0: peace, more joy, more love, and you can't explain it, but it's true and it's real. And you know, I've had jobs in the world, and of course we're all out in the world, you know, school and all these, you know, different ways. And so I have always, you know, God's always got a reminder there of, you know, what the world looks like too. And sometimes, you know, you're all your best friends and your family and everyone, you're all like just this community of love, and it's beautiful. And but God's always kept that perspective for me too, that it is all in, totally focused up in every area. That's like the key that makes it beautiful. Like, there's a lot of people, and like millennials, you know, oh my goodness, we're just, it's kind of crazy. It's kind of, they use the word freedom in a totally different way. So I want to clarify that too. Not like freedom to express yourself and, you know, freedom to say whatever you want, do whatever you want, you know. Oh, I hurt your feelings, sorry, that's just how I am, you know. Oh, well, I'm overweight, that's just, you know, how I am. But like the freedom of peace at night when you go to sleep, and no guilt. And yes, and then God uses conviction, and, you know, of course we're always looking inward and changing, but just the contrast of the freedoms, I feel like, of our generation is huge. It's completely different. I'm so thankful, so grateful. I would spend hours on Facebook Messenger or phone or text with anyone who had any questions, you know, or anyone that just wants God, wants to find out, you know, what pleases him, because that's just what the core of this message is. And I just, oh, I'm so thankful. I'm so thankful. Whole family. So, good. Praise God.
1: Love you. Long Tran, please.
2: So I first was introduced to Remnant Fellowship and Way Down when I was in high school in 2004. And I had a close friend of mine whose family were running for it. And just comparing, you know, kind of how my life was going at that time to his, I could just see that there is something different. And so my friend John and I would, and John's been around since then and still is, John and I would spend every day together at school and work, every day except for the days that he was going to church. And I'll fast forward, but eventually he invited me to come because I kept asking him, you know, what he was doing and why I couldn't come along. I was pretty pushy back then. And so he agreed to it and allowed me to come, and I got to see his family and his extended family putting this into practice. And they were in Minnesota at the time. That's where we were. That's where we grew up. And I got to see, you know, on the webcast, just people that were putting it into practice. And I was still new, but I just remember even then hearing your messages and just knowing that there was nothing that I ever heard that wasn't 100% true. And I would put those things into practice and really didn't even know what that meant. And there was always fruit for it even then. And then there was, you know, a couple of years passed, and I stopped visiting at that time and kind of just went and did my own thing, as a lot of millennials do and are currently doing. And I pursued the world, and I tried to do everything that I thought would make me happy. And you know, I grew up, and I mean, everyone has different situations in their, you know, in their youth and when they grow up that I'm sure are testing. And I mean, I feel like God has definitely allowed that for a purpose. And I'm grateful for every all the tests that I had growing up, and knowing that it could have been so much worse. But when you're in it, you feel like the pity party starts, and you feel like it's the worst situation on earth, and it wasn't. But as a result of that pity party, I started running after things that I thought would fill me up. So even at a young age, I saw if you had praise of man that you could get return for that, but it wasn't permanent. So I would put that in, I would work very hard for my authorities, my bosses over me, And was very focused on being the best at whatever I was doing in that work capacity, and was quickly elevated, you know, time after time within a short period of time. And I was 19 and had a job that most of my peers would be in their 30s like I am now or older. And I took a lot of pride in that, and I thought that that meant something, and I thought that that would make me feel happy and important. And the reality of it was, that was my idol. That was the only thing that I cared about. And it didn't fill me up. And it actually just led for a bigger pitfall than I would have anticipated. So after a couple of years of working, you know, as like every moment of my waking moment, God started humbling me in areas that I was normally excelling at. I was starting to struggle, and it was just because I wasn't running after it with that same focus and passion. It was just about, you know, it lost its luster. And I started, you know, when I was younger, I was a thin eater, and I wasn't overweight growing up. And I started, you know, every year I would gain 15 or 20 pounds, and it just continued to grow and grow and get bigger clothes, and wasn't even. Because of what I heard in high school, I knew that there was no diet that would work outside of putting God first. And so in the back of my mind, I had that. So praise God for that, because I never tried any diet dressings or anything crazy. And, I knew that, you know, that seed of truth had stayed with me. So fast forward, in 2008, I kind of connected back with John and his family, and John was getting married, and it was a very clear comparison at that point, where, you know, I had done everything in the world that you would call successful and that would normally, you know, give you some sort of status quo or make you feel important. And John was the opposite, where he was just living very humbly but very peaceful, you know, and now John is doing great he's very successful. But at the time, I just remember, if you don't make as much money as me and you don't drive the cars that I drive and you're not in a position of authority, like, why are you so happy and why am I not? So I got to, like, God allowed me to examine the fruit more, and got to immediately start webcasting again and got into different classes and put it in practice. In 2008, I got to go to a Rebuilding the Wall in Chicago, the first of the two that I think we did in consecutive years, and just got to meet everyone that was on these webcasts and the audience here, and I just remember everybody was so genuine, and it was just no false anything. It was all 100% genuine and true, and I just remember the love pouring out from people I didn't even know, but they were just so excited about what God was doing in their lives, in my life, and they wanted to help me build that foundation that would last. So I got to move here in 2008 from Minnesota, and every career, everything after that has been more blessed than the last. And it is a result of just no longer putting it in for self-gain and for selfish ambition, but it's getting so much more purpose in life rather than just trying to fill the next thing that is just going to fill you up temporarily. So I do remember one of the main things was that at 22, I had a midlife crisis that most people have when they're 30 or 40, and realizing that there was nothing else in the world that would fill me up, and there was nothing else that was purposeful. So I feel like God gave me purpose then, and over the last 10 years, it's just been even more so, and has given me more hope since then. Things that I just remember just feeling just so empty, you know, and I was never into any kind of, you know, drinking or drugs and prescription or anything like that, so God spared me from that. But just knowing that as a result of that, I was even more empty, because there was nothing that was temporarily giving me those highs and lows. But just knowing now that, you know, you put God first, his church and his people, and then

0: so mature for your ages. So mature. I'm amazed. Just amazed. So, well, we've got Miley here, and I know you've given your testimony before, but L.A. background, going after the world, you know, and all that, and then found this and turned it all around. But tell us your story, your basic story.
1: Okay. Well, that is, we were living in L.A. at the time, my husband and I were, and involved in the music industry. And prior to that, I had heard of Way Down and had done some classes. And my struggle had always been, my weight had gone up and down, not tremendously, you know, my heaviest, I was about 20 pounds heavier than I am right now. However, I gained, lost so much that, I mean, really, you know, you call it 100 pounds overweight. And my vice of choice was an eating disorder and over-exercise. And then I tried every latest diet that seemed to make so much sense. You know, when it came on the market, hired personal trainers, went to counseling, did a 12-step program, was even an inpatient, not inpatient, outpatient treatment center that, you know, is faith-based. Actually here in Nashville, and even still, you know, couldn't completely be done with it. And so, you know, went around the block with this thing, and then I did weigh down, had some success. Then when we were in L.A., the ups and downs of life and career and chasing after things just really spun me out again. And at that point, I thought, oh, man, you know, what is the deal? You know, I should have a grip on this now. I'd even heard the principles of Way Down. And I remember I thought if I could just get on that website and just, see what's going on, you know, maybe that'll spark some renewal in me. And, got on there and looked at the classes that had come out, started reading the success stories, and was just very moved. And what finally started clicking for me after trying all the diets and the therapy and the 12-step programs that always had like a seemingly piece of wisdom in there, but then it never changed me. And it's seeing what you know, in Way Down, it made so much sense on the physical aspect of it that, oh, eat when you're hungry, stop when you're full, and God didn't put chocolate on earth to torture us, all foods within moderation. It's like, okay, I got the moderation part. Which probably there are a number of programs now that discuss moderation. So I got that part down. I started doing that. But then, and so that's kind of where I was during my L.A. period. But then where I was coming up short was I wasn't making the transfer. So my heart was still wanted to go back to that vice. And also, you know, struggle with insomnia and anxiety. And so I'm trying to do this hunger fullness thing. But then the awakening of, oh, okay, my heart has to change. My desires have to change. And so putting the tips into practice through, the weight on classes of learning how to go to God when I was tempted to run to the overeating, just the practical tips that you have in those classes of, how to do that, what it looks like. And then getting to experience it like, oh my goodness, you know, I'm tempted to go to the food, but then getting away from it and getting on my knees and crying out to God, and He would provide a distraction, you know, a way of escape. And so then I would find God's lead. Okay, that's where He wants me to go right now. And I would go do that. And it'd be so blessed, so full of joy, and like, oh, wow, that's what a relationship with God looks like. And so doing that, and my husband doing that, and so the weight came off, you know, 20 pounds came off. My husband, I think he lost, I don't know, maybe about 35 pounds. And then I feel like the third part of it was for me, you know, getting the physical part, then making the personal transfer, you know, relationship with God, but then realizing that I could not be a lone ranger in this thing, that truly, you know, hearing you talk about how, I mean, we need each other. We need the body of Christ. And so getting at that time, you know, I connected with other Way Downers out in California, and Lisa Peters and that family, and finding so much strength in that. And I feel like that was finally the glue that of getting around the like-minded people. And so that really sealed

0: sealed the deal for me as far as making friends with people who are putting this into practice as well. So that's it in a nutshell, I would say.
1: And you put it into practice, you're at the right weight, you're not having to exercise it off. I know that that's, all of us yes. are saying the same thing, that we're not living at the gym. And,
0: yes.
1: And in fact, we praise God to be free. We believe in exercise, but you can out-eat your exercise in 30 seconds, 1 minute, 2 minutes. It's all gone. Mm. And so all these emotions that are inside everybody, I mean, and then trying to get there through either, you know, anorexia, bulimia, you know, trying to fill up with whatever that we, you know, thank goodness you started at 12. But all of us, I mean, Candace, we've had our mm-hmm. years of searching.
0: Mm-hmm.
1: And I uncovered this pretty early, relatively speaking, you know, because I was in my 20s.
0: Mm-hmm.
1: So, I mean, praise God mm-hmm. that I was able to do that. And so when you start realizing that God has boundaries and that, yes, we're free, but we're free inside these boundaries, but these boundaries are pleasant. The ocean isn't dying to, you know, swell up and get to the other side of it. And the animals stay inside of it. They go to bed when they're supposed to go to bed. They get up when they're supposed to get up. They're happy doing that. So a lot of the world would say, well, that's zombies and that type thing. And so you have to find out for yourself that the boundaries are big enough and generous enough. And so you can have wine, but you can't have too much. You can have a mixed drink, but you can't have too much. Well, how do you know? Because of behavior modification. You're going to have a bad headache, or you're going to be sick, and nobody wants to be sick. You overeat, you feel sick.
0: Mm-hmm.
1: And so you just let those things speak to you. You let the normal behavior modification that God has set up for us speak to us. And when you do that, you'll push away from the extremes in the beginning of way down, and you'll start losing weight immediately. You can start tonight, and if you did exactly what the Way Down Basics is saying, you just push on Way Down Basics, and you'll see me on there giving you some tips of how to start, but you'd be waiting for hunger, and that may not come till tomorrow morning. And so what are you going to do? Well, you're going to have to get in there and read, because it's telling you what to do with that desire to eat. But your stomach's not growling. And therein lies the reason why it's not a one seminar class, because you're going to start uncovering all kind of emotions. And you may be having relationship problems, or you may be having financial problems. You may be having emotional depression. So it covers the whole person. And the by addressing it through the spiritual. And the spiritual is the key. It's what's left out of medicine. And you don't need all the pills that they're talking about. There's a way. This group that has found this has just taken their tackle box of pills, and one after another, they're gone. And then they realize they feel better than they ever did. So why do people want to be fit? It's because they do want to feel good. And this has a youth to it, because you're listening to the body. You're doing exactly what the body. When you're sleepy, you're sleepy. When you're sleeping, when you're thirsty, you drink. When you're hungry, you eat. But when you're full, you stop. You stop. And you push away. You get away. And you get away from it. And a lot of times that may take praying before the meal and praying afterwards. God, please don't let me just pick at the food all the way till I go to bed. Because a lot of people just throw in the towel and say, you know, I've messed up. Therefore, that's your excuse to eat till you have to put on a bathrobe and lay down and get horizontal and can't do anything. So high energy is exactly what we're going after here. For why? For God. We're not going after fit to look fit for our own selfish ambition, but rather for the glory of God. And why make God out to look bad? Why make God, you know, why look depressed? Why, you know, this is a, you're lucky to be alive, lucky to have a life. You're blessed to be the one, the cells that were chosen to live and to get a chance at, living forever with God. All of those things are beautiful. And so when you have one ambition and one goal, and you have to turn that down, repent from that, and then start living a new life, it may not be in the first class, but you start losing immediately because the principles are so powerful and they're so right, and the body is so happy. It's so happy that you're not binge eating or drinking or throwing it up. The healing happens very quickly. And then you get to a point where your body is in equilibrium, is at the place where God designed for it to be genetically, and then you stop losing. So you don't become anorexic, you're not overweight, you're not underweight, you're just at the weight that God designed you. And so that is how it works. And it is so exciting that people are moving here. Like you say, there's something about being around people that are living it, and or finding people in other parts of the world as we webcast out to a lot of locations here. But the finding other people that are able to, or you get on chat line, or the way down Facebook, which has about, you know, it grows every day, somewhere around 10,000 people on there, but you don't have to worry about it. It's private, yet at the same time, you can stay in the background if you want to, but you're listening to people every day that are successful. And there's something about that positive, you know, you can do this. And then if you want to get your questions answered, you reach out and the moderators will take care of you. We have constant around-the-clock moderators, and these guys are amazing. Because they've been helped, they want to help someone else. So we have a tremendous staff that are online that help you out with these things. So they're we don't call them life coaches, but at the same time, they are like life coaches because they are helping you to get in there and find the right materials, because there's a lot of materials. Mm-hmm. And so, Candace, what materials are you suggesting?
2: Yeah, well, I was just thinking, if you're sitting out there, you know, like, it would be fun just to check it out to see if it's for you. This is the workbook that goes with the basics class. Way Down Basics is your first class that I mentioned at the beginning. And so there's actually a chapter that you can peek through on the website. And so you can go on there and just read it. And I know, for us here, that when we first read this first chapter, it just made so much sense. And, you know, you can do it at any stage of your life. You know, you had people up here that were pregnant, you have people that haven't had children, you have men, you have women, because there's different times in your life. You know, you can't go jogging when you're 8 months pregnant, you can't go to the, you know, or some, you might have the flu 1 week and you can't get to the, or whatever. But so I feel like this is just a second chance. It's like a second chance at life. It's hope that you can really be set free. I mean, for real, be set free. Where you, I remember you saying, Gwen, that you had, once you were full, you got to the point where you had no desire. You had no desire to eat food when you weren't hungry. And I remember at the beginning thinking that, I mean, that can't ever happen to me. But anyway, so I would say when you go to the website, weighdown.com, and you click on the new to weighdown, it should take you to, or click around, get started. It might be called Get Started Now. But there is a, you can go and look at the workbook. You can watch a little bit of a sample video and then just see. And then the first class is only 6 weeks long. So 6 weeks in your life, if you look at your whole life, 6 weeks is so short. And so you can take it for 6 weeks and then I think what happens is within the first 1, 2, 3 weeks, you feel like Gwen, we used to always joke, like it felt like Gwen had a camera in her house, because she was like, this week you may be thinking, oh my goodness, I can't believe how much I eat, or I can't believe how many times a day I want to eat and I'm not hungry. And so she has a great way of just nailing that down and then helping you out of it. And then this is the book that's on the website right now. It's called The Tablet. But that's the, okay, so your mom probably did this one. And so, and then this is yours. But you can read either one of them. I mean, there's like, one of the chapters is, why is it so hard to stop eating? You know, why, how, there's one, let's see, that I love that's, like, what's your ideal body weight? How do you know? How do you approach the scales? Like, and then, you know, why, you know, how do you go towards the scale? Why diets don't work? How do you get, overcome temptation? You know, how do you get the Spirit of God? And one of the things was, people are not necessarily religious when they first come and get these books. Most people don't like mainstream religion. And so when I first read your stuff, I was like, and I came down to visit, and there were people that were having such a good time, and they were free. I remember thinking, this seems like this would be religion. You know, like this would, I mean, not religion, but this is a relationship with God. This is fun. Anyway, so all that to say that, check it out, try it. I think there's a chapter on there for free, but you can get this on Amazon. If you're an Amazon member, you can get it on iBooks. So if you have an iPhone, it's on iBooks. You can download it right away. You can go on our website. You can go onto the Way Down store and you can get it. But and there's always a free chapter that you can read where you can preview it and see if you like it. So anyway, it's pretty awesome. And I feel like it happens. People always say they can't believe how much weight they lose, how quickly they lose it. And so meaning not like losing it in an unhealthy way, but losing, they get, once you stop overeating, like it's amazing how the weight will come off.
1: People don't know how much they're eating.
2: Yeah.
1: They don't know. They're not aware.
2: So all of a sudden you're like 5 pounds and like, you know, like, whoa, or, you know, I'm eating foods.
1: People are putting food down their mouth. They don't even know it. Drinking, you know, all of it. Is becoming aware of what we're doing. So you can lose weight.
2: Yeah.
1: I mean, you can lose weight permanently. Mm-hmm. What's exciting is that we're surrounded ourselves with, I mean, all these people are out there. And then, you know, do people learn at different times? I mean, not everybody gets it the first go around, but the fact is that you've got an unbelievable sea of mercy here, and that people are always going to be cheerleading you on, and they're always very positive about it because they know, where is she going to go? What are you going to do? You're going to go back out and make the food behave with a diet and only become more ravenous at the end of it and gain weight back. But here, you become at peace because you learn the behavior of a thin eater. Someone who can stop in the middle of a candy bar and have no desire in the second half. So welcome to Way Down Workshop. Welcome to this channel. Welcome, guys, to a world of freedom that's going to free up not just your eating, but everything as you grow in love with God. Thank you for joining us. We'll see you next time.

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1: 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You're listening to the Way Down Workshops, Way Down at Home audio lesson series, a seminar that reinforces and clarifies the message of the Way Down at Home video series in simple, memorable presentations. 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
2: I'm so excited that you have made the decision to come this direction. I'm Gwen Chamblin, and I'll be taking you from Lesson 1 to Lesson 12. I've been doing this for a long time, and you've got some exciting days ahead of you. So just sit tight and take notes if you want to. These tapes are yours, so you can listen to them over and over and over. You might ask how all this came about. Well, it's a long story of mistakes and trials and hardships and finally victories. Now that I look back on it, this is what God was preparing me for even early in life. In fact, it's got to be the only explanation for these legs of mine. I used to cry to God when I was a little girl for more meat on my legs, but He just had a different plan. Actually, He has a plan for each one of us, but He really can't use any of us until we have been through the desert of testing. Welcome to your training ground. God has just chosen your weight to get your attention. He worked in this area of my life over 20 years ago, and it took many years for me to figure out what happened to me so that I could finally relate this information to you. The book of Exodus in the Bible tells of how God's children, the Israelites, had become slaves to Pharaoh in Egypt. God heard their cries and began a mighty battle for their deliverance. When things got tough, the children of God were often tempted to return to the beckoning familiarity of Egyptian slavery, and they often questioned God's ability to take care of them. Because of this, they wandered for 40 years in a desert that should never have taken that long to cross. In fact, most of them died in the desert, and it was their children who learned to trust God's love, wisdom, and guidance, and who finally entered the promised land. Our enslavement to food is similar. The more we have focused on the food, the more control it has gained over us. So we must now follow God into the desert of testing, a place where we are told to get hungry before we eat, and to depend upon God to satisfy that hunger with just enough food. We must now depend on the inside force of our God-given conscience. We no longer depend on the outside forces of our man-made diet rules. This will be a 12-week journey from the slavery of dieting or overeating to the desert of testing to the promised land of no desire to overeat. Our promised land can be described as the place where your passion or obsession of thinking about food is gone. You couldn't pay me to overeat now. How did I get this way? If you stay around, you'll find out, and you will get there too. There is a place in your workbook for taking notes for every lesson you listen to. You may want to write down the points that hit your heart. To change and penetrate your heart and mind over the next 12 weeks, you will probably have to let these points hit your heart over and over from every angle. Also use this area in your manual as a place to journalize your thoughts and internal changes. Familiarize yourself with the manual this week. The manual will have the same general setup for each week. There are homework assignments and questions that help talk you into change every week. Journal pages are provided for you to write your thoughts. This program will totally be designed to work on the mind and therefore the heart. Once those have changed, your body will follow. What God does, He does permanently. Isn't that neat? But other programs are bent on changing the body first instead of the mind and the heart. But if you work on changing your attitude toward food, you will eat less food and you will lose weight. If you focus, there's not a person taking this program that cannot choose change. And this is very exciting. The witnessing of these transformations will reveal the power, the truth, and the awesome eternal nature of God's laws versus man-made rules. And I love it. It's better than watching your basketball team go to the Final Four and win it all. You get the sense, as you start really applying God's laws, that you are on the winning team. It's just a great feeling. God the Father and Christ our brother, the heavenly witnesses, the Holy Spirit as our comforter, the Word, prayer, your encouragers, and your brothers and sisters in Christ will all be on your winning team. God is for you. Just open up your eyes. Realize we are sons and daughters of the richest, most powerful being in the entire universe. And He will call you. He's calling you to rise above petty, insignificant things and learn your purpose, your everlasting calling, your terrific job description, and your executive position. Get the big picture. Despite my professional background, I now know the man-made studies got me nowhere. It is only because I have been down on my knees and flat on my face before God and in His Word that I might be of any use to you today. I recommend this bodily exercise of submission, of getting down on your knees, over any exercise program in the world. The desert of testing usually starts about the end of the first or second week of this series and can last anywhere from 6 to 12 weeks. Or as in the case of the Israelites, they took a short trip of 40 years in the wilderness. This tape series will help inform you of all the shortcuts through the desert. However, there is no getting out of going through the desert. But I promise you, God will be right there with you, and it will be much more pleasant than slavery. You are going to be just fine. Once you are through with testing, something wonderful is going to happen. You might find yourself with no desire to overeat. God transforms your mind to be like that of a thin eater who says, "No, thank you. I don't want any of those donuts right now." Or you might be sitting at a restaurant and eating a wonderful hamburger and some French fries, just like you love it, and halfway through your plate, you look down and the thought of taking another bite is disgusting. Whereas before, not only would you consume everything on your plate, but then you would look up and you would kind of want what they had left on their plate. And you'd look over at the other side of the table and kind of want what they had on their plate. Now, the first thing you have to know is that you're not a failure. I've been working with weight control for a long time, and I know that many of you are thinking, those of you who have tried and lost and regained and tried and lost and regained, that something is really permanently wrong with you. Or you might be thinking, "Oh, I hear her talking, but Gwen just doesn't know me. She doesn't begin to know how bad off I am." Well, you've just got to be kidding. I've been listening to what and how much people binge on for the last 20 years, and my first case study was a lupus patient on a dialysis unit for kidney failure who wanted to know if it was okay to crunch on Argo laundry starch all day. Look, you can't shock me anymore. The ones of you out there that have been given the title of bulimic, as if you have a disease or something, well, I say today, you do not have a disease. That is your chosen means of control that now seems to control you. You need God's answers. The dieter controls the exchange list and the fat grams, but eventually they seem to control the dieter. What's the difference? They need God's wisdom. Some of you exercise because it fills you up, and now you cannot imagine your day without it. It schedules your week, and there's nothing that better get in your way when it comes to exercise. You need to hear these lessons. The person labeled anorexic, and this labeling of anyone is such a misfortune because the person feels so trapped. But this food-focused person has found a means of control through extreme deprivation and is now scared to give it up like all the rest. You need this truth. Those who have been told that they have an eating disorder, please listen up. When people diagnose your behavior as a disease, this takes the ability to change out of your hands and puts it into the hands of the hospital staff or a drug. They are suggesting that this is somewhat out of your control. They say it is physiological, psychological, congenital, or inherited. These same people might suggest treatment that includes spending much time in your past to uncover a dysfunctional family situation that triggered your binge eating. Now, whether you are very large or even if you are 15 pounds underweight, the problem is the same. Believe it or not, you are just focused or obsessed with food or with your body. That's all. No matter what end of the spectrum you are on, whether you think this is a terrible psychological disorder or just simply a bad habit, please understand this. Number one, this is a fallen world. It started with Eve in the garden. Read Genesis 4. Adam and Eve had the first dysfunctional family. Their son Cain killed his brother Abel, and it's been that way ever since. My belief is that since there is sin in the world, there will not be a family unit that will escape the effects of sin. Therefore, we all have this capability to be dysfunctional. Quit feeling like you're alone. In a country that rarely teaches repentance, it is rare to find family units that do not have one or more persons who is focused on food or sex or material possessions or selfish ambition. All of these things are equally wrong, as you will soon discover, and they are all equally disruptive to the family. Now, number two, your focus on food has spawned binge eating or greed with food, but it is not a disease or a permanent mental disorder that you can't change. No, there's good news. You can prove it right now by starting on the road to change today. You will see that all it took was sending you down the right road with God's information. We're seeing people overcome every day. Finally, number three, you are not a failure. I say this with all my heart. You're not a failure. You've been applying the wrong procedure to this choice of overindulging. Man-made counsel, rules, exchange lists, or exercise programs will not help you change your overindulgence, as we will thoroughly discuss today. Now, we know that you've been putting forth effort with diets. That's not your problem. You've been putting forth tremendous effort. But we're going to spend the next few minutes on why they do not work, and why you've been wasting your energy, and why diets are 180 degrees the opposite direction of what you should be doing. First of all, diets will not help you learn self-control. You're just putting your energy into making the food behave or controlling the food, weighing the food, measuring the food, reading labels, thinking about what you're going to eat and what you're not going to eat, counting calories, counting fat grams, talking about new foods and recipes at work and at your weight loss meetings. All of this is only building a stronghold of an obsession with food. Most of the programs you've tried not only build your focus on food, which is the number one problem, but the number two problem is that they have been subtly giving you an increasing emphasis or focus on yourself. A, you deserve to pamper yourself because no one else is going to do it type attitude. When programs or teachers suggest that you focus on yourself with a you deserve it, treat yourself type attitude, this is the direct opposite teaching of the cross. The whole picture that God tried to give of himself through sending Jesus was a complete self-denial. And when you trust yourself to God to take care of you, trust me, God will indulge you. but you have got to learn to wait on Him and trust Him. If you're afraid that His watch is broken, or if you're afraid that He may not have the same taste in shoes that you have, look, He made you and your taste and your desires. He knows what will thrill you. So don't be afraid to wait on hunger. You will feel great. Learn to trust Him. God wants us to imitate Jesus, which is, in essence, learning to imitate God. God calls us to be holy like He is holy. Many diet programs also have you eat large volumes of low-calorie foods so that you wind up thinking you should eat larger volumes of food than you did before you even started these programs. They have you stay slightly full because they believe hunger will trigger an uncontrolled state. But today you will experience hunger with control. Unfortunately, in many diets, you are told what to eat so that you never develop a sense that you can decide on your own. This makes you feel like a child. Overall, diet programs exacerbate or increase your focus on food and focus on self, which once again is the opposite mindset of the person who is free from self. But more importantly, it is the opposite of what God knows you need to set you free from this looming false god called food, which sometimes seems bigger than life. That's why the Old Testament is so full of warnings about putting other things before God. What happens is that they slowly, without you being aware of it, control you. And then you get angry at God for not taking your fat away. You pray, God, just take this fat away. Why have you made me this way? It's unfair. You're asking for an impossibility when you ask God to take this fat away. Picture this. You're standing at the refrigerator and you're putting food in your mouth as fast as you can. And yet, you're asking God, the God of the universe, to be at your feet performing suction-assisted lipectomies as fast as you're putting the food in? You can't do this. You want your false God food, and yet you want your true God to fix the damage which comes from running to a false God. No way. The main reason is you would never get your head out of the refrigerator, and God knows this. I would love to see the look on your excited face when you reverse this and start running from the food and running to God and just being obedient to Him. Other programs are man-made rules or a mixture of God's Word and man-made rules. They're asking you to be obedient to exchanges, obedient to fat grams, obedient to exercise, obedient to Levitical food laws. That's why they have never worked. There's only one way out. Complete obedience to God with His rules. Dieting, exchange lists, weighing, measuring food, fat grams, and liquid drinks are all man's invention to solve your problem. And it looks so scientific, but it never worked. Nor will it ever work to solve overindulgence. Let's take a look at the passage in Colossians 2, verses 16 through 23. This one blew me away the first time I found it, and it answers exactly what we've been talking about. And I quote, "Therefore, do not let anyone judge you by what you eat or drink. Since you have died with Christ to the basic principles of this world, why, as though you still belong to it, do you submit to its rules? Do not handle, do not taste, do not touch. These rules are destined to perish with use because they're based on human commands and teachings. Such regulations indeed have an appearance of wisdom with their self-imposed worship and their false humility and their harsh treatment of the body. But they lack any value in restraining sensual indulgence." Well, there you have it. Paul goes on to say in chapter 3, "Put to death, therefore, whatever is of your earthly nature." He's saying get rid of it. Only focus on God. Where we have fallen down in the past is in misdiagnosing and blaming the food and thinking that what you ought to do is to get rid of the wrong food. That is a man-made rule. And Paul says that it will do nothing for checking overindulgence, as you well know.

Dieting has been around for a long, long time. In fact, you can see bits and pieces of ceremonial rules that the Apostle Paul talked about that were not good for us even back in the early days. In fact, in Hebrews 13, verse 9, it says, "Do not be carried away by all kinds of strange teachings. It is good for our hearts to be strengthened by grace, not by ceremonial foods, which are of no value to those who eat them." You can go back into the archives in the early 1800s and see advertisements for diet pills and all kinds of diet foods. But what we have done over the last two decades is just absolutely amazing to me. Making sure that the food is low in fat and low in sugar and salt is 180 degrees from where we're going in this program. We call dieting slavery in Way Down. It's only bondage to tell people that sugar is a poison to the body. This is just not true. What kind of God would design your tongue and your brain to innately enjoy sugar and then put it down on earth to torture us? By the way, sugar is from the sugar cane plant, with a chemical structure almost identical to honey. It is a plant created by God, and it has a syrup called molasses. When the syrup is removed, the sugar crystals remain. The same is true for honey. It will crystallize also. Honey and molasses has only trace amounts of nutrients. Both are substances made by God for energy and enjoyment. References to its use are all over the Bible. Again, what kind of a God would design only fat molecules to contain the chemicals that carry aroma and then say you cannot eat fats? That's why you saute onions and garlic in butter, so that the aroma will be trapped into the fat molecules of the butter and not lost. Think about it. Do you smell the oatmeal cooking in the morning, or do you smell the bacon cooking? Now, of course, you might be able to smell my oatmeal cooking when it is in the burnt sacrifice form that I offer my family from time to time. But otherwise, you cannot unless you put butter in the oatmeal, which would then carry the aroma. While we're talking about burnt offerings, if you go back and look at the burnt offerings in Leviticus, God offered the people to eat any part of a clean animal. But if it was a sacrificial animal, then God made them save the fat portions for him, and then they could eat anything else from the animal that they wanted. And when it was a grain offering, he had them put oil, salt, and spices all over it. How different is that from Fritos? These sacrifices would present a pleasing aroma before God. Fat was not forbidden to eat, just the fat portions of an animal that was sacrificed to God. In fact, if it was a tithe offering of grains, they gave it to God, and God gave it right back for them to eat. God had a lot of rules for the Israelites, like taking lots of baths and being very careful with food. And I've heard people say over the years that it was for the sake of their health. It was just a health measure for the Israelites. I don't really see that at all anymore. I felt like God really opened up a whole new picture for me on this issue, and I encourage you to read through the Old Testament with this thought in mind. God was so particular with the cleanliness of the Israelites, his chosen people, because he was going to dwell among them. God and uncleanliness do not mix at all. God was very picky. The Bible says to purify yourselves, to be holy, and to aim at perfection. But the new law was that he was now to dwell in our hearts. So we must go to great lengths to keep our hearts and minds and souls clean. And this takes total devotion. So now, when you go back and read about the Israelites and about how God had them to be clean and how God had the Israelites kill any of the foreign nations around them and not bring back any of their plunder or any living bodies, it's not because God was a cruel God. The Israelites were living out what we are to do with our hearts. In other words, we must be totally consumed with how to keep our heart clean and protected so that God can dwell in our heart.
In John 14, verse 23, Jesus Christ says, "If anyone loves me, he will obey my teaching. My Father will love him, and we will come to him and make our home with him." So you see, if we obey, Jesus is going with the Father to come and dwell in our hearts. What an offer. But now, if we are giving all of our efforts toward this health promotion movement, and we are consumed with the outward body, then we will have no time for keeping the heart pure. You can dissipate your energies. Look at this long passage from Mark chapter 7, around the 14th verse. Quote, "Again, Jesus called the crowd to him and said, 'Listen to me, everyone, and understand this. Nothing outside a man can make him unclean by going into him. Rather, it is what comes out of a man that makes him unclean.' After he left the crowd and entered the house, his disciples asked him about this parable. And Jesus said, 'Are you so dull? Don't you see that nothing that enters a man from the outside can make him unclean? For it doesn't go into his heart, but into his stomach, and then out of his body.' In saying this, Jesus declared all foods clean. He went on, 'What comes out of a man is what makes him unclean. For from within, out of men's hearts, come evil thoughts, sexual immorality, theft, murder, adultery, greed, malice, deceit, lewdness, envy, slander, arrogance, and folly. All these evils come from inside and make a man unclean.'" End of quote. So those are the things that we have got to read the labels on and get rid of. This is an incredibly important point. Nothing to drink or eat by mouth defiles you because it goes into the stomach and out of the body. I have a master's degree in this process. God made it so that if anything harmful was swallowed, the acid in your stomach is so low, it's at a pH of 1.5. It will kill almost any bacteria entering it. If that didn't do it, then you would have reverse peristalsis, or you would throw it up. If it got by the stomach, then you might experience increased peristalsis, which is diarrhea. Keep in mind, God has set all this stuff up for you so that you would not have to use your valuable brain or time in figuring it out. Now, if a harmful substance gets by the gut and into the circulatory system, the food enters a separate circulatory system that takes it to the liver. Now, the liver is made to screen out all contaminants, and generally speaking, it takes your breakfast, lunch, and supper and replenishes your blood. This blood is sent to the heart and then pumped to each cell. The liver is a chemical factory that can turn protein into a carbohydrate or extra carbohydrates into fats, and then ship them to storage sites in the body. The damage to this system comes from overeating. Overindulgence completely stresses all systems. The stomach, pancreas, the small and large intestines, the liver, and the bloodstream. Overeating is the single most related factor to early death, yet we want to blame the food. You see, the body is well designed. It just can't take overindulgence, as you well know. Think about this. Do you have to know how your car runs to drive it? The answer is no. That allows the driver to think about bigger and better things, like where you're going. You can drive and think about anything. But people with their heads stuck under the hood are going to wreck. God never intended for you to focus on food, especially food rules, and your body and your health like we do. Now back to the following food rules versus keeping our hearts clean. There were a lot of food rules in the Old Testament, but the New Testament makes it very clear in Acts 15 that the only rule left that was carried over into the New Testament was not to eat the blood or meat from strangled animals. Again, Jesus declared all foods clean in Mark chapter 7, and in 1 Timothy 4 it says that deceiving and demonic spirits will teach us to abstain from certain foods. God knows that we do not have enough energy to clean up our environment and our heart at the same time. Cleaning up the

carbohydrates, fats, vitamins, minerals, and water. Do you really think that cornmeal, fat, and salt, which is the essence of a Frito, is so new to all mankind? Or do we really think that sugary cakes made with fats, the essence of a Twinkie, are so new to mankind? No, there's nothing new under the sun. John the Baptist lived in the wilderness for months and months on just locusts and wild honey. Now, locusts could be a part of the protein group, which is a part of the meat group of the basic four or food pyramid. But you know honey, wow. Now, that's a simple sugar. It's the same chemical as table sugar. It's just in liquid form, and they are both on the no-no list that is called empty calories. How did John the Baptist make it for 6 months? How have I made it all these years not taking vitamin pills and eating what my body wanted, which includes small amounts of sweets daily? How could I have done this and not have died from scurvy or beriberi or pellagra? Because when there is no obsession with food, then you can sense how much and what your body needs. God set up your body so that you would not have to use your mind on the body. Do you ensure that your body has enough oxygen for the day? Do you ensure that your body has made enough red blood cells today? No. Just listen to your body and it will tell you the exact amount of calories it needs every day to lose weight. See, God is a genius. He has set it up so that if you do get too much of one food, you will be able to sense the need for variety once your passion for food is broken in this program. For instance, you might be able to sense it even starting today, the first day of the program. I'm going to take you through a mind exercise, and we're going to use a food that you're afraid that you will binge out on, like chocolate, a universal love. If you don't like chocolate, then get something else in mind. This is an exercise that will convince you that there is biological feedback. In other words, it will show you that your body can tell you that you have had enough. Many people believe if they gave themselves the freedom to eat anything, they would binge out on chocolate or chips or dip to the grave. This is not true. If you have a binge food, chocolate for example, just try eating only chocolate for an entire day. Eat chocolate for breakfast while everyone else at the table is having bacon and bagels or eggs and toast. Eat chocolate for lunch while your coworkers are eating hamburgers fixed with mustard, lettuce, onion, and tomatoes, along with French fries with ketchup and salt and a diet soda. Then you eat your chocolate for your afternoon snack while everyone else is enjoying salty, buttered popcorn. Finally, eat chocolate for supper while the family enjoys meatloaf, cream potatoes with butter and salt and pepper, green beans, yeast rolls, and iced tea with lemon. You will feel sick after the first 12 hours, if not soon after. Let me assure you that there is biological feedback, strong biofeedback, and you must believe this. Learn about it and wake up. You have been burying it under rule books and sheets of paper telling you what to do. By the way, some people worry about whether or not they are getting every little nutrient and vitamin. But I worked all over the state of Mississippi at various health departments and with the Way Down Workshop participants over the last several years, and I've never documented a case of scurvy, which is a vitamin C deficiency, or beriberi, or pellagra. Now, your gums might bleed when you floss, but that's because you haven't flossed them in a year. Now, I want to remind you that there is no basic four food groups or food pyramids in the Bible anywhere. I've looked for them. And I mean, this is a big book. God could have taken a little room to stick them in if he had wanted you to eat green and yellow vegetables every day. No, he did say in Scripture not to eat too much. He did say not to drink too much wine. He did say that greed is idolatry and has no place in his kingdom. I want to remind you that nutrition is a young science, and with our 20th century faithless smarts, we have gone back and made clean and unclean foods. What did people do centuries ago before our so advanced generation hit the scene? And you say, but we're living longer. Who says? Methuselah lived 969 years without the basic four food groups. He counted no fat

grams. Moses lived till he was 120 years old, and the Bible tells us when he died, his eyes were not weak and his strength was not gone. The irony of it all, too, is that the supposedly legal, clean, dietetic foods are the ones that have been so manipulated and twisted by our professional dieters. In other words, the professionals have pulled out the fat and thrown in a protein that has been twisted around to have the chemical shape of a triglyceride or a food fat, but the caloric content of a protein, so as to fool the tongue. Then they take out regular old God-given sugar from the sugarcane plant that has been around for centuries, mind you, and they've thrown in an artificial sugar that has been banned from the European and Canadian markets for several decades because it's been overwhelmingly proven to cause cancer in laboratory animals and has our own American's Surgeon General's warning on it. And if that isn't enough, we throw in a cheap source of tasteless fiber to stretch the product in hopes that each cubic inch of food eaten has a lower percentage of calories. Believe me, these foods look beautiful in the picture on the package, but they are tasteless. So you keep eating and eating and eating until they're gone, hoping that you will find that taste and fulfillment you're looking for in the next bite. But you will never find what you are looking for in those manipulated diet foods. You now have the freedom to never walk down a dietetic grocery store aisle again. Speaking of fiber, most dieters eat ridiculous amounts of fiber, resulting in chronic spastic colon or diarrhea. You can irritate the lining of the gut with all that excessive fiber. Remember that the Apostle Paul said that man-made rules are harsh on the body, but they lack any value in restraining sensual indulgence. Once you start the Way Down program, hiatal hernias and spastic colon and indigestion clear up. You should not be eating a lot of Rolaids. That could upset the acid-base balance. That is not good for you. I'm not a believer in taking many pills at all. Eating the way we're describing will cure lots of ills. Look how clearly why these diets, these man-made rules, don't help. The real problem is the amounts. The diet programs have not only pushed large volumes of foods filled up with fiber and air and nitrogen gas, but also these foods have just gotten Americans to chew more and more. Diet programs are making people more obsessed with food because they draw your mind more and more to the food. So in conclusion, nutrition is a young science, and my bet is that your great-grandparents never heard of all these relatively new approaches to eating, that there are good foods and that there are bad foods. And cholesterol is bad, and salt and sugar and fat are all evil. No, they just ate their food when they were hungry and had no preoccupation and worry with contaminants and poisons, calories, and fat grams. The French are described as thin eaters. They eat the richest of foods and the fanciest of desserts, and yet they're thin, and they have less heart disease and a lower incidence of cholesterol. Do you know what our researchers are looking for? They're trying to see what type of food the French are eating that is keeping them healthy. They're going to be in for a real surprise. It is not what they eat, it's how much. See, our grandparents never dieted. They didn't know about exchange lists, and it didn't plague their mind. They ate sausage and cured meat and rich coconut cakes with real butter and homemade ice cream with the whole egg in it, as well as their garden vegetables in the summer and fall. And some of them lived until they were 100 years old. What is the common denominator of people who lived till they were 100 years old? Well, it's not a low cholesterol diet. And it is certainly not worry. Who of you can add a day to your life by worrying? You can shorten it with worry, but the common denominator of longevity is in the hands of God. Our days are numbered. The Bible points out that people who honor their mother and their father will live a long life, that some evil men's days are cut short. And in one place in Isaiah, it talks about how the righteous might be taken early so as to escape the evil that is in the world. But one thing we do know, people who live till they are in their 80s and 90s are, for the most part, thin and therefore thin eaters. 1 in 1,000 are overweight. So that does go along with the Bible. It doesn't tell us what to eat, but it warns us not to overindulge.
So to sum up this part on dieting, the obsession with health and the human body has probably peaked over the last few years, with almost one half of the population exercising. Yet the obsession with the body and self is probably only getting worse. Over the years, I've seen so many people who are worried that they are going to miss a nutrient or, on the other hand, swallow a contaminant. But learn this fact. Everything you eat is a chemical. Your body is just a set of chemicals. Organic, by the way, means that it is a chemical that contains the molecule called carbon. So your body takes these organic chemicals, since protein, carbohydrates, and fats all contain carbon, and then your liver, which is a chemical factory, takes what you eat and turns it into the blood that your body uses. You are not what you eat, so to speak. That is way overstated. If I took a sample of your blood and a sample of my blood, no matter what you had eaten yesterday and what I had eaten yesterday, you'd probably see that the content is incredibly similar. I'm sure it's hard to divorce yourself from so many teachings that you have worried about for so long. I pray that this scripture in 1 Timothy 4:1 will help. Quote, "Now the Spirit clearly says that in later times some will abandon the faith and follow deceiving spirits and things taught by demons. Such teachings come through hypocritical liars whose consciences have been seared as with a hot iron. They forbid people to marry and order them to abstain from certain foods, which God created to be received with thanksgiving by those who know the truth. For everything God created is good, and nothing is to be rejected if it is received with thanksgiving, because it is consecrated by the word of God and prayer." End of quote. What a powerful verse. Keep these verses that we have talked about today near your heart, particularly if you find Satan keeping you worried about what you eat. What do thin eaters eat? They eat regular foods. Sometimes it's fish and salad and whole wheat bread, and sometimes it's fried chicken, potatoes, gravy, and slaw. And dessert, I might add. Now, many of you professional dieters probably won't even crave a vegetable or a fruit for the next 3 months because you've overdone that food group. Don't worry, it will come back. Thin eaters like variety. They like what people call junk. But my Fritos and my dip and my Danish wedding cookies and my Russell Stover's turtle candies are not junk foods. They are the freedom and the pleasure that God intended for us to enjoy, but not worship. I love every bite when I'm in the mood for salt or sweets, and yet I feel no guilt, and I praise God for what He has designed. I love my homemade vegetable soup and my broccoli and carrots, my total cereal and my grape nuts. I love red meats and white meats. His various and delicious foods point out His creative nature. I love this life He is allowing us to live as long as I am at peace with Him. You're going to experience real freedom and peace this week every time you are obedient with eating when you're hungry and stopping when you're full, just when the body is not calling for any more food. If you will fight like a tiger and resist this old temptation to overeat consistently for approximately 6 to 12 weeks, you will find the old pull disappearing, and there is an end to your battles and temptations. Now you see, focusing on dieting or any of the details that surround dieting is not what we're to be focusing on. It is the heart. Out of the abundance of the heart, so the mouth speaks. What are you talking about? What are you thinking about? Go back and read the labels of your heart. Weigh and measure the heart this week and stay in the Word, and you will sense immediately that you have found it. Yes, this is the heavenly preoccupation that we were made for. And this is the truth, and the truth will set you free.

dearest Heavenly Father and our Creator of our bodies. We just praise you for this opportunity to find your truth. And Father, your truth is so simple, and we know that you have said that your truth will set us free. And we're looking so forward to this freedom from food. And we pray now, as we've prayed for years, that you just remove the fat from our bodies. We know better than that now. We pray now, Father, that you will help us with our focus, that you will help us to eat less food and to find this hunger, this stomach hunger that is from you, that helps to control the amounts. We know that the amount that is allotted for us that you will control, and we pray that you will help us to wait on you and to be happy and focused on you and fill up with you, not the food. Father, we praise you for this opportunity, and we need your help, we need your strength, we need your guidance, and we pray all these things in Jesus Christ's name.

here, full of the Holy Spirit. Tonight we have two people that are long-standing, full of the Spirit, can get you totally pumped up to come on. We're going to eat less food tonight. Let's help Candace and I in welcoming Gene Kurtz and Debbie Blair to psych us up. Woo!

0: amazing, so amazing. I mean, we all want to, come on, Gene, get us going already. I know we're so excited about God and about, you know, living this life. And
1: Gwen, you know, a dear friend of mine gave me a message to give to somebody who was feeling alone out there. And he said, you tell my friend Joe that she's not alone, baby. And so I'm delivering that message to you and to anybody out there who's feeling like they're alone, because you're not alone. You've got God, and you've got Gwen Shamlin, Laura, and you've got all
0: this whole crowd out here that I mean, literally, that are you. I don't think you know the backbone of what we've got at this place. And Candace can go over some of that tonight, but we're talking about encouragers, just the foundation alone that can help you go all the way down. Don't wait another year and put it on your calendars to get here. Whether it's that weekend or not, it doesn't make any difference. We're the same every day. We're like this all the time, and it can't be us. It's got to be God, because no one has that much energy, and it's drug-free. I mean, get that. Drug-free and that much energy. Only God has that much energy, and we give him all the credit. Do we not give him all the credit? So Gene, tell us about why you're excited.
1: This place changed my life. I'm doing the basics class on Fridays at 9 a.m. online, Facebook. I've got a co-coordinator, and we've got a core group of people in that class. And part of the reinforcement resources are going back to those original, like, Way Down at Home and the Way Down Works book, along with the foundation of praying and waiting for hunger and fullness and looking for the ways of escape. And every time I listen to that Way Down at Home, which I ordered when I lived in Indianapolis, I was on a treadmill watching a late-night infomercial, and Gwen got on and said, "You can do this. You can be free." And I thought, I don't want to be on the treadmill my rest of my life. I want to live. And I ordered those tapes, and it was VHS back then.
0: Yeah.
1: And they changed my life. And I've not lost my enthusiasm. If anything, it's gotten more and more. I'm more passionate every day about figuring it out. When you're in pain, when you're hurting, you taught us how to run to God with that. And God can do better than Rocky Road ice cream in the middle of the night when you're standing at the cupboard. You taught us that. Nobody else taught us that. We learned it here, and we continue to learn it here. And thank you. Thank you, Gwen, for never giving up.
0: I praise God for that. Agree that the energy goes unknown. There's very few places, first of all, that you can even see the founders of any of the programs that have started for even a few years, much less as long as God has had me continue to go. That's a long-standing energy in and of itself. And then to watch it be such a strong base, a very strong base, that's going to be here for a long time, for years to come, because the foundation is so strong. But then you've got Debbie Blair here, who, you think about this. How many years have you been on the phones encouraging people and talking to people that have been trying to get this and teaching class?
2: I think about 13 years.
0: 13 years that you've been doing this. So, and then before you got here, were you not doing it?
2: Yes, I was a coordinator.
0: Okay.
2: So it's probably been about 22 years,
0: Debbie Blair. And ever faithful, but tell me about your energy, I mean, to keep going for all these people.
2: When you find the answer, when you're in so much pain, and you find the answer to permanent freedom, you know, you want to share it. It's just very natural to want to share it.
0: How much weight did you lose?
2: I lost 110 pounds.
0: 110 pounds. Oh, amazing. That is such a beautiful thing. And then so you've just continued on faithfully, day in, day out, day in, day out. And you're a true teacher. And what do you find What is the main thing you're teaching all these people? What do you hear the most, and what are people coming to you for?
2: Well, it seems like, people get discouraged and downcast. And, I was praying about, the theme was don't give up. And I was praying about that today. And I was just thinking, God, help us. And the scripture from, James 1 came to my mind about, so I read it in the car just as I was coming in, and it said, "Consider it pure joy, my brothers, when you face trials of many kinds." So honestly, what I try to do is I try to help people understand that all these things are common to man, and that, we have to face these with joy. And, I'm in breakthrough class. So, a couple weeks ago, Lanya was on, and she was talking about week 7 of breakthrough, which is, purposeful responsibility, And so, in that you say that, everyone faces pain and everyone faces fears, but how do you handle those things? And so a lot of what we're counseling or talking about is how do you handle, because people will say, I started way down a long time ago, and, but then, somebody died, or, a trial came in their life, they had a child, all these normal, everyday things that happen. Well, these classes teach us how we handle our pain, and my favorite line in Breakthrough is, or one of them is, Gwen is very animated when she's, and she looks up to God and she's like, God is the God of all comfort, And so, the rest of that verse in James talks about, perseverance. And so how do you do that? So then I can talk about from personal experience how I face these trials of many kinds, and then how I deal with pain and how I deal with fear, and then I can point them to resources that we have on All Access and, that have helped me to overcome and to persevere when these trials happen.
0: Because it's in the perseverance that you finally get there. It's not going to be, hey, it's just overnight and it's all gone. I mean, God wants us to connect to Him. So if you had a problem and it's fixed like in 1 week, would you really go back to Him, honestly? Really? Is that what you would do? I think the answer is going to be for most human beings, no, that's not what you do. So it's almost like as these things, things that you really, really want and you really, really can only get from God, it draws you back home. It's the real key to bonding to God, that these things don't happen overnight. But you're talking about James. I had pulled up too, James 1:12. Blessed is the man who perseveres under trial, because when he has stood the test, he will receive the crown of life that God has promised to those who love him. A crown of life. And that's not just in the next life, but there's kind of a crown on those that are now, they have the testing, and they persevere, and then they have that understanding of life. They can live it now in their fullest, and enjoy this life, and not, instead of it bringing them down, which happens for people that are godless and that have not turned to God, the person that has turned to God is victorious in life. And those are the people you want to follow. Again, why I say surrounding yourself by people who have withstood the test of time, the Debbie Blairs, the Jean Kurtz, the Candace Andres, these people that have withstood the test of time and have kept going and going and going. I mean, there's something to be said by that. And the message has never changed. I mean, you've got the VHS, but it's the same because it's the same Bible. We're using the Bible as its basis, and the lessons are more like the commentaries. So, okay, so we're going to jump over to Kansas and go over, let's talk about this foundation of all this help that's here, what we have access to, and the class coordinators, but also your regional reps. Mm-hmm. I mean, what's out there? What's here? What's out there? Mm-hmm. What's going on?
3: There's so much to keep you connected. So, for example, Debbie and Jean, so they just took a class, and so then they lose 100 pounds, and then you lost 30 pounds. And then all of a sudden they go, like, I lost my weight, so I want to serve. So then they became regional reps. And so she was in Indiana, and you were in Minnesota, yes. Right? And then they were regional reps, which means they're a person in their state that's a volunteer. They've lost their weight. They're in the middle of Weigh Down. They love Weigh Down. They want to talk to you about Weigh Down. They want to encourage you through, and it can be now, it can be through phone, it can be through text, it can be through Facebook. And so they're there just as a cheerleader, basically, to you as you're going through this journey. And so then, and the whole thing is the time, all the time they're talking to you, then they're getting encouraged. So it's not like you're taking time from them or taking something from them. They're actually getting pumped because they're you know, they get to encourage you, so they automatically get encouraged. So then they move down here. So now Debbie comes over to Weigh Down, and she answers phones, and she calls and talks and still does classes. And Jean does classes and for herself, and then she also coordinates. Anyway, so you can kind of see the, you know, so that can be you. I mean, if you start a class and you start losing, like that was that's kind of how we all trickled down, you know, into that. But, if you're on Facebook, if you'll notice, anytime you ask a question, there's a huge group. The Weigh Down closed Facebook group is private, so you don't have to talk about your weight loss like in the whole cyberspace. You can just do it on the closed group. But everybody that asks a question there, it's almost like having the office open 24/7, because every time you post a question, there is a group that is very specific, again, that are volunteers and then some staff that are literally there just to answer your questions. But there's a person behind their profile picture, like these women, and they just want to like reach out and help. And then, so you have a regional rep for every state. Most of the time they live there. And even if they're 2 hours away, sometimes like one woman we talked to in Virginia yesterday, she made a thing on her calendar that she's going to drive once a month and meet, because she's 2.5 hours away from a regional rep, but once a month she's going to go and meet. So she has physical contact, but most of the time it's Facebook, or it's text, or it's WhatsApp. So your class coordinators, when you join an actual class, you know, you get your videos on All Access, but you can actually join a class, and your coordinator, she'll make a WhatsApp, and then you guys will talk on there, and then she's going to send you reinforcements. And I mean, you're definitely, most definitely not alone, for sure. Even if you're the only person in your country, if you're the only person in your state, if you're the only person. And so the fun thing is when you come, you get to meet the people that are out there fighting the fight, wanting to obey God, wanting to love God with all their heart, and then you get to sit in a room full. And I think people, when they come, that everybody feels really loved, and they feel super relieved. Like, oh my goodness, like my people. Like, I can talk to you. Maybe you can't talk to your husband about, you know, your weight loss, or maybe you can't talk to your mother about that, or maybe your coworkers don't like it that you're losing weight, not on a treadmill. But when you come here, you can sit next, you can talk to the person right next to you. And then, most people that come and visit, they always lose weight that weekend. They always, because you imitate, you know, and then people will go home and be really filled up even for the rest of the year. So,
0: well, then they're connected. And then some of them are so connected that they become great friends. And then, you know, there'll be people that come and move down here to be around this energy that's here. Now, God's everywhere, and it's not just here, but finding the people, like sometimes you come here and find somebody in your own state. Mm-hmm. So it's kind of like coming here and bringing all the packages in like FedEx, and then it goes back out. But you're coming in and you're connecting. So, and it's not just for women. I mean, you heard the word women, but there are a lot of women that do volunteer, but there are men that volunteer. And if you're a man that is interested in getting all that weight off, or laying down drinking, laying down pride, laying down lust, laying down anything, laying down sin so that you can be closer to God, you're talking about a very high concentration of men here. This auditorium on a weekly basis, a daily basis, has a very large percentage of very powerful spiritual men and young men. They're very active. They're very involved, and they don't just do it for a day. It's not volunteering for a day or deciding this is their life. It becomes your life. It's not. It's almost until God makes it You know, love God with all your heart, all your mind, all your soul, all your strength, all of it. You're loving with everything. Then when you're loving with everything, it's a very natural process to want to be around other people that are loving with everything. Because the world's not going to do that. The world's going to pull you this way and that way and that way. And so those trials are about getting you discouraged so that you get away. Isolation. I mean, I think the number one tool that Satan uses is don't visit, don't go look, don't try to get involved. One of the ways that we get involved here, though, with God allowing social media and internet and all that kind of stuff now, the phones, all that we have is amazing. But one is the Facebook. There's around 10,000 people on there, but it doesn't mean that you don't get personal attention. We have Lunch with Gwen on every Monday, and now it's Lunch with Gwen and Joe, and so he has been joining us. But here's a clip from just a little bit of that, but then after that, we take your personal questions, so watch this.
4: We're going to talk about empty today. How do we know that we should be getting empty? It's because it's what children do. It's what animals do. You don't ever see animals eat a meal and then go back and eat a meal.
5: I also noticed something that when I prayed and I was hungry, and I think this is the biblical part of it, the godly part of it, that I felt more sensitive and more kind of connected in my prayers to God when I was hungry. Does that make sense?
4: I think that's part of, I would believe that that's really what God's going for. It's like you're emptying out the world, you're emptying your thoughts out, you're getting needy, hungry, you know, it's like hunger in the desert, you know, they would get hungry and then God would feed them that manna. You get to a point where you just go, this is my lot. This is what God wants for me. And you become happy with that. And so empty is a part of it. You look to God with that emptiness. So Joe's challenging the men, and I'm challenging the women. We want everybody to get empty this week. And
5: we're encouraging you to reach your goals and to set those goals for yourself and to not listen to the lies that can sometimes come up within your own head and make compromises.
4: Beautifully said. Thank you for joining us. And we are praying for you. And we will see you next week.
5: Love you. Thank you.
4: Bye, everybody.
5: Have a great day. See you later.
0: So we got a tremendous feedback with Joe joining us. So the men don't have to have just lunch with me, but it's lunch with Joe. And it bottom line, there's no lunch, but your food will be to do the will of the Father and to finish His work. So it's very strong emphasis on the will of God and from any perspective. It's a lot of fun, but behind that, or before we ended, there are questions. People are asking their own personal questions, and so we get to shout out to you guys. That getting to know you, it means the world, because I do know that when if you can connect here and personally with someone here, then that it gives you this feeling that God is with you, that God is trying to connect to you. And when you feel that personal connection with God, it makes all the difference in the world. Then all of a sudden you're really, really wanting to do it His way, because then you're becoming this companion, this friend, this adoring worshiper of your Heavenly Father and His Son, Jesus Christ. That therein lies the energy and the power to overcome. So, regional reps, you've got all these happy, wonderful people that persisting, never giving up. And so, Gene, you know, what are some things that you can do to tell people how you just, you know, how you get involved and how much energy here has helped you?
1: Well, one of the things, pray, God, who do you want me to talk to? Who can I encourage? Don't wait for someone to come to you. You make the initiative and say, hello, I'm Jean. I'm from, you know, Indiana, or I'm from here. What brought you here? Tell me your story. And next thing you know, 3 days have gone by and you're still talking. You're still listening. You're still getting to, I mean, you have everything in common. But don't wait for someone to reach out to you. That, what I found is when you take the first step, God gives three back.
0: Beautiful. No, that's always true. I love that. I love that. And Debbie?
3: Well, I stay in class. I get to meet a lot of people that way. You know, right now I'm hosting a little group in my home, just a little study group, and trying that out for a little while for locally. But I have hosted classes on Facebook and online, and I've met hundreds and hundreds and hundreds of people.
0: I was just fixing to ask, who does not know Debbie Blair? That's what I'd like to know. You probably are the most popular person, you know, when it comes to Way Down. I bet more people know Debbie Blair. Isn't that right, everybody? How many people?
3: I mean, you always say that, you know, God has placed in your heart so much love. I mean, you just, it's like a gift. And I feel like, you know, having an entire born-again experience, you know, and the Holy Spirit, you were talking about the Holy Spirit at the beginning, you know, is love. It's just so much love, and God is love, you know, so you just can't help it. I mean, when you get in a class and you meet people and they're telling you their pain, and you're like, oh, you know, you can change, you know? I mean, it's, and watching people change is a blast. You know, we've got a whole bunch of born-again people in this body here. And so, you know, everybody's dying to meet you when you come, you know, and you just can't wait. And the, you know, when you meet someone in a class, or you meet them on Facebook, or you message with them, or you're texting with them, or you get to be their accountability partner, or whatever you get to do, you know, you make a connection. And it's, I mean, it's real. I mean, when people come, it's like you just run to each other. I mean, because you love each other, and that love is based on, you know, what Jesus came and taught us, you know, and where two or more are gathered, you know, only this will be hundreds, you know, it'll be so fun. So.
0: No, definitely fun.
1: Once you see one person who can obey God, then you see two, then you see 10, then you see thousands, and then they're all over the world. I'm getting chills as we're saying this, Gwen, because You can't deny the fruit of genuinely changed life. It started here, and it's just gone out. And it's the most exciting thing on the planet to realize that you can do it, you must do it, and then it's the funnest thing in the whole world. It's just amazing to get to be in a room full of people who are so happy to be changing. And it's great.
0: And not dependent on drugs, not dependent on some believing that there's some chemical imbalance or something that's going on. Not that there are certain people that have certain things that they need to take. But if you go back in time, those pills were not around, even around. But the Spirit of God is better than a pill. It's better than it is a feeling that lifts you up, gives you energy, gives you hope. And so when you come to these trials, it says, you know, be joyful, which is a command. So we're learning here that joy also is a choice that you can accept. You can either be depressed or you can be joyful. And so if it's a command, it's a command. And some of us, it may take longer to flip it and turn and something that's negative into something positive. But at the same time, I know that God sees our hearts and that we're trying to go back in there and realize, hey, these are trials. We've got to persevere underneath these things. In Hebrews it says, you need to persevere so that when you have done the will of God, you will receive what he has promised. And so this endurance that God's got, this, our labor is not in vain. What we're doing is not in vain. And then not for nothing, but if you get your weight off and you start losing your weight, or you lose your pride, or you lose over drinking, or you lose over talking, you lose, you know, bad attitudes, you lose anger, you lose all these things that run counter to the Holy Spirit, that are not love or joy or peace or patience or kindness or goodness or gentleness, self-control. You lose all that, that old man. You take off those clothes, you put on the new. There is really, I mean, how could you say there's anything on the planet that's any better? The man that, the kingdom of God, it's like the man who found this pearl and of great value, and then he went and he sold everything to get this pearl. What's it to get to Nashville to find? What are they talking about? What's it to, you know, take what you've got out there to find this pearl of great value? It's nothing. I mean, when you go back and think of what we spent for any of this, it didn't cost hardly anything anyway. But it's that what we've gotten back. I mean, what we've gotten back from not overeating, the thousands spent on food, the thousands spent on all these programs, pills, all these things, and then getting to eat regular foods, eating bread alone. The whole world and all these diets are all trying to take you off of bread, which is supposed to be, and in most of the world, 80% of their caloric intake is from breads. Breads, the bread of life. I am the bread of life. You know, Jesus, I mean, I've been saying that from day one. I mean, you will find so much control if you go back to giving the body what it wanted to start with. And it's these three meals that are primarily carbohydrates with a little protein, with a little this, a little that, you know, fruits and vegetables and that kind of thing. But it's a large percentage of breads is what you're giving the body what it needs. It's easy to completely, it's like giving the car something that it doesn't have to convert into the fuel that it needs. It's like giving it straight premium gasoline, and so that it can run well. It gives you the energy you need, and it's what the body's asking for. So, but all the dieting, all that is gone by the wayside. All the lies, all the, just to get truth alone, the truth sets you free. So you're not only taking off this old and put on this new, this freedom that comes with being able to function in this world without having a piece of paper or counting calories or something external. It's something internal. You got this internal spirit inside of you that's guiding you to who to speak to God, just filling you with love. You're able to, and then you go, you're just like, you don't even know you're doing the will of God anymore, because it's so just, you're so in the spirit, it just feels like, well, this is just too easy. And so it says, you know, that, well, where, what, Jesus, I didn't give you a cup of cold water. I didn't do that. And he said, if you did it for the least of these, you did it for me. You don't even know that you serve God or that you are a light. You're just living, and it's an easy life because the Spirit's in you, and you're just, I guess, emulating what's coming from the heavens, and you don't even think about yourself anymore, and you don't even know it. So it's beautiful. And then to get around lights, these twinkle lights that are all over the place. I look at y'all out there, and it's just like amazing, amazing smiles and energy. And I mean, we're so excited about being here. It's just hard for us to stop clapping. It's hard for us to stop. Our hands lift high. And I can tell you that you couldn't have that many hands. People talk about, oh, we see your hands up a lot. Well, you can't even get them up with depressed people. I mean, they won't go up. They're too heavy. And so being able to raise your hands is a sign that the Spirit of God is in you, and that you've got that energy. So I love this place. I love being here. I don't want to leave it. I don't know how many hours sometimes we're in it. I'm sure lights and locks and security that have to lock the place up would appreciate it if we'd go home. And so we're basically a group of people. We are family, and our homes and our occupations are where we go, but our true home is here, and that's because we're all like-minded, and we're like-minded with you. All those that are watching, we're very like-minded. And so I would like for you all to experience what it is like to be around people that are like-minded, full of encouragement, wisdom, energy, and all the instructions that you need so that you're going in the right direction at a faster pace and in a more consistent pace, and see what it feels like if you don't see that being around those type of people does not get you going and get you. And then, not that you can always physically be here, but at the same time, it will get you more in the middle of the pack, more in the middle of Facebook, more in the middle of, you know, making those phone calls or whatever you need, getting accountability partners. I mean, it's just beautiful energy for men and for women and for children.
3: Mm-hmm. Amen to everything you just said. It's a lot of people say when they come here and they see it, then it's real. When they go home and then you watch it on your computer screen, you have this sort of point of reference, you know, where it's not like you're just watching something on a screen. And maybe you could cover it on Lunch with Gwen on Monday, but one of the things that people will say is, like, I don't want to, like, I need to lose my weight before I go. Like, I have to lose my weight before I go. And so,
0: opposite.
3: Obviously, and there's, like, the least, you know, in this crowd, the people that know the pain of overweight are, like, really, and then know what it takes to fight to get it off, are all sitting in this room. So you can totally wipe out that.
0: No more open arms, no more love, no judgment. Just can't believe you're, you know, one of us. Going for the truth. Are you kidding me? Come as you are. Do not worry about your clothes. Do not worry about what you're going to eat. We'll help with that. Don't worry about anything. Come with expecting to get a bunch of hugs and love and encouragement. And that's what this is all about. So thank you. Thank you, guys. We really cannot wait to see you. We hope in the name of Jesus Christ that you heard and you get the truth through this. Don't be a stranger. Come on and see, because every day we're the same here. Every day. Can't wait. We are praying for you. We are walking this together. Don't be discouraged. Be encouraged. And we're going to get there together. We're going to get that crown together. Thanks for joining us. We'll see you next week.

0: crammed in here, and it's beautiful. And to all the people that are in the back and around the world, we just want to say hello, season 15 and episode something.
1: Seven.
0: Okay, awesome. So please join Candace and I in welcoming Michelle Gallardo and Laura McLean.

0: I never get tired of that song. I just love that song. You can overcome.
1: It's awesome.
0: It's such a inspiring song. Mm-hmm. And obviously, when you watch one person after another overcome, it's what we all need. And we all have times that we get stuck. And so this past week, I was thinking about, you know, what to do, what kind of a show to do, and also with the live with Gwen and Joe, that type of a mood going on of like people getting stuck at night, like they seem to be up 4 pounds, down 4 pounds, up 3 pounds, down 3 pounds. They're sick of the cycle of just like not breaking out, kind of a breaking moment where you just make a decision to go all the way. And so tonight is that type of inspiration. And so we're going to start with Michelle Gallardo's story. I love this child. I mean, we've known each other for so long. We love each other so much. I mean, we just like, you know, one of those feelings that we have between us. And so I just honestly just eat her up. That's a one sweet lady. And I'm sure she's not going to, but she has served people so much. I mean, she is a saint. Mm-hmm. I mean, they were in Colorado when I first met her, and they had started a place where they were, you know, helping people with their nails and then you know, helping people with, just, I mean, the type of encouragement that they give, and then helping with beauty at the same time, or health needs or whatever, is amazing. So I'm not sure what all that you're doing, but all I know is that when someone's in your presence and you're helping them out, when they leave out of there, they are totally encouraged, and your family has always been that way. Just you walk into y'all's presence and you're more encouraged than you were before you came in. So truly selfless people. Love you, love you, love you.
2: We love you. I love you. I look up at you, and I'm just so grateful for what you've taught me. I will tell you.

0: I know we wouldn't be married. We wouldn't have our precious little girl. We moved here in 2005, like I said, and God allowed us to have a fourth child. Not expecting that at all, but that was answered prayer. Mom asked Gwen to pray that she would have granddaughters, and Mom was blessed with two. So it's so sweet. My brother also has a baby girl and his two sons, and we all get to live here together. I would say that it took me a long time to finally break free of just the gimmicks and, you know, trying to control. And, you know, I think I lost, the highest weight loss was 90 pounds, and I stayed there for the longest time. And until recently, it was shortly after Way Down Works came out. And Gwen, you did a message last March, and it was called The Sieve. And it's Gabriella's and my one of our favorite ones. I mean, they're all powerful, but this one will rock your world. So if you have not listened to The Sieve lately, go look it up on All Access because it will change you. That message just totally hit my heart. And I had to look in the mirror and say, God, I'm so sorry that I've taken so long to realize that I hadn't gone all the way. I'd gotten so close. I was a 90 percenter, but not all the way. And so after that message, we got to go through the probably the most difficult test we've ever gone through in our lives. And I'm so grateful for what God showed me through that. And fast forward, Way Down Works came out. And it was chapter 18 that God opened my eyes and pierced my heart with again. And it's called Why Does God Allow Suffering? And that chapter will change you, because I think you know, you go through the tests in life and you're not sure why you're going through this, and you know, you don't question God's decisions, but you might say, but God, you know, did it have to be this way? And that's when you get to go back and realize, you know what? It's God's decision. And yes, it has to be that way because He made us all. He blessed us with children, and He gets to do what He wants to do. And you accept that with so much humility, because what it does is it makes you cry out to Him more. I had a lot of nights of crying out to Him and going back in and checking my heart and making sure that I was, you know, denying myself. It is about self-denial. You do have to pull back from the food and the alcohol. Mm-hmm. Less is more. Mm-hmm. Not more is more. More is just more, yes, but it's when it's beyond what God wanted you to have, it's not blessed. And so therefore you find yourself, you know, stuck. And that's not fun. You know, my prayer life was kind of stagnant. I could see me just kind of staying complacent, and I didn't want it. I didn't like it, and I knew God wasn't pleased with me. So I kicked it off with a fast, and then jumped right back into hunger and fullness. And if anyone is out there and you're afraid to fast, trust me, it feels so good. Your mind is cleared, your heart is just happier, you're just not just lighter physically, but everything becomes clear and you understand exactly where God wants you to be, what He intended for you, your purpose. And I know now that we were called to this. I understand it. And I just want to, you know, stay in this where I'm at right now with God, answered prayers, weight loss, favor, just finances healed. I can't even tell you. We were in debt, and God has set us free from that. And just very, very thankful. Very, very thankful.
1: Blessed in every way. And now,
0: yes.
1: You said that you have a total of, you were always lingering in that 90-pound weight loss.
0: Mm-hmm.
1: And now it's like once you, from a year ago, March 18th, that sermon kicked it off, and you said now you're at 100 pounds.
0: I'm at 100 pounds.
1: 100 pounds weight loss. Isn't that amazing?

0: thing, everybody freaks out and goes, there's no way. You always have to say, let's go back and look at the before picture one more time. When you hear that, you got to go, okay, wait, show this again. You know, 100 pounds. So, oh my goodness. You definitely look different.
1: Praise God.
0: Definitely look different. And that is amazing. I know it feels different.
1: It feels so just, I'm just happier. I have more joy. I have so much peace when I didn't have peace.
0: No, it's what the world is looking for. They're totally looking for this. And it's that combination of handling suffering, handling and accepting your situation, and then getting in there and then focusing on what you need to do. And I'm gonna go back, remind me, I'm gonna go back and grab, talk about fasting. But let me segue at this point, because that's exactly the testimony of Laura and her accepting her situation. So let's hear your testimony, sweet thing.
2: We love you.
0: Oh, you're so beautiful.
2: I have so much love for you and for this place, because my life has been totally, completely changed in every way, and it is a very compassionate God to allow me to have any kind of testimony. So I found Way Down in 2014, and I was 17 years old, really struggling. I had been diagnosed with type 1 diabetes when I was 6 years old, so I had it for a long time. And so really trying to control that, and the world will tell you that to have good blood sugars, you're going to have to eat low carb, and you're not going to be able to eat this, and you're not going to be able to do that, and you have to eat it this time, and just rules. And I tried that and gained 30 pounds in a year and a half, so rapidly gaining weight, rapidly feeling more and more out of control, very miserable and worried. And even in the dieting, I knew that there was something, I knew that this was not how it was supposed to be, and I knew that I was eating for my heart. And I saved up $150 of babysitting money to pay for a 45-minute emotional eating counseling session via Skype. So desperate to find something. And I found Way Down through a Google search for Christian weight loss, and I found the Way Down at Home videos on YouTube. And from that day, I knew that this was different, and this was the truth. And I dropped, I never binged again after watching that video. I dropped all my over-exercising, all the rules, and then God gave that back so quickly that 3 months later in the doctor's office, I'd had the best blood sugars that I'd ever had in my life.
0: And you lost 30 pounds.
2: And I lost 30 pounds. That's been off for 4 years now.
0: Unbelievable. And diabetic. Isn't that beautiful?
2: God. And so with that, I feel like, God, I was always very angry about why do I have diabetes? Why was that given to me? What did I ever do? You know, just that type of thing. And then going through Way Down, it's the same thing. Like, you accept your situation, and I feel like God showed me that it was, no, this is not a situation of self-pity. This is an opportunity to find God and an opportunity to pray as you're doing so as I'm testing my blood sugar, you're praying. As you're doing this, you're praying. And it drew me closer to God and fall in love with God through learning that. And so I just feel like totally perspective change on everything, and just totally full of love. I've never felt more joy or peace. Even my mom was like, my mom and dad were like, you're the happiest that you've ever been. They saw that change, and that came directly from just putting
0: the health change, the weight, the joy, the happiness. Did you, you said something about revolution. Was that you saying something about a revolution class?
2: Yes. So I did struggle a little bit with scale focus and body focus in that, and it was a discerning self-led. I know I always went to chapter 10, I think, of the tablet, which is about the body. And in it says, you need to be able to discern what is self-led denial and what is God-led denial, because God Anything that God asked Jesus to deny himself, it was God-led, and that was a lead from God. And so I went back in there in the revolution class to discern what is God's voice, and then denying myself what God had asked, and then enjoying the amazing life and the blessings and all the fun that God is and his personality is. And so just learning that, and I feel like every day just seeing more of God's personality and how fun he is and everything.
0: And just people with diabetes, type 1 is the most severe. I mean, you're just, it's a genetic thing where, you know, you've not overeaten or anything. That's just literally your pancreas is not making enough insulin. Insulin is the gatekeeper. Basically, it's a little hormone that allows the food that you eat to go in. And like you say, they were blaming bread, and it wasn't the bread at all. And so now you're eating breads and starch, carbohydrates. I mean, that's what you need. I mean, you're back to getting what you need instead of playing all these games and all these food rules. And now your blood sugars are back in order. And, you know, that's scary for me to stick my neck out there. You think about all the different rules and all the stuff that I came from getting a master's degree in, dietetics. It was an undergraduate degree, which is a 5-year program put into 4 years. So it was constant studying and going to the hospital. And, you know, so you had and then getting a master's degree, which was it took me more than, it's supposed to be 2 years, but it took me longer than that before I finished. But years of that type of a mindset of being afraid of the foods. And so really stuck my neck out, being told I was going to get sued and people were going to die and all that kind of stuff. And, you know, and then you go back and look at it. It's like, it's the life. Have you like kept going that direction? All these people going through dieting, all they do is go down a path that is a dead end street. And then you get to the point where you go down it for so long, you get caught up in it. It's like a spider web where you don't know how to get out of being, you know, of that problem of this up 4, down 4, food focus, all that kind of stuff, body focus, that type thing. So, you know, for God to give y'all both in different ways, I don't know what in the sea, what was in that? I don't remember.
1: I
0: said in that.
1: It was one of your most powerful sermons. I mean, all of your sermons are powerful, but that's one that really sticks out. And you just said, you know, you guys, you got to get back up.
0: Oh, is it God separating out from evil?
1: Exactly. Exactly.
0: Okay. Well, who? Well, now that I'm a big believer in, that God's separating out good from evil. And so what is good? What is evil? But I can tell you that the thing that comes to my mind that really is the breakthrough for everyone is in Matthew chapter 6, verse 24. No one can serve two masters. I mean, I could keep reading, but let's just stop right there. No one can do it. I mean, it's an impossibility. And when you're serving yourself and your own comfort and your own whims and your own impulses, when your life is focused on yourself, you literally can never learn to be gracious. You're always judging others and having thoughts that you shouldn't, you know, the lack of love. And then you're running, you're running people off. And so, you know, so that it affects relationships. And then it affects, obviously, greed. Greed is birthed by your eyes turned inward and a self-focus. And so if you're serving yourself, and that's who you've chosen to serve, then go ahead. But you're not. I don't care what tricks you try, even inside reading all the materials that God has sent down, that he has sent through Everyone warning you to lay down sin. All the prophets, all of the apostles, you know, Jesus Christ, all the words from everyone that's called to turn people from sin, you're never going anywhere. You're going to be going in a cycle up and down, up and down, up and down, up and down for the rest of your living days. And then it'll finally turn back around and go up and up and up and up. You'll just it ratcheting up and up and up and up because the lure of serving yourself, you can't serve enough. You're fooling yourself thinking I can serve myself and then give God a percentage. But what happens is you can't do it. And therefore, it's like it's a game you're playing with yourself that you're actually getting somewhere. Then you look back, and years later, you've not lost the weight. You are not more loving. You've not stopped over drinking. In fact, you're drinking more. Your health is not better. Your relationships are not better. Your spiritual walk is not better, and yet you want to believe it, and you want other people to believe it, because then you develop the praise of man, and then that adds to your sins, and so you hide your sins, and you don't want anybody to know. You think people don't know. You think you're fooling everybody, but they know. I mean, people can see it. They know. And so, you know, when you have this pure-hearted experience of where you finally get to that point where you go, look, okay, I'm fooling myself, and God means business. There's a sieve here, and God's separating good from evil, and good is you're serving Him, and bad is you're serving yourself and your own. I really do understand why greed is idolatry. It makes all the sense in the world when you first read it, maybe perhaps not as a child, understanding Ephesians 5:5, you know, that greed is idolatry, but greed is simply serving yourself, and serving yourself then is an idol. So that's simply what it is. And so, you know, Laura, for you read it and saw this is idolatry, you know, I'm gonna stop this. And I know it was scary because you've been told by every white coat that this was going to be dangerous. But then you go in there and it was inside of you, and you were able to use that hunger. The hunger was telling you your sugar levels. You were able to give yourself some insulin, have a meal, and follow. In the meantime, losing 30 pounds. Talk about, you know, all these people out there that are crying because what they have to do to lose the weight. But you try being a diabetic and losing it, and it's very difficult. And so I applaud it. And then you've kept it off for four years.
2: Yep.
0: And now you go in, get your blood sugar levels checked, and they're in check. They're
2: yep.
0: in check. And so when you know, you would have a higher, in the end, if you get diabetes early, then you're going to have hardening of the arteries. And so that's why there's trouble with diabetics with, you know, amputations of toes and the peripheral. It's where the little capillaries get the hardest. And so, but if you don't have diabetes, then after you eat, it clears out all that sugar. You know, the sugar is not bad. That's your food. That is your food. It's when it lingers all night and all day because you're diabetic and it's just floating around and it never gets into a cell because of, or it lingers in there longer. So nothing wrong with a glass of wine, but when you're drinking all day, no different. Then you're going to have a liver disease and the hardening of the liver. I mean, you just don't do that. You were made to get empty, to get all the way to hunger and then eat again. Get all the way to hunger and then eat again. You're not supposed to be eating all night long. You know, it's a fast. You close it down, you get full, you close it down, you don't eat again until you're hungry. and that is good health. So we're just simply blaming the wrong thing. And why do we blame the wrong thing? It's so that we can continue to be our own master. And but so was it hard for you, Michelle, to just like when you got in there and said, I can't do this?
1: It wasn't hard once I made the decision. And it's interesting, you talked about type 2 diabetes because that's what I deal with all day long. That's what my patients are. I work for Vanderbilt Orthopedics, and I'm a podiatric medical assistant, and I do nail care, and I see diabetic ulcers and lymphedema. And I mean, most of the population, as Gwen's taught us, is overweight, and most of these people are like our experienced, you know, the same ages. But if you look at our experience versus the patients that I have, it's a complete night and day, and it's very, it's real, like what she says. But what I realize is that sometimes I have to get down on the floor to work on them because they can't transfer. And I was having a hard time getting up and down. My knees were starting to hurt, and, you know, my feet were starting to hurt, and my back was starting to hurt. And once I made the decision, and the shows on fasting, Lisa Henry and Jane Dubois, that was a powerful show, and you can find it on All Access, and I encourage anybody to watch it. And that was very instrumental in helping me understand, don't be afraid, you can do it, you can cut back, you can deny yourself, you don't have to have, you know, more than one glass of wine, you don't have to eat every time someone else is, and don't look at what they're eating, you just make sure, check your own heart. And so once I made the decision, it wasn't hard. And jumping right back into hunger and fullness, it isn't hard. Once you decide, you can do it. I can do it. You can do it too. So.
0: Okay. So the point I'm fasting that I'm glad you brought it back up, is that when you are, here's a telltale sign that you are serving yourself and that you're in love with yourself over the love of God. And that would be that you find it very difficult to fast. And inside the fasting, you will find yourself very bored. And the reason why you're finding yourself bored is because your love is the food. So you have set aside so much time for food, and it was eating up your day. The anticipating it, the thought of it, where you're going to go, the cooking it or whatever. I mean, it fills up that day, how, when time you wake up, time you go to bed. And there are people that literally become really sick because they get up with this routine of thinking about the food all day long, and they get to the point where they you can't serve two masters, because you'll either love the one and hate the other. No one can serve two masters. No, you can't serve them both. You can't serve yourself and then serve God. You can't do it. Either he will hate the one and love the other, or he'll be devoted to the one and despise the other. It gets to the point, it says, you know, you cannot serve both God and money here. You cannot serve both God and yourself. You can't do it. You literally cannot, it's an impossibility, even though you're fooling yourself. But you're, you know, and so that sign of where you feel like, oh, what's going to fill up my day? What am I going to do? Because you will, and what do? You go back in and you serve God. We think, oh, well, that sounds boring, or that sounds bleak, or religion's always like seems so dry. And you think about maybe monks in a monastery or whatever, but it's not. And that's what you both were saying, but you've got to experience, it's experiential. You know, I can tell you about it, and I can talk to you about how, you know, filling your time back up with doing things, you know, calling someone, calling a saint, being spirit led in what you do with your time, all of those things that God will guide you into, and then having your prayers answered, this relationship with God, and then being excited about his kingdom, excited about his work, excited about someone else finding it. That right there is then you find yourself being able to find great joy, because that's something that nothing can stop you. Nothing no height or depth or whatever, nothing can stop you from being loved God. And so I know, Candace, you probably have something to add.
3: The only thing I was thinking of, if somebody's watching this on YouTube and it's, you know, 5 days past the show, and or, you know, it's in a year from now, you're in 2021 and you just found this. But when she talks about Way Down Works, it's actually the name of a book. So just so you know, in case you need to put this in context, because I know sometimes it's years later, but this is what it looks like. There's classes and all sorts of things. I feel like I can't add anything because everything's been so beautiful, but I just want to make sure people know, like, where to get help. Like, if you're thinking, like, oh, well, I'm diabetic, I'm type 1, how do I get started? You know, and that's, there's a lot of in the book, like, you know, when you go to your doctor and how you start a class, and, you know, there's a couple little special things for you that are a little bit different than someone that doesn't have diabetes. That's all in the book, or you can call the office. But you can totally get started, and you can literally get started. Like, the Way Down at Home videos, they were on YouTube just for free. I mean, Gwen gives away so, she really gives everything away for free. The only things that you get charged would just be to keep the staff and the office going. But, and so anyway, so I just wanted to make sure it was in context if someone watched this from, like, in 2 years or something. But there's all sorts of resources out there. And I'll just back up that, I mean, someone was telling me yesterday, well, I'm going to just eat one meal a day. I'm going to do this. And I was like, do you want to be overweight? Like, you know what I mean? Like, I'm just going to eat this. I'm just going to eat carrots. I'm just going to, and in my mind, I was like, they have no idea. They've just made themselves overweight. And I was like, so I was begging them, like, you have to try Way Down. You have to let go of control. You have to go to God, and it's a hunger and fullness, and let's just do a class. And, I can tell you, you know, and I always say this, but it's the only thing on the planet that works. It's the only thing that makes sense when you start doing it. It's the only thing. I mean, if there's something else out there, I have not seen it in my 20 years here on earth, but, you know, but I've been around, I feel like now I've been around for a while, you know, and so you would have thought something might have popped out that might have worked too, but
0: there's been some copycats, but it's not the,
3: it doesn't
0: the whole
3: work
0: thing because
3: the
0: cop- they're,
3: yeah, the copycats don't work because they would never say to you what Gwen just said to you, because they would be scared that you wouldn't buy their book. And so they would never have the guts to say to you what Gwen's saying to you, is that there is a seed, that there is good and evil, that you can do it, you can take results. They would never do it because they'd be terrified you wouldn't buy their stuff. But Gwen will always tell you the truth. And I think all of us sitting in this room know that that's a gift, and we're very thankful for it. The book will tell you the truth. The classes will tell you the truth. She counsels you one-on-one. She'll tell you the truth. If she's trained someone under her, they'll tell you the truth.
0: Candace never quits. I'm telling you, she's got such a heart for this to get out. And the reason why, you know, I have not stopped is because it isn't about me. It is about God. And we're excited about one other person finding God. And then these stories keep you going, because here after, you know, I mean, knowing that at any one time you can make this choice right now for a breakthrough, you can fast, you can pull away, you can deny yourself. And it is such a essential practice, because this denial mixed with the acceptance of the suffering and then brings in this great joy. And you guys have found it, and it's so beautiful. And we're just so thankful for your health, and thank you for you and all. I mean, what testimonies you both have with all you've been through, the both of you. And I know you said that when you were young, you go, God, why me? Why do I have diabetes? Why do I have to be different? Why do I have that? And then she finally said, you know, God allowed that suffering. Michelle said the same thing. God, why? And then you go back and you realize God knows exactly what each of us has to have so that we can be in heaven forever. And so you can do all of this. We're not special. This is nothing special more than you're special. I mean, we're all special in that God wants each and every person to find this. I know that. And he is out there waiting. He's waiting for all the prodigal sons to come home. So let's do it, everybody. Let's go home and serve God, not ourselves. Thank you for joining us.

0: 3, 2, 1.
1: Hey everybody, welcome to Life with Gwen and Joe. I'm Joe, this is my beautiful wife Gwen. We're here at the Remnant Church. It's the week of camp, and there's all kinds of wonderful things going on.
0: We've been talking about the characteristics of Christ, but today is one that you gotta have because it turns the world around. So stay tuned.
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3: So come join us on this fun life where we put God in the center of everything.

0: so grateful to be here. So grateful to be here, aren't we?
1: We are incredibly grateful to be here. And every time that I sit in front of this group of kids and see them up on stage, I'm just so incredibly proud, so incredibly impressed with the parents of these children, and just very, very happy to be here.
0: We are, and this is officially the last week of camp, and we don't want to leave out of here without really, really being refined.

0: the tongue, this little guy right here, is a good or an evil. It can do the most powerful good, and then it could do the most damage on the earth. It is a fire that will consume everything. Just the tongue. The tongue, you think about all the news that's going out, that's considered the tongue. All the media, if it's false media or if it's, you know, if it's truth, it's one thing. If it's a lie, it's another. And so, you know, this little guy can control a whole lot. It's a little bitty muscle inside your mouth that's used for eating, swallowing, and talking. And it helps you to formulate words. I mean, people use it for whistling. How many people in here can whistle? That was awesome. Awesome whistle. So we want lovely words. And in the Exodus 20, in the top 10 commandments, which we know is in the Ark, which we know is what made a covenant between us and God, which we know, if you don't know anything else, you know that the top 10 commands are the top 10 commands, right? Would everybody agree the top 10 commands are the top 10 commands? And what does it say? Do not take the Lord's name in vain. The way you talk is very, very important. And if you are willing to say words that sound like that you're cussing or that you're taking the Lord's name in vain, and then, of course, the circumstances of it is a lot of times anger. You got out and gotcha ball, and so you say some word that you're not supposed to say. Then you're told not to say it, but you can't stop. Why is that? Because what's going up into your mind is what goes down into your heart into your heart goes up into your mind, and then out from there comes out of the mouth. So we need to go to the scriptures to find out exactly what happens. I mean, it's dead wrong, and you can stop it today just like that. Stop it. And so we're going to find out what God has to say about, you know, beautiful words versus ugly words.
1: Okay, so you mentioned Exodus 20, and this kind of is the foundation for that, what you're speaking of. Exodus 27, you shall not misuse the name of the Lord your God, for the Lord will not hold anyone guiltless who misuses his name.
0: That is powerful.
1: Very, very powerful.
0: First Peter,
1: if anyone speaks, he should do it as one speaking the very words of God. If anyone serves, he should do it with the strength God provides, so that in all things God may be praised through Jesus Christ. To him be the glory and the power forever and ever.
0: Can you believe that the words that we're supposed to say, be saying are the very words of God? Anyone who speaks, he should do it as if speaking the very words of God. So you want to see something that will stop you dead in your tracks? You could ask yourself, would God have just said that? Even if it's words that sound, hey, you know, that word's a cuss word, but this one sounds just like it. Would you think Jesus Christ would do it? How many people in here think that Jesus Christ would be saying words if he was upset? You know, I mean, they were putting nails in his hands. I mean, talking about pain usually elicits, you know, the bad words. If someone has a bad habit, it's pain, embarrassment, that type of thing. But embarrassment is a pain. It hurts. It's like when you get embarrassed, it's like, oh, it hurts in the heart. Shame, if you ever feel shame, oh, it hurts in the heart. You know, different painful feelings. You get your finger, hit your finger with a hammer, that's pain. Those are all pains. And somebody hurts your feelings, that's pain, says something. Okay, that's where all of a sudden, out of the heart, comes these words that should not be said. How many people in here think Jesus would use cuss words or sound alike cuss words when he was in his greatest pain on the cross? How many people think that he use cuss words or sounded like cuss words? You see any hands? It's kind of hard.
1: It's kind
0: of
1: bright lights. No, but I don't see one hand go up.
0: I don't see one hand. Not one hand. No hands. That means that we're all in agreement. Jesus wouldn't do it. And if Jesus wouldn't do it, right?
1: If Jesus, that should be our example. And I want to let you know how lucky you are and to take advantage of this opportunity in your young life to know that to start speaking like that is not pleasing to God, and it's not going to pay off for you in your life. And some of you go to private school, some of you go to public school, some of you are homeschooled, but going out into the world, when you get out of this godly environment, you're going to hear those words. You're going to hear them on TV. You're going to hear them in the movies, and it's going to be okay. But it's not okay with God. And I had to learn that as a man.
0: And it's easier now than later. And
1: absolutely.
0: So, you know, you go back in there and you don't want that as a habit, right? And so you did it for God too. You did it for the sake of God, and that makes all the difference in the world. If you do it for God, for His kingdom, don't you want His kingdom to look good? You don't want to mess that up. You don't want to be the one responsible for messing up the kingdom of God and the way it looks. And that's a great motivating factor. So,
1: okay, Proverbs 16:24, pleasant words are a honeycomb, sweet to the soul and healing to the bones. Proverbs 25:11, a word aptly spoken is like apples of gold in settings of silver. That's beautiful. Proverbs 18:20, from the fruit of his mouth, a man's stomach is filled. With the harvest from his lips, he is satisfied.
0: Okay, then what that means is that people who have positive words, they are going to have better jobs. They're going to have a better marriage. Their children are going to be better off. The man who has beautiful, positive, non-cussing words, but they're positive every day, their whole livelihood and whole life and whole spiritual life is better. Therefore, they're going to get blessed by God. And it's the opposite. Those foul-mouthed people that can't control and it shows their anger, they have anger and all that. No one, it's impossible to live around anger. Anger is the meanest, it says anger is cruel, is cruel. No one wants to live around it. So, you know, when you get out with Gaga Ball, you laugh and be positive and be thankful that you even got to play at all and laugh at yourself, and everybody's going to want to be around you. Then they're going to want to hire you, and then the girls will want to marry you. But if you don't be positive and they see you as negative, you won't get the job and you won't get the girl. Hey, that's kind of a motivating factor out there. Isn't that right? Then what we can send you home on is reading the book of James, so that you can go back and realize how powerful that all of this is. But I wanted to say that just you knowing that ultimately think you're cool when you say that, you know, a bad word that sounds like that something that, you know you can't say, but it's very close to it, you know, that's equally as bad. But you think you're Mr. Cool, but the fact is that the girls are rolling their eyes and it's embarrassing. So you just embarrassed yourself. So you want to stop embarrassing yourself, guys? Make sure that you don't try to look cool with bad words. And down deep, the girls are knowing that that's against God's will, and all the upright boys know that. And in the end, you're way in the minority and you're not standing out in the right kind of way. You want to stand out? Be positive. You want to stand out? Be a light. You want to stand out? Talking about flipping everything around to something positive. Isn't that the funnest thing, to try to get up every day and go for it with, hey, this may come our way, but we're gonna make, what do they usually say? You know, we're gonna make lemonade out of lemons. And so making lemonade out of lemons. And how do you make lemonade? You put sugar in it, right? Lovely words, something sweet, sugar mixed with something bitter turns out to be a very awesome drink. I love lemonade. You like lemonade?
1: I love Lemonade. And I love watching her explain that. That was nice.
0: Oh, my goodness. So how are we going to, let's conclude this. How are we going to end this?
1: I look out into this group of young people, and I am just beaming with pride, first of all. I'm so proud to be around you. You know, us adults, we actually learn from you young kids oftentimes. I'm just very proud of you guys, and I hope
0: we
1: you had fun.
0: Proud.
1: I hope you had fun at camp.
0: That's right.
1: And we're going to do it again.
0: That's it. The end. The end of Life is Winning Go. Praise God. We love you. Awesome, awesome, awesome.
1: You know how you can tell I've been dancing with Glenn? All her toenails are all bruised. She's got bruises on her feet.
2: You're a good dancer, please. From all the pain I've got to find, you get my focus again.
1: We keep the moving ourselves. I'll do all the work. Go ahead, just stand there.
0: Watch out, please.
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0: dance cause they're free. Happy sing for eternity. Without God and His Son Jesus, everything is peaceful and lightless. Happy always doing His will. Happy always doing His will.
1: What an awesome spring we are having. I know a lot of people around the world, it's still snowing, but God has blessed us here with a beautiful, beautiful, another beautiful day. Rainy, but we love it. And So we've got some announcements.
2: Yes, there's so many exciting things happening in the office, and we always need your prayers because we're always trying to make things so simple for someone to get this truth and have their life transformed. So that is our goal. We're trying to get down to where you just click it and you're in your class. And you click it and you're in your class. So there's going to be a lot of, I feel like Gwen's always been on the edge of technology and she's always pushed the envelope. A lot of times she would have ideas and like just webcasting and things like that years ago. And we had to learn how to do it ourselves because she would always be like a little bit step ahead before something was maybe standardized in the tech world. So we're really pushing to make stuff so easy to get into your class. If you have a friend that wants to take the basics class, just the basics class, we're going to make that so easy. So Waydown's about to become super easy to sign up for and to take your class. The app is going to look terrific. Everything's going to be so easy to share with your neighbor. And so it's just also,
1: just
2: exciting. Just keep in prayer as we make all these decisions and keep Gwen in prayer as she's lifting all of us, kind of keeping us all up going and just guiding and she's the hardest worker, so she's out there.
1: Trust me. You guys, y'all are doing it. Yeah, we're doing it. Okay, we're supposed to have a show, though, tonight, right, aren't we? There's hundreds and hundreds of TV shows, and I'm kind of running out of ideas.
2: I know. Maybe an idea will come to us. It's raining.
1: I know. I know. And that's why we kind of underdressed for tonight.
2: Yeah, I didn't want to get wet.
1: No. Yeah. Yeah. We're out of outfits.
2: Yeah.
1: Besides ideas.
2: Yeah.
1: I know it's spring.
2: Spring.
1: That.
2: Got it.
1: Come on, help me out. Help me
2: Buttercup,
1: out.
2: Buttercup, spring.
1: Buttercup, spring.
2: Spring flowers. Spring. Break?
1: Break.
2: Spring break?
1: What about that? That's a great idea. Let's talk about spring break tonight.
2: Just came to me.
1: Let's do it. We can do this tonight. Let's

0: God, that woke everybody up.
1: That was fun.
0: Please join Candace and I in welcoming some people that can help us with our vacation. Buffy Beryl and Heather Sims. Woo!

0: so much for joining us. And we're going to start with, before we get on exactly what to do on a spring break, we want to hear your testimonies. Yeah. So let's start with Buffy Beryl.
1: Sure. Well, I grew up in Bentonville, Arkansas, and when I was in third grade, my teacher told me that I could lose some weight, and that was the first time ever that I ever really realized I was overweight, and I was kind of like devastated by that. So then in sixth grade, I had a little boy tell me that I was fat, and so I was even more devastated. It was very hurtful, very painful. And so at age 11, I decided I would start dieting and trying to lose weight. So I tried everything that an 11-year-old could do. Mm. And then fast forward to about age 15, I started exercising and over-exercising and really practically just starving myself. During the day, I would go to school and eat an apple or carrots for lunch and then go home and binge on like Little Debbie's because I was just starving and not giving my body what it needed. And then at 16, out of desperation, I turned to bulimia. Mm. And it was a very painful, shameful, vicious cycle that I got in, and I lost 30 pounds. And on the outside, I looked great, I guess. And this was my senior year of high school, and I finally got accepted. And however, I was very full of pain and sadness inside, and so it was just very empty. And my hair was falling out. It was just a very unhealthy thing. And that continued on until I went to college. And my freshman year of college, I was really at my thinnest. And that's when I met my husband. And it was really God using him and his love for me that helped me put that down. So we got married, and I was 20 years old, and I transferred that focus on dieting and the food to a new prison. And that was the prison of healthy eating, as I call it. And for the next 25 years, I was obsessed with healthy eating. I went from diet to diet to diet, and from points to vegetarian to eating like a dinosaur, and I was a vegetarian, so it was kind of an oxymoron. I ate kale and quinoa, and then I tried the blood type diet, and that means cooking four different meals because we had four different blood types in our family. And it's just unreal. And then diets that really, at the same time, no sugar, no gluten, no dairy, no eggs, no soy, no corn. And so basically I ate lettuce. And so combined with that, just over-exercising, if a celebrity advertised it, I was just really interested and tried it and tried every exercise gadget and plan, and nothing really worked. And so, and part of it, I was just trying worldly ways to fix a spiritual problem, and that's not going to work. And then I had my pregnancies and just trying to lose the weight after that, and it was just an ongoing focus on myself. And so then fast forward into after that, I'll tell a funny story. Like, I used to be afraid of, like, filling the pantry and the refrigerator with so much food because I was just afraid that I would overeat, and it was a temptation. And holidays and parties were very stressful always. So one year I was doing the celebrity diet, and I was going to have a healthy Thanksgiving. And it consisted of a sugar-free cheesecake and just really tasteless, horrible side dishes. And as a vegetarian, I undercooked the turkey. And at that point, my family said, never again are we going to have a healthy Thanksgiving. And so we're just, you know. So, you know, the family was starting to kind of rebel to all of my insane ways. And so then I even tried, because nothing was working, I tried liposuction. I felt like I was kind of the poster child. Everything that you say not to do, it's, I did it. And that didn't even work. That was a total failure, an expensive failure. So I think God, in his mercies, finally said, I felt sorry for me enough to say, I am going to help you here. And so he sent me two beautiful angels. And the company I work for, I do online marketing for a company that sells retail gift packaging. And so I was looking for a business that could put our candy boxes together, and I was led to the Nashville Chocolate Kitchen and met the beautiful Miley Barkus and Lisa Peters. And it was there that I was just blown away, and the beautiful Heather Sims. She wasn't there that day, but that's just kind of ironic that she's there. So I met them, and I was, what struck me was, because I was a very stressed out, overworked mother, working mother, was how happy and joyful and relaxed they were, and they were around all of this chocolate, which I couldn't eat, and it was, I was totally dumbfounded, like, how in the world, truly, how in the world? And so I talked to Lisa, and she was very sweet and kind, and basically just said, you know, overeating is really just greed for food, and, you know, I would just recommend that you just cut your food in half, and I can't remember everything she said that day, but it was just, it really was monumental, because I had never heard in all my years that overeating was greed. So I left that day a changed person, but what I didn't realize at the time through all my years of struggle was that, that it's really a spiritual battle. And immediately after that, I started hearing just these thoughts of, well, you can't just eat anything you want within God's boundaries. You have to eat healthy. And so I kind of went back to my old dieting, and I was on this raw diet that consisted of 80% raw, tons of carrot juice. I was juicing all these gigantic carrots, cleaning this juicer, spending all this time, chugging six glasses of carrot juice, and in a matter of weeks, I developed ulcerative colitis. And I was bedridden for 3 months. I could not work. And it was very scary. My family really thought I was going to die because I was that sick. And that was in 2009. And what strikes me now is that in 2009, I had the truth. But it took me another 3 years. And God had to get me into a very, very sad, terrible, painful place. In 2013, I was at a very low place in my life. A lot of painful things had happened to me. And I was very sad, a very angry wife, angry mother. And my marriage wasn't good because both of us were just focused on worldly success and self. And so whenever you're, like, my heart had become so hardened that it just, I didn't really care anymore, and that's a really scary place to get when you don't care. And just full of self-focus and depression. And I stayed in that place a few months. And one day, as clear as I can hear it today, God spoke to me, and he said, Proverbs 14:1, which is, a wise woman builds her house, but with her own hands, a foolish one tears hers down. And I was that foolish woman.

0: truth. I know this is true. I had returned to my eating disorder that I had put down 25 years ago. And I said, I know that way down is true. So I went through all the materials that I had gotten back then and found this book, Rise Above. And I read it. And I read it cover to cover. And in 3 months, I lost 20 pounds without dieting and without exercise, without bulimia. And the veil just kind of started lifting. I was seeing truth like I had never seen before. And my joy was returning. The anger was going away. I loved my husband again. I was a more patient and loving mother. And all of this stuff started happening. And it was just truly a miracle. It totally changed our family. And I realized that I was the problem. I had been blaming everybody else, and I was the problem. And as you teach us to look inward. And so as I looked inward and just kept working on myself with all the way down principles and everything just started getting right-sided. And if you just fast forward that to today, after 4 years of all of this, there's not a day that goes by that I am not thrilled to get up in the morning. I cannot wait to see what God has planned for that day and how I can plug into that. And I can't wait to just look outside and find God in nature and see something new I've never seen and just be so in awe of His creation. And I can't wait to hear my kids' answered prayers. And it is the most joyful, peaceful life I have ever lived, and it's all because of finding this truth through Way Down. And so for that, I can't thank God enough. I can't thank you enough, Gwen. It has right-sided our family, our whole life. There's so many blessings that are just immeasurable. Mm-hmm. So
1: awesome. Mm-hmm. Story, buddy. And beautiful. I mean, just the amount of pain and then it being resolved. I mean, I'm mesmerized. I couldn't wait to the end of the story. So mm-hmm. Praise God. Yes, it's a happy ending.
0: Praise God.
1: That's awesome, sure. Isn't it? That's
0: yes.
1: A lot of pain. Wow. Wow. Now, I tell you what a journey. While you were talking, I was sitting there just going, oh God, you know, all those people out there, Facebook or whatever, you know, that are watching TV, all those on YouTube watching. I mean, I know that they can identify with the pain, and then to find the answers, and then to be healed of so much. And it's amazing that you listened to God. You yes. Finally, in the midst of that, your worst pain, you heard God.
0: That's right. And I just think about all those wasted, truly wasted years of on self. And now the food doesn't pull me at all. You know, I can have a refrigerator full, a pantry full of food, and it doesn't call my name if I'm not hungry, if I'm not empty, if it's not, God hasn't said it's time to eat. It's not a pull. And it used to be such a fear. I had a love-hate, a love-fear relationship with food, and it's not there. Because truly, with what we're taught with Way Down, God truly fills you up, fills and heals that broken heart that I had as a little girl. He has healed that. And so I'm full, and I'm not running to a stronghold. And it's just incredible, because I thought I could never overcome that. I thought I could never get past that. Never get past the self-focus and the food focus and the constant dieting. And Way Down truly, truly does work.
1: I'm so sorry for all the pain, but look at the ending.
0: Yes.
1: The ending. And then your children, your family.
0: Yes.
1: I don't know if they've shown a picture, but put it up again, this gorgeous family. And oh, my word. Oh, that's gorgeous, gorgeous, gorgeous.
0: Thank God.
1: And I know it affects the whole family.
0: It does.
1: So, well, I'm just so grateful. And now Heather.

0: we've known each other for a long time. So this was not be the first show that we've been on together, but you were on Good Housekeeping, selected, you know, when we get called from magazines and we give names out, and we did Heather. That was back 10 years ago today. Good Housekeeping selected two weight loss stories from Way Down, and they were featuring all different weight loss programs. But they selected two of ours, and I remember one thing. Tell me if I'm right, but this was the y'all story. It could have been another magazine, but that. They would do the photo shoot. You know, these things are about 6 months, 3 months to 6 months ahead of time. And Way Down was always known as the only ones where when they would do that shoot, by the time the article came out, that they were either the same size or smaller. So, you know, the people would be down for that interview and the photo shoot. By the time the article came out, a lot of them had gained, you know, a lot of their weight back, but not with God's way. God's way is different than man's way, and it works. And 10 years later, here you are. And both Heather and Heather that were featured 10 years ago both had a baby at 40 years old and now have lost their weight back again. And so, I mean, at 40 years old, had a baby, and now is sitting up here on stage. Now, hello, that's a God story. So, but go ahead and tell them your story, Heather.
1: Thank you. Well, it's an honor to be up here. It's so fun to be sitting next to you, and thank you for asking me to be up here.
0: Thank you.
1: To get to share what God has shown me through Way Down. It's been amazing. I took my first Way Down class in the 90s, and I wasn't overweight as a child, but in high school, I was I always thought I was chubby. I was always wanting to, you know, exercise and diet and that, but looking back, of course, I was just very, very self-focused. And so, got into college and gained a little bit of weight, and then met my now husband and lost weight before we got married, and so I was probably the thinnest I'd ever been right before we got married. And then fast forward, and I got married at 20. So fast forward a little bit, and I just slowly put on weight, a few pounds here, a few pounds there every year. And those few pounds it felt like 100 pounds on me. I was just completely, you know, beside myself with how to get this weight off. I mean, not a morning woke up that I didn't wake up thinking, okay, today's the day. I'm gonna do it. I'm gonna do Slim Fast. I'm gonna do Weight Watchers. I'm gonna do step aerobics. I'm gonna whatever it was. And so I tried everything, and I was a good like 2-weeker, and then forget it. I just wasn't a good dieter. I wasn't a good exerciser, and so
0: I identify with that.
1: Yeah, not fun.
0: I do not have the discipline of Buffy Barrel.
1: No, that was not me at all. No,
2: but
1: I
2: you're
1: couldn't
2: a dancer.
1: Do that.
2: That's exercise in my book. Dancing.
1: Yeah. Dancing. So anyway, so I got up to about 35 pounds overweight. And so in the 90s, I got to take a weight down class. And I loved it. And I did lose a little weight, but I kind of didn't just... I don't know if I forgot about it, but I just didn't really fully like do it. And then in 2002, I took Way Down Advanced, which was life-changing. And there were so many things in that class. But at the first week, some of the words are, some of you, after hearing this message, will never overeat again. And I remember listening to that and thinking, like, for the first time, you know, through all those years, feeling hope. Like, okay, so... what do I do here? I do exactly what this class is telling me to do, which was hunger and fullness, which I had already heard about, but so much more than that. It was just so much more than that. And one of the other things, and someone just posted it on Facebook recently, it's the clip of you're sitting on the sofa and you have your blanket and you're talking about your relationship with God. I think it's in the first class. But that was like the most, and I know everyone probably tells you that, but that was... I'd never seen anything like that in my life. I'd never seen anyone have that relationship. It was so winsome to me. I wanted that. So I just basically followed what you were saying. I waited for the growl, and I really, like, did it. I didn't just, like, you know, oh, I think I might have growled, because I would do that in the past, and I was a really good talking myself into that I had a growl. Like, it's 3 o'clock. I think, yeah, I think I had a growl. But I really, like, waited, and I prayed, God, please just let this be a loud growl, like, loud, so there's no doubting it. And so... So I did that, and I lost about the 35 pounds in about a month and a half. It was really fast. It came off, and I felt great. And I definitely did the tips. I cut my food in half, and just everything that is taught in Way Down and in Rise Above is just awesome. All the things. And so, and that's been however many years ago. So since then, and I had struggled with getting, I had a, my child was 3, I think, about 3. So I still had weight on me from having him. So so anyway, it's been, you know, however many, well, 10 years since that. Aw, baby Polly.
0: Polly.
1: Yeah. And so then God, like you had referenced earlier, I got to have a child that I was actually 42. And it was a complete shock and awesome surprise.
0: Well, and it was a complete answered prayer.
1: Yes.
0: You'd ask me and all of your close and
1: yes
0: to pray for years.
1: Yes.
0: And
1: yes.
0: That is an absolute miracle story. Y'all wanted a girl and you got a girl.
1: Yes.
0: And so one boy, one girl.
1: So,
0: and
1: yes, it's so
0: that
1: it's,
0: many years
1: I'm
0: later.
1: I'm very grateful.
0: Laurel, she's gorgeous.
1: But so. I'm very grateful. I'm very grateful for this message. I know that, I mean, the weight loss was, you know, amazing. But of course, there's so many things. It's so much more than weight loss. It's all about finding this relationship with God. And I still watch that video and I think, oh, I want that more. I want more, more, more of it. But I do love God more today than I ever have. And I grew up in the church. I grew up Christian college and Bible college. Wanted to be a biblical counselor, and you know, so I had a real like background in Bible. But when I heard Way Down, I had stuff.
0: Oh my word!
1: I had stuff highlighted in my Bible, and I'm thinking, what did I think that meant? I do not know. But all those that Way Down Advanced class was like, yeah. I mean, I went home and was on my face, like, God, okay, I'm starting completely over. If everything that I've ever thought is wrong, please just show me. And He did. And so from that time on, our family's never been the same. It's been amazing. So we're very grateful.
0: I
1: love
0: grateful.
1: Way Down.
0: I'm
1: and it's
0: grateful.
1: The truth. Yeah.
0: Beautiful, beautiful testimony, is it not? Beautiful. It is the fountain of youth because, you know, everybody that's doing it is just, you know, getting, I mean, it's a preservation that that the Egyptians couldn't have come up with the formula that preserved the body more than what this does. And this is after people have abused it. I mean, like you say, and tried all these different avenues of losing weight. But, and so now going on vacation is not, it's not even a fear, is it? I mean, you know, they say with vacationers, some of the stats that are going on are that over 50 to 60% actually go on vacation. I mean, the vacation is not for some destination that they are going for the food. That is the reason. That is what they're planning. It's what they're plotting out. And that's what they're doing. It's just for food. That's right at 50% of the American population is doing that. Now, 95% will come back in and report that, you know, that one of the highlights of their vacation was the eating. But 50% actually go for the food. Now, another statistic is that, even though I know and we all guess it's a lot higher, but the 60% of the population report that they have gained weight at the end of a vacation. They diet on the front end, and then they gain weight during their plan. They know they're going to they allow for it, this is just a part of a vacation, is we're going to gain weight. And another stat says that almost all vacationers report that drink, that they double their alcohol on vacation. They double it. So that's certainly a portion of the weight gain that's out there. I mean, those are just a few of the stats, but I mean, we all know that food is becoming increasingly the entertainment of the world. And it's always been, for Christians, the allowed vice, so to speak, so that it's not judged that you're eating and that type of thing. And but think about that. Now, and Candace and I were talking right beforehand about, like, vacations. You know, you were saying, you said it better than I could say it, but that vacations,
3: well, we just, it's not like I, you know, being in this message and having the kind of peace, you know, that peace is in your regular life, and then it's also in your vacation life. So it's fun to have a change of scenery, but I don't long for vacations anymore. There was a time when I wanted a thrill, or I wanted to, and I feel like the longer, I mean, I kind of feel like
0: You're not living for that.
3: I like my life. Like, you know, day in, day out is fun. You know, waking up and having coffee with, you know, Devo with my Chronicle kids in the morning, you know, that's like my favorite point. But I don't think I just went on vacation, so I don't think there's anything. But I feel like way down has redefined so many things. You have, like, New Year's Eve, you know, the world says get drunk. The holidays, you gain weight. You go to this, when you go on the beach vacation, you know, you burn yourself and you get drunk and you act crazy and, you know, what happens in Vegas, whatever. So I feel like what we learned, I remember the very first time we got to go on vacation with you, and we would met you in Florida, and it was so different because I always felt like you were wrangling us in. Like, it was always like, okay, so, like, who had answered prayer today, or let's do the scripture. You'd always start the morning, you know, with like a devo, and then there were common things that you would say, like, well, it's really hot and really sunny on the beach right now, so let the kids have been out during this time, let's bring them in, let's sunblock them, you know, don't burn your body, your body's the temple. But we all had, like, incredible food. I mean, you know, crab legs, you taught me how to crack the crab legs and dip in the butter, you taught me how to eat you watched David dip the hush puppy inside. I mean, you had all that, but it was, maybe you had just a small amount. And you did have a margarita, but you didn't, you know, have to, I don't know, miss two more days of your vacation or whatever.
0: Well, we would cheer.
3: Or share.
0: You and I would cheer.
3: Pass a plate around. You would always say, like, if you can't be taking, I think it's on the video where you said, you can't be taking if you're giving. And so when you're around a group of people, like when you go out, like when the staff goes out, because Gwen started it where it was like, oh, who wants to try this? And it would just go around the table. And by the time it gets back, everybody's, and then you don't even have to order, and then you save money. But you just refocused us on vacations. They were no longer about me, I don't know, with the shade, like that old, the whole shades down, the, I don't know, sleeping. I mean, there's nothing wrong with sleep, but I always felt like there was a self-centeredness to the old that we were just taught. You know, it was totally, we had all the same things, but it was totally God-centered. And then just that our lives now, I mean, everybody has, of course, testing, and there are difficult days, and I don't mean that, but I feel like overall, when you're living for God, overall your life is so blessed. When you're obeying God, and you've taught us how to obey God, and when you're obeying God, our life is blessed. I mean, it is a peaceful life. It's peaceful in the home. I don't go away to go with the girls to get away from my husband. I don't go away to get away from my kids. I don't go away to get away from my job. I don't go away.
0: Or go to get into self.
3: No.
0: Like, it's time to indulge self. Because every day, when you go back and look at Paul's missionary journeys, and you look at all our vacations, we've never, ever thought of them as that we're vacationing from spirituality. They have to be spirit-led. Like, if you're gonna go, you got to pray over it. I would be frightened personally not to have completely prayed over and gotten signs and permission to be able to go someplace. And then because you're getting on a plane or you're going into traffic or who knows what's going to go on, so you want to be in the spirit with a vacation. And then when we're there, we are like, God, who is it that you want to lead us to, talk to? Where are we going? It's a spirit-led decision of where we go. And everywhere we go, we're not there for the food. But I would say that there's no restaurant that doesn't, I don't know people in it, because I'm not there for me, but there to reach out to those that are waiting on us. And so everywhere mm-hmm. we go, you know, they know me by name and mm-hmm. and that type of thing. If we've been there more than, you know, a few times. So we are, you know, reaching out to everybody. And then at the table, we're, like you say, we're passing the food, we're sharing. I mean, you're not afraid to take your plate and say, anybody wants something on my plate? Here, pass it around. Because I say to myself, if nothing's there at the end, then that's my way of escape, right? Mm-hmm. But, I mean, you always have. It's almost like the more you give, the more you get, and you don't worry about it. You know that there's going to be another day, that restaurant's not going away. Since we're eating regular foods, we are not going for, like, the food, because you could go back and get crab legs at Red Lobster mm-hmm. or whatever. I mean, you don't, mm-hmm. it's not that all of a sudden you're seeing something that you're not going to see again.
1: Mm-hmm.
0: And we're not just drinking at a vacation. Well, we're moderate in everything that we do. So there's, you know, a margarita back here in Nashville and maybe better than what you would get on vacation anyway. Mm-hmm. So you're not going for the food. If the food shows up, it's there, if you're hungry, you can eat some, but it feels so much better to be able to get into your clothes than to gain weight on a vacation. It feels better to lose weight on a vacation. How about that one? Mm-hmm. Hey, let's go on vacation. Let's lose weight. And you save money not eating as much and that type thing. And so, I mean, if you need to lose weight, that is. But I'm just mm-hmm. saying, refining yourself. Jesus got away and he prayed. And so there could be even fasting on a vacation for a remnant person. So it's very, very different. But you're at that location to see his majesty, to see him, to find him, there's recreation, recreation. You're recreating this relationship with God, mm-hmm. This personal relationship. That's what the whole concept is mm-hmm. behind vacation, but recreation. The recreation of God and his universe and everything, just finding the spirit. And that spirit food is so much more than the physical food. But if you get too full or too much drink, if you all of a sudden increase your alcohol by 50%, you are going to be asleep at the wheel when it comes to finding the spiritual. Mm-hmm. But, you know, so tell me about you all's vacations now compared to what they used to be.
2: Well, I know in my case, I'm embarrassed to say I used to plan our vacations around the food, and I would research all the restaurants and figure out exactly the restaurants we were going to go to, exactly what I was going to eat because it had a 5-star rating or whatever it was. And now we're actually going to be going on a vacation next week, and I have not done that, and all I care about is who I'm with. And it's so freeing. Amen. That's all I care about. And seeing God in it and seeing his beauty in it. If you're going to the mountains, you know, appreciate God in the mountains or the beach. And wherever you are, I think it's just so important to find God in that, in his lead. And it's just so freeing. And talking about the every way down woman I know looks 10 to 20 years younger than she actually is. And so I was just thinking about that. Okay, so if I was just watching this program and thinking, okay, I try way down and I can lose weight and I can look younger and I can have more energy and I can have real peace and real joy and have an amazing relationship with God, I would be like, sign me up, you know? So, and that's what way down is. It's amazing. And it's so freeing because I think the initial principle that you taught me, Gwen, was you fall in love with what you focus on. I realized I was focusing on the food my whole life, worrying about the food. And now, really, all I worry about is if I'm in God's will and doing what He wants me to do, and I'm worrying if my kids are connecting to God. I'm not worrying about the food and the nutritional content in the food and whether it's a good or bad food. And it's like the best freedom ever.
0: It is. It is. Beautiful. Well said, Buffy. Well said.
1: Well, I would just say that kind of what Candace said, when going through Way Down, I feel like it right-sided every bit of thinking that I had. So it right-sided holidays, it right-sided, you know, work, it right-sided marriage, it right-sided parenting, and it right-sided, you know, taking a vacation. And the biggest thing for me, I would be so concerned about, you know, what I was going to wear on vacation or what I was going to swim in vacation or any of that
0: kind
1: of stuff.
0: Actually, that is a concern.
1: It's a big concern, yeah. All that thinking now, it can just be gone. Because you're worried about, you know, what does God think of me? You're not worried about any of that other stuff. And so, and just knowing you can go on vacation and not gain weight and not do all that. I mean, and like you've taught us and like what Way Down has taught, that you... Now you go and you're wanting to serve other people. And so instead of being concerned about what I'm going to get to eat, I'm thinking, you know, oh, so-and-so's probably hungry, or I wonder if this person's hungry. You're worrying about other people and not yourself, which I learned that from you. And then also, we've been able to take vacations with other families that love God with all their heart. And so getting to be with other people and just being convicted and seeing all the, you know, things that they do as a family, it's so sweet. And one thing, you know, we've done is they'll put like a bowl on the table in the beginning of the week, and every answered prayer goes in that bowl.
0: Oh, that's
1: and
0: a so, great idea.
1: Oh, Sarah Gormson, that was her idea. So it was beautiful. But, you know, and so every day we'd go through and have a little devo and then read through the answered prayers, you know, from the kids and the adults. It was really, really sweet. So I love that too. So just all of that. But I mean, we wouldn't have known that if we wouldn't have been here. And so we're really grateful. We actually get to go on a vacation too next week, so we're excited about that. Spring break, yeah.
0: Spring break. Okay, yep. So God is good to even allow us to get away, and it's so much fun. So you know it's a God thing because it's just exciting, you know, to pack up and think about it and plan it and go and enjoy it and be appreciative. I mean, it's very, very sweet. And I notice that nowadays all of us are just so excited if we get to see other saints. So we our destinations are centered around finding other people that are, you know, and then we're groupies. And so when they see one of us, they know there's going to be 80 people, you know, probably that are tagging along somewhere in the city.
4: Mm-hmm. But it's small beautiful. Table for 20.
0: Yeah, can you have a table for 80, please?
4: Should we have called ahead?
0: Yeah, could we have like the five back tables on that back row by the window? It's awesome. It's beautiful, and but I know that God has changed all of our lives, and yes. I'm grateful. I'm just grateful to God that He is showing us how great He is, how funny He is, how natural it is. People have put so many rules on our poor God and have falsely accused Him so much, and yet He is absolutely delightful and not what people... I mean, obviously, you'll hear from atheists and people that are really running God down and that because there's disease in the world or whatever, but we're so thankful here to even have one day. That we were born and that we would even get one day to live. Who ever told you that you deserve to get a second day? And there's a time in our lives we didn't have money to take a vacation. But, you know, there are people that go their whole lives and never have taken a vacation. You don't deserve a vacation. Some people may get that. Some people may not. I mean, but I guarantee you there's a God of justice out there that's handing you something else. And that he is, that our lives are so beautiful you know, that the main thing is that it's a vacation when you have a relationship with God, that every day is a vacation. Everything you're doing is beautiful and peaceful and loving, and the feelings abound. The feelings that everybody's looking for in these vacations, what they think they're going to get in these vacations, is found in a relationship with God. And so if you're looking to overcome, and I'm grateful for these stories, because here you are, you guys overcame, and in a beautiful, beautiful way, in a powerful way, in a permanent way. And if you're looking to overcome permanently, it has to be through Christ. And what that means is not just saying his name, but it's living the way he taught us to live. And that's in love with God. And he taught us that to put that first above all things. And when you do that, then these desires for food, the desires for self, the desires for giving to yourself, and is replaced with giving to God and giving to others. And it's a game changer. It's a game changer. And so you're witnessing families that are changed, lives that are changed. It's the real deal. If you want to join us, join our spring break, join our type of vacations, it makes a difference with the teenagers and all of it, the children. And it is the most beautiful way of life. And you will never want to go back, and you'll never want another vacation unless it's a God vacation. And that's the truth. Thanks for joining us. We'll see you.

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0: You're a thriver in dark seasons, a survivor.
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3: One of the biggest questions that continues, and I promise to talk about it, is just how you're doing so good during the day obeying God and getting ready for these temptations at night, but then about 5 o'clock, something clicks off, and the next thing you know, what you were convicted of in the morning, you're not as convicted of, or you think, hey, I'll start over tomorrow, or you lose your conviction enough to where you start nibbling, you overeat, you throw in the towel, or you overdrink and you throw in the towel, and you're not going to, you know, get yourself back up till the next day. And so what is it that comes over you at night, and what can we do about it? And we've all experienced it, I know.
4: I've experienced it, and I feel like, you know, our days are busy. People, they work, and they have their agendas during the day. And so it's kind of possibly more easy to be a little more disciplined at that time. But when it's time to go home, and you get home, and, you know, you get on the couch, kick off your shoes, you change your clothes. And at that point, I thought maybe that's the point where it becomes a little bit more difficult to be disciplined, because
3: yes,
4: you're relaxing, you're settling in for the night, and that's when the cookies can come out, or you can sit and overeat or do the things that you were more disciplined at not doing during the day.
3: Yes, I wasn't born a thin eater, and that was the way I was able to wipe this stuff, is that, you know, I had to figure it all out. And once I learned it was portions, and then greed is idolatry. Greed, there's something about greed, and all of you know, my life has been all these books and things will center around what is this greed that comes over mankind that makes us to where we overdo it shopping, overdo it talking, overdo it with pride, overdo it with, you know, indulgences, the sin of the flesh, the sin of the eye, the lust of the eye, this lust. What is this greed? And it seems like it's so much of it's based on us thinking we're not going to get it the next day. It made you kind of panic. There's other things that made you panic. You dieting. All these years dieting and you can only eat certain foods has made thousands and millions of people panic about the evening. Now we're not dieting anymore, and so it's all about pleasing God. And guess what? If you just keep looking to Him, I mean, you're going to get there. And that's part of the keys for this nighttime eating. The key is that it's God versus, hey, I'm doing this for me or doing this for the children necessarily. I mean, doing it for the children, though, is great. That's
4: just stay on your diet's agenda. Being confined by what the diet's telling you to do, you're doing it because of your connection with God. And I think that's really the ultimate motivating factor that can help you more than anything.
3: I can tell you for myself that the major thing that I want to do is to get ready for that nighttime. And that's been the most success that I've had, is if I go in there and I get ready and I go, you know what? I'm not going past one glass of wine. I'm going to eat a small plate. I'm going to get a small plate. And I don't care where we are, if we're going out to eat or whatever, this is what I'm sticking to. And if you do that with prayer, it's like it's magic. But one other thing I want to go into is looking on your watch and waiting 10 minutes. I mean, there's something about waiting 10 minutes. So I'm just going to say tonight, let's everybody start with the 10-minute rule and wait 10 minutes and then see if you even, like, can't, what, like, because you think, oh, I've got to start, like, I want a glass of wine or I want something to eat when I first come home. Wait that 10 minutes. The next thing you know, you may look up and it's 6 o'clock. And then wait another 10 if you're not hungry. And it's 7 o'clock. If you wait a little bit later into the evening and then go to bed a little bit earlier and put the kids to bed or whatever, you know, you're not, because your mind's going, I've got this whole evening to fill up. And this is my entertainment. This is my, and you just keep praying, God, please provide different entertainment. The next thing you know, you make it go to the evening and not even eaten.
4: It's kind of like beating that impulsiveness in the moment, that in the moment impulsiveness to do something. If you can just put it off and do what you're saying. Oftentimes you might even forget what it is you wanted before you try to not do it. You know what I mean? Before, when you wanted that, whatever it is that you were craving, if you can just put off that impulsive moment and move past it, something else might take its place.
3: And well, that is the word I was looking for. Couldn't think of it. Impulse. Impulse eating. It's impulse eating. Just to end. Think about how thin we would all be if we just killed impulse eating, no matter what we're doing. Like, a lot of times, it's like, as soon as the prayer's over, amen, boom, you're at it, you know? But just, like, lean back and just say, you know what? Any impulse eating, I'm going to stop it. And I'm just going to lean back and I'm going to pray to God and let the Holy Spirit lead me.
4: One of the things that I experienced the other night when we were out to dinner, remember?
3: Yeah.
4: It's easy to overeat when you're out to dinner because the portion size tend to be really big and you can just start ordering things. But lately, I've been noticing that I will eat everything on my plate. And you're just, you know, you just keep eating and eating and eating. I thought, you know, and she, of course, being around Gwen really helps because I've got the genuine article right here to help me. But I sat down and I literally cut my portion in half and I pushed half of the plate to the side. Remember?
3: Yes.
4: And I ate half the meal and I said, I'm going to sit and I'm going to see if that satisfies my hunger because I really don't need all of this food. So I pushed it aside. I ate half my plate. And it really worked. I took half that food home with me, which I ate for lunch yesterday. It works. It works. I only ate what I thought I might need. And I sat back and I thought, you know what? I'm totally satisfied. I don't need to keep eating all that. It really works. And I saw that for myself the other night. So.
3: And then you feel good about it.
4: Yeah.
3: You don't feel so stuffed. You feel, you know, feel better and that type of thing. Okay, so what are we going to do? We are going to wait the 10 minutes. Everybody get your watches out. Put timers on. Whatever you do, I mean, let it tick. And watch that impulse go away. It's the most beautiful thing God has ever made. He's literally testing you to see, would you just wait for a few minutes? And there's a scripture I wanted to read to you. Because This is one of the biggest motivations to me, is that you're not doing it for yourself, you're doing it for the glory of God. But in Philippians 2, in verse 12, it says, therefore, my dear friends, as you have always obeyed, not only in my presence, but now much more in my absence, continue to work out your salvation with fear and trembling. For it is God who works in you to will and to act according to his good purpose. This is why we're living. We're living for his good. And says, do everything without complaining or arguing so that you may become blameless and pure children of God without fault in a crooked and depraved generation in which you shine like stars in the universe as you hold out the word of life in order that I may boast on the day of Christ, that I did not run or labor for nothing, but even if I'm being poured out like a drink offering on the sacrifice and service coming from your faith, I am glad and rejoice with all of you. So you too should be glad and rejoice with me. That scripture is packed. Philippians chapter 2, verse 12. I mean, we're to be doing this for the glory of God, and then we rejoice. Do you realize you're going to be thin the rest of your life if you just get in there and stop the impulse eating? So this was fun.
4: We love you guys. We're so glad that you tune in with us. We love sitting here and talking about stuff. And I am the luckiest guy in the world, aren't I? I love you.
3: Oh, I love you. And thank you. The world's thanking God that you're joining, because you're encouraging me and we're encouraging each other, and we all need each other. So it's beautiful. So,
4: and we're encouraging you to keep going with your plight, to either lose weight or to get under control of the things that you're trying to overcome in your life. And I know that I'm just going to speak from my own personal experience. If you put God in the middle of things, you just have such an advantage when you're trying to get things done. You can pray about it. You're going right to the source, right to your Creator, and it just makes such a big difference. Rather than using worldly, secular tools that ultimately can fail you.
3: And so,
4: God never will.
3: It's beautiful. So keep the praying up, and then in the meantime, Joe and I, and all the way down Steph, we're all praying for you. So we will see you next time. Have a great day.
4: Thank you. Thank you for living.

0: back, everyone. You're listening to the Way Down at Home audio lesson series. This is lesson number two, entitled The First Fight. And now, here's Gwen.
1: Welcome. I hope you're ready to tackle the day. Just keep opening God's Word and putting in these tapes, and you will be able to feel how you are not as interested in food or how you are rising above the pull of food. I'm so glad that you have decided to stay on this journey. This particular tape will help you take your first flight above food. You have just learned from the introduction tape that the main reason you have not lost weight permanently is because you have been using man-made rules to lose weight. I hope after learning this lesson, you will go back in your life and examine more man-made rules that have messed up your life and learn what God really wants. I promise it is better and easier and more blessed. You had to seek out God's ways. He's like that. It's not just common sense. You have to search Him out. He has made it that way to see if you would even take the time to do that. I love the way He makes man-made rules fall and His ways succeed. I like serving a powerful God like that. But He also makes the wrong direction that we go in fail because He's trying to get us to go down another path. Now we know we are ready to get on the right path. How will you know beyond a shadow of a doubt that it's right? Because it's going to work. In fact, it's going to start working in the next 24 hours. But first of all, we must examine why the man-made rules did not work. Let's start by thinking about our past behaviors. You've seen other people in control before. Think about some of them. When you look at them, you wonder what is going on with them. What's with them? Are they foreigners? They certainly don't seem to be true blue Americans. Every time you see a true blue American, they're usually at Shoney's at all-you-can-eat buffets. And you don't see these people there. And what's more, they do stuff like bypass the office donuts. And you could possibly be talked into understanding this. However, these are fresh chocolate donuts. And that, I'm sorry, no one can understand. Yes, and there's more. You see them waste or leave God's good food on their plates. Why, that's a sin, isn't it? Isn't that called wasting? Let's think this through. Jesus said in Matthew 6, "Is not the body more important than the food?" Well, of course it is. Waste is to use your body as a garbage disposal. But who are these people that seem to waste food and sometimes don't eat? Aren't they going to get sick? No, not at all. These people are thin eaters, and they have no passion for overindulging on food. They just eat enough, and that's all. They are in control. What they have, you want, but you don't have it. But why are we out of control, you might ask? Did God make us this way? Did He leave us out? No, He gives you signals at birth, but it's buried by a wrong passion. He can set you free and dig you out of this grave. Now, you have just been introduced to a thin eater, how they think and eat. But you will only be able to eat this way without a battle when the passion for food is broken or removed by God. Your past has shown you that you are out of control with food and you will still have some battles. Think about the years that you have gone to the refrigerator and this overwhelming urge came over you and you couldn't seem to stop yourself. Where in the world does this come from? And how come the thin eater doesn't have it? What is this force we're dealing with? Well, now most of the world doesn't give this a whole lot of thought, and they have conveniently renamed this whole scene as simply an old habit. Isn't that a neat, nice, non-convicting, sanitizing name for something that should really sound off a bell in our hearts and in our heads? If you haven't figured it out by now, this yearning is much more than head hunger. It's called temptation, and this whole setup is much, much more than a coincidence. It's your area of testing. So if we redefine head hunger as temptation and testing, that

force that we have toward the earth. If you let go of a pencil, it will fall to the ground, right? That will never change. You understand that? You accept that? And you work around that fact on a daily basis. It was hard to learn. Bumps, knocks, and bruises pounded the fact into your brain early in life. You have long forgotten the pain of falling down the steps, and now do what you have to do to avoid any problems with gravity. But that force is still present. The gravitational force toward the things of this world is also out there, and it's been around a long time. Whether you've paid any attention to it or not does not change that fact. You can call it a habit if you want to and ignore it, but you must think this through to be able to rise above. If you are not willing to overcome this force, you have rationalized in two major ways. Number one, you think that what you're doing is out of your control or not your responsibility, and that people are just going to have to accept you the way you are, or that it's not a big deal. It's just a bad habit. Sounds so much better than giving in to this force which results in sin. No one wants to be the bearer of bad news. We would like to think something is wrong with the food or that this whole project is completely optional, not something that God really cares about one way or the other. While probably washing your clothes is a higher priority in your day than working on this innocuous habit. Many of us believe that it is not even right to be working on ourselves. That seems like a selfish thing to do. Now, the second rationalization that we have achieved is that maybe we really aren't overeating. We're fat because it runs in the family. Why, Aunt Dorothy was heavy and so was Grandmother Lois. If you don't think Satan wants us to give up and not rise above, then you don't know what's going on. Wait till you see how much food your body calls for this week. It might be less than one half of what you've been eating. Some people even say it's more like one fourth of what they've been eating. Yes, you have been overdoing it. Now, don't spend your valuable brain and energy on feeling bad about yourself. Get a grip and think this through. You can't think when you're feeling sorry for yourself. Think with me now. Instead of being obedient to God and serving Him, what we were finding out is that we've been serving our stomachs. And this submission with food is your particular challenging call. Obedience is our purpose. The laundry can wait for a little while. If this has never occurred to you, listen to some of this reasoning. Because for many people, this is a drastically different concept. Overindulgence has been called many things, but it's never been called sin. We don't like to deal with stuff like that. But instead of looking at the negative, look at the positive. This inadequacy has gotten your attention, and this information will take you into discoveries about yourself and God that you didn't know. I have learned more in the last few years by examining myself, and I would not trade what I know now and how I feel now with anybody. I would go back through the trials if that's what it takes to get my attitude right. When I'm in pain and I'm depressed, I look for answers. I don't want to feel the pain and depression again. Now, if we need an attitude adjustment, what in the world are we going to do? First of all, we need to look at our relationship with food. This habit, overindulgence, is called sin, or something that you want to do that goes against what God wants you to do. God has always used testing, starting with Adam and Eve in the garden. He gave them everything to eat but one little thing, and this was their test. But two things got them. One was Satan, and the other thing we'll discuss now was giving into the law of sin. This law of sin is somewhat like the law of gravity in that it pulls you down. If you have never reckoned with this force, then you might have some bruises in the process of overcoming. So what? The way I look at it, you can ignore the law of gravity and come to an early death, but in the same way you can ignore this law of sin and come to an early physical death. But more importantly, as the Bible points out, you can also come to an early spiritual death, which we will discuss in later tapes. Don't turn this tape off yet because you think this is pie in the sky. Keep in mind, I could not even be speaking if I had not reckoned with this force and learned to rise above the pull of sin or food for more than 20 years. And believe me, it's wonderful. I know you have bits and pieces of this feeling in your memory bank somewhere. Now let's change gears for a few minutes. We have just introduced this law of sin, but there's another law.

out there. You have just proven it to yourself by plugging in this tape. Why are you listening to this tape? Why? What is inside you that wants to rise above your overeating? You know, no one has ever asked me how to become obese and learn to lose control with eating, and yet thousands have come desperately wanting to get rid of their obsession or break loose from the force that draws them to food, which causes them to spend all their time thinking about it, dreaming about it, plotting it, preparing it, not to mention consuming it. That just about proves one more basic fact, that there are some good goals or guidelines out there that are universally present in mankind. I personally believe this proves the existence of God, and what's more, a good God who has set forth good laws. Thank goodness we are not made to serve a Darth Vader or an evil God with evil rules. Now, another conclusion I have come to is that the diet books never helped me guide people to permanent weight control, but I slowly converted over to using more and more of God's powerful word. And guess what happened? More and more overeaters are flying above the pull of food, and head hunger is becoming non-existent. Even the hardest to crack cases are coming through now. The Bible is definitely His word. I have no question at all that this truth works in a powerful way due to the fact that I myself am flying above the pull of things that used to bring me down, and due to the fact that I'm watching the result of it on a daily basis. The truth will set you free. That's why you need to search for the truth. If you haven't been drawn to the Word of God or to seeking Him or to talking to Him constantly, start now. If you want to get permanently out of the mess that you're in, you will have to go to the One who can dig you out. God uses behavior modification on us constantly and will continue to fail, fall down, and get bruised until we find what He wants us to find. Just trust me, His word is going to be the powerful tool that helps dig you out of this grave. But He uses different kinds of media to communicate to us. What in the world do you think guilt is? Your conscience. It's sitting right next to your stomach. Besides listening to your stomach this week, start listening to this thing that's right above it. God will get your attention if you will only listen. Wake up. Don't suppress guilt. It is God calling you. For years we have not known what to do with this uncomfortable feeling called guilt. There are two types of guilt, however. One comes from a pressure to please people. And it says in Proverbs that it will prove to be a snare. It's a false feeling of guilt. Trying to get people's approval is wrong, and you will never attain it by trying to please them. The other type of guilt is the real thing, and it comes from God when He tries to gently let you know that you need Him and you need to follow His laws. But until you find out what God's real laws are and look only to God for approval, then you could let anything or anybody make you feel guilty. What a waste of energy. The Bible says in 2 Corinthians 7, verses 8 through 11, "Even if I caused you sorrow by my letter, I do not regret it, though I did regret it. I see that my letter hurt you, but only for a little while. Yet now I am happy, not because you were made sorry, but because your sorrow led you to repentance. For you became sorrowful as God intended, and so were not harmed in any way by us. Godly sorrow brings repentance that leads to salvation and leaves no regret. But worldly sorrow brings death." We need to learn to separate false guilt from real guilt by stopping expecting approval from people and by staying in the Word. Know for yourself what God is looking for and respond. Remember, the Pharisees always put burdens and guilt on people's shoulders greater than they could bear. And there are plenty of Pharisees in our world today. But you have the Word for yourself so that you don't have to be misled. Now, another point about guilt. If you do not learn to overcome sin, then the guilt feeling does not let up because God cares so much. He's not going to let up on us. If you live in the sin too long, however, your heart will harden. That means God has given you over to the desires since He called and you didn't listen. When your conscience has completely seared over, and yours hasn't, or you wouldn't be in the Way Down at Home program, then you would
care less about changing. That person laughs and makes fun of people even trying. Most of our American secular counselors try to help you find someone or something to blame the action on and try to get you to just accept the way you are and feel no guilt. That will never work. Let's stop stifling guilt and our conscience and begin listening to it again today. Ask God what He is trying to say to you. When you feel guilt, go to the Word and ask Him to show you what you need to know. Then act on it. This will take away the guilty feeling. These tapes couldn't possibly be able to tell you everything that you need to know. Therefore, you must go directly to Him. This tape series will take you through many of the things that the Way Down Workshop participants have had to learn about God and His Word and about themselves and their bodies to get to attain permanent weight control. The Bible teaches us that there is no end to God's wisdom or understanding. So I love waking up to see more of God's wisdom. It keeps us from being bored. He fills up our every sense that you have with His creation and love, and He shows us through very imaginable ways. Every day is a delight. I had to slow down, however, to find all this, and every one of you must slow down and put that food down and start looking to Him. If you have chosen the gravitational force toward worldly things, then know that there is a more powerful force drawing you to God. The closer you get to the core of the world, the stronger the force is. This new journey will lead you away from the desires of the world and eventually into orbit where there will be no pull toward worldly things, no gravitational pull at all, free from all food, overindulgence, and the reward is being permanently thinned. But there will be a much greater reward soon, and I'm just going to have to let you find that. Now that you know that we've been yielding to the pull of food and perhaps to other worldly things, you're ready for the beginning of an incredible journey. Proverbs says that the fear of God

We are on earth, and through Adam came the law of sin, which pulls us downward. This pull or yearning or desire may lead us to overindulge in food, which is sin. Don't feel alone. In fact, the desire for food was the first temptation for Adam and Eve, which led to the first sin. For some, this force manifests itself in the form of overindulgence of alcohol. For some, this pull or evil desire may lead to materialism, and finally, abuse of the credit card. Some are going to fall into gossip, and they love doing it, just as you enjoy the eating. Some people find themselves stealing something when they see a good chance. Many fall into temptation with laziness and sleeping too much. Others are tempted or enticed with cigarettes. Others a love for power, and we could go on and on. There are sins of the flesh and sins of the disposition, such as jealousy, hatred, rudeness, lack of charity, malice, and anger. All sins, whether they're sins of the flesh or disposition, have the same steps for overcoming. Those people who have never tried to ever overcome their own area of bondage are extremely critical of others in bondage. Are you critical of people on drugs, thinking that they are silly to cook their brains, much less damage their family relationships? It's so easy to see when someone else is in bondage. A critical person may not be able to understand what is going on inside of you until you ask them to overcome their area of bondage, which may be materialism or selfishness. At that point, they are sympathetic. Now that you are trying to overcome, you will be humble at first, then victorious, and then finally eternally merciful to others in bondage. Your way out of the quicksand. The next thing you know, you will be wanting to help others see that as God set the Israelites free from Egyptian bondage, He can set His children free from the gravity of sin. As you start breaking free from the chains of food, you will find it hard not to tell others about it. Your mind will be set free first, and then your body will follow. Now, everyone has heard that God, through Jesus, set us free from the law of sin. So why are there still so many people in bondage? Let's take a look. Have you ever thought about how an eagle can fly, or a jet for that matter? My father loved to fly a single-engine plane, and the only way we could soar above the clouds was for the right combination of lift and thrust to overcome the force of load and drag. The load and drag are the laws of gravity and friction of the air, and of course, the lift and the thrust is the forward, spread-wing movement. This lift and thrust, we will show, is symbolic of the force of the Spirit of Christ, so that you can rise above the pull of food, the pull of gossip, the pull of material possessions. Is someone grouchy at work or in your family? You no longer have to be angered by others' actions. You can rise above and fly with this new force. Are you holding on to material possessions? You can let go and be free. Are you in bondage to anger, self-centeredness? Flying around above it is everything. But there has got to be more than just knowing about or acknowledging that Jesus lived. You need to know that sin is a rebellious attitude of rejection of God. Sin is simply rejecting God. Loving food more than God is sin. God is jealous, and it breaks His heart. He knows that He's better than the world, and yet we are having a tendency to love the created more than the Creator. Is this okay with God? No. The Apostle Paul says in chapter 6 of Romans, "Should we continue in sin that grace may abound? By no means." In 1 John 3, verse 6, it says, "No one who lives in Him keeps on sinning. No one who continues in sin has either seen Him or known Him." Again, in 1 John 3, verse 9, it says, "No one born of God will continue to sin because God's seed remains in him." Romans 6, verse 12 says, "Therefore do not let sin reign in your mortal body so that you obey its desires." How do we change our attitude and stop putting God second or stop rejecting Him? Well, the lift and the thrust is found in Romans 8, verse 5. And it says,
Those who live according to the sinful nature have their minds set on what that nature desires. But those who live in accordance with the Spirit have their minds set on what the Spirit desires. The mind of the sinful nature is death, but the mind controlled by the Spirit is life and peace. The sinful mind is hostile to God. It does not submit to God's law, nor can it do so. Those controlled by the sinful nature cannot please God. Do you see the real big key to flying above the gravity of sin or overeating? Focus. Focusing on what God wants. Do not focus on what the flesh or earthly nature wants. In other words, get your mind off the food. Leave the room. Put your head in the laws of God. When you focus on what God wants, eating when you're hungry and stopping when you're full, it's possible and you will be successful and you will fly above the food, which means you won't desire it. Focus is the key. Focusing on losing the weight and your mind off the food. Focusing on the long-term rewards and not the short-term desire for food. Focusing on what God wants and not giving in to what the flesh wants. It's like teaching your children to save their money for later, for something that's bigger. You must learn to focus on the big reward. Those who wait in hope upon the Lord will mount up with wings like eagles. Why? Because they're focusing upon the most important and leaving the less important behind. I love the song, "Rise up, O men of God, have done with lesser things. Give heart and soul and mind and strength to serve the King of Kings." Do you know how to focus on the big things and have nothing to do with the lesser things? Do you know why your whole day is better when you get your eating under control? Because to eat right, you've had to focus on the bigger things, on heaven and what God wants and on the long-term results. When you have that focus, then your whole day was prioritized so that you get done the most important things and let the little things go. This focus that we're talking about is big stuff. In fact, as you get into it, you're going to see that all of this is bigger than we had anticipated. A good way to start this whole process out this week is by fasting, if you want to. Try it. It will help you with this focus. Try not eating for as long as you can. We'll call that fasting. Even bypass hunger once, if you want to. Go as long as you can. It won't hurt you. Of course, start this week by waiting for hunger and empty the body of food. It seems to help clear your mind and help you to focus on God's laws and not your own lust. Physical exercise is fine, but spend your mind and your strength on this brain exercise, spending time reading, looking at the right things, praying, listening to these tapes. That's how we'll fly and finally get away from the pull of this world, focusing on what our Heavenly Father wants. Keep our minds focused every day by asking Him, "What do you want, God? Your will, not mine." Is this hard to believe? Do you remember the classic story of Peter Pan, who had grown up and forgotten all about Never Never Land, Captain Hook, and Tinkerbell? As the children try to help jog his memory, because he's forgotten he's even Peter Pan, it's Tinkerbell who reminds him how to fly. What she does is tell him to think of and concentrate on happy thoughts. The next thing you know, this grown man is flying as he remembers how to focus on the positive. He's flying because he's concentrating on happy thoughts. Focus on God's way and His long-term rewards and practice. That's the key to flying. You'll have one wing out this week and the next wing out another week. A mother eagle teaches her young to fly by pushing them out of the nest. They instinctively hold out their wings. Many times the mother eagle will have to swoop down and grab them to keep them from falling too much. She puts them back and does it again. They eventually build up enough coordination to apply the lift and the thrust to overcome the load and the drag. We can help push you out of the nest today by encouraging you to focus. It does not hurt. You will be in no pain. It's the opposite of the current secular teaching that fasting or waiting for hunger will damage lean body mass, and the deprivation will cause you to binge uncontrollably. Wrong, wrong. We are asking you to wait for hunger, but keep in mind the term fasting is all over the Old and New Testament. God would not be asking for us to damage the body, and besides,
The less you eat, the more you fast, the less you will even want the food. The more you will rise above the food, and it all works together. Here's how it feels to fly above the food. Often I use myself as an example and say, now look, you couldn't pay me to overeat. I have absolutely no desire for food beyond full. In fact, it's almost nauseating to think about overeating. You have experienced this same sensation with other areas in your life. Let's talk about stealing. Could I pay you right now to go over to the mall and steal something out of the department store? Most people, in a nauseating, disgusting way, would say, no. And I say, well, then you're flying above the worldly pull of stealing. See, you're going to fly above the food and feel the same type of thing. You'll find yourself experiencing strange things. The gravity of food is less. You seem to be floating when you can leave food on the plate. The magnetic pull is less when you can actually look up from the food and forget it temporarily. You're focusing on what God wants, which gives you the control that you have. And then you start wondering why everyone else has their face in the food. After you finish your meal, you might notice for the first time you didn't mind serving others the best and the biggest steak, and you didn't mind giving your leftover steak to your children. Halfway through a candy bar, you can actually let it go. Amazing! You can wrap it up, put it away, and you may not find it in your purse till next week because you forgot about it. That is flying. What's happening to you? No gravity. And now, just as the spaceship leaves the Earth and orbits, it will be drawn to the next gravitational body, just like other planets or the sun. And the sun has a much stronger force than the Earth does. We want you to start drawing near to God, and He will draw near to you. Once your spaceship gets nearer to God, you will not be able to resist His will, because His powerful, magnetic, wonderful force is much, much stronger than the worldly pull. You will never go back to the earth. Now, when you mess up and you find that the gravity of sin has pulled your face back down into your plate or into the refrigerator, or sometimes this force makes your car go through the fast food restaurant when you're not hungry, what you need to do is refocus. Get down on your knees and refocus again. And you can try using fasting if you want to. By fasting, we simply mean emptying back out, waiting as long as you can till your stomach growls. Just push your restart button. And you do have one. You don't have to wait till Monday morning to push your restart button. Start now. People who wait are never going to do it. I know about those people who say they're going to start over tomorrow. That means I don't want to do it. Why would you start over tomorrow if you wanted to do it? Start right now. Just as sad thoughts brought Peter Pan back down to the ground, it is concentrating on wanting to do things your way that will pull you down. Did you fall down? You focused on your desires, which are the opposite of God's, while you were being tested. The most amazing transformation that takes place in this whole thing is that after you are tested in this area, God will have your will line up with His, and you will wind up having no desire to overeat, just as I do. I'm not being tested anymore in this food area. There is an end to the testing. The Apostle Paul says in Philippians 4, verses 8, finally, brothers, whatever is true, whatever is noble, whatever is right, whatever is pure, whatever is lovely, whatever is admirable, if anything is excellent or praiseworthy, think about such things. Now, what we were talking about is completely possible starting today. You can turn your back to the world and start focusing on walking upward toward God. Look in Deuteronomy 30, verse 11. This is really neat, and it says, now, what I am commanding you today is not too difficult for you or beyond your reach. It is not up in heaven so that you have to ask who will ascend into heaven to get it and proclaim it to us so that we may obey it. Nor is it beyond the sea so that you have to ask who will cross over the sea to get it and proclaim it to us so that we may obey it. No, the word is very near you. It is in your mouth and it is in your heart so that you may obey it. I want to end today with a reading from Colossians. We read from Colossians at the beginning of the introduction tape about these man-made rules that don't work. I want to end by telling you
No, these man-made rules do not work because they make you focus more on yourself and they make you focus more on food. But see, God's rules say to focus more on Him and off of self. And that's why it's 180 degrees the other direction. This transformation that's going to take place over the next few weeks and months is going to be absolutely phenomenal. So I'll end with Colossians 3, verses 1 through 3, and it says, "Since then you have been raised with Christ. Set your hearts on things above, where Christ is seated at the right hand of God. Set your minds on things above, not on earthly things, for you died and your life is now hidden with Christ in God." So until next lesson, God be with you as you learn to rise above.

Dear Heavenly Father, thank you so much for this week. Thank you for regular foods. Thank you so much for the taste buds and for real sugar and real butter and real blue cheese dressing. God, you are a genius. And God, we just praise you for the opportunity to go back and learn how to eat like you would have us to eat. God, we pray that we are glorifying you with the way we eat now and that we repent from the way we used to eat. And God, we just praise you that we're learning that our mind has been focused on lusting after this food and that that's been the problem. And it's so connected with dieting making us focus on food all day long. So Father, in the name of Jesus Christ, we pray that you will help us to never diet again, to never focus on the foods. Father, that we only think about foods when our stomach is hungry. And Father, that we just then focus on you and your will the rest of the day, knowing that you will take care of anything else and everything else for our lives. God, we praise you for this simplistic setup. We pray that your kingdom comes, and we pray that we stay focused this week on whatever is pure and whatever is lovely, whatever is something that you want us to think about, God. Thank you for your word. Father, thank you for all

time, so you'll struggle through the night. 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Force will hit you like a wave, knock you back a million times. Like a mountain climber falling back, you still in climbs. It's a war to end our wars, coming to your face.

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This next song is one I just wrote, and it's called Die Young. And it is about going all the way and spiritually dying.

I was almost 11 pounds when I was born. I was always the biggest kid in class, kindergarten up. It was humiliating. All I heard were insults, and with that, you know, it was a lot of pain. My parents were both big, and so it was just, I guess, well, that's the way I was. You know, I was just going to be big. It just didn't feel right. It hurt, and, you know, spiritually, physically, emotionally, everything hurt. When I turned 18, I didn't go to church at all. I didn't want anything to do with it. I had a lot of anger. I was running to alcohol and running to drugs. The only thing I knew to do was to make people laugh, you know, whether it's making fun of myself or making fun of others. Because I just felt like this isn't right. Something just didn't feel right. And he was trying to fine-tune which drug would, I guess, numb me. It wasn't working. It was very, very crippling, the anger I had and the depression. I probably topped out at about 550, and I didn't really weigh myself. I went to college but dropped out quickly. I just did drugs. I was just constantly high, in bed, laying in bed, staying up all night. I didn't want to face my parents. I still lived at home. And that was the low point. You know, it was just a very sad time. You know, I did not like myself a lot. I was looking in all the wrong places. There were a couple of times in my life where I did have a gun in my mouth and ready to end it all. I hated life. Marrying Maggie didn't do what I thought it was going to do. I thought that it was going to bring me out of the gutter, and it didn't. And we were both miserable, and we were headed towards divorce. I wanted to lose weight, but nothing worked. After taking Way Down Advanced and being in the Remnant Church, my life started changing. In 18 months, I lost 257 pounds.

0: his will. Oh. Happy always doing his will.
1: So amazing that we still have Maggie and Andy even here. It just absolutely blows my mind. It's amazing that you guys are here, and it just what God has done in your life. And then the story continued. We were on, up there in New York with Matt Lauer. And when did we meet? Y'all tell me that. Y'all remind me, because we met in what year?
2: Early 2003, end of 2002.
1: Okay.
2: When we first met.
1: And so that experience of the weight loss, what year was that?
2: That was definitely all of 2003 into the first month of 2004 was
1: okay.
2: When we were really getting off the majority of it.
1: Okay. Mm-hmm. Okay. And then, okay, so then as we all have been in the remnant, there's no one in here that doesn't come into the remnant and then you get retested. Abraham was 100 years old when he was, tested again. You know, do you love me, God saying, more than your own son? Do you love me more than your own son? And praise God, Abraham passed that test. Praise God. But anyway, so y'all have been retested. And so tell me a little bit more about the retesting and everything else involved in that. Either one of you.
3: Okay, so obviously we've been here for a long time, 18 and a half years. And first of all, I want to say how grateful I am. And I'm trying not to cry, but there's so much gratitude in my heart to God first. And then to you, I have so much love in my heart for you because you've never given up on us, Gwen. If it's been a text to you, we've checking in, it's always been love. I mean, I could lose literally a half a pound and she would just be like the biggest cheerleader and jump up and down. And I'm so grateful for that. It's always been God's love coming through you. It's never been judgmentalness or... you've always said, just don't give up, just don't give up. And that's why we're still here. Because God didn't give up on us, and you didn't give up on us, and so many other people, that God has used in our lives. So I'm so grateful to God to be on this stage, because there was a time where I didn't know if I ever would be again. And so that makes me very grateful to God first, and then grateful to you. So thank you. Thank you for never stopping to get up here faithfully, no matter what test, talk about testing. Abraham was tested, but we've watched you be really tested, and you make it look good.
1: Oh,
3: you really 100%. Do it.
1: That's sweet. Oh, so sweet.
3: And even through a lot of my testing, has been coming, since I've came to Waydown, but God knew I couldn't handle it. So, before Waydown, I tried to kill myself. I used to cut my wrist and from the pain. But as soon the year we got into Waydown, I was told I would never have children. And so I started losing weight. I got pregnant. So I lost that first child at 7 months. And even then, you were there encouraging me. You weren't even in the state. And you got on the phone with me and just loved me through it. And fast forward, I lost my dad. Then I lost my sister. And then last year, God allowed during COVID for my mom to die. And that was so hard because it was I have four younger adopted brothers and sisters who are in their 20s. And I'm the rock of my family. Because of this message, I can be, or I would have fallen apart. And, but through that all, again, you sent us food, you texted us, you were praying for us. Never have you given up on us, you've loved us through everything, the good, the bad, and the ugly, And so that was really I kept my weight off. So I pretty much was pregnant three times from 2003 until I had my last child, Jacob, in 2007. And then so we went to the Today Show. I had just had our daughter, and I was all the way back down. Then we had our son, Jacob. That day, People Magazine called me. I mean, literally, I had just left the hospital. I was not skinny, and they wanted to interview us. And I was oh, my goodness. But I knew it was such an opportunity for this truth to get out, for people to see that Waydown was the answer, because it connected us to a relationship with God. And so went on to get that weight off. And so from 2007 till 2017, you know, I might have some times of going up maybe 10 or 20 pounds, maybe, and then I would go back down. But then in 2017, God allowed me to lose my job. And I then went to work in corporate America, which I had never done. So I went from working in a busy doctor's office, working, I even worked on, with a cleaning company on the weekends. Then I went to sitting all the time. Well, I didn't, even though everything I had been taught here, I did not cut back on my eating. Well, I wasn't as active. So what happened is the weight just started to come right back on. And now I look back and I know God did it to humble me, because there was some pride in my heart, you know, and you always encouraged me with that too. And I praise God that that weight did come back on, because that's what brought so much humility and kept me here fighting. And so it took 3 years. So from 2017 to 2020, I had gained about 100 pounds and I was miserable. So then my mom dies and I'm thinking, okay, both my parents were diabetics. There was heart disease. There was kidney failure. There was cancer. You name it, it's in my genes. And so I was like, God, if without this message, I don't stand a chance. And if I don't get this weight off, I'm just getting older. Those curses, I mean, I know you've made it clear. Deuteronomy 28, you've made the Bible clear to us. And so I was like, so we had a very serious discussion and we were like, okay, now is the time. And then Jacqueline Henry got up on a YCO and shared, you know, if I'm not going to do this now, I'm never going to do it. And those words were like a brick upside my head. And I was like, oh my goodness, you know, we can't say, well, we're too busy. We couldn't go anywhere. I mean, I was working at home. We couldn't go to church. We couldn't go anywhere. And so basically we just ran to God. And then we were texting you, just checking in, because we wanted to be 100% blameless. We're like, and we asked you to pray. And one thing I can say is when Gwen prays, things happen. And she's taught us that we can go to God and pray about anything. And so, I mean, it's, you know, even through those really hard things and losing my mom, it's been a fight. It hasn't been easy, but I'm grateful. That's why I'm still here. If God made it easy, you know, it's like you've always taught us, if he made it easy, I might run back and it might be too easy for me to go back. I might give up, you know, and I've watched people walk away from way down. I've watched people say things about you that weren't true, and it breaks my heart because I know it is not true. You know, we had the most amount of weight to lose of anybody I've known, and never once has there been a second of judgment or even disappointment, like we let you down or we let, you know, it was always love. No, you know, you would always just be like, don't give up, baby. Don't give up, you know, I'm praying for you. I love you guys. And it was so genuine. And so these tweets that you're sending out, these messages you're sending out from the stage, please don't stop. Please. Because they're what's changed my heart. And they're why I'm still here.

0: Truly, truly, oh my God, God has done a beautiful work. The humility in you both, I'm just like, this is honestly the most beautiful thing that's been said on the stage in a long time. Thank you very much. And I mean it with all my heart. I mean, I just, I love everybody in here. I don't want someone to think, well, I haven't personally texted her, but you can. And, you know, most people have, I think, at some time or another. But I don't think I brought it back on stage, but, you know, I kept our thread. And I look back and, I mean, it was beautiful the way you guys were. Okay, so, you know, during that time, what was beautiful is y'all would always kind of like push a restart button. And you'd push a restart button and then it'd kind of fade away or whatever. But this time I went, oh my word. They started texting me kind of Marchish a little bit, but I mean like literally seriously in April and all that. And a year ago, and I looked up and it was August. I said, they're still going for it. They're not going backwards. And then it went to September and October. And, you know, I've got texts several times from each month. And I'm just, you know, good morning, Gwen. We're just checking in. We want to be transparent. And here's where we are. And so y'all tell them what's happened in 1 year.
1: A lot of good, a lot of weight loss. Just a lot of, you know, humbling with, you know, deaths in the family, humbling with injuries in the house. You just, God is showing me the older I get. I'm 43, I'll be 44. Just how much this world doesn't matter and how much the worries of this world don't matter. And the only thing that can save us is God. And, you know, you're the one that has always taught us how to fight, always been our cheerleader. But it's, I didn't even know there was a spiritual battle before this this place. I didn't know that I could choose to do right. I didn't know that I could fight. And you're kind of like our spiritual sensei. You know, you taught us how to the right moves, you know. You taught us death blows, you know. But all kidding aside, I mean, it's been a beautiful year and amidst so much chaos in the world. And it's still continuing. I keep learning. I keep getting humbled and keep changing. And I'm convinced, you know, there is nothing else to do. There's nothing else to do with these lives we've been given than to live for God.
0: That's a beautiful answer to a question that I thought you might have just like said something about, you know, that you've lost 60 and she's lost 30.
2: Almost 30.
0: Right at 30. And yet you gave a much deeper, a beautiful answer there, Andy. That's beautiful. Wasn't that beautiful? So truly what was more important to you was your spiritual walk and your relationship with God.
1: Truly was, because in the past, you know, you can get so bogged down and worried about the weight loss and, oh, I went up half a pound today and tomorrow I'm down a pound. You know, it's just like too consuming to just think about that. And it's, that was the difference my heart and mine was set on. I just want to get close to God. And it literally, that just came off. He puts that spirit in you then to get convicted and to want to reach out, to want to help, you know, and it's been a great year.
0: It's been a great year. So we were adding it up back there, and it's like you've lost over a pound a week, and you've lost just in under. But the joy of that, the joy and the encouragement to everybody out there that have, like, you know, that have been ready to give up or ready to go to diets. They're ready to, you know, try manipulating the food. But, you know, I know enough about your year that y'all were, you told me you were really, the more you listened, the more it convicted. And the more convicted you are, the more weight you lose. And so people go, why would people listen to those tapes? It's because it's rare to find someone that's convicting you of personal responsibility. And Way Down was founded. I mean, everybody kept calling it revolutionary because it wasn't out there. It was behavior modification. There were a lot of psychologists out there. But there was, you know, psychologists, psychiatrists, people that would perhaps be involved in behavior modification, but no one had connected it to God. And so I was a pioneer in that, and I didn't really know that because I was a dietitian, and I didn't read psychology, and I didn't know what behavior modification really was except for just a small amount of it. And I certainly didn't have a psychology degree, but what you learned was that you needed to not go through seminary. You needed to have an open childlike heart for God. And so when I saw that it was hunger and fullness, and that does come back into my degree, but my degree didn't teach that, not at all. That wasn't in the books at all. It was the food's fault, and I got 7 years of that, 7 years of studying the food. And boy, I knew that food. I knew every chemical in it and everything and good foods. And I actually started Michael and Elizabeth off on quite a regimen of no foods. And they couldn't touch this sugar or couldn't do this, you know, in the beginning. And, but I was developing in the process of like really studying. It just fascinated me that cows could sit there and just munch on grass all day and then make calcium-rich milk. And yet, none of the books touched that. And not one book gave credit to God. And so I became this humongo believer in that we were marvelously made, and that when he said, do not worry about what you should eat or what you should drink, and of course, that's referring to getting to eat at all, and you know that we're going to even have any food that day because we're so poor. But at the same time, when Jesus pronounced all foods clean, it wasn't. But I knew that from just following peanut butter and jelly as it goes down, and what happens to peanut butter and jelly. You know, I mean, of course, we were told when we swallowed watermelon seeds that they would come out your ear and. I mean, we didn't quite know the exact digestive process as children, but the more I studied the digestive tract and the layers of protection, that nothing can even get in you unless the body has. There's a wall. There's a magic wall there in your large and small intestines, and the walls of it have this layer. And it is enzyme specific. It is literally specific for the molecule it wants. And so it has a carrier. Each one has a little taxi cab. And this taxi cab picks up only specific nutrients or specific things that you swallow. So that when you eat mud pies, it probably won't pick up mud. You know, the mud's going to go right through you. And that's a good thing, right? I mean, when your kids tend to bend over and pick up and taste the world, And so, you know, knowing that the acidity of the stomach is at a 1.5, it's like battery acid. It will literally shred and kill anything in there. Just about everything is so acidic that it's killing almost everything you could possibly, you know, bacteria or whatever. And but then as soon as it gets past the stomach, then the gallbladder and all the there it's basically all the different enzymes that are coming out are a base, and so it takes acid and then it makes it neutral right there at the base of the stomach as it enters the duodenum. So you've got all this basic stuff going through, but all these enzymes are thrown on it to break it into smaller parts, but the little taxi cabs are in that wall. And so some things can get across that you might not want. So what happens if something gets across the wall that you shouldn't have eaten? Well, it then goes into a separate circulating system. There's a lot of capillaries on top of the gut. And it goes through a separate system, and it goes into like a portal vein, meaning liver. It's going to go up to the liver. The liver is this chemical factory. It's just tons of, you know, enzymes and, you know, chemicals in there. And it takes everything you've eaten. It turns it into what you need, which is basically, it's like gasoline for the car. I mean, you need a little bit of oil and some other things, but it mainly just wants carbohydrates. It just wants, so if you just happen to eat the carbohydrate, it can go through the tongue and into the bloodstream. You eat some of it will go through the walls, but what it really, really wants for 90% of what you do is it wants, and a little bit of protein. I mean, you may have to, you know, grow a little bit more hair and fingernails and a little bit more muscle as they're atrophying away, but

0: You don't have to worry about what you should eat or drink. I mean, you're, stop it. Stop that. Now, if you're overeating, I can't promise you anything, because you're messing up your liver. You're messing up, I mean, you're having to transport. Not, I mean, like, you starve yourself and then you do this, or you do these weird diets, low carbohydrate or high carbohydrate, and you do all these weird things and eliminate foods and stuff like that, and you don't go by what your body's calling for. And you know, and you can tell, you just keep the variety going. I could tell I really wanted a carrot the other day. I mean, the carrot was so sweet. I mean, it's just really neat how God will make it match to your body's needs. And it's a beautiful thing, so that we don't have to worry about all that. We don't have to worry about the scales. If you're using hunger and fullness, you're going to go down. You don't have to. If you have a lot of weight to lose, you know, the main thing I want the scales for is to show that you're not lying to yourself, because we lie to ourselves all the time. I mean, name one time that you've ever walked by a mirror that you were not holding in your stomach. And then you walk past the mirror and you let it go. But, you know, what we see in that mirror is not always actually reality. And that's why sometimes somebody sends us a photograph and we get it bigger and we go, that's me? Oh my gosh. That, you know, so we're wanting to know, what do we really look like? You know, what have we really done before God? Have we glorified Him? And, so just truth sets you free. So I'm going to say my theory on Maggie and Andy Sorrells, and what a couple. My theory is going to be that y'all didn't listen to lies. You saw that was love. Love here, love from God, and therefore you knew that God had not given up on you. And that the church, the people, the saints, you know, a bruised reed, Jesus would not step on. A smoldering wick, He would not blow out. Smoldering wick. And there's smoldering wicks around the world. And, you know, we're to be Christ-like and kind and non-judgmental and very gentle in our teaching. As we're trying to show others, if we have a message to get to other people about how they should be living, it should be most merciful, because you've been extended so much mercy. And so I pray that God only gives me more of it, but I know that it is truly in my heart. It's truly in my heart that I love everyone seeking God, and I know that it's not over. It's just not over till it's over. There's a chance for everybody. There's a chance for everybody. And so 60 and 30, I mean, how does it feel?
1: I feel great. I'm able to, now that it's warming up, I'm able to play any type of sport, at least try to. I'm not saying I'm good, but there for a long time I didn't even want to. It's just the extra weight just drug down on me. I just wanted to stay indoors more, but now I love getting out, and you know, it's life is becoming life again, and especially now that some of these restrictions are easing up, hopefully. You know, it's going to be an awesome year. You know, last year was awesome. This is going to be an awesome year. That's this life in this church. It just keeps getting better if we are willing to do the work. If we're willing to do our part, you know, God is so merciful and loving, and you have been great and always been here. You know, I can't say it enough, but you're always supporting us, never judging us. So if anybody out there thinks she is or thinks anything negative, you need to check yourself first, you know, before you, you know, look at someone who's just trying to love you.
2: Yes, and just trying to get us to a relationship with God. And one thing that I had mentioned to you before, but one thing I love is your

0: the new journals you made. And, you know, you talked about, I think it was at the rally, how, you know, just take the journal, like, look at it. You know, you may have a week that you go up, but look at it as a whole, you know? And so I think we got ours at the end of February. And so, I mean, I'm still filling it out, but I literally counted up. I've lost 9 pounds since I got that.
1: Wow.
0: And I mean, there were times that I went up, but see, before, what would I do? I would be discouraged. I would want to quit. Even if I gained half a pound, I mean, it was ridiculous, but because you said that, I was like, okay, no, Gwen said it might go up again. Actually, you were like, okay, it's probably going to go up again. But guess what? It's going to come back down. And
1: yes,
0: hopefully it's not going to be higher than it was. And that's the truth. Like, it's not. It, even though it might go up a little bit, then you go down more, then it might go up a little bit, but you're still not as high as you were before, you know? And so then overall, you're netting weight loss, you're bearing fruit, you know? And so that's been so encouraging. So, that's been huge. And then being in classes, I get the honor of doing a local class here with Heather Higgins and a bunch of our friends. And even people Zoom in. There's some saints from Alabama that Zoom in. And then Beth Smiley from Ohio. And it's so much fun. And I'm going to tell you, Gwen, like, this class, like, I haven't felt this fire in my soul like this class probably since Revolution. Like, because
1: wow,
0: just being, you know, I mean, it's, you know, especially when you're busy, it's good to have the Facebook classes. Don't get me wrong at all. But being able to have this class, and like some of them are Zooming in, so they're not here. So it's not an excuse, you know, because you can still have that. But we just finished week 3, and as a class, we're already down 60 pounds.
1: Wow.
0: So it is wow, like so encouraging. And so, and that was back from 2005. And the message hasn't changed. You're still saying the same thing. You're still encouraging us. Even in there, you're on that road out in the desert and you're like, are you thinking about giving up? No, come along. You know, it's like she's been saying it the whole time. And so, the one thing I would say is if there's anybody out there and you could have gained 5 pounds back, you could have gained 100 pounds back. Whatever it is, don't give up, because we are proof that if you keep fighting, you're gonna get it right again. And it's gonna feel so much better. And the answered prayers, oh my goodness, Gwen, we've been here 18 and a half years. And I would hear you say, no, you might not understand, you know, like, are you really, like, every prayer, like, it, I mean, even especially since January of this year, it blows my mind, like, to the point that it makes me weep, because, like, I will pray things that I think there's no way it's going to happen. And then bam, it's answered.
1: Ugh.
0: And so I'm just like, that's the connection. That's how I know it's different than it's ever been before. Cause I've had answered prayers before, but like literally to where like, I mean, we're pulling up to a light that usually takes 5 minutes to turn green. And before I even get out in the name of Jesus Christ, which you taught us to pray because it's from the Bible, before I even get it out of my mouth, it's turned green. And I'm like, God, really? Again? Like, you know, it's just, it blows my mind. And thank you. So that's all stuff you've taught us. I went to church my whole life. I was 500 pounds in a church. And when I joined Way Down, do you know what my friends told me? They were afraid for me. I was 500 pounds. They were afraid for me for joining Way Down. And all I can think of is, they were like, you're the best Christian we know and you're leading everyone to Jesus. And I'm thinking, well, what Jesus am I leading them to?
1: Mm-hmm.
0: I'm not free. I mean, I'm cutting myself. I'm 500 pounds. I mean, sure, I could check off. I didn't drink alcohol. I didn't smoke. I didn't like do any of that stuff, but I was 500 pounds and nobody ever loved me enough until I heard you talk on Way Down. Nobody mm-hmm. ever loved me enough to say that was an idol. You weren't saying, well, you're fat. No, you were saying you're filling your heart up with an idol. You're running to something like, you know, I never did drugs, but food was my drug.
1: Mm-hmm.
0: That's what I did, you know? And so, just thank you. Thank you.
1: Thank
0: I cannot
1: God.
0: Thank you enough for being a vessel for God Almighty. And you never give up. Even when there are times that we would understand if you gave up. I mean, I would. I know the battle that I know the testing we get, and I know it's way 10 million times harder for you. And so thank you, because when you think it's not making a difference, we're proof that it's making a difference. So thank you.
1: You certainly are proof. Thank you. Well said.

0: For those watching tonight, season 15, episode 9, I mean, it's a special treat because maybe one in 300 episodes will we get to have Jennifer Martin with us. So we are such a blessed people because of Deuteronomy 28. It says in there, and if you fully obey me, and there was a word that I underlined and emphasized when I started way down. And there's a huge difference in just the way you read something. And when you read it like it was written, and it was written as if you fully obey me, then you will be blessed when you're coming in. You'll be blessed when you're going out. Your kneading troughs and everything will be blessed, and the fruit of your womb will be blessed. And we have witness. Jennifer and I have known each other. I mean, we go way back. It's 22 years now that we have the Martins and I've been such dear friends. And yes, we're the first to step out in complete blind faith and loyalty to something that was a completely new religious movement. And even though Waydown had been around and everybody in Waydown kept saying, this isn't being taught. So I knew almost from the very beginning that something like this was a possibility, but I never expected really for God to call it out. But he did eventually. And so it'd be 20 years ago, the church started. And so we've known each other. We knew each other beforehand. And David Martin was singing on stage. Alexis was the name of his band. And they were rocking cool.
1: And Dio in 98.
0: Dio in 98 when we met. And that was so, so fun. No, I can't believe it.
1: There's so much.
0: We have.
1: Babies and grandchildren.
0: One thing that we have been through, well, yes, I've been there for, she already had one child, but Jennifer then had four more children, five children, and look at her. She looks
2: way down. Way down.
0: It is so awesome. I mean, you think about that. I mean, here is a place where people are not afraid to have kids because they know that they are, it's highly likely you're thinner than you were before you had children. And so, please join Jennifer and I, because we've got two special guests that have had children and multiple children and are back down almost overnight. Please join Jennifer and I in welcoming Helen Borman and Ann Jost.

0: the friendships that we have in this place, because our friendships are grounded on making sure that God is first in everything, that God gets his way, it's such a idol of ours, a passion of ours. It'd be like people that have football as their, in the same football team as their idol, so to speak, or golf as their idol, or, you know, whatever hobby it might be. They have such a camaraderie among themselves. But here it's God first, and so we are just like so close. And I go back and I look at the years of pictures that we have, where it's like one after another that we have of our friendships that this go back, and then half. But I will say that what God has done with all the saints here, the women, has been, I mean, it's a story that the world would not believe. If we put in all the, there's about 30, anywhere from 25 sometimes almost 40 babies born a year here in this small church. And they're awesome babies. Think about it. There's 52 weeks, right? And so if you come for very long, you're going to notice that on Wednesday nights, there'll be another, like, baby born in Zion picture. And it's amazing. And so, and then also, we also have, like, now, I mean, there's a party around here every day. I mean, for some reason, but it seems like something you can get into or go into if you look at Facebook. But just this past week, we now have we need the video footage.
1: Of the reveal?
0: Uh-huh, of the reveal. There's a reveal.
1: I get to be a grandmother! I get to be a just such an answer prayer. I cannot believe
0: what a great way to start this off.
1: It's
0: Jennifer crying.
1: It's how you start.
0: I love it.
1: It's an answer prayer. I just prayed I would live that, like, actually see that happen. And I can't believe God's allowing that second, like, generation to come up. Actually, third generation to come up. And I'm getting to be a part of that. That is mind-boggling.
0: But that's another whole story in and of itself.
1: It's
0: people saying the word grandmother, and we've got to come up with another term, because I am so sorry. Thank you, ladies. Somebody that speaks French, please come up with some beautiful term that is sounds like you're younger than you are. I mean, yeah. Okay, but anyway, so no, we need to come up with something, because it's a phenomenon that people will, you're going to get the same strange phenomenon, but people are going, you're a grandmother? I go, yep, you're not a grandmother. Yep, I'm a grandmother, you know, and so they, it's God is, you know, helping everybody with their health, with their, you know, just, you know, the youthful appearance, because the Spirit of God is in us, then why wouldn't his Spirit? He lives forever, and there's no telling, you know, how he does it or what he does, but we'll never have all the answers. I mean, probably if we live forever, but God's a genius, and he's doing something amazing here, which he promised, though, should be no surprise, that it was all promised in Deuteronomy 28 that this was going to happen. And so we're just getting to experience, like, things. We don't even really know what all is next or next or next. I mean, it's just an incredible journey. So, okay, let's start just because Helen is, you know, let's just start with you since you're next to me. You've got three.
2: I do.
0: And you just had your third.
2: Right.
0: Okay, let's hear the story.
2: Okay. Well, how much time do y'all have? So we have two girls who are 10 and 8, and I always wanted one more. And at the time, 8 years ago, it was tough because I was working full time. Chris, my husband, you all know my amazing husband. We just tried to figure out how in the world we were going to make it work with work and raising children and making sure that we didn't want to just have children without making sure that we had the time to train them to not just take care of their physical needs. At a young age, it's physical needs. We worried that when they got older, we wouldn't have the time and the family support. Although in the remnant, it takes a village and we have a village. But at the time we wanted to, we decided at the time not. But I still had the desire deep in my heart. And God did allow for us to transition me into a practice that was very time consuming, but it was an amazing blessing for our family. And then 3 years ago, the desire came back up again. Of course, I was a little older at that point. Our girls were older. And so I came to Chris and I asked him once again, you know, would it be okay? Would you be okay to consider a child? And he was not all that excited about it, to say the least. And I checked in with you, Gwen, with Elizabeth, and I thought for sure if he didn't want it, it was just going to be off the table. But we were at a stage where my parents had moved here, so I had family help. My career was established. The practice was doing well. And my girls were not toddlers, so they were able to fix their own cereal and get things done. So we started considering all of the things where we could take care of another child. And so so I came to him and I requested it. And at the time he said no. So the counsel given was, well, just Queen Esther it, just see. So I went back and read everything what Queen Esther did. She approached the king respectfully and prayerfully, and that's what I did for about a year. And during that year, he had a change of heart. Wasn't as thrilled as I was, but he did have a change of heart to consider it. So, and at the time, I felt very led to pray for a boy. There are no boys in the Borman family, and so I was dying to have, for some reason, I was dying to have a son, and the nice thing with that is then his family name could continue. And it was a very specific prayer, and I kept getting scriptures about sons and lineage, and Deuteronomy 28 was one of them. And I got lots of scriptures about being blessed and Abraham being blessed. I took one and made him many, and I wrote them all down, and nothing happened for about 2 years. And then I counted the cost and said, well, God we're thankful for our two girls. And so I became very grateful, very thankful, and decided that I was going to let it go. As heartbroken as I was, that it wasn't happening. At that point, I came to Chris and I asked if we could do one round of fertility treatment because I just wanted one last ditch effort at it. I wanted it so bad. And the scriptures, I felt like God was leading that he would bless us. And so we did one round of it. And at that point, he was actually disappointed when we didn't conceive. And so I let it go. 3 months later, we conceived a boy. And I couldn't believe it. I mean, it was just... So, you know, you hear those stories when people give it up, then God gives back. I had literally finally come to the... In my heart, I was totally content and grateful. Not content. Incredibly grateful for the two we had. Because at that point, I realized how miraculous it was to have a child. It isn't easy to have children. And not everybody, especially those who are a little bit older. I was in my late 30s. And actually, I was 40 when I found the news. And I don't mind sharing that just for those of you who are dying for a child a little bit later, that God can work outside of statistics. If you actually look at the statistical chance of having a child, if you're over 35, it's very low. The statistics are grim. So I had to get on my hands and knees and pray and fast, and I couldn't believe it when I found it out. So in conclusion, because I could go on and on, there's lots behind that.
3: It's incredible.
2: It's a story of a miracle. So for those of you, you didn't know that behind the scenes I was praying for a miracle. But I was praying for a miracle. And I fell in love with God, all over again. Because when you love, and now I realize how much of a sacrifice it was to send his son, Jesus Christ. Because when you realize how much you love your child. And in this church, I wasn't afraid. I was actually not afraid at all. This is not a place where I'm scared to raise children. In fact, the only time a woman in her 40s would want a child is in this place where you know that you have the truth to raise them, love them, treat them with kindness, guide them in the way where I had it in me to raise one more soul for God, and because we're surrounded by this truth. Mm. And that's the best investment. A lot of people, the way I was heading was career initially in my life, and then Remnant, I got introduced into Remnant, and you realize if you make God first, everything else falls into place. Mm. So, and now I feel like you feel, like we have the world. We have a dream life. It's a dream life. So, it's amazing. And for the record, I still want to look like both of you when I'm grandma.
0: Oh, you always look.
2: It's amazing. You guys are amazing.
0: Oh, my word. Perhaps just having a child.
2: You know. I'm just a baby. You know.
0: The baby's only 3 months old. Do we have pictures? Look, this is like that last week they were on vacation. Laughing. That was Helen. And the girls and the baby, look at that. Isn't that amazing?
2: She was 1 week there.
0: 1 week old. Wow.
2: Very.
0: He's so cute. He looks just like Chris.
2: I prayed for that.
0: 50 years, no boys in the Borman family. And then the child's born looks just like Chris. Mm-hmm. So that's such a blessing.
2: Which is what I prayed for. I actually prayed he'd not look anything like me, and he'd look just like Chris Borman.
0: Righteousness rocks.
2: Right.
0: So it's beautiful. So, and very dear, dear friend, and we worked together. Anne's an architect, and she was, how old were you when I first... Were you 11 or something?
4: Yes.
0: Or was it younger?
4: I think I was right at 11. Yes.
0: I mean, all I remember is just fall in love, and then just our little ballerina, and then that went to she kind of like apprenticed under me, kind of like when I was knocking down walls and redoing houses and switching up furniture and trying crazy stuff. You know, I always experimented with some crazy stuff, but Anne was right there, just on my coattails. For a lot of that, and we were scheming together. She graduated at the top of her class in architecture. And anyone has ever been to a university and run into an architectural student knows that all they do is stay up all night every night for 5 years until they graduate, and it's incredibly difficult. She graduated at the very top of her class. She got the bronze medal. She studied in Europe and now works at Exodus in art, just drawing and doing extraordinary things. And in the meantime, while she is doing this and passing all of her exams and that type of thing, she had two children, and the baby is how old now?
4: 7 months.
0: 7 months. She had a baby 7 months ago. Hello. So, okay. So, tell a little bit about, you know, just what I left out.
4: Oh my goodness!
0: Sorry, I gave your story,
4: but I just I praise God. It's I never would have dreamed of making it through a degree like architecture and going, you know, basically by myself, no other close church friends with me for, just accountability right there. I never could have done it without the messages and the child raising and loving direction that's given here, and finding your gifts, but above all, just loving God with your whole heart. And so I never would have made it through. And then fast forward, I have the unbelievable honor and joy to work with you and for your company. And, so you actually hired me when I was 5 months pregnant. Who does that? Who hires that? It was very, very, very, very, just kind. But I came on to work for you. I was about 5 months pregnant. Peter was born January, of 2017. And, fast forward, he was doing everything so fast. Like, he was walking at 9 months. He, like, got all his teeth, and right away I was like, I'm done. You know, hard part's done, you know. And we were praying about children, more children maybe later. And Peter was about 10 months old, and it was a surprise. We were expecting again, and just hadn't planned it. We were thinking maybe, yes, completely. And so we go to find out what the baby is, and we did a little gender reveal, and I thought, oh, this is, you know, silly. All the Joseph boys, it's been that way for, you know, 50 years. The natural born children are all men. And so we go and cut the cake and pull out and see the middle of the icing, and it was pink. It was pink. And this was just long prayed over. I know Therese Jost is my dear mother-in-law, has longed for, you know, girls in the family, and so she has four daughter-in-laws coming now, and then this
0: and your
4: baby
0: mother was
4: girl
0: longing for and a my, boy, and so
4: yes.
0: Both mother-in-laws were tickled.
4: And so then and we fast forward to had the baby in August of 2018, last year. It's just been unbelievable. I particularly didn't want to have them too close together because I thought, you know, it'd be harder and things like that. But honestly, what God has done is it's trained me up quicker in, like, dying to myself more and giving up more. And God showed me that I can handle a little bit more. And he's provided for everything. My dear husband, Travis, is just unbelievable, you know, patient man, and just is incredible. He was raised here. And
0: beautiful father.
4: And so just absolutely. And, so
0: and just, in the end, it's harder in the beginning, but then in the end, they play together. And so you get your time back instead of spreading them out. So each way is beautiful, but it's fun, and they're gorgeous. These children, I talk about, I don't know. I could go on and on. I mean, your whole family, your mom and sister and your whole family and the Joe's family, but all these kids are so well-behaved from your side, and then Helen's children. These children are quoting scriptures. They, Helen's children come over to our house and play with our kids a lot, and they are just so, like, incredibly well-behaved. I mean, I'm always, like, challenged by how Helen is, you know, raising them up and all that. And so I said, she spent the night over there last week. I thought, Ivy, I cannot believe you can braid like that. That is amazing. And she says, yes, I do my own hair. And I go, wow. Yeah, she said, my mother, she said after 5 years old that we were responsible for getting ourselves dressed and doing our own hair. And I thought, I go, right, yeah, okay. I said, so I'll tell Elizabeth that.
2: She's very gifted. She picks up things very quickly. And we've learned that here. When a child is gifted
0: they can do
2: at something,
0: so much more.
2: Let them do it.
0: Oh,
2: it's great.
0: They,
2: yeah.
0: They want to play
2: right.
0: Adult anyway. I mean,
2: right.
0: let them do it.
2: Right.
0: So, I mean, it is. It's beautiful. We're role reversal. We want to act like a child, and they want to act like an adult. So.
2: Right.
0: go ahead. You know, cook us breakfast in bed. We're fine. Oh, me. But these children, and then Jennifer, you're five. Oh, my goodness.
1: And now, I praise God for way down. I know y'all all, we all do. I mean, it helped us obviously have a connection with God. But, like, when I was pregnant with Ashton, so she was the first one, it was so different compared to the other four with the teaching of hunger and fullness. Mm-hmm. And just how physically I felt so much better. You had taught me about Deuteronomy 28. You had taught me about Psalms. You taught me about, too, how God was, you know, knitting that baby in my womb, you know, to be fearfully and wonderfully made. And that made that drove me to my knees to be pure and want the fruit of my womb to be blessed for the kingdom. And I'll never forget when we would go and look at the ultrasound of the babies, and we would say, will you please pray? You know, we would, you know, talk to your phone or however we were in contact with you. And you'd always say, okay, so when you see that baby's heart on that ultrasound, you just keep praying that that baby's heart, you know, beats for God. Oh. And so I've loved to pass that on, you know, to other people, because it is a miracle. I mean, like you said, to see a baby, and it's a miracle to have this teaching and then get to now watch Ashton apply this, you know, the teaching of hunger and fullness with the baby is awesome, and it feels so good. I loved being pregnant with the, it was just, I just felt like I was in such God's care, you know, and he just had his hand on that baby, and it was beautiful. It was fun. It was awesome. So I'm so thankful. I love Way Down, because you can do it before you're pregnant, while you're pregnant, after you're pregnant. It's the message, like, it's never changed.
0: If you don't do it, then the mother's at risk and the baby's at risk. And the number one risk of all pregnant women and the infant is overweight, and then, of course, very much so, obesity. You are really taxing everything by overeating, and when you're pregnant, it's hard enough on the body to grow a parasite like that, and then on top of that, overeating is so exhausting. And people don't feel anymore, so they're just wearing themselves out, and it's not good for the baby. And then that's why they're doing so many it's like everyone's required to have gestational diabetes tests, because there's so many women that are overeating. And I have no idea how many tests are wrong, because people say they fasted when they didn't, and then they drink that nasty glucose. And then it's not real reading right. But anyways, I would just say that there's so many more health risks now, just because of overweight, the epidemic of greed in this country, which is causing all this overweight. But no, these babies born here, Jennifer, I mean, y'all speak on it. Hey, have you ever, where's the picture of the one that I posted on the WhatsApp? I mean, I just can't believe the beauty of these babies being born and the health. I mean, look at the beauty. And I mean, it's just amazing. It's just astounding. I can't get over how God, because we're talking about the things that can go wrong in a pregnancy and in at the birth, then also then in the infants. And it's a miracle. It's a miracle that these little babies are surviving and growing and resilient, and then that they're doing so well beyond that.
4: Yes.
0: I mean, beyond the Spirit of God in you. What a combination. A human with God's spirit in you. Not Satan's spirit, God's spirit in you. One is destroying the child, and one is making the child this absolutely glowing, beautiful, healthy, precious, magnetic. I mean, there's nothing more repulsive than children that have the spirit of Satan in them. They are arrogant already by a young age and throwing tantrums, or selfish and self-centered and rude and all, everything. Everything's repulsive. But when you have the spirit of God, spirit of Christ inside these children, they are absolutely just magnetic, and you want to hold them all, and you can't wait to work, you know, be around them. And that's how we feel here. They mean so much to us, and they are the next generation, and they're absolutely gorgeous.
4: Just to how you've taught us to meet the needs of the baby, it's so rare that you hear them crying.
0: Okay, here. Let's go over this one thing, but this is one of a million different things that we do here differently that we feel like is from the Spirit of God. From the very beginning, I could see that there were different signals that the baby was putting out. People would just say the baby's crying. I go, no, that's hunger. No, that's don't give them more food. They're hurting. You know, that's colic. No, they're wet, or they're cold. They need to be held, or whatever it may be. No, but the main thing was, no, they're sleepy. And a lot of people don't realize that's such a huge need in babies, is for them to, they want their sleep so badly that it hurts. And so they're in pain. But if you will learn that whimper and then meet that need before they are even into a cry, you could tell, you know, which ones, like they're still kind of asleep, but they're turning their head. That's hunger. And then, you know, just knowing that, how to do bubbles. I mean, just, it's all, you know, so it makes so much sense that the bubble can't, they have such a long little esophagus, and people don't understand. If you don't adjust them to where the esophagus is exactly horizontal, that bubble gets trapped. And so you just get them up exactly upright so that that bubble goes up and out. And because they just really hurt if there's a bubble in their stomach, a little air in their stomach. And so just little bitty things to where at the point where you can, if you'll learn all these different things, the babies don't cry. I mean, they just don't cry. So getting where the children, like every little whimper and every little need is taken care of, so that these little babies come out really trusting you. And then if they really trust you, that you resolve their pain, then they'll really trust you spiritually, that you know how to send them to God to resolve their pain, and they'll listen up. So, well, thank you for being on the show. Unbelievable. Any last words? It works. Look, you lost weight.
2: Way down works. And way down works.
0: The babies are beautiful, and God works. Deuteronomy 28 is real.
2: Absolutely. And just to add on to what you were saying, two things real brief is they're delightful. The children, I mean, there's no reason to want to go back and do it again and again and again, you know, five times, two times, three times. They're so fun.
0: They bring so much joy.
2: So much joy. I mean, I remember when I was asking Chris and asking him, I go, what do you want to do? Do you want to play more golf? Do you want to get a boat? What do people in their 40s and 50s do? I go, I'm having so much fun with the kids. And so I wanted to go back and do it again. And if I could do it again and again and again, I would. But there's a time where you have to, you know, they pass through that baby phase, and then they go to the next stage. And
0: they get bigger.
2: Yeah,
0: Helen.
2: And every stage gets better. But I love it. I love it. Every stage gets better. I can't say there's a stage I even like better than the first, because it just gets better as we go.
0: It gets better every day.
2: Right. I absolutely love it. And then just to finish what I started, so Chris at the beginning didn't want another child, just because we were trying to figure out how we were going to do this. And right now, I think he is the biggest fan of our little Wesley. I mean, I can't get him when he's home. I can't get him to give him back to me. And the kids will fight over him. Ivy and Emery will fight over him. They just absolutely love him to death. So the love, we've learned love here. And so love and fun and joy. And so we are surrounded. And it does take a village of all of us. In fact, Chris is out of town. He's in California. And I have helpers back there with the kiddos. And that's easy. I think I had 5 volunteers to go help. So I love that we all take each other in and you invite them over and they get invited. I mean, I have to keep them home so they can do school because otherwise they'd have a slumber party every night of the week. It's just so much fun.
0: And the younger kids are fighting over who's going to babysit.
2: Right.
0: Right. You know, they're like, no, I want to babysit, you know, Henry, you know, Powers. No, I want to babysit Henry. You know, they're all fighting over the...
2: Right.
0: And it's so cute.
2: It is.
0: It's so cute. So, well, thank God. Ann, did you have one final word?
4: I did. Just that what came to mind was... there's so much joy. There is so little, there's no worry in it just because God's given all these answers. There's no worry. Whereas I've seen friends post on Facebook, they're having babies. You see everything from postpartum depression to diet things to, you know, training the children, all worries that we've got the answers here. It's unbelievable. And then there are results. Absolutely results from just putting the weigh down principles into practice, obeying God with that, and then in training the children just to love God. You've simplified it just so beautifully, and it works. It does work. And so I'm so grateful. So it's amazing.
0: Praise God. Praise God, Jennifer, taking care of

book. It is all an amazing promise of God for the saints when they choose to love Him with all their heart, and then everything gets healed. Everything comes back together. Everything is blessed. People's entire image changes, their health, inside, outside, their heart, spiritually, physically, relationally. It's unbelievable. This is a phenomenon that needs to be written up in all the New England Journal of Medicine and anything. It defies the health statistics of the world, what is going on here. And this is without medications, unless it's something that is like an inborn error, is you're missing insulin when you're, those kind of things. But I'm just here to tell you right now, God can do this with you losing your weight, your health comes back, all these external drugs that you've been taking and things that you've needed because you were killing your body, all of a sudden your body's back to working like it was. And, you know, for centuries after centuries after centuries after centuries after centuries, people were not taking the type of drugs we are now. And I know I was just reading that they're running out of insulin for all you people that are wanting to continue to have type 2, because that is a choice. That is a condition of a choice of eating too much. They're saying now, and they're really, the number of diabetes is escalating so quickly that they're not going to have enough. So I'm just saying, hey, you're not going to need it. If you start losing weight right now, you can work your way back in off that, because your body can make enough if you're eating the right amount.

0: actually found, all of us found someone that could actually taught us how to put the scriptures into practice. Because it was before, it's like, well, what did Ezekiel have to do with me not being able to stop drinking at night or stop smoking? What does Isaiah have to do? Or what does that mean in John? So then Gwen shows you what Ezekiel has to do with you and your walk and your parenting and your marriage and what Job said about it and what Moses said about it, and she fits it all together. So,
1: well, the reason why I like to get the mic after anyone's ever even mentioned my name at anything is because then I will set the record straight, and that is that I can say one thing, and that is I know the God that is the genius, the God that can give you all the insight into the Bible. I'm going to him. It's nothing of me, and you know, it is all God. All credit goes to God. So when we're going to him, and but God has been good, and he has given us the how, and the only reason that we figured that out was because of the blessings, and because that when we humbly did do this, then unbelievable turnarounds in people's lives started happening, and that said, oh, you're going the right path, you're going the right path, you're going the right path. And so God, through signs and all that, gave us that. And here's an example tonight. Tonight, on season 14, episode 10, we have two incredible guests that are living it in every way. Please join Candace and I in having Molly Doggarn and Tony Duncan on stage tonight. Woo-hoo!

0: grateful that y'all are on tonight, and don't you just love this season too? Are y'all not, doesn't it just gives you a pep in your step, and then to be in here tonight and then get to hear from you guys? And so why don't we start with Tony's testimony, and let's find out, you know, you speak to the men that are out there, young men, older men, all the men,
1: sure,
0: on how this all worked in your life.
1: Well, absolutely. First, very honored to even have a testimony at all to share. And so it started for me, excuse me, back in 2009. And there was a lot of things going on in our life. And Rob and Tiffany Day, who is my brother-in-law and sister-in-law, had found Way Down, and they were putting the principles into practice. And God had worked it out that we were actually living in the same house at the time. And so 2009, fast forward a little bit, early 2010, I get into my first Way Down class, and it was Way Down Advanced. And I didn't take it from a weight loss perspective, because I didn't think I had any weight to lose. And that's something I think a lot of men can identify with, is I'm fine, I'm healthy, I eat right, I work out, I don't have any weight to lose. So I took it from the perspective of that it was a Bible study and that it was going to be covering scripture, and I didn't have a background in church. And in the first 4 weeks of that class, I ended up losing 33 pounds in 4 weeks. And it was interesting, because we had just moved, and I had had, I was looking to get a new wardrobe and whatever. And so after the first 2 weeks, I'd lost 15 pounds, and then went and got sized and had my suits fitted and all that. And then 2 weeks later, I was down another 15, had to get them taken in again. So it's amazing how quickly this can work, and that was 8 years ago. That was 2010.
0: Kept it off
1: for 8 years, yeah.
0: Isn't that amazing? Mm-hmm. Did you think for a second you were going to, like, drop and blow away? That was a rapid weight loss, which is really how fast it works if you do it, you know, but you did it.
1: Yeah, and then shortly thereafter, I actually had an opportunity to go and Thanksgiving at my parents' house, and it was the first time they'd seen me since I'd lost the weight. And so I get my one plate of food, and they're like, are you sure? That's all you need? You know, there's more. You can get another. And anyway, but by that point,

0: I you know, you're satisfied with the small or within God's boundaries, and it's been amazing. So
1: 33 pounds, 10 years, and how did it feel like inside, just spiritually and physically?
0: Oh, it was amazing. I had always, for years, had worked out to try and lose weight or to get in better shape, and nothing ever worked. In fact, I was getting heavier. And so physically, and I've, my knees always hurt. I had a bad lower back. And so losing 33 pounds, obviously my back feels much better. My knees don't hurt. I've got a lot more energy. So that's the physical side of it. Spiritually, when I was overweight, I was in a lot of pain. Physically, emotionally, just years of growing up being overweight and having, you know, names called and different stuff. Kids can be, you know, very, very mean. Adults can be mean as well. But just going through that, I was hurting emotionally, but I didn't know where to go. And then that led to, you know, over drinking and just doing other things that were not appropriate, and having lost the weight, just that same principle, being inside God's boundaries, put it in perspective of being able to lay down the over drinking and just other things that I had struggled with for years. And so,
1: beautiful. Yeah. Praise God. Let's give him a hand. It's beautiful. So one more story before we move on. Tony, he met in, I think, in Washington, D.C., mm-hmm. was it? Just met the Days, and that means Tiffany and Rob. And Tiffany just asked him, she said, "Are you married?" And he said, "No." She goes, "Well, I've got the perfect person for you." And sure enough, there was another one of Tiffany's matches, and y'all got married.
0: We did. We met in, it was June of 2006. We were married in November 2007.
1: And Tiffany had only known you how long?
0: We just met.
1: Like a couple of minutes. That's what I want to make it clear. Yeah. Like a couple of minutes, right?
0: That was our introduction. Yeah.
1: Wow. That I don't know. That is, I'll tell you what, that's a gift from God. And then so, yeah. Anyway, so you're related to the Days. And then yep. Now my dear Molly Dahlgarn here is also related to the Days. And you're related through your son being married to Lacey, their daughter. So Jay and Lacey Dahlgarn, and so both related to the Days. So, okay, tell us your story, Molly.
2: First of all, thank you, Candace and Gwen, for letting me be here to share. And I feel like before I go any further, I just want to say that if anything meaningful comes out of my mouth, that at the bottom of the testimony is a little footnote that says "Way Down Workshop," because, you know, prior to what I learned when I took my first Way Down class, and since then, I have a testimony, and I didn't have one prior to that, and I grew up in church and several Bible studies, and so I just want to say that to start. But my first class was in 98, and I had just gotten to the point, you know, I cheered in high school, and I was kind of an athlete, and I was, you know, in decent shape, and I remember being a sophomore in high school, and the physician came to cheerleading camp to weigh us, and I weighed a weight that I never had seen before, and that started my first dieting. And so that went through college and then getting married and having children. And so by the time I was in my early 40s, I was just like, you know, I'm just always going to be chunky. And so I'm just going to go buy the clothes for it. I'm going to quit fooling myself I'm ever going to get back in those clothes that are in my closet. And I was miserable. I hated it. I didn't want to go anyplace. And, you know, I think people that knew me maybe wouldn't have even thought that I was necessarily overweight, but I was miserable. And, there was a lady that I knew, and she was melting away, and somebody said, "Well, she's doing this faith-based Bible study." And I'm like, "Well, why not, right?" And so I loved it from the beginning. The first class, I just was mesmerized. I was like, "Who is this?" And I had never heard these concepts, and it was blowing me away, and it was exciting, and it made so much sense. And I ran home that first night, I'll never forget, and I plopped myself down on the kitchen table and got my Way Down book out, you know, and did all the homework for the whole week, like that night.
1: Oh, that sounds like Molly, doesn't it?
2: And
1: she was the principal at Scales here, and which is a huge compliment, but you're an educator, and so you're making me feel good that anything, you know, that you would think is good, so.
2: Well, no, it was, I just loved it. And I loved everything that came out. And but the weight didn't stay off. And it wasn't because I didn't think it was right. I just couldn't keep it together. And that taking a Way Down class, though, started another longing in my heart, was for a different kind of fellowship. Like, I wanted a fellowship like I got when I went to the Way Down classes.
1: Mm-hmm.
2: And I started searching, and when I went to Way Down classes, yes, I went for weight, but I heard obey God with your whole heart. So I would interview people. I would be like, do you know, does your church teach that obedience message? And they'd be like, well, we studied Romans last week. And I'd be like, oh, no, I don't think that's it. So I just, you know, was searching for that. And so then in 2001, you came to Columbus, Ohio, where I'm from, and went to see you, and that was amazing. And every time I was close to anything that you taught, it bore fruit. But by the time I got to 2005, any weight that I'd lost from 98, it was back on and then some. And I was up at a weight that was like my pregnancy weight for my first baby. And I called Way Down and just said, you know, and I was kind of very disenchanted with my church experiences at that point, because I just didn't feel about my corporate worship the way I felt when I was in a Way Down class. And so I'm like, I'm just going to home church and take a bunch of Way Down classes.
1: Yeah.
2: And so I called and they said, well, there's a group of folks not too far from you. And that changed everything. I drove 70 minutes to Sue and Dale Ruth's house and met the Sims. And
1: I've forgotten that. So you went to Marion, Ohio.
2: Oh, my word. I never saw so many beautiful people in one room, and the singing and the voices and the love and got back into class, and just, you know, the weight dropped off. But more than that, I was just, I was happy.
1: Yeah.
2: And I was having the adventure of my lifetime.
1: Oh.
2: And I was just seeing how God was so much more than what, I didn't have that perspective of who he was, and he was just meeting every need. I had a longing in my heart for adventure and for fun, and through obedience to God. I mean, I didn't think obedience to God is such a bad lie. obeying God gave me everything that I wanted that I didn't even know. Friends like I never had, fun, adventure, and, of course, peace of my heart and a purpose. And no more projecting. I wasn't blaming my family or my circumstances. And that was really exciting to me because it felt manageable. Oh, okay. I can just, yeah.
1: Gives you hope.
2: Yes. Yes.
1: It's totally two different religions. I mean, it is completely from A to Z, from Alpha to Omega, to black to white, to night to day. I mean, it's... You know, for there to be a look-alike, or that it even has some of the, is wild. I mean, you know, because you could have settings that looks like this, and people are sitting, there's a stage, and then there's music, and people standing, raising hands. You can have all that, but not have, and so you can have all this externals, and then still have two completely different religions going on. And I can remember, you know, very early on when I'm starting to see all this in the Word and going, God, please, I don't want to see it, because I started feeling this calling, you know, that God was going to use me. But I was like, because I was, you know, trying in Sunday school classes in small group settings, you know, where you're, you know, I guess it'd be Sunday school classes was basically what we had. And if I brought up the obedience to God, I would start getting hammered with, that's works. We do not teach that here. and they would start taking the out of context, the most incredibly out of context, because like one verse later, you know, in Ephesians, you know, it says, you know, that, the whole book of Ephesians, you cannot read that book in the entirety and come out of there and say, start slapping people on the hand for obeying God, because the whole book's, you know, focused on that. And the works turns out to be legalism. You are not saved by a ritual. You are not saved. You cannot go and take money out of your pocket book and go put it in a offering plate. You cannot go, you know, offer an animal sacrifice, which is, you know, from the historical background of the Jewish background. You cannot go and sit in a church building. You cannot go do a Bible study. You can't go so far, Matthew 7:21, you can't go so far as teach Bible lessons and exorcise demons. You can even go so far as, you know, you're saying be gone demons or whatever. That isn't going to do it. If that's not going to do it, what is, right? If you can't be a teacher, or Pharisees, if your righteousness doesn't exceed the Pharisees, I mean, they were in there every day dressed in a garb that would say, I worship God. They were in there studying the Bible, doing Bible study, you know, thingies, and filling out their workbook, and, you know, that kind of thing. They were doing those things. But Jesus said, if your righteousness doesn't exceed that, then, you know, you're not going to make it. And so what was Jesus trying to say all along? He just went back in there, dusted off the Ten Commandments, and started in the Sermon on the Mount, and made it very clear that your heart has got to be beautiful. And your heart before God has to be in love with God, with the faith in God, with the trust in God. You have to have a childlike heart for God and be in love. And they're children that would make it into heaven before a lot of other people, you see. And so that is not a works-oriented. Works always was legalism. So then when you remove the legalism, you start going in there and being in love with God and following what He wants. How do you know what He wants? Well, once again, you can go in there and test out everything that we pulled out that we know that God wants, and it got immediate blessings, you know, from this, the things in this church that people would have, you know, we really suffered because it was different. But some of the things that we do from mainstream. But the fact is that it had immediate, unbelievable blessings. Mm-hmm. And all the babies, the fruit of the womb, Deuteronomy 28. But if you obey God and do what He commands, then, you know, the womb is going to be blessed. Your hands will be blessed. Your jobs, the jobs here that are so blessed. Then our children are getting increasingly more blessed with their jobs and then their livelihood and their income and then their marriages and then their relationships and then their health and their, it goes on and on and on and on. And all I can say is that anybody, all you have to do is come and see. So it isn't something, you don't have to argue about anything theologically. Just come and see. Mm-hmm. Come and see. And then you'll see for yourself and thump on the watermelon yourself, and then you'll get in there and see. This is real. But the realest thing of all would be the love we all have. And then the families that are together, it pulls families together. And then they have their children, and then their children don't want to leave or move away. The families are only getting, like, you know how families scattered and kids, I mean, these families are tribes now. Because technically y'all are, like,
0: yeah,
1: together at Thanksgiving, mm-hmm. huge meal, right?
2: Yeah. Yes.
1: I asked Rob and Tiffany, I said, so, you know, they said, oh, well, we just had a small Thanksgiving this year. I said, oh, so 30? They said, no, 40.
2: Yeah.
1: You know, 40.
2: It was intimate.
1: Yeah. Yeah, that's intimate. 40 is intimate. And so you know, it's just tribes now, people getting, you know, it's beautiful how God is healing everything. So that ideal that you're looking for is, oh, there it is, look. That was, yes, that was a small setting of everyone. And the love that everybody has, the children, and the children taking care of the children, and just the love is amazing. The love, that's the biggest sign of all. And that was the sign. The unity was the sign that you were following Christ. That Jesus said that in the Gospel of John, chapter 17. He was going to say that there's proof of God right there, proof that God loves Christ, that Christ is in God. It's there's your type of proof that you need, is unity. Look for the unity, and look for the love, and look for the blessings, and look for the children, you know, the attrition rate of children. Look for how strong the marriages are, how the children are being blessed, the blessings of the, I mean, look at all of that. And if it continues in increasing measure, which is what's blowing me away, I think it's in the increasing measure of, you know, after doing this for just 2 decades. What about 2 decades of this? And watching, so you kind of wonder, you know, what else can be done? And so, but it's for men, right, Tony?
0: It is, very much. Probably more so for men than for the women.
1: I totally would agree, and that we're male dominant here. There's, I think, more men than women. And in this church, and that's not from you know, any kind of special, like, drawn here for, like, special meals or, I mean, you know, I'm not sure what all the gimmicks are, but, you know, almost all churches have been known for years to be female dominant, and that men come obligatorily, and then, you know, so.
0: Well, and I just know in my own life growing up, in any church I'd ever been to, or school or college, I grew up, and even in my young married life, never had any friends. I mean, maybe one in my whole life, but when I moved here, now I've got, you know, 500 or 1,000 men that I can call up at any point in time, or send a text to, or, you know, get together. And the timing, the time we get together, it's not going to be about just that we agree on a sports team, or that we agree on an alcohol we want to drink, or any of that. It's we're in agreement on doing the will of God, and so we're going to sharpen one another when we get together. And I know that I can call up anybody, and we can do that, and that's what's going to happen. Whereas before, I couldn't call up not one person and be sharpened or encouraged. You know, maybe to go indulge and forget my problems for a minute, but it would certainly wouldn't be to turn to God first.
1: Now the list is so long, it's just unbelievable. And then this increasing list, and I just think about, you know, people coming from all over and sharing all the wisdom that comes from people coming from all the different countries that come here, and states and locations around the world, makes a big difference. And God blessing you with that job. The principal at Scales is like the esteemed job. I mean, like, incredible. I mean, the scrutiny that goes into hiring someone to be the principal, it's one of the top scoring. I mean, Williamson County has a very high academic standard in the country, at one of the top. And then at the top of that in Williamson County, for the elementaries, is Scales. So you can imagine, and then Molly being asked to be the principal there, and she, at a certain point, voluntarily decided to go a different direction. But I know that was quite an experience, and you could see a contrast in families and children, I have no doubt.
2: Yes. I mean, it's brilliant that God put this group in Brentwood, because it is a community where, you know, folks are generally well behaved, and they dress well, and they, you know, they've been brought up well, and so the kids do say yes ma'am, and they smile, and they wear big bows. But where you would see the difference is that when there would be maybe a disagreement, or there would be a conflict that we would have to work out. And here, in the little bit of experience that I've gotten to have with the kiddos here, they they want to know, and their parents want to know that, and they want to support that and support the authority. Whereas in, you know, the public school setting, you know, very polite, nice parents would kind of get not so polite, nice when it was a possibility that their child needed to be do something a little bit different. That, you know, that so that was a big difference. Yeah,
1: and but that little difference
2: was huge.
1: Mm-hmm. Makes all the difference. Mm-hmm. So upside down authority ruins marriages, ruins parent-children relationships, teacher-student relationships, employer-employee relationships, and, of course, the big one, God and man relationships. And that's really like, if you're doing it here on earth, you'd do it in heaven. So God's already been there, done that, and that's why he kicks Satan out. And so when Lucifer fell, that whole system of upside-down authority fell. And so I wouldn't try that one again. That's a tried and true no-no. And so those are huge. But why would people move here? Do you want to see what it looks like when you've been over your and only seen women over their husbands? Oh, yeah, sweet, but it's controlling. How in the world do women exist in a submissive relationship that's non-controlling, non-dramatic, non-demanding, and quiet. I mean quiet about, you know, their needs, what they want, and all that. How is that done? And so, yeah, you can go to a two-day seminar, but why not go to a lifelong seminar? Mm. So people are moving here because they want a free seminar that goes on 365 days a year. And you can jump from one family to another one to, you know, get that information and watch it. So people change. Children imitate you. All people imitate. It isn't just children. Everyone imitates. And so if you are, you know, if everything's upside down and you're honoring the lowest common denominator, then everything's going downhill morally, relationally, spiritually, and that's what's happened to this country. We don't even know who to look to. The world's searching. They're searching for those role models, whether it be in England in a castle or whether it's, you know, they're desperate. And of course, Satan's going to label the models that are the right ones that espouse personal responsibility to God as very weird. And so it's our responsibility to make sure that we're representing God correctly. And, you know, y'all both kept your weight off now. You 10 years and Molly, how long? Did we do your before pictures? I don't remember seeing yours or yours.
2: They're good. The shorts I was wearing really great.
1: Do Molly's before pictures, please. Thank mm-hmm. you. Because, I mean, people wouldn't know that was you now. And that's what happens when you go here. Well, I personally forget that you were ever overweight. And so that proves it. Because it's close to the same hairstyle. I did recognize that. But, and you've had it off now for how long?
2: Yeah, since 2005. And so, it just continues to be, refined. I never thought I would weigh the weight that I weighed in high school, or even less. And I'm not, I exercise because I feel like it, because I'm running up and down steps or I'm taking care of grandbabies, but I'm not doing any have to exercise, but I have great energy, you know, because the weight is off. And just so you made a comment about the scales and the position there. And so weigh down wasn't just weight loss for me, it was a whole change of life. And in that I realized that wisdom comes, you know, God uses authorities, and that was revolutionary to me. And as a result of that, so it's the teachings that I got way down that really got that job, because I was a classroom teacher and I had no intention of ever doing anything else. I had my master's degree, And it was a couple of different my authorities that were saying, you know, you should get your administrative certificate and be a principal. And I'm like, why would anybody ever want to do that? I don't want to do that. But I kind of listened, and I went back and got the classes, like you were saying, they were blessed. It happened quickly. And then there was a principal position in Ohio, and I got that. And then, unbelievable, got offered a faculty position at Vanderbilt. I don't have a PhD. It was just totally God. And then from there, my husband actually said, hey, apply for that scales position. And I'm like, okay, we're scales. I don't even, you know. And I just sent my resume in. 4 days later, they're calling me. So it was all God. I'm just a very simple country girl. And so it was all God, you know, using that authority and me obeying it and having a good time with it. It's pretty exciting.
1: Yeah,
2: you know?
1: Absolutely. I identify with that. Candace, remind everyone of your weight loss.
3: So I lost 55 pounds back in about, I think someone gave me the book in the end of the 90s, but I started to put the principles into practice right before I got married, which was the end of the 90s. And then I lost like half of my weight. Oh, look, I have the same hair too. But anyway, see, if you put the scarf around your neck, it pulls the attention up,
1: so you don't see the...
3: That's how I always wore a scarf. Anyway, and that's when Pier 1 used to sell pants, so anyway. But, okay, as we focus, so I started to lose, so anyway, I had always been on a diet my whole life. I had been overweight as a child. I actually remember hiding food in my pockets because if you forgot they were in there and you bent over, you got caught because it usually fell out or your mom found the crumbs. Don't put a graham cracker in your belt.
1: Yeah.
3: And so, I remember one mom telling my mom, I think your daughter's, you know, sneaking food, like she's eating like 15 Oreos or something. So anyway, I had all of that. And I had moved to New York. Then I was an adult I was in my 20s after college. And so I went to church probably really for the first time for real. And someone gave me the weigh down diet book. And, you know, in my mind, I thought, well, I will do any diet. So why wouldn't I just try a Christian diet? Why not? You know, like, it's not going to, you know what I mean? I'll try anything. I'm looking for something that's going to end this misery. But I followed the principles just very, like, I just wanted to eat when I was hungry and stop when I was full. And then I wanted to pray when I was tempted. And so I started out that way. And then I had success. I was losing weight. And then I got pregnant. And I remember thinking in my mind that I had a choice at that time. That I could either like totally let go of weigh down and just eat. And then at the end of my pregnancy, I would not only have a new baby, but then I would just be big and miserable, or I could just obey God and I could eat when I was hungry and stop when I was full. And so I did that all through my pregnancy. And then right when my first child was born, the Weigh Down Advance came out. And then Weigh Down Advance was another class that where Gwen taught about, she went into just greed and how greed doesn't go to heaven. And so it became even deeper than cutting my food in half and praying when I was tempted, but it became salvation, that I wanted to not have greed to go to heaven. And I remember one thing you said, and I don't know if you said it exactly like this, but that's what I heard, which was, you know, like, time is out. Like, are you gonna, like, you, if you're not gonna, like, in my mind, I thought, if I'm not gonna obey right now, why would I obey tomorrow? Like, and I tell myself that now too. I'm like, you know, I'm up in age. Like, if you're not gonna change today, then, like, when are you gonna change? Like, when I'm 60, when I'm 70,
1: it's
3: when I'm 80?
1: It's an enormous, yeah, deceiving, deceitful lie. It's the lie that wraps the world into this dark blanket and completely lets it simmer on a fire and it burns everybody up. It is the most scary lie that I can change tomorrow. Mm-hmm. Anybody putting it off ought to be really going home tonight and getting down on their face and praying, because putting it off is not good. And it also, it's so insulting. These commands are not burdensome. What you're doing is burdensome. Mm-hmm. But obeying and reversing it is delightful, and
3: So and then it was the first program too where, like you were saying, why so much hate came towards the church and so much hate was thrown specifically at Gwen because she was quoting the scriptures that it's not, you quoted that scripture, it's not what what's outside of a man. So like you couldn't blame the food and then you couldn't blame, you know, like you, it was you and God that day, and either you were going to obey God and stay in his boundaries and say no to yourself, you know, say no to extra, or you were going to give in, you know, give in to lies. So every day was a choice of, I'm not going to project, basically. And I remember having one moment, you know, where I had, we had tried to have a third child. It didn't work out. So I had a little extra weight on me. And I remember thinking, you know, like Ted walked past me and I remember my brain went right into projection. I remember thinking, I just felt so big. And I remember thinking, God, he doesn't know. Like, I was just like, you know, pregnancy didn't work out, and then now I'm big, but there's no baby, and then I'm like, and all of a sudden it was like you snapped right into my mind from the breakthrough class, and it was like, you are responsible for how much food you put in your mouth, period. And I know you don't say it that, you say it so much more beautifully than that, but that is what was in my mind. And this was a whole conversation I'm having with myself in the shower, and so I was like, no, you are responsible. So you overate, so stop overeating, period. And God blessed my heart. He blessed me for that one flip. And that weight fell off so fast. And I was more in love with God like 3 or 4 weeks later than I had ever been in my whole life. And I feel like he blessed it because I didn't project. And so I feel like this, the overview is like in a sense of, it's the most blessed thing you will ever do because you have total responsibility if you're going to obey God and obey really what God wants. And that's what Gwen gets to in the books and the seminars, what really God wants. Like what she was saying before, you're not saved by tithing. You're not saved by circumcision. You know, I remember you pointed all that stuff out. You're not saved by those works. And then on the other hand, it's the testing is hard because it is your righteousness. It's your heart. It's your love for God. It's not externals. And so you kind of have to learn that as you go and you come up against yourself. And so you have to persevere. And through the pain of discipline, you have to persevere through the testing and then wait for the abundance of fruit that comes afterwards. As it comes, you know,
1: and then continue. Yeah. That reinforces you to go back in,
3: and then you go back in.
1: Like get back up and do it again.
3: Yeah, there is light at the end of the tunnel if you don't quit.
1: Yeah,
3: and I think people get numb sometimes out there. Like I haven't lost, so I'm just going to focus on other good things.
1: Wrong. Or I mean, the motive for the grace of God that brings salvation has appeared to all men. It teaches us to say no to ungodliness and worldly passions and to live self-controlled, upright, and godly lives in this present age while we wait for the blessed hope, the glorious appearing of our great God and Savior, Jesus Christ, who gave himself for us to redeem us from all wickedness and to purify for himself a people that are his very own, eager to do what is good. I praise God for all of you guys, and I praise God for this opportunity to share to people that are wanting to overcome. You know, we're not special, but we did choose to put God over ourselves, and so for that very reason, you have to understand when you're wanting to overcome that it's when we put ourselves before God. So we're not special. In fact, everything would say that we decided we really weren't special, but that God's special. We're not special. God's special. And we made God special. We put him first. We just said, your will is before my will. What's your will? I want you to wait till you're really hungry to eat. And then I want you to stop when you feel satisfied. That's what he wants. And in that, I here have a 30-year testimony myself of keeping it off all these years when everything says as you get older, your metabolism, you know, all that is a little bit lower because your muscle mass is slightly atrophied and activity level slightly down. And the body seems to be a little bit more efficient. And so with all that to be said, you know, it just needs a little bit less. So you're going to have to understand that that is very fine-tuned. And you would have to have a lot of calculations going on to keep up with that decrease if you were doing it by counting calories. But if you go back in there and follow the will of God that's inside of you, not a piece of paper from some man. Don't follow man. Follow God. His spirit's inside of you. Heart, follow him on the drinking, on the eating, on where you're going, how you're speaking, what you're saying. Follow God. We were put here as a temple to be used by God. And those that are religious are going to be maybe doing their Bible study and telling everybody else what to do. And they love doctrine and they love to point their finger at other people that they're doing something wrong. But when you find God, you're going to find that his will, I can testify, it is so beautiful. It is more beautiful than anything you could ever want or imagine. It is tastier than food. It is more delightful than anything you could ever go to. It is more refreshing. Feels better than a shower. Feels better than anything you can think of. It is so perfect and healing. His will, the amount he wants, that just that bite, whatever it is that he wants you to spend, the stopping, you know, from over shopping or anything that you're going to, your mind, he talks about in Romans, your spiritual act of worship is you, this living sacrifice, and you're transformed. All this is going to happen as you renew your minds with what we're talking about, which is this learning to obey God. You've got four examples up here and another several hundred shows to go back and watch if you want to until you finally understand we're not special, but God is. And if God is special and you don't think you're special, you will put yourself last and you too will overcome. Thank you for joining us and we'll see you next week.

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0: Keep shining my light, living my life, every day is the same.
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3: Together, we'd like to help you fall more in love with God.
1: We're going to see all of our experiences, all the things that we do and places we go and people we hang with, and it is going to be something that helps us all focus more on God. In the meantime, we're going to fall in love more with God, and our lives are going to be blessed.
0: You're a thriver in dark seasons, a survivor.
3: So come join us on this fun life where we put God in the center of everything.
1: It is a beautiful day here in Tennessee, and we have a party going on behind us. And it's so fun to see these children be so appreciative. I mean, thanking us for doing this. And then, you know, that they're not spoiled, and it's beautiful.
4: Oh, no. They're very gracious, and they're very humble. Which is an amazing thing for kids today.
1: Yes, and humility is what we wanted to talk about today because it's just so helpful in every way. I'll go back and tell you the story that when I first started understanding about idol worship and all the things that God was giving me to teach, and I was launching this, you know, just this, I wasn't launching a ministry. People started coming to me. I didn't know what was going on because I trained to be a dietitian, a nutritionist, and but was teaching weight loss, and I couldn't help but talk about my relationship with God. But I'd already lost my weight, and I didn't. My background at that point, I'd never had anything to drink, and didn't know how to get drugs, and didn't have the money to overshop, and I didn't know what else God was wanting me to work on. So I started praying, and I prayed for four or five straight days. God, show me what it is in my heart that I really got to work on. You know, what is it, what else is there, you know, besides the food and other things. And so I prayed, and by the fourth or fifth day, my eyes looked down at this. Somebody sent me a card, and at the front of the card it said, humility is expecting nothing from anyone. And then later on I went to understanding life not to even expect it from God. And so if you have that attitude, then bottom line, every day's great. I remember I told the story of the head chef at college. It was like 3,000 students, and he had to feed them. And I asked him one day, he was always such a chipper guy, but I said, how is it that you stay so upbeat and, you know, you've got a pretty stressful job and stuff? And he just said, every day I get up, I say, my head chef just quit. I have several hundred kids outside the door waiting to eat, and the food's not ready. The freezers just went off, and I lost all this meat. And he had about four or five scenarios. Then he said, when I open the doors to get to work every day, he said, then I walk in, he goes, Nothing gets me down. So what he was practicing was no expectations. In fact, not just no expectations, he was expecting the worst every day, which then made him
4: ultra appreciative,
1: right,
4: of how good things would be.
1: Right.
4: Amazing. And there couldn't be a greater example of humility than Jesus Christ and how he lived his life. We all kind of try and aspire to that, trying to be as Christ-like as possible. The Bible tells us to be Christ-like, but and he is our role model for that, right? So I'm just in awe of what he did, how he lived his life, all the way to the end, where he knew what his destiny was, yet he did the will of the Father. I don't know how you could ever compare anything to that as far as just
1: the humility. We think we have it bad, let's go in there. To think that you deserve something, okay, you got to think something of yourself, right? You've got to have some pride, because you... Okay, here is the son, and the only son. It wasn't like there, God had 20 kids and, you know, or had 100 kids, you know, whatever. He had one only son. And he's at his right-hand side. He knows where he's come from, where he's going, and yet his only son didn't consider equality with God, Philippians 2, something to be grasped or comprehended. He didn't think of himself so highly that he would ever be equal to the Father, and yet he is the Son of God. And so that kind of sets the stage for the story you wanted to read.
4: Yeah, it's out of Matthew, and it's basically talking about when Jesus knew that he'd been betrayed, and he knew that they were coming to get him. And so Matthew 26:36, then Jesus went with his disciples to a place called Gethsemane. He fell with his face to the ground and prayed, "My Father, if it is possible, may this cup be taken from me. Yet not as I will, but as you will." He went away a second time and prayed, "My Father, if it is not possible for this cup to be taken away unless I drink it, may your will be done."
1: That's something. So he's praying, "God, you know, please take this from me. Please take this from me. But not my will, but yours be done." So he then it didn't get taken. So his expectations, though, is that he was preparing himself for the slaughter. And he knew it was a slaughter. He knew exactly what was going to happen. But when he prayed it, he didn't have this expectation. And, you know, like Job, he fell down. You know, God gives, God takes away. Blessed be the name of the Lord. After losing all of his kids, all of his income, all of his resources. And so the men that are at the top of the game in the Bible, I mean, literally had to have been brought up with no expectations. No expectations. And so that was the card that I got. Humility is expecting nothing from anyone. And all I added was, "and even God," from no man, anyone, no human, but even from God. Don't expect anything. And we are called to be, we're called to be humble. But when you are humbled, then look what happens. God lifts you back up.
4: James 4:10, "Humble yourselves before the Lord, and he will lift you up." Proverbs 22:4 talks about humility. It says, "Humility and the fear of the Lord bring wealth and honor and life."
1: So, it's a good thing. You give humility, wealth, honor, and life. Give me some of that stuff.
4: Yeah, wealth.
1: People are looking for wealth, and they're looking for wealth. And who would, have you ever been to one of those pump it up seminars and everybody said, "You want to get wealthy? Then be humble." I mean, everybody would probably look at you like you're crazy, but this is what the Bible says.
4: Right. 1 Peter, "All of you, clothe yourselves with humility towards one another, because God opposes the proud, but gives grace to the humble." Beautiful.
1: Now, how does this affect your eating? It's very powerful. Do you know why you're overeating at night? It's because you expect to. So you don't know that you're doing it, but that night eating is all in expecting. And somebody having trouble with drinking, you're expecting to get that drink. And that's where hunger and fullness comes in. When you go to hunger and fullness, then the next thing you know, you don't know when you're going to be hungry, and you are then dependent upon God. Waiting for hunger is how you get this humility. Then humility gives you wealth, honor, life. God lifts you up, gives you this relationship with God. But the other thing that you get, if you have no expectations, you'll be able to wait for a hunger. And you will not overeat at night. That's just how it works. So we just want to thank you for joining us.
4: Absolutely.
1: And no expectations.
4: Humility.
1: Wait for hunger. Thank you guys for joining us.
4: We love y'all.
1: We love you.
4: Take care.
1: We will see you next time.
4: Thank you so much. Thank you.
1: Thank you. What, tell us your favorite part about your life with Gwen.
4: My favorite part about life with Gwen.
5: I mean, you know.

0: Life with God is so good.
1: So come join us on this fun life where we put God in the center of everything.
0: Hello, everybody out there. We are so excited to be with you. We have kind of like something that's a sequel today. So this one's going to be more about the wives, right?
1: Absolutely. I talked last week about how it's wonderful to protect your home and to protect your family and your wife. And today we're going to talk about what motivates a man to want to cherish his woman and protect her and treat her like his queen. Gwen makes it very, very easy for me to want to behave the way I do and to treat her with ultimate kindness, ultimate respect, and honor her in that way. She is so incredibly gracious, so incredibly grateful. She's poised, she's very humble in her nature. And when I see those things in her, I think it's biblical. I think God set up a man's heart and maybe even a woman's heart to when they see their partner being ultimately gracious and humble with no pride, it compels the other person to want to really serve that person.
0: Well, thank you. Thank you for all that.
1: You are an amazing
0: well,
1: lady.
0: No, I give her a lot of years of just learning, you know, when I first started off, you know, in life, I didn't understand what it meant to be submissive. And it was a scary thing. I can remember a time, honestly, where it welled up in my throat and I was like, what? You know, this seems so unfair or whatever. And then I found, this incredible love of it. And, you know, you said, you know, it took you a while to come around to all this. I mean, because you had seen so much of the other behavior from where you were from.
1: Anybody who knows me in my life knows that I came from the West Coast. I spent almost 3 decades in Hollywood in the entertainment industry, and I literally can count on one hand, half of one hand, the marriages that I saw that were successful. A tremendous amount of divorce, failed marriages, breakups, a tremendous amount of turmoil going on with marriages out there. That's one of the reasons why I feel like I waited so long in my life to actually get married. It kind of actually scared me to make the commitment. And then, of course, finding a lady like this turned everything around and made it easy for me to make that decision. 1 Peter 3:1-7 says, "Wives, in the same way, be submissive to your husbands, so that if any of them do not believe the word, they may be won over without words by the behavior of their wives when they see the purity and reverence of your lives. Your beauty should not come from outward adornment, such as braided hair and the wearing of gold jewelry and fine clothes. Instead, it should be that of your inner self, the unfading beauty of a gentle and quiet spirit, which is often great worth in God's sight."
0: It's very powerful. I mean, the part about... like over the years.

0: 19, it says, better to live in a desert than with a quarrelsome and ill-tempered wife. A quarrelsome wife is like a constant dripping on a rainy day. I'd kind of potentially lost hope that I might ever meet somebody to spend my life with, that I would bring into my life on a marriage level. And when I met her, I realized and I started seeing how she was. It really restored my faith in femininity and in grace and all the things that a man wants to see when he considers taking a woman into his life. And I really thank God for that, because I was in kind of a bad and lonely place, and meeting you really restored my faith in so many things. So,
1: well, same here. And you know, last week we were talking about, I mean, how gracious is, and I know that Joe has said before that when the woman is like that, then they're wanting to open the door, or they're wanting, you know, like you say, to bring the roses. And so it all works together, and it can work together. No matter where you are in your companionship, it can all be started over. And it just, passages like this, you know.
0: And other passages too, you know, I wasn't familiar with Proverbs 31 when I first met Gwen. But after I had met her, I read Proverbs 31 and I said, my goodness, if there was ever a woman that defined Proverbs 31, it's Gwen. And so that's why I chose to read that passage of the Bible to her at our wedding.
2: A wife of noble character, who can find? She is worth far more than rubies. Her husband has full confidence in her and lacks nothing of value. She brings him good, not harm, all the days of her life. She selects wool and flax and works with eager hands. She considered a field and buys it. Out of her earnings, she plants a vineyard. She sets about her work vigorously. Her arms are strong for her tasks. She sees that her trading is profitable, and her lamp does not go out at night. She opens her arms to the poor and extends her hands to the needy. When it snows, she has no fear for her household, for all of them are clothed in scarlet. She is clothed with strength and dignity. She can laugh at the days to come. She speaks with wisdom, and faithful instruction is on her tongue. Her children arise and call her blessed. Her husband also, and he praises her. Many women do noble things, but you surpass them all. And charm is deceptive and beauty is fleeting, but a woman who fears the Lord is to be praised. Give her the reward she has earned, and let her works bring her praise at the city gates.
0: You really do personify and exemplify that woman. Mm. And I'm so thankful for that. But
1: well, I'm so grateful for what God has done in our lives. I can't believe how real His word is. I can't believe, like, I can go from having a lump in my throat to being submissive to being anxious now, to show respect. And it's constant texting and constant, you know, telling him, you know, constant, you know, building him up. And then in turn, you know, the woman is built up. So, wow, what a reciprocal thing that God has created, that's symbolic of our relationship with God. It's so symbolic of how to be. And it restores everyone's faith in humanity if you see people that are married that want to be with each other all day long. I mean, it's exciting to have that type, that you can go that deep. And I have no doubt it's only going to get better, because it has been. So, I mean, every day gets better. It's exciting.
0: It's an amazing equation that God put together. He really is the ultimate orchestrator. It's an amazing thing. And that doesn't mean that life goes without the trials.

0: that we deal with sometimes on a daily basis, but it gives you the opportunity to put those things into motion, into action, and actually watch them work. And it's an amazing thing.
1: It is, and it's fun. It is fun.
2: We're having fun.
1: We are having fun. So thank you for listening. That's just a little taste and a little edge of what's going back and forth here, but keeping the word, and we just pray that everyone has a better day and a better life.
0: We love you guys, and just looking forward to seeing you next time.
1: Bye, guys.
0: Love y'all.
1: Love you. So now you want to go, like, fight? Like, have a real argument? Try it?
0: Let's continue with the one we were having before we started. Because I still feel like you were wrong.
1: I was wrong. That's how this works. He's always right. It is. We didn't tell you that part, did we?
0: You think I'm always right? I think you're wrong. I mean, I'm wrong.
1: This is complicated. Okay, so you're right that you're not always right, that I'm wrong that you are always right.
0: Wrong. You know, she really is an amazing lady. I come home from a hard day at work. I come in and say, honey, I'm home. What'd you make for dinner? And she says, reservation.
1: It's not true. I love to cook. In fact, I love serving. I will say something to add to this. I actually, because of all this, what comes back around is I love serving Joe. I love it. And taking him food. I got you a steamed sandwich today.
0: She steamed me a turkey cheese sandwich today in this beautiful steamer that we have, and she knows that I love that. I came home from the airport, and there is an amazing meal waiting for me. And guys, I mean, come on. That is the ultimate thing, to come home to a really good food like that with a loving, beautiful wife. Oh my goodness. Heavens be praised.
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0: so good.
1: So come join us on this fun life where we put God in the center of everything.
2: We are blessed and privileged today. One of the best things that's come out of this church in the past year, year and a half, 2 years, has been the launching of and continuing filming and presentation of Life with Gwen and Joe, right? That's the kind of celebrity couple I want to watch. I want to follow. Forget all this nonsense out here. Let's follow that example. And without any further delay, will you please welcome and praise God appropriately for Gwen and Joe, Laura.
3: Woo!

0: great group. When you think about kids around the world and what they're doing and how they're acting, and you just can't have what's going on here when there are characteristics of Christ missing. And this camp is the characteristics of Christ. And this week, we were just looking at it. Joe and I were just looking and reviewing y'all's homework for this week and what we're studying.
1: Right. In the journal for this week, week one, it says we're working on things like God is loving, God loves gentleness, God is not self-seeking, God is not easily angered, and God loves forgiveness.
0: That's right. God and Christ, his son, all those characteristics are theirs. And so can you imagine a world where everything is the opposite? And that's going to be where God is separating out. He's continually dividing off and pruning. It says in the Gospel of John, chapter 15, it talks about how God is the gardener and he prunes, you know, the dead branches off. And those that are dead are not connected to the vine of these characteristics. And so they're going to wind up having characteristics that are the opposite of Jesus Christ and God the Father. So, hey, there's one verse I would love for you to start with.
1: Luke 6. Okay, it says, do not judge and you will not be judged. Do not condemn and you will not be condemned. Forgive and you will be forgiven.
0: Okay, think about that. It's like an incredible verse, but do not judge. Do not, you know, condemn and forgive. Don't condemn. I mean, you know, that would just mean you've given up on somebody, or you think that they are no good. They're not good enough to make it to heaven. So you're out judging and condemning. Who wants to be around that? Obviously God doesn't, or he wouldn't be weeding that characteristic out of heaven.
1: Can I bring up an instance?
0: Yes.
1: Charles Grantham, Hannah, is kind of like my hero. I love this little guy. We were in Knoxville one weekend. We were at the water park, and there was a boy who was being very mean to Charles, and he was saying some very, very nasty things to Charles. And without being coached by an adult, I watched Charles handle the situation like a man. And he did not get angry. He did not say anything nasty back to this little boy. He took what this boy was saying to him, which was not nice, and he handled it in a very godly way. And I learned from him. I thought, man, if I can just act like Charles, then I think that my reactions to things would be very pleasing to God. I'm so proud of you, Charles.
0: We are proud of Charles Grantham. I didn't even know you were going to bring up Charles Grantham. So we don't plan these things out. We just go for it. Well, yesterday, Charles Grantham got a reward. And what had happened was he couldn't find his lunch. And he went and prayed to God first, and before he went to the counselors. And because of that, they gave him the Spirit Award for his tribe. And I would just say that, you know, in this instance of watching him overcome evil with good, what I notice about him and his lack of anger toward anyone, no matter what someone says, he flips it and thinks the best of what they're saying. He loves so much that he just wants peace between everybody. So you don't see Charles, you know, getting angry and upset at people or retaliating. You just don't see it. So we have great expectations for Charles, but also all of you, you know, because I know that when you get this close and this tight and you're waiting in line, or somebody, what's the game they're playing now?
1: What's the new game out there where you hit the ball?
0: Gaga.
1: Gaga ball.
0: Because I would have called it gotcha ball, but it's, you know, gotcha.
1: They got me playing gaga ball yesterday.
0: Yeah.
1: And I got in there, I lasted like 5 seconds. And I was
0: right. Well, you've got quite a bit of space between the foot and your knee, so that's just not fair. You know, gaga ball, and everybody is, you know, you're having to get out, and some people could get angry from that instead of understanding. But these scriptures are basically saying that Joe's got here. They're saying, if you don't forgive, then you are not going to make it. I mean, it is a heaven. It's literally something that you have to enter the heavens. So
1: There's another scripture here. It's beautiful. It's simple, but so meaningful. Ephesians 4:32 says, be kind and compassionate to one another, forgiving each other, just as in Christ, God forgives you.
0: Wow.
1: So.
0: I love that.
1: Yeah. Should I keep going, girl?
0: I love it.
1: All right. How about Matthew 6:14? For if you forgive men when they sin against you, your heavenly Father will also forgive you. But if you do not forgive men their sins, your Father will not forgive your sins.
0: So there you go.
1: Very reciprocal.
0: I mean, who wants to not be forgiven? I mean, you'd have to be very prideful to think you don't have something to forgive. I need forgiveness. And so, isn't there one about how many times you have to forgive? 7 times 7?
1: Yes. Then Peter came to Jesus and asked, Lord, how many times shall I forgive my brother when he sins against me? Up to 7 times? Jesus answered, I tell you, not 7 times, but 77 times.
0: It's all over the Bible. These scriptures they're amazing.
1: There's the spirit of anger that it talks about. Ecclesiastes 7:9. Do not be quickly provoked in your spirit, for anger resides in the lap of fools. So it's just saying be slow to anger. And in Ephesians 4:31, it says, get rid of all bitterness, rage, and anger, brawling, and slander, along with every form of malice, which is every form of anger.
0: And hate.
1: Mm-hmm. Right. Ephesians 4:26, 27. In your anger, do not sin. Do not let the sun go down while you are still angry. And do not give the devil a foothold. It's interesting. When the sun goes down, we go to sleep. If we take that anger into our sleep, it kind of says that the devil might get a foothold. And I think that's very profound.
0: And real.
1: Yeah.
0: And real. He says, don't do that. It's like a hot potato. Don't touch it. Don't touch it. And if you find yourself being irritated, angry, not gentle, and then next week's about being boastful, bragging, all those things that are just not Jesus Christ or God, it's something that we've got to really work on, and we can by flipping it. Now, if you focus on your own sins, if you feel angry and you feel it coming on, but you start... If you kept a list, you know, nearby in your workbook, somewhere that you could get to of the things that you know you need to work on, and you read that list, you will not be judgmental. The main thing to do in life is to look inward at your own sins so that you can turn out to be that forgiving, long-suffering, overcoming evil with good, flipping it all so that there's no anger, no rage, no malice, no hate, no judgmental, no condemnation, and full of forgiveness. To have all that, you got to see yourself as you really are.
1: Beautiful.
0: You know, one thing I was to give everybody hope as we kind of get toward the end of this is a lot of hope. There's a lot of hope because this is what I know about God. And I've lived a long time now, and I'm grateful for that, because what I know absolutely calms me totally down. Okay, it talks about in Romans 12, overcome evil with good, and that is, God says, do not take revenge. It is mine to avenge. Leave room for God's wrath. In other words, God hates it so bad when somebody's mean to you, he wants his wrath to come on them, and his wrath is worse than your wrath. And he can really he'll really put them in the place. So if you leave room for his wrath, then they're really going to get in trouble. Well, what was interesting to finish up the Charles Grantham story, we were at this water park, and he was standing in line with this little mean boy, and the kid just was insulting him in every way. And they were going to go down this artificial surf You're,
1: you know, when the water's rushing up and you get on the boogie board and you can kind of skim across the water.
0: Right. Well, that little boy, I don't think he was on, but a couple of seconds was off. Charles Grantham tore it up. And he rode that boogie board and stayed on there longer than that guy.
1: I remember that.
0: I knew that was God. I knew it was God vindicating him. And God just hates people being mean to people. He hates it.
1: One thing that I also feel like saying is that when you love somebody who's being mean to you, that's where your spirit, and it's God says that you're the light of the world, right? We're the light of the world when we incorporate Christ-like qualities into our behavior. And oftentimes if somebody's, that might be your best friend, that person who's insulting you or being mean, if you show kindness to them, that person, because of your graciousness and the way you handle it, that person's heart may soften just because of the way you handled it. That person may end up being your best friend because you showed kindness to them when they were showing meanness to you. And I think that's how sometimes we win people over. And God says in the Bible that you're the light of the world, right?
0: Right.
1: And so that's how you show your light, by showing kindness in the face of a mean-spirited person.
0: Oh, beautiful.
1: That's how, it's something how the Holy Spirit gets in there and just goes to work. And so that person may end up being a good buddy, you know?
0: That's awesome.
1: Like, you're my buddy.
0: This guy's awesome. Go. It's up to 77 times.
1: I'll just read the first part of it.
0: Well, before you read it, I was going to let you know that you were at 76. Sorry about that. I mean, it's getting thin here. We're skating on thin ice, if you know what I'm talking about.
1: I got one more chance. The pressure's
0: on. I'm
1: just
0: kidding.

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1: Hey, everybody. Welcome to Life with Gwen and Joe. I'm Joe. This is my beautiful wife, Gwen. And we are here down on one of God's most incredible locations. Today was an incredible day down here at the beach. And I've been looking around and it's just... It's an amazing, awe-inspiring view from this balcony we're standing on. Yeah. And we have a great show for you today. The topic of today is...
2: Second chances. Stay tuned.
1: That's
2: because
1: right.
2: Because we all need second chances.
1: That's right. And you won't get another chance to see it if you don't stay tuned.
2: Life with God is so good.
1: So come join us on this fun life where we put God in the center of everything.
2: Okay, so second chances.
1: That's right.
2: All right, well, all we know is that all of us are grateful for them. This morning, woke up and something just extraordinarily beautiful came out of Joe's mouth. So,
1: you know, I looked out from the second floor balcony this morning out into this incredible ocean, and I saw the horizon line, and I saw the cirrus clouds that were out there over the ocean, the seagulls, there was dolphin out there. And I had this thought. I opened up my eyes this morning and I thought, you know what? We close our eyes at night and we close the chapter on that day. And in the morning we wake up and we start processing where we're at, what, you know, where we are. And I thought, you know what? It's an amazing thing that God gives us a new chapter every single day. That really just hit me in my heart. And I thought, what an amazing thing that he gives us this life that we live each and every day. And we get thousands and thousands and thousands of opportunities to take advantage of and to be accountable for these days that he gives us. And I was just very humbled by that. And I was very awed by that.
2: No, I mean, that was just such a moving statement. We fall asleep. That one's over, and then you wake back up and your eyes are opened up to another whole day that you get this opportunity to get it right with God.
1: Absolutely.
2: I mean, a lot of people are using it for their idols. I mean, it's another whole day to go overeat or to go make money or to whatever, but it was intended for us to get our lives right with God, to find Him, to reach out to Him.
1: Every single day. We get to wake up and have another experience, and God gives us that, and
2: another
1: it's just
2: chance,
1: right? And I did feel like, man, I better be accountable for those things. I better not take those things for granted and just see it as a frivolous thing. One day of this is a gift.
2: One day. If we only had one day, you wake up and that's it. It's amazing. What you're saying is amazing. I know that, I think about the Bible is full of scriptures and everything to let us know that really the whole concept behind Jesus Christ is that He comes back in and gives all of earth this second chance to get everything like God wants it. And we can do that. I mean, it's all in the want. It's all in the want. When your want and God's want are one and the same, I mean, then you're walking in that spirit.
1: Gwen, can we talk about, you know, there's sin, and we're all sinners. We're all born into it. Can you talk about how God forgives us if we pray in Jesus' name, but we can't continue in our sin, but there's the second chance.
2: The second chance was Christ, that He goes in there and shows us that He, as God's Son, can go in there and lay down His entire life for God, you know, whatever God wanted. The world's got to know that I love the Father. I do exactly what He has commanded me to do. Those were the words echoed by Noah. I know all of these great men and women of God were all ones that were just wanting what God wanted. And that's just not such a hard concept. I mean, there are a lot of people that want what their parents want. A wife wants what her husband wants. The man wants what his boss wants. I mean, it just goes on and on. I mean, that you're diving into the world of the authority above you, and when you do that, when you dive into that, then it just it's a beautiful thing to wake up to, and let's go back after it again today. And I know that a lot of people have been on like this 20-day walk with us, and you know, it's kind of a psychological thing to break life up into increments. God broke it up into 24 hours. But, you know, if we shorten it, a lot of times people feel like, well, I can do that. But then you go this 20 days and you realize, I can keep this up for life. This is a choice I'm making, not for 20 days so that I can go indulge. This is a choice I'm making so that God every day is happy with us. And
1: you know, when we talk about second chances and the forgiveness of sin and all that, it again hits my heart so heavily to realize the incredible price that Jesus Christ paid so that we can have that second chance.
2: He did, but for Him, I'm pretty sure it was, there's a lot of sweat and blood in that garden, because no one wants to go to the point of where you're going through a torturous death, but He would go through a torturous death for God. That's how much His want and God's want were one. He's willing to go that far into it. And God's not asking you to go through a torturous death every day. He's saying, come on, guys, push the plate back. Come on, push the desire for money, for lust. Quit it. Stop it. You know, quit. These things are so fleeting. Any lust that you've got, I mean, if you will stop it and then turn, you know, put your stopwatch on for 10 minutes. In 10 minutes, the desire goes away. It is not even something you wanted. Your want literally disappears. It's not a real want. It's a test, which means it's very fleeting. You just practice those things. You get ready for that battle, and then the next thing you know, your desires and God's desires are one. He gives you back a jewel, you know, a very much a great reward, and so it's very beautiful.
1: And you know, I think that a lot of those impulses are fleeting, but sometimes with people, they can be reoccurring. And I think that those impulses and those desires that you're talking about need to be replaced, and need to be replaced with prayer and focusing on the right things in order to push those desires out and to replace them with spiritual things.
2: First John is full of this, you know, that you can't continue in the sin. The second chance, Romans 6, you know, Paul's saying that should you continue in sin that grace may abound? By no means. That, you know, this whole concept of grace was there for you to stop sinning. So the second chance wasn't there for you to continue in it. The second chance was there for you to wake up, and just like you're waking up to this new day that Joe's talking about at the start of the show, I mean, it's you're waking back up. You go to sleep, you slumber, you know, and then you wake back up and you've got another day. Oh, my word. If everybody lived that way, if everybody lived that way, like if you thought, hey, look, my prognosis is I'm not going to live more than 3 more years. And so you say, the next 3 years, all I'm going to do is wake up every day and just be so on it. And, oh, my heart's still beating. My heart's still beating today. Well, then you would realize I owe it all back to God. My heart's still beating. I owe my heart. God made my heart. I'm going to go, oh, owe it all back to God.
1: 1 John 1:9, if we confess our sins, He is faithful and just and will forgive us our sins and purify us from all unrighteousness.
2: So that's huge. And honestly, just the confession, I mean, people don't realize when they say, I just want everything to be right again. If you just stop, repent, and then confess, it's amazing. It's the real reason. It's the real way to go back and say, I'm just going to get everything right now. It's just confession.
1: Absolutely.
2: So, but
1: how about Proverbs 24:16?
2: Okay.
1: And this is a quick and simple, but it has a tremendous amount of meaning. For though a righteous man falls 7 times, he rises again.
2: Oh, that's beautiful. It's beautiful.
1: Tremendous amount of hope. Just right there.
2: I mean, don't you love this whole life of just grace? And then to get it right. What's the rest of the world doing? I mean, they've got to be bored to tears. I mean, this getting up, and you and I, you know, we get up and Joe and I are praying every day for the Spirit. I mean, literally, oh God, help us find your Spirit. It's every day. I mean, we are waking up and doing it. We want to get it exactly right. We want to be right in your Spirit. What you want, what your desires are. What else is there? I mean, pray tell, give me something else that is more interesting or more beautiful, more fulfilling than this life of grace through Jesus Christ where you're getting to get
1: That's
2: up
1: right.
2: and do
1: and
2: it.
1: And I've said this, I think, in the past that, you know, I've done several things in my life, and any venture, any path a man walks down where he's after something, at the end of that path, if you don't have the Spirit in your life, whether it's brought you money or fame or whatever, there's a certain emptiness to it. And if you're not close to God, somehow that endeavor ends up feeling very empty. And so it really all, when I woke up this morning, when we talk about being in the Spirit and praying, I looked out into this incredible majesty, this incredible glory that God creates out here. And you just can't help. It says that a man shall know God purely by what has been made. And when I see this, I know that there's a mighty God behind it. So,
2: well, we just want to thank you guys for joining us. I mean, we're excited about this life. We want you to be excited about it. We would love it if you would join us in not just a 20-day walk, but for a life walk. You know, the life with Gwen and Joe, really, we're just really trying to say, it's life with God. It isn't about us.
1: Amen.
2: But if we can be just like a signpost and point upward and just say, it's about life with God. Is your heart beating? Did you wake up today? When you get up in the morning and you got your little sleepy eyes and you wake up and you go, bing, I've been in a coma last night, you know, and I've been sleeping, and then I wake back up. Now's your chance. And it is called, by the grace of God, second chances. And I don't take them lightly. I know Joe and I both, we're so grateful. We are so appreciative of life. We want you to know, because Joe and I talk about this, we sincerely want you to write in. If this is making a difference in your life,
1: please.
2: If this is like, we want to know you, and we want to know what God's doing in your life, and we know God's real, and we sincerely, with all our hearts, do care that your life is getting closer and closer to God and His Son, Jesus Christ. We love doing it together with you guys, so thank you.
1: Thank you guys
2: for joining us.
1: We love y'all. Should I end with 2 Peter 3:9?
2: I love that.
1: All right, so it says, the Lord is not slow in keeping His promise. As some understand slowness, He is patient with you, not wanting anyone to perish, but everyone to come to repentance.
2: Ah, beautiful. Thank you, Joe.
1: Thank you.
2: Beautiful.
1: Love you, Dawn.
2: Love you.
1: Love you all. Take care. Thank you.
2: Bye. Joe likes scuba diving. See that? It spells scuba.
3: That's right.
2: Scuba diving, which stands for what?
3: Self-contained underwater breathing apparatus.
2: That's right. And that's why I stay above the water and breathe with my self-contained lungs. And then you go underwater.
3: That's right.
2: And breathe with a different unit.
3: I don't need a scuba tank because I was trained by Aquaman.
2: Ooh, ooh, ooh, ooh.

0: Tarzan had to go swim underwater, didn't he?
1: That's right.
0: That's right.
1: Swim in the river, brave the crocodile.
0: Did you ever fight a crocodile?
1: I did fight a crocodile.
0: Did you really?
1: It was stuffed, but I fought it.
0: Don't tell the world that. They've been tricking us. Hollywood tricked us.
1: I fought a stuffed crocodile.
0: Who won?
1: He did.
0: That'd probably have to be, I'd probably drown trying to fight a stuffed crocodile.
1: I know, I still have a scar. You want to see it?
0: You got a scar?
1: Yeah.
0: No, let's not put all this back. Okay, we can go to Pompano's now. Bye, everybody.

0: Greetings, everyone. We're back with the Way Down at Home audio lesson series. This is lesson number 3, entitled Roadblocks to Change. And now, here's Gwen.
1: Hello. Hope you're having a good week. This tape is going to really help with your focus and your heart. Did you know that almost 100% of the people who inquire about Way Down at Home think they're telling me something new when they inform me that they eat for emotional reasons? There's nothing new under the sun, and believe me, the number one reason people binge is to cope with their stress or emotions. It's not new. Binging, after all, can distract you from your problems temporarily. What we forget is that it multiplies them after the binge is over. The Israelites built golden calves to worship and to distract them. We don't build golden calves anymore, but we do carve out a pan of brownies and say, "Oh, pan of brownies, you calm my nerves," or "you ease my pain." Food has become entertainment and a friend. How do you break free from this overeating, binging cycle that seems to numb us temporarily? We humans are obviously made to devote ourselves to one thing or another. So many of the warnings in the Old Testament and in the New Testament were on not becoming devoted to idols or false gods. Whether we realize it or not, we will give our devotion over to something. Love of money, love of pleasure, love of self, until we realize that this devotion belongs rightfully to the creator of emotions, God. We all have to do something with our emotions, and we all are going to direct our passions somewhere. We have just got to transfer this passion and devotion to God and also learn what God intended for us to do with our emotions. Now, where does stress come from? My son Michael came home many years ago from school, and he said that they were teaching him at school that pollution was causing stress in this country. Oh, the money we waste on senseless research. Stress is not caused from pollution or externals. So what is stress from? Is it a present-day phenomenon? First of all, it is interesting to note that the word stress is not found in the Bible, but you better believe they knew what it was, because one of the major appeals of Christianity was the peace that Jesus offered. He said, "Peace I leave with you, my peace I give you. I do not give to you as the world gives. Do not let your hearts be troubled, and do not be afraid." And that was from John 14:27. By the end of this lesson, I hope you thoroughly understand what Jesus meant in this passage. When you follow God or Jesus, the burdens are light. If you have tremendous burdens, they're not coming from God. See, it says in Matthew 11:28, "Come to me, all who are weary and burdened, and I will give you rest. Take my yoke upon you and learn from me. I am gentle and humble in heart, and you will find rest for your souls. For my yoke is easy, and my burden is light." That's just an amazing passage, but you are going to have to sit down and think before you can figure out what God is talking about. So we know it is not from pollution. Michael has heard me talk about this, so he knew the answer, but he didn't feel comfortable explaining all this to the class or teachers in his fifth grade. And we know that tremendous stress is not from following God. So what are we doing wrong? Let's start the examination process out by looking at a typical day in the life of the stressed out. You get up slightly late, and you hurry everyone around and leave the house in a mess. And you forget to let the cat out, so you have to go back to the house, which makes you run late for the carpool. Now, it doesn't matter if you work in the home or outside the home. The story is the same. The morning was so hectic that you had to go get some food to calm your nerves. You're already behind in your work, and having another food break is a great way to procrastinate. Next, you get a phone call that's very upsetting, which then distracts you from your work, and food is all you can think about to soothe you from this unexpected, totally unfair, undeserved phone call, which could be anything from the IRS to the school principal about your child, or a bad health report, or your boss who gives you another major project which rightfully belongs to your lazy coworker. Or it could be that the head nurse announces that she is very sorry, but you will be the only nurse to cover the entire floor on the night shift tomorrow night. Or your business partner is not working out. You finally come to the end of the working day, realizing you forgot to take the meat out of the freezer. The kids are hungry. You are nibbling on everything in sight. One of the kids needs a poster for a project that was due yesterday, and as the day comes to a close, you're exhausted and truly stressed out, angry at your spouse and your kids, and depressed about your messy house and your lack of time to have friends. You haven't lost any weight yet, so why even try anymore? God doesn't seem to be listening to your prayers, and if your spouse made more money, you wouldn't be in this mess anyway. Yes, it's your spouse's fault that you're overweight, because every time they mention that we're eating, it makes us, mind you, makes us eat more. We list our complaints to God at the end of the day if we even remember Him as we fall asleep, but not a real comfortable sleep because we overate and our stomachs are hurting. Now, of course, this thing has never happened to me. I had to do a lot of research to come up with this lesson. Now, there's a page in your student guide under Lesson 2. It would help to review this before you listen to the rest of this tape if you can. This is going to help explain what was wrong with this stressed-out day where you got nowhere. This program shows you that it all starts in the mind with where you put your desires. If your mind is on worldly things and fleshly desires, they will pull you like a strong magnetic force into sinning. It is inevitable. Where your mind is, there will be your heart, and vice versa. Where your heart is, there will be your mind. If your mind has been on earthly concerns or lusting after earthly, fleshly things and not consulting God for the duties of the day, then we will inevitably do something wrong or go the wrong way, or we'll be tested and fall into temptation instead of being victorious. Now, this leads us to the next phase, and that is actually the act of sinning or overeating or whatever else it might be by running to a false god. It is not that the food is evil. It's sin because you've just given yourself to a false god when you're emotional. You see, God is jealous. In other words, this process of letting your mind go to fleshly desires automatically means that it is where your heart is. If your heart runs to these things, then you automatically mean that you are not going to God or desiring God's ways. You can't love both God and money. You can't love both God and food. You can't love both God and self or selfish ambitions. There are only 24 hours in the day, and there are so many brain cells. You can't be devoted to one and serve the other. Where your treasure is, there will be your heart also. Now, the next phase after sinning is guilt. Once you have sinned, then you're going to feel guilt. That's inevitable also. God set up, at the beginning of time, the inward, heavy feeling of guilt, which feels like a brick is sitting on your heart. He uses this to get our attention and to train us. It may make you feel drained and lifeless and sometimes almost sick. Once you have loved the created, the food, more than the Creator, then you are sinning and you will feel guilt. None of these facts can change until your mindset changes, your original mindset. If your mind is just focused on what God wants, you will break this sin cycle. So what if you mess up and you experience this guilt? Well, people will get usually more stressed out because it's from here that you may make some grave mistakes. Once you are at the feeling guilt stage, you can go several directions. Now, this is the way I look at it. There are five directions you can take, and there's only one, however, that's the correct way. That's going to get you out of feeling guilty and get you on the right path. Let's discuss them. We're going to discuss the four wrong ways first and then give you the right way. Number one, after feeling guilt because we have sinned, we could get angry. The most logical thing to the human mind, that is, that you can do to quickly get rid of this guilty feeling is to blame someone else. We can blame others, not the sin. You will want the environment to change, but not yourself. If you will think about it, anger and depression came with the first family unit. By the time Cain and Abel came along, the anger and depression was so overwhelming that it led to the first murder. Notice that Cain did not give a fully acceptable offering, so Cain must not have been focusing on what God wanted, but on what he wanted. He gave God the second best stuff, and he kept the best grains for himself because that is who he loved or was devoted to. Remember, if your mind is focused on the wrong thing, you will wind up sinning. Cain sinned, and then he made this mistake. He got angry at Abel for making him look bad. God told him that his anger and depression was a natural result of not obeying God, and yet Cain could not and would not accept this, so he blamed Abel. He did not want to change himself, so he got rid of the perfect example in hopes that it would remove his guilty feelings. That's what the world did with Jesus. Guilt is a bad feeling that, when handled poorly, it manifests itself in anger toward the wrong thing, namely others. There is a godly anger, but this kind we are talking about is not godly anger. This just goes to show you that people will go to great lengths to eliminate this guilty feeling. Do you think Cain felt better after he killed Abel? No. Just as evil thoughts, malice or gossip or slander will not make you feel any better toward the person you slandered. Projection, blaming others for our guilty feelings, is the number one escape route for us. We quickly go down that street and do like our classic picture of old men who spend many hours sitting on the front porch of a country home, spitting and chewing and talking about how bad the country is, the city, the politicians, the church, the field hands, and the weather. It is possible to find enough bad things to keep the subject entirely off yourself for the rest of your life. You will find plenty of people to listen to you. A crowd makes you feel more secure in your position, and this does make you feel temporarily better. I've seen people look forward to and thrive on pending disaster of the country, the stock market, and the city. They secretly delight in predicting the fall of the institutions and others. Seeing someone who seemingly was on the top of the world getting a divorce, or church projects not being successful if it wasn't their idea. Watching the news and reading the newspaper becomes an obsession if they wait for bad news to add to their position against a politician or a race or a sports coach. Yes, watch out, poor coaches. Everyone can call it better from hindsight in instant replays. Notice good news doesn't sell ads. Yes, grading everyone else and never looking inward is a growing recreation. Just flat out blaming our spouses, our children, our mother-in-law, or our out-of-town company for our mess-ups with our food this week is also common. We might say, well, my spouse mentioned my weight again, and my spouse knows that makes me overeat. If my spouse could just go out of town for the next few weeks. Uh-oh. Critiquing bosses or our coworkers, our relatives, and our children is keeping you from having the right spirit, the spirit of Christ that helps you change. That spirit is the opposite of Christ's spirit that stays focused daily on getting your own heart right. Now, number two, the other route that we take is a road called self-pity. It is a focus on self, and we call it depression. This road has many pitfalls and can cause you to sin more, just like the misuse of anger or projection. When you get depressed from this sin and guilt, what you're doing is being sorry for yourself, that you're stuck. Perhaps you feel stuck in a relationship, financial hardships, but especially you feel stuck between a rock and a hard place with this food. You don't want to stop chewing, yet you want the guilt and fat to go away. You are refusing to get down on your knees and repent because you realize down deep inside you don't want to give up this food. You don't want to give up control. Unfortunately, it has been acceptable in this country for you to blame your continued state of overeating on depression. I know that this seems like a hard teaching in the light that so many now believe that they have chemical imbalances. And the fact is that God made your chemistry and He made it so that certain chemicals are released so that you do feel down when you have done something wrong. We have all felt it, starting at very young ages. When our parents or teachers were upset with us, we felt down or depressed. If we stole candy from the drugstore, we felt down about it. God created that reaction, or we would have murder and theft so rampant we could not live. Yes, we feel depression when we overeat. Can you take drugs which will mask feelings that God wants you to experience?

anger, you have conveniently postponed change. The third roadblock to change is becoming Mr. Fix-It Fox. Mr. Fix-It Fox is just becoming your own God. But we're no good at fixing our weight by mixing dieting or exercising or suction-assisted lipectomies or stomach staplings with this message. God will not let anything less than ending your greed for food and transferring this passion over to Him work. Let go of control. Don't you see you're still desiring food? Let Him have this desire. Submit, because you will never fix your life. Well, number four, there's one more wrong direction we can take. We can deny the existence of guilt and suppress it. I have witnessed people give up and quit because they have said that they didn't believe in feeling guilt. They were also telling me that they were a part of another spiritual movement, so they needed to get out of Way Down as if Way Down was their source of guilt. The source of guilt is from within. God put these controls inside you. Remember from the tape called The First Flight that some people are vulnerable to false guilt, guilt from Satan or people. Stay in the Word so that you will know the truth. You can't go by feelings because Satan can make you feel bad following the truth, but you will have no scriptures to back you up. You will find many scriptures to back up truth. Ask God for those scriptures and write them down in your manual. Now, all of these directions have a common denominator, and they lead you to no change in your life, and they do not solve the problem. So what can we do? Well, that leads me to the only correct handling of sin and guilt, and that is to make the choice to change. Confessing what you've done, turning from your sin, and your depressed heart will feel light and free again. See, Christ is our sin offering, and there's a continual washing and regeneration of your heart every time you turn back to God and away from the false gods. This will make you able and ready to change the source of your original problem, which started in the mind and heart. Part of the turning from the wrong focus is to turn to the new focus, which is off yourself and on to pure and simple obedience to God, your new and only job description. Eventually, you will stop going from an earthly focus to sin, which leads to guilt, and then to confession and repentance. You will change your focus to just trying to please God, and therefore you will not sin continually. You will just nip it in the bud. Let's follow Cain through these steps. He focused on self-love over God's love and therefore sinned. He was guilty, and instead of wanting to change, he went the route of anger, depression, and projection. It was Abel's fault. He couldn't get rid of his guilt, so he decided to kill Abel so that he wouldn't have any competition or so that he wouldn't have to change. Well, that's not the answer. Confess your wrongdoing. Repent and turn from the wrong. And now focus on what God wants you to do all the time. Avoiding anger, avoiding depression, avoiding just stuffing guilt down, and avoiding just trying to fix everything in life yourself. And watch God just

doesn't everybody want a light heart? I know I do. I don't want this guilt feeling staying around in my life, and I'll do anything that it takes to get it out because it's just miserable. There's no food that's worth this guilty feeling, so we found out on the first side of this tape that what we need to do is to confess our wrongdoing, repent, and turn from that wrong, and now go back to your mind and focus on what God wants you to do so that it will not happen again. All your energy is now directed toward obedience to God. That is what He calls us to over and over and over throughout the Old and the New Testament. So the day should look something like this now as you change. You open your eyes and you know that God has awakened you to a new day. You roll out on your knees and dedicate your entire day to the only job description He has given you, finding His laws and then being obedient to Him. First about this food, and then other areas that He has brought to your attention that are out of line. Some people

people are tackling cigarettes and eating at the same time. It's wonderful that it can be done. And then you give him, the creator of all, the broken garbage disposal, the children's problems, your sick friends or relatives, your troubles, your job, your angry coworkers or clients or patients, your finances, etc. You are not to be Mr. Fix-It Fox. You are to seek the kingdom of God, and all this will be added unto you. You ask him to help you find your lost keys and help you to remember to pull out the frozen meat. You give him everyone and everything, and then you take all that dissipated energy, passion, attention, and focus, and put it towards submitting to God, talking to God, praising God, adoring God for his creation, beauty, wisdom, laws, artwork, and ability to rescue you and deliver you daily. Now, if you're the only nurse on the floor tonight, you know that everything that happens to you is screened by God. You do not get mad at the absentee or the head nurse. No, the old you would blame others, get angry, depressed, or depend on your own talent, but you would have no energy left for God, much less obedience to God with food. You have obeyed God with food, so ask anything now and witness God make all your patients sleep that night or send an army of angels down to take care of you. I promise you that he will do this. He's very attentive to your needs. So now that you are focused on him, you know that what happens to you is by no accident or by fate. You therefore will not get angry with people and go to food for comfort. A potentially horrible night turns into a victorious night of praise. You focus on giving God your heart, then your God will take care of your troubles. Let him do the convicting of others in their hearts. Let him part the Red Sea for you, but drown your enemies. Oh, you worriers out there, God gets so weary of our worrying. Look at what happened to the desert warriors who had already witnessed the most incredible miracles. Numbers 11, verse 18 says, "Now the Lord heard you when you wailed. If only we had meat to eat, we were better off in Egypt. Now the Lord will give you meat, and you will eat it. And you will not eat it just 1 or 2 or 5 or 20 days, but for a whole month until it comes out of your nostrils and you loathe it because you have rejected the Lord who is among you and you have wailed before him saying, 'Why did we ever leave Egypt?'" Again in Numbers 14, verse 11, the Lord said to Moses, "How long will these people treat me with contempt? How long will they refuse to believe in me in spite of all the miracle signs I have performed among them? I will strike them down with the plague and destroy them, but I will make you into a nation greater and stronger than they." God was really angry with all the worrying. So when we feel so stressed out about our job, our marriage, our children, or life, we need to make sure that we have the correct focus, the focus of being obedient to God's rules and pleasing God by imitating his Son. Jesus' yoke is easy and his burdens are light because when you focus on God first, he takes care of everything else. We ought to read this passage from Matthew 6 every day until it is the foundation of our day. It says, "O you of little faith, so do not worry, saying, 'What shall we eat?' Or 'What shall we drink?' Or 'What shall we wear?' For the pagans run after all these things, and your heavenly Father knows that you need them. But seek first his kingdom and his righteousness, and all these things will be given to you as well. Therefore, do not worry about tomorrow, for tomorrow will worry about itself. Each day has enough trouble of its own. Seek and find his invisible but wonderful kingdom of love and what he thinks is right, for God is right." I can remember when I discovered this incredibly simple job description and found out how true it is that when you seek the kingdom of God and his righteousness first, that everything else will be added unto you. It's unbelievable how much detail God takes care of and how simple he wants us to live. I just love it. You must make this seeking your first priority, because it's going to solve your problems and your prayers will become so powerful.
Now, let me give you another example. The Weigh Down Workshop program is available as a 12-week class seminar, and it's conducted in churches and community locations and in homes all over the country. A participant in one of these classes called once and sounded very stressed out because her husband's aunt had died, which meant she had to coordinate plane tickets and out-of-town relatives, and it also meant that she had to clean her house and get the food ready for everyone. She was so worried that she was going to have to get all that done, so she decided her weigh down class and her concentration on eating would have to be put to the side. Well, I suspected a wrong focus. See, the answer was to put God first and obey Him with her eating and with loving people, but give Him the house and give Him the company and give Him the food and the plane tickets. I suggested that priority and told her to experiment with trust in God. Well, she came to class and wrote me a note and stuck it in my pocket. I read it after class, and she said that she had gotten down on her knees and that she had gotten a phone call right after that and found out that only one relative would actually be staying at her house, not the entire family, and that he was only 13. What a relief. Her prayers had been answered because what 13-year-old do you know who notices dust and doesn't like delivered pizzas? See, God has got so many ingenious ways to take care of us. Had she not had the right focus, there's no telling what would have happened. Proverbs 21, verse 30 says, "There is no wisdom, no insight, no plan that can succeed against the Lord." So we are not saying that you will not go through pain and suffering or trials and temptations. We're not saying that you just sit around all day meditating on God. You go about your business. You just don't consider upside-down priorities. God is not going to give you more than you can bear. The difference is that you will be in the eye of the hurricane and grounded in God so deeply that you'll be able to sustain and will feel peaceful. You know this is so similar to the parable of the wise and the foolish builders that's found in Matthew chapter 7, verse 24, which says, "Therefore, everyone who hears these words of mine and puts them into practice is a wise man who built his house on the rock. The rain came down and the streams rose and the winds blew and beat against that house, yet it did not fall because it had its foundation on the rock. But everyone who hears these words of mine and does not put them into practice is like a foolish man who built his house on the sand. The rain came down and the streams rose and the winds blew and beat against that house, and it fell with a great crash." See, we're really on the right track. We're getting closer and closer to understanding what we should be doing. The rock is the focus on obedience to God first. That's the will of the Father. Trust in His mighty right arm. The sand is a focus and trust on yourself and a focus on worldly things. Look in Lesson 3 in your manual. There is a statue of a false god, and there is a column that represents our true God. You need to rate yourself this week and every week from here on. And what percentage of the time that you've been running to God, and what percentage of the time you've been running to the refrigerator or any false god? See, running to the false god, the refrigerator, has gotten you nowhere. After all, you tell me, has food fixed your finances? Well, no, it's robbed you. It's drained them. Food is expensive. Has going to food fixed your relationships? No, it's put a wedge between you and your spouse. Has food clothed you? No, running after food has disrobed you, if anything. It's so hard to find something to wear. Has food helped you emotionally? No, it's only robbed you of peace. See, your false god is not filling you up. It's robbing you of everything. Food will never love you back. It will never love you back. Yet the true God, Almighty of the universe, can, and I know for a fact, will rescue you, then clothe you and feed you and finance you. So what are we saying? We are handling guilt wrong and life wrong because we are devoting our energies that rightly belong to God to trying to fix things ourselves instead of giving them to God. And after we have thoroughly botched it up, we're exhausted and we're going to a false god for comfort. Not only does this false god not refresh us, it robs us of our peace of mind, our soul, our strength, and our passion, not to mention all the physical problems it causes us.
Food cannot heal you. It only hurts you. You know that our Lord Almighty is a true God, and you can prove this to yourself and unbelievers who try this formula for living this week. He is a true God, because when you voluntarily give Him all your heart, all your soul, and all your mind, and all your strength, look what happens. I love it. He gives it back to you 100-fold. Now that's a true God. Why does God hate for you to run to the refrigerator for comfort, for blues, for celebration, and for love? One major thing you need to know about this God of ours is that He is a jealous God. In Deuteronomy 5, verses 6 and 8, it says, I'm the Lord your God who brought you out of Egypt, out of the land of slavery. You shall have no other gods before me. You shall not make for yourself an idol in the form of anything in heaven above, or on the earth beneath, or in the waters below. You shall not bow down to them or worship them, for I, the Lord your God, am a jealous God, punishing the children for the sin of their fathers to the third and fourth generation of those who hate me, but showing love to 1,000 generations of those who love me and keep my commandments. See, sin is running after a false God, and we have a jealous God who adores us. Don't you just love living now that you are finding this out? This picture of life where God takes care of everything and all you've got to do is give your attention to Him is a more childlike approach to life, which is both good for the spirit and for entering the kingdom, I might add. Has your child ever come up to you and said, "Oh, Mom, how are you going to pay the rent? How are you going to pay the utilities? Mom, where are you going to get the money for food this week?" Of course not. And we need to stop worrying about things like that, too. It's not only aggravating God. Now you put all your strength, your mind, and your soul into obeying Him and watch yourself rise above not only the food, but stress and anger and depression. What a system. Now, some people begin this Bible study and say, this is going to take self-control and self-discipline, and I don't have any. But I've heard this over and over. In fact, years ago, I used to feel so sorry for them, and I thought, oh, Lord, you've given me self-discipline, and you haven't given it to them, until the Lord taught me that, no, everyone has the same amount of discipline, the same amount of self-control. It's called 100%. Each of us has 100%. It's just that it's been dissipated on trying to fix others' lives, or dissipated from running after false gods that drain them, or dissipate them from not handling guilt the right way, as we talked about earlier. See, guilt drains people. Do you want to know why you're exhausted? It's due to your wrong focus that starts in your mind. God is very jealous of you giving your attention to food when He rightfully deserves all that we have, all of our heart, our soul, and our mind and our strength. You have the same heart, soul, mind, and strength that I do. Rate your percent of time focused on God every week in this program and watch how there is a direct correlation between the percent submission to God and weight loss. You will gradually give more and more as you find out that our true God takes our time, takes our heart, takes our soul, and takes our strength. But then, because He is a God, He wraps them up into a package, multiplies it by 100, and gives it back to us. He is truly the only God, because He doesn't take it. He just gives. I would not have found this path had I not seen that God was giving me back more than I could ever give Him. I would give Him 10 minutes, and He would give me 120 minutes back. I gave Him my food and felt like I was deprived, but now I feel like I'm eating all the time. I gave God my money, and yet God gave me more back. See, it's geometric. Now, why have we been running to false gods? Why do we love the earth and bow down to it? It is because we use our physical eyes and ears and smell and touch. We need to open up our spiritual eyes and senses. Lamentations 3, verses 22 and 24 says, because of the Lord's great love, we are not consumed, for His compassions never fail. They are new every morning. Great is your faithfulness. I say to myself, the Lord is my portion.
Therefore, I will wait for him. Do you realize that Jesus sums up the law and the prophets and the entire scriptures? He summed up what you and I are to do with our lives by saying, love the Lord your God with all your heart, all your soul, all of your mind, and all of your strength. Then love your neighbor as yourself. This is your focus. Funnel all your heart, soul, mind, and strength to him instead of spreading it out on food and running after all kinds of things this week. And you'll be amazed at your discipline and your self-control. It will really raise your self-esteem. We're going to end this lesson with a passage from Deuteronomy 4, verses 25 and 31, and I hope you'll get your Bibles and follow along. After you have had children and grandchildren and have lived in the land a long time, and if you then become corrupt and make any kind of idol, doing evil in the eyes of the Lord your God and provoking him to anger, I call heaven and earth as witnesses against you this day that you will quickly perish from the land that you are crossing the Jordan to possess. You will not live there long, but will certainly be destroyed. The Lord will scatter you among the peoples, and only a few of you will survive among the nations to which the Lord will drive you. There will be worship of man-made gods of wood and stone, which cannot see or hear or eat or smell. But if from there you seek the Lord your God, you will find him if you look for him with all your heart and all your soul. When you are in distress and all these things have happened to you, then in later days you will return to the Lord your God and obey him. For the Lord your God is a merciful God. He will not abandon you or destroy you or forget the covenant with your forefathers, which he confirmed to them by oath. Acknowledge and take to heart this day that the Lord is God in heaven above and on earth below. There is no other. Keep his decrees and commands, which I'm giving you today, so that it may go well with you and your children after you, and that you may live long in the land the Lord your God gives you.

Dearest Heavenly Father, we praise you for this time that we're getting to spend with you. And we praise you for teaching us about Satan and his lies. And we praise you for showing us opposite world truths. And Father, we just praise you for showing us things that get in our way to make the right choice. Father, for all these things, we know that you must love us, that you're teaching us the truth, and that we can, with our own choice, walk out of the pig pen, Father, that we can come back into your arms. We praise you for your mercy. We praise you for your house, your ideas. Father, you're so coordinated, and you're so worthy of worshiping. And Father, we just praise you for helping us to refocus, and we praise you for teaching us about our heart, that our heart needs to be in love with you more than anything else on this earth. God, we just praise you for teaching us how now to put you first and to love you first and not just love the food first. And we praise you, Father, that you are teaching us to stop enjoying you, but to love you with all of our heart and all of our soul and all of our mind and all of our strength. Thank you for making this relationship easy and for clearing up so much confusion. Father, continue to help us and give us strength in temptations. Help us to flee when we're being tempted. Help us to get our mind and our thoughts off food. Help us to stop the temptation of wanting to go back into dieting. Father, thank you so much for your direct positive reinforcement that when we eat less food, that when we get our hands off the food, that you come back in and make our bodies smaller. Help us to focus on the positive reinforcement of getting small than the enjoyment of eating. And help us to see that the real food is going to your word and filling up on this relationship with you, that you can do better than the food, that you are the relationship that we need. We don't need food to comfort us. We don't need food for entertainment. We don't need food for pleasure. We don't need food for friendship. That indeed, God, you give us all these things. We praise you for giving us an object for our affection.

Welcome everyone to week 5, and it's the audio and the video on suffering and the desert heat. And you have been listening to Cardinal. It's a song written by Michael Shamblin but sung by Elizabeth about the cardinal story that I tell about my own personal suffering. Dear seekers of the Most High God, I will always pray for you, and I'm sincere in this, for I know that we will someday live forever together, so it's my honor to be praying for the souls that will never die. I'm anxious to warn you of all the pitfalls so that you don't stumble or get pulled away from the truth. This is such a war for your soul because God is jealous for you as the creator of your soul. You are precious to Him. Audio 7 is helpful, I pray, for those undergoing confusion from the Father of Lies. Now, I want to know how you're doing, really doing. I can probably guess. You did great week 1 and 2, and then you may have stumbled around some in the last 2 weeks. If you have not lost weight at all, I would get down on my knees and pray to God to open up your eyes to what you're eating. It's a gift of God to be able to see the truth about yourself. You know that blindness comes from sin. Satan said in the garden that if you rebelled against God and ate of the tree of evil, that your eyes would be opened. I cannot stress enough that he is a liar and is always the exact opposite. Did you know that we can be easily deceived? Over and over, the Apostle Paul and Jesus warned, "Do not be deceived. Do not be deceived." And I'm afraid that the battle armor is not on. And so to answer, how are you really doing? I bet you feel as if you've been thrown into a battlefield and yet you have never been to one day of boot camp. Do you feel worn out from all this? Do you feel like you were walking on water the first couple of weeks and then you started sinking? Why did Peter sink? Do you remember the story? He saw Jesus walking on the water and asked to come to him. And once he took his eyes off Jesus, he began to sink. He lost his focus. And when he did, he called out to Jesus, and Jesus reached down his hand and helped him back into the boat and encouraged him not to focus on the storms. Well, we're going to be talking about storms today, and you need to talk to me. How are you doing? You've been in class for 5 weeks, and I know you've noticed that it's hard. There are people who have given up already. When Jesus got near the cross, people quit. He had thousands following him at first. But what about you? Are you considering quitting? You can't. It's a narrow road. I know there's not many people on it. It's not popular. And I know you're hurting. I know your pain all too well. Jesus knows your pain, but you can't quit. In the garden, he faced an assignment that he did not want to face. And he said, "Father, if you're willing, take this cup from me, yet not my will, but yours be done." An angel from heaven appeared to him and strengthened him. And being in anguish, he prayed more earnestly, and his sweat was like drops of blood falling to the ground. He knows your pain. I know your pain. Do these videos make it look too easy? Do the people in the testimonies make it sound too easy? Yet all these people that are on the videos, they've all had their cry. But what about me? Do you find yourself saying, "Oh, that Gwen, she's just had such an easy life"? No, it has been quite the opposite. I'm very familiar with self-denial and persecutions, so I feel like I can really help you get prepared if you would just keep listening. Suffering is the beginning of coming to Christ. And yet Satan has strategically gotten us to leave that part out of our training, and the results have been disastrous. That's why you're the age that you are and are still addicted to food or alcohol or cigarettes or drugs or porn. Our hearts are loaded down with idols. And now we come to week 5 of Weighdown to find out what should have been a part of our training from childhood. There's much information to learn. You must make sure you do not miss week 5's video lesson.
This is not intellectual information. This is heart information. And I can tell you right now that our hearts are not prepared because we indeed have been raised the exact opposite of death to self. We are experts at saving ourselves, protecting ourselves, defending ourselves. We do not like to turn the other cheek. The main thing we know about the cross is that it's been a pretty carved piece of sterling silver hanging around our neck. We seem to be generations past the bold and yet totally dead to self martyrs of the first century. I do a lot of counseling, and I'm seeing a lot of aggressive type A, fend for yourself personalities that want instant gratification. Indulging the senses is the recreation of this country. People do not RSVP invitations. No one commits himself to dates and times because they are just not so sure what they want to do at that moment. No one commits themselves to a relationship anymore. There's less marriages, more divorces. People do not commit themselves to employers. If they do decide to enter into relationships, they do prenups and sign employer-employee agreements. All of these are symptoms of deep-seated self-focus, self-interest, and self-love. People are lovers of themselves. So how do you come to Christ when you love yourself? Better said, it would be that you love your indulgences. If you truly cared for your soul and your spouse's soul and your children's soul, and you knew what I knew about the commands of God and how He has called us to death to self, death to the sinful nature, putting to death whatever belongs to the earthly nature. If you were convinced like I was of the connection that death was connected to salvation, then you would be seeking out circumstances and situations and churches and church leaders that would help you to get rid of your earthly nature, your selfish ambitions, your selfishness, and yourself. So we've got several problems with the whole concept coming to fruition in our lives. Number one, we need to be convinced that it is God wanting us to suffer, or otherwise you are not going to go through with it. You're going to jump off the altar and you're going to not offer your bodies as a living sacrifice. Number two, as I have said before, you've got the issue of self being at the center that is going to have to be reversed. We need to talk about how to do that. And then number three, we need to talk about the tricky, subtle teachings and surroundings that can get us right back on the broad path of saving yourself. Now, the major scripture to memorize is Matthew 16:24. And it says, if anyone would come after me, he must deny himself and take up his cross and follow me. For whoever wants to save his life will lose it. But whoever loses his life for me will find it. If you're not convinced that God is calling you to deny yourself and pick up a cross, then let's just review a few more scriptures. All over the Bible, it talks about laying down sin. And sin is basically following yourself and what you desire over the will of God. This week's video lesson talked about the four types of suffering. Suffering is essential. Did you know this? Isaiah 53 says, referring to Jesus, that he was despised and rejected by men, a man of sorrows and familiar with suffering. Also in Hebrews 5 verse 7, it says, during the days of Jesus's life on earth, he offered up prayers and petitions with loud cries and tears to the one who could save him from death. And he was heard because of his reverent submission. Another one, Galatians 6, verse 7 and 8 says, do not be deceived. God cannot be mocked. A man reaps what he sows. The one who sows to please his sinful nature, from that nature will reap destruction. The one who sows to please the Spirit, from the Spirit will reap eternal life. Another one, Colossians 3, verse 5. Put to death, therefore, whatever belongs to your earthly nature, sexual immorality, impurity, lust, evil desires, and greed, which is idolatry. Now here's a big one. Romans 6 has been so left out that it is a complete must to read.
Paul is talking to the Christians in Rome and explaining to them mere Christianity. What shall we say then? Shall we go on sinning that grace may increase? By no means. We died to sin. How can we live in it any longer? Or don't you know that all of us who were baptized into Christ Jesus were baptized into his death? We were therefore buried with him through baptism into death in order that, just as Christ was raised from the dead through the glory of the Father, we too may have a new life. Verse 5, if we have been united with him like this in his death, we will certainly also be united with him in his resurrection. For we know that our old self was crucified with him so that the body of sin might be done away with, that we should no longer be slaves to sin, because anyone who has died has been freed from sin. Now, if we died with Christ, we believe that we will also live with him. For we know that since Christ was raised from the dead, he cannot die again. Death no longer has mastery over him. The death he died to sin once for all. But the life he lives to God. In the same way, count yourselves dead to sin, but alive to God in Christ Jesus. Therefore, do not let sin reign in your mortal body, so that you obey its evil desires. Do not offer the parts of your body to sin as instruments of wickedness, but rather offer yourselves to God as those who have been brought from death to life, and offer the parts of your body to him as instruments of righteousness. For sin shall not be your master, because you are not under the law, but under grace. What then? Shall we sin because we're not under the law, but under grace? By no means. Don't you know that when you offer yourselves to someone to obey him as slaves, you're slaves to the one whom you obey, whether you are slaves to sin, which leads to death, or to obedience, which leads to righteousness. But thanks be to God that though you used to be slaves to sin, you wholeheartedly obeyed the form of teaching to which you were entrusted. You have been set free from sin and have become slaves to righteousness. I put this in human terms because you are weak in your natural selves. Just as you used to offer the parts of your body in slavery to impurity and to ever-increasing wickedness, so now offer them in slavery to righteousness leading to holiness. When you were slaves to sin, you were free from the control of righteousness. What benefit did you reap at that time from the things you are now ashamed of? Those things result in death. But now that you have been set free from sin and have become slaves to God, the benefit you reap leads to holiness, and the result is eternal life. For the wages of sin is death, but the gift of God is eternal life in Christ Jesus our Lord. What a passage. So since you know that you must die to yourselves, you're aware now that you are going to suffer. And again, the more self-centered you are, the more the world revolves around you, the harder this death is going to be. That is why I'm worried about this country. By the time most people have reached their teen years in this country, they have been raised in such an indulgent way that protection of self is the number one objective, quite the opposite of the core teaching of Jesus Christ. These unsavory and unfamiliar concepts of suffering are going to have to become very near and very dear to you if you are going to embrace true Christianity. We've got a lot to learn about death to self. To start with, we will do a quick overview of the four types of suffering and death to self. In 1 Corinthians chapter 15, verse 35, it says, "But someone may ask, how are the dead raised? With what kind of body will they come? How foolish! What you sow does not come to life unless it dies." Now turn to verse 54. It says, "When the perishable has been clothed with the imperishable, the mortal with immortality, then the saying that is written will come true. Death has been swallowed up in victory. Where, O death, is your victory? Where, O death, is your sting?" Now in Matthew chapter 16, verse 24 again, it says, "If anyone would come after me, he must deny himself, take up his cross,
Follow me, for whoever wants to save his life will lose it, but whoever loses his life for me will find it. What good will it be for a man if he gains the whole world, yet forfeits its soul? And what can a man give in exchange for his soul? For the Son of Man is going to come to his Father's glory with his angels, and then he will reward each person according to what he has done. Now, suffering number one is just the simple act of coming to God in death to self. Early Christians understood this. Ephesians chapter 4 says, "Surely you heard of him and were taught in him in accordance with the truth that's in Jesus. You were taught with regard to your former way of life to put off your old self, which is being corrupted by its deceitful desires, to be made new in the attitude of your minds, and to put on the new self created to be like God in true righteousness and holiness." As surely as the early Christians were taught this, we surely were not taught this as something we must do when we came to Christianity. Today, I tell you that you must do this. Now, suffering number two is the cross. Once you deny yourself, you are automatically going to be persecuted by the world because you are different. The world worships self, and you are to deny yourself. This is going to make them feel very uncomfortable, and you're going to start losing your eating buddies and drinking buddies. Boy, you got to get a load of this passage in Matthew chapter 10, verse 32. And there's several other passages that are like it. It says that whoever acknowledges me before men, I will also acknowledge him before my Father in heaven. But whoever disowns me before men, I will disown him before my Father in heaven. That's a scary verse. And then he goes on to say, "Do not suppose that I have come to bring peace to the earth. I did not come to bring peace, but a sword. For I've come to turn a man against his father, a daughter against her mother, a daughter-in-law against her mother-in-law. A man's enemies will be the members of his own household. Anyone who loves his father or mother more than me is not worthy of me. Anyone who loves his son or daughter more than me is not worthy of me. And anyone who does not take his cross and follow me is not worthy of me. Whoever finds his life will lose it, and whoever loses his life for my sake will find it." From this passage, you see that the cross is going to be persecution from family and then religious institution. When the sheep are scattered and the whole entire family has not been raised to deny themselves, you're going to have trouble with your family. They would rather you be in any worldwide religion in the world except for religion of denying yourself for the sake of Christ. It is so convicting. Jesus said he did not come to bring peace on the earth, but a sword. In Luke 12, the version talks about Jesus saying that he didn't come to bring peace. No, he says, but division. In that passage, he says, "From now on, there will be five in one family divided against each other, three against two and two against three. They'll be divided, father against son, son against father, mother against daughter, daughter against mother, mother-in-law against daughter-in-law, and daughter-in-law against mother-in-law." Guess what? You're on the right path when you start to experience the divide in interest. You will feel that people are jealous, and you will hear comments like, "You have changed," as if it were a bad thing. I know of people that have lost 100 pounds and their family is not excited about it. But if they really loved them, they would be thrilled that their health was better and that they could live longer now that they've lost their weight and that they could be more productive. I know so many people that could not even have children when they were overweight. The benefits of coming to Christ on his terms is beautiful, but it seems as something ugly by the dark side, and it conjures up jealousy and hatred. John chapter 15, verse 18, Jesus says it perfectly here. He says, "If the world hates you, keep in mind that it hated me first. If you belonged to the world, it would love you as its own. As it is, you do not belong to the world, but I have chosen you out of the world. That is why the world hates you."
You should not think that something strange is happening to you. It's not strange. You've not done anything wrong. You're just finally getting it right. And this division is a sign that you're following Jesus. The Word of God is sharper than a two-edged sword. Well, Hebrews chapter 12, verse 5 says, "My son, do not make light of the Lord's discipline, and do not lose heart when he rebukes you, because the Lord disciplines those he loves, and he punishes everyone he accepts as a son. Endure hardship as discipline. God is treating you as sons, for what son is not disciplined by his father? If you are not disciplined, and everyone undergoes discipline, then you are illegitimate children and not true sons. Moreover, we have all had human fathers who disciplined us, and we respected them for it. How much more should we submit to the Father of our spirits and live? Our fathers disciplined us for a little while as they thought best, but God disciplines us for our good, that we may share in his holiness. No discipline seems pleasant at the time, but painful. Later on, however, it produces a harvest of righteousness and peace for those who have been trained by it. Therefore, strengthen your feeble arms and weak knees, so that the lame may not be disabled, but rather healed." This is a beautiful thing. See, God knows that we're drowsy, slow learners that tend to underestimate the need to fear God. We're not well-versed in good from evil. The purpose of the refiner's fire is so that we will wake up, gain more knowledge, and develop a beautiful, healthy dose of the fear of God, knowing that he means business and that he's not playing games. And the purpose of that is so that we will be done with sin. 1 Peter 4:1, you know what it talks about, being done with sin. That when you're done with suffering, you'll be done with sin and you'll no longer live the rest of your earthly life for evil human desires, but rather for the will of God. So once you're done with sin, then the refiner's fire will continue to make sure that we're totally pure in heart and mind and soul. At that point, you will see that the fruit of God's disciplining hand results in more knowledge, self-control, perseverance, brotherly kindness, and more love for God and man. All of this is so that we will escape the corruption of the world caused by evil desires. James chapter 1 verse 4 says, "Perseverance must finish its work so that you will be mature and complete, not lacking anything. You will come out like gold as God completes his work, and you will have great peace with God. Your relationship with God will be so strong at the end of this that you'll welcome judgment day, and you will know him and he will know you. This type of refining should not get you down. Your life will change to look more like Jesus Christ, where you're more and more focused on God. If you've ever thought you were adopted, you should always take a look in the mirror and see how much you look like your parents, that you really were a chip off the old block. And that would put your mind to rest. Adopted children are always driven to find their biological parents so that they can see what stock they're from and what their likely character tendencies will be. You will learn to love the refiner's fire, no matter how hot the oven, because you will feel the love from God. How in the world, with all the things he has to do, would he take out the time to tell you what you're doing wrong and then show you how to do it right? That is love. And the more he does that, the more you will look like Jesus Christ. The concept of suffering, discipline, and hunger all tie together, and it's all about love, a relationship with God. Now watch this. When a baby is born,

Yes, be careful to follow every command I'm giving you today so that you may live and increase and may enter and possess the land the Lord promised on oath to your forefathers. Remember how the Lord your God led you all the way in the desert these 40 years to humble you and test you in order to know what was in your heart or whether or not you would keep his commands. He humbled you, causing you to hunger and then feeding you with manna, which neither you nor your fathers had known, to teach you that man does not live on bread alone, but on every word that comes from the mouth of the Lord. Your clothes did not wear out. Your feet did not swell during these 40 years. The heat of the desert is the refiner's fire, and this refiner's fire is beautiful. I get to the point where I want more. I wake up in the night and I go, God, show me, show me, show me. I want to be a chip off the old block. I want to just to have my Father's eyes. I want to be generous like you. Please teach me, oh God, and show me everything about my life that it's not like you. So I praise God for category number 3. Now the suffering from category number 4 is the final category, and it's from not responding to God's will. And it starts off mild and then it becomes more and more intense and devastating as the will of God is ignored. Most suffering on this earth is in this category. Many people don't believe that there's any connection between blessings and curses and God. Please read Deuteronomy 28 this week, and you will learn that there is most definitely connections between blessings and obedience to God, and likewise, connections between curses and disobedience to God. This is not just an Old Testament connection. Read Romans 1. This is the letter written by the Apostle Paul to the church in Rome, and the early Christians were all well aware of this connection. Time, Satan, and false preachers are the ones to blame for the disconnect. I believe that God has called me to shake everyone up and remind them that He is alive and that He is against all godlessness and wickedness, and there is judgment and wrath against the disobedient. People don't want to believe this, or they're blind to it because they don't want to have to change. They don't want to have to die to their personality and live doing what someone else wants, even if it's God, the God of the universe, and even if it's connected with salvation. In this week's video lesson, we have been talking about God's wrath and the storm of the Lord, and we're going to be talking about natural disasters and catastrophes, so you really need to read the first 2 chapters of Job so that you know that it is God that allows these things. Satan wanted to sift Job and test him, and it was at God's suggestion. And when God okayed it, within a day, a tornado had hit his children's home and killed all his children and daughters and sons-in-law. The entire Bible talks about the cup of God's wrath. Isaiah 54 backs up this, saying that it's God that created the destroyer to work havoc. Leviticus 26 says that he sends disasters and causes towers to fall, leaving dead bodies piled up. Go back and read it for yourself. Deuteronomy tells you that if you disobey, then he will send foreign countries in to take us over. It's in the Bible. It's there. That is exactly what happened to Jerusalem when she left loving God first and started loving self and idols more than God. And Jesus comments in Luke 13 that just because God sends these disasters and people die, that it doesn't mean that they're worse sinners. In verses 2-5, Jesus said, "Do you think these Galileans were worse sinners than all the other Galileans because they suffered this way? I tell you, no, but unless you repent, you too will all perish." Or those 18 who died when the tower in Siloam fell on them, do you think they were more guilty than all the others living in Jerusalem? I tell you, no, but unless you repent, you too will all perish. So no, the people that die in natural catastrophes are not worse sinners than we are. But he said, we've got to repent. We've got to turn and stop stirring up God's wrath
Poor God, can you imagine doing all he has done for us and then force him

into getting angry. I know exactly what he feels like. I've had a lot of employees, and with people moving or having babies or just natural turnover, it's been in the hundreds. And I can tell you that I know that I have the gift of long suffering. But sometimes you will tell people over and over and over and over what to do and give them chance after chance after chance. And then if they would just do it, something simple, there'd be no anger. But it's so frustrating for having to force you into having to discipline them when they know better. It's called testing God, and it's so unfair for us to test Him. We've got to turn. You've got to turn right now if you have not already turned. In John chapter 5, verse 14, Jesus had healed a man who had been lame and an invalid for 38 years. And afterwards, He said to him, "See, you're well again. Stop sinning or something worse may happen to you." Wow. There is a connection between sin and disease. Yes, there are situations like Job where he is a blameless man, and yet he went through a great suffering, though he had done nothing wrong. But then there are sicknesses and suffering from sinning. Psalms 38 is written by King David, and he says in verse 3, "Because of your wrath, there's no health in my body. My bones have no soundness because of my sin. My guilt has overwhelmed me like a burden too heavy to bear. My wounds fester and are loathsome because of my sinful folly. I am bowed down and brought very low. All day long I go about mourning. My back is filled with searing pain. There's no health in my body." King David wrote this after he sinned with Bathsheba. And those are a lot of painful things he's describing in his body because of sin. So what we have learned so far is that the worst suffering is what we cause upon ourselves. Most of it is just our own sin. Once we stop causing our own suffering by stopping sinning, then we need to count the cost of coming to Christ. Most people in this country are ill-prepared for this concept. It's not discussed very often, but the facts are that God called Jesus to suffer, and then God calls us to follow in His footsteps. Therefore, we're going to suffer if we emulate His life. Jesus told us directly to deny ourselves, take up our crosses, and that He did not come to bring peace on this earth, but a sword. That there was going to be suffering with our family, suffering from false religious institutions if we deny ourselves. And we have learned that this country has promoted so much self that we've got an uphill battle to learn how to die to ourselves. Yes, we are empty and we need to fill up our hearts. And the last thing we want to be told is that we've got to die to get our hearts filled up. But honestly, it's good news. Throwing up the white flag, giving it up, surrendering gets you out of the war. You can pack it up and head for home. We suffer if we indulge ourselves, and the end is Hades on this earth and in the next life. But if you surrender, you suffer for a short period of time, and then you reap the benefits of having God's Spirit lead you into a fruitful life on earth, and then eternal life. Because God's Spirit will live forever, and that is what your heart is full of after you die. We have got to give it up. We've got to turn. We've got to die to ourselves. We've got to live for God. Life will come from this death. When it is this painful, you think about giving up, and you think about going back to dieting. But dieting is just another word for crowning yourself or putting yourself back in the driver's seat. You're basically saying that you just can't put yourself under authority. You can't surrender. But you can't go back and you can't give up. Don't you remember the suffering of dieting? This is worldly suffering. Don't you remember you hated it? It was just because so many people were doing it that you didn't even think about the suffering. At the time, dieting and trying to keep your weight off that way is just a nightmare. It's a nightmare. Bulimia, self-focus, depression, it's all a nightmare. Dieting simply lets you chew all the time
and you're used to giving into yourself and letting self do what it wants to do when it wants to do it. Have you ever thought about why you just want to chew all the time and drink all the time, taking your hand up to your mouth, chewing on your nails, biting on your pencils, and chewing gum? What a business for this country. I've seen so many overweight people that just cannot stop popping gum in their mouth. And I honestly don't see how there could be any enamel left on our teeth. Between too much chewing gum and then bulimia, we have really kept the dentist in business in this country. We definitely have an empty hole in our hearts. And until we totally understand this relationship with God, we're going to feel an ache in our heart and we're going to feel loneliness. But man-made rules, especially religious rules, will not relieve you. They will add to your suffering. You can't give up. You can't go back. It's too painful. Trust God in the suffering He has given you. Live through it and you're going to be great. You can do this. When you look at history and the news today, you do see that there is a great deal of worldwide suffering. No wisdom is gained from these experiences, but rather questions left unanswered or answered the wrong way if you don't believe that God is in control, that God screens all disasters, that God has a hand in all this for a purpose. It is possible that we're experiencing more in this generation than in previous generations. The death toll in just the past few years from earthquakes and hurricanes has been staggering. Just the hurricane, tsunami, tidal wave, and earthquakes alone in the last years, around 400,000 deaths. And again, I believe that God is trying to get our attention. He has mine, I can tell you that. Matthew 24 is clear that there will be more of what people call natural disasters when I don't really see anything natural about them. Read Matthew 24, verse 7. This chapter goes on to speak of persecution, increase of wickedness, the rising of false prophets, and that all of these are signs of the coming of the end of the age. No one knows the day or the hour, not even the sun. Remember, Leviticus 26 is the classic passage that talks about even towers falling. It points out that when mankind strays more and more from the will of God and continues on in stubbornness, that the punishments will become more and more severe. Verse 27 says, if in spite of all this you still do not listen to me, but continue to be hostile to me, then in my anger I will be hostile towards you, and I myself will punish you for your sins seven times over, and I will destroy your high places, cut down your incense altars, and pile your dead bodies on the lifeless forms of your idols, and I will abhor you. I will turn your cities into ruins and lay waste your sanctuaries. When there is great devastation, there is always a revival. For example, during the Great Depression, every year the situation grew more and more grave to the point where there was no meat to eat and children did not have shoes to wear. There was tremendous religious revival in the 1950s. My prayer for America is what Jesus said to the lame man. Stop sinning, America, so that nothing worse will happen to us. We're responsible for ourselves. We're responsible for our own sins. And assuming that our suffering has led to repentance, then and only then you'll be faced with the suffering that God and His Son, Jesus Christ, calls us to for our good and His glory. Yes, His yoke is easy. His burden is light compared to what you've been going through. And this is voluntary suffering that we take up on our own accord. And this suffering is not strange. You're going to have to die. And you can do this, but all you have to do when you feel sorry for self is consider someone else who has strived with more diligence for holiness and piety than you, and yet they have been faced with more overt hatred from the world. Even though I was raised with religious people, none of us at the time faced any persecution from the world. I was taught and believed that persecution was something that Christians rarely faced anymore in this country. However, as I saw the light of the gospel and began to live and teach it, I was faced with the hatred from Hades that would want to burn you at the stake. At that point, I realized that true Christians always face hate from the religious world.
I had just not been living and teaching the true gospel of Jesus, the gospel of total obedience to the sovereign Lord. Partial obedience is okay by the world, but total obedience is the key that unleashed legion. It all makes sense because God is not really crowned until you give him all. If you obey what you want and when you want to, then you are the God, and the truth of total obedience is the key to crowning God Lord of all. With that realization, all the scriptures on persecution came to light. And then my eyes were opened to the difficult life that was held by every pilgrim on the path of total surrender to the will of God. Before the path of wholehearted devotion, there was less suffering, but as it increased, I cried out for answers. The saints need to know that they are not singled out for suffering, but that it is indeed the universal training tool of the master professor. His eternal calling required a schooling in which at least one class on suffering would be a part of the curriculum for every year if you were to graduate or finish the race. Again, Hebrews 5 reminds you that Jesus learned obedience from what he suffered, but for many, righteous suffering is simply foreign. This is due to the upbringing of a half-hearted religion that keeps you on the path of self. Satan has kept his distance because he has been satisfied with your position of self-absorption over God-absorption. The world, being the majority of the people, never twisted your words or rejected you in those days. But once you are bold enough to speak the truth of Jesus Christ and live the truth of Jesus Christ, then I'm telling you, you are faced with the hate of the world. So now the scriptures come to light, of course, that if the world hates you, keep in mind that it hated me first. If you belong to the world, it would love you as its own. As it is, you do not belong to the world, but I have chosen you out of the world. Jesus goes on to say, that is why the world hates you. Remember the words I spoke to you? No servant is greater than his master. If they obeyed my teaching, they will obey yours also. They will treat you this way because of my name, for they do not know the one who sent me. If I had not come and spoken to them, they would not be guilty of sin. Now, however, they have no excuse for their sin. He who hates me hates my Father as well. If I had not done among them what no one else did, they would not be guilty of sin. But now they have seen these miracles, and yet they have hated both me and my Father. But this is to fulfill what is written in their law. They hated me without reason. That's John chapter 15. Now, as you enter the path of total surrender, it will help you to get the right attitude by studying the life of someone who has suffered or has died for doing the will of God. Martyrs would care more about the truth of God being disseminated than their own flesh and blood, more about doing things God's way than their own life. The physical body was understood to be temporal, so they all invested in eternal life. Most of the true prophets of God were killed by the counterfeit religious systems of the day. Jesus knew he was going to be killed by the preachers of the day when he stated, "For surely no prophet can die outside Jerusalem." Jerusalem had quite a reputation of getting rid of true preachers who said to repent or perish. Ironically, Jerusalem was supposed to be the place that only had true preachers. Satan has always developed a counterfeit church or religious system that recognizes and despises those who are the genuine article. The genuine articles are those who actually love the Father, and you know it because you would give your life back to God. These martyrs would offer their bodies as living sacrifices, and that's something that you've got to feel in your heart. I can identify with the sufferings of the prophets. The message of wholehearted obedience is not popular with religious leaders. The Pharisees were jealous of the prophets, especially Jesus, which led to his physical death. The present-day preachers have been jealous and have, through lies, tried to put to death
my reputation, as well as anyone who teaches true religion. If you are following the truth, you're going to experience righteous suffering. God allowed martyrs in order to show the evil forces this truth. The created will lay their lives down for the Creator. They'll do it. God proved that. There are a few out there who appreciate eyes and ears and life and the chance for eternal life enough to give back what was owed. The first martyr started in the first family, Abel. Look again at the story. It says, "Now Abel kept flocks and Cain worked the soil. In the course of time, Cain brought some of the fruits of the soil as an offering to the Lord. But Abel brought fat portions from some of the firstborn of his flock. The Lord looked with favor on Abel and his offering, but on Cain and his offering, he did not look with favor. So Cain was very angry, and his face was downcast." That's in Genesis 4. Well, again, Abel did what God wanted him to do. Cain did not. Abel made an A on the test, and Cain made a C. Cain killed Abel because down deep, he knew that he himself wasn't going to just up and change first. He would try to change the system of approval first. In other words, Cain wanted to change the laws and grace of God, so he got rid of the person that was ruining the curve on the test. Abel was passing the test, and Cain was failing the test. Now, with Abel gone, or so Cain thought, God would curve the test and let him get away with doing what he wanted to do, when he wanted to do it, and how he wanted to do it. But no, God did not change or curve the test. Instead, God told Cain that sin is crouching at your door. It desires to have you, but you must master it, not let it master you. God will not change the approval system, because you can do what God wants you to do in the way that he wants you to do it. And when he wants you to do it, you can do this and you must do this. Sin's been crouching at your door and you must master it. Quit trying to get God to change. Yes, Cain changed many things. He got rid of the A student. And in the end, what Cain and all the persecutors have found out over the centuries is that you cannot accomplish your goal by killing righteous people. For their blood cries out, and if you try to ruin their reputation, it's like a fleeting sparrow or a darting bird. It will not light on the person that is truly the one in love with God. You can't kill their reputation. The martyrs became even more powerful, and their testimonies spoke volumes. Evil people have hate in their heart because they want it both ways. They want God's approval, but they want God's approval of them as a little God doing what they want to do when they want to do it, and not as a surrendered heart loving God with everything that they've got. But take it from me, you cannot have it both ways. You can't have it both ways. You've got to give it up. You cannot get rid of the genuine articles because they're out there. People making A's on the test are just out there. They're on these testimonies. They're on these videos. They're out there. And in reference to Noah, Hebrews chapter 11 says, "By faith Noah, when warned about things not yet seen, in holy fear built an ark to save his family. By his faith, he condemned the world." Do you see that one man doing what God wanted condemned the rest? Because it shows that you can do the will of God. It makes everybody else feel uncomfortable, but you're not going to be able to get rid of these people that make you feel uncomfortable. You need to change what is making you feel uncomfortable. You need to change. You need to start getting it where everything you're doing, from shopping, whatever your eyes see, whatever you spend your time on, how many hours you sleep, et cetera, besides the eating, you need to get it inside the will of God. Now, 8 people obeyed him and 8 were saved out of a sea of dead bodies. God is not expecting
that the door is going to be wide. He knows that the majority have rejected him as a leader, but God is delighted with anyone who will follow his leadership, even if it's a few good men and women whose names are written in the Lamb's Book of Life. There is a gnashing of teeth, a jealousy, and a hatred toward those in love with God. If you are focused on God's will enough, then you will know that God screens all hatred toward you and that He is totally in control of your destiny. So if you are focused on God's will enough, then you will know that God screens all hatred toward you and that He is totally in control of your destiny. With that in mind, you see how the prophets, and especially Jesus, were able to pray for their enemies. Stephen was stoned for telling the crowd the truth. And when he looked up into heaven, he saw Jesus sitting at the right hand of God. That's a focus right there. While the rocks are hitting your body, but you're focused on Jesus Christ and God Almighty. The scripture says, while they were stoning him, Stephen prayed, "Lord Jesus, receive my spirit." Then he fell on his knees and cried out, "Lord, do not hold this sin against them." When he had said this, he fell asleep. That's Acts chapter 7, verse 59. With this great cloud of witnesses before us that are watching us, let us use these inspiring stories to help us put all into perspective as we face the challenges ahead over the next few years. My prayer is for all the saints and truth seekers who have been scattered to find each other, for in the fellowship of true believers, there is great comfort. So in conclusion, let's review. God is in control. Let me say that again. Our God is in control of everything that is happening to you. Satan's actions are screened, and God is not going to put you past what you can bear. He caused His own Son, Jesus Christ, to suffer. It is a part of the path of true Christians that are walking the narrow road. How do you handle suffering? You first end the suffering that comes from going against the will of God. End that suffering and then pick up the suffering that comes from following the most humble and lowly Lord, Jesus Christ, who did not consider equality with God something to be comprehended. He expressed His will to God, saying, "God, let this cup pass from me. Let what You've planned, this suffering to the death that You've planned, pass from me. But not my will, but Yours be done. Not my will, not my way, not my day, not my body, not my time, not my reputation. You must die to the praise of man. We must die to what we want. From this death to our wishes, then we'll be taken care of, and You will make it." Just a reminder, God has always graced me with symbols, and one thing I've collected in my life without knowing what they were carvings of phoenix birds. They were on tops of mirrors. Also, there was a hand-carved jade necklace that my mother had given me, and it was a phoenix bird, and I didn't know it at the time. I was just drawn to it. Many years later, I learned that this was a legendary bird, which by the legend says that it lives about 100 years, then it disintegrates into ashes, and then rises again to live a new life. Life from death. And I want a new life. I want to die, then I want to live again. I want all of Gwen gone. I want God's personality in its place. When you're sick of your old life, in your old actions, your old personality, your mouth is going off too much, you're too lazy, or you're eating too much. When you're sick of it, when you're done with the suffering from your old life, you will be done with sin. I was tired of the lack of peace, and I only want God's approval now. When you only want God's approval, then your eyes will only see Him. So then you'll be able to say, "Oh, death, where is your victory? Death, where's your sting?" You will embrace the cross as if you were married to it. One of the great martyrs
was Andrew, who was the apostle and the brother of Peter. When he faced the cross for the sake of Christ later in his life, he said these words, "O cross, most welcome and longed for, with a willing mind, joyfully and desirously, I come to thee, being the scholar of him which did hang on thee, because I have always been thy lover and have coveted to embrace thee." What a beautiful, beautiful saying. He was ready for the cross. He got himself ready for the cross by longing to die to himself and then live like Christ so that he could rise to live with Christ. The Apostle Paul would long to suffer as Christ suffered so that he could also share in his resurrection. As surely as I have suffered much, I can tell you that life comes from death. And I encourage you not to delay, to set your face resolutely toward the cross that our great God has given us. You will not be disappointed. You are going to fly like a butterfly leaving the cocoon, and like the phoenix bird who rises

0: listening to week 8 in the Exodus Out of Egypt Change series, the final lesson of this 8-week series. Stay tuned for another powerful lesson from Gwen Shamblin, followed by testimonies that will inspire you.
1: No one who lives in him keeps on sinning. No one who continues to sin has either seen him or known him. Dear children, do not let anyone lead you astray. He who does what is right is righteous, just as he is righteous. He who does what is sinful is of the devil, because the devil has been sinning from the beginning. The reason the Son of God appeared was to destroy the devil's work. No one who is born of God will continue to sin, because God's seed remains in him. He cannot go on sinning, because he has been born of God. This is how we know who the children of God are and who the children of the devil are. Anyone who does not do what is right is not a child of God. We have just read from 1 John chapter 3, verses 6 through 10. Dear seekers of the Most High God, you have come so far these 8 weeks. God has opened up your eyes, my eyes, all of our eyes. He's so gracious. But you must stay awake for all the attacks you will get as you travel on this glorious path. And as you know by now, it's a path of no rebellion to God, a path of total surrender to God. As you have totally surrendered to food or other lust in your past, you now reverse this and surrender totally to the Father of your life and soul. In this surrender, you take off the cloak of death and put on the cloak of life. Life is empty till you fill it up with God's Spirit and His business, His kingdom, His agenda. Your agenda will pale and become obsolete or unimportant to you. God's schedule will be your only interest. Week 1, you started in slavery, and now you're making a trek to the promised land. God rescued his people and landed them into a fiery desert through the leadership of Moses. Then when Moses died, God lifted up Joshua, and Joshua would take them across the river to the promised land, and they would win battle after battle, pushing the enemies of God back. And then they finally established the land that God had promised them. The Pentateuch, or the first 5 books of the ancient scriptures, gives the account of this loving story. God was clear in Deuteronomy 28 that you are blessed if you stay in the covenant of love. But if you reject this marriage, like vow or covenant of love, then you will lose God's favor, and therefore the blessings stop coming, and the protective walls that God builds around his people will be gone. Deuteronomy chapter 8, verse 1 through 9 best describes this. It says, "Be careful to follow every command I am giving you today so that you may live and increase and may enter and possess the land that the Lord promised on oath to your forefathers. Remember how the Lord your God led you all the way in the desert these 40 years to humble you and to test you in order to know what was in your heart, whether or not you would keep his commands. He humbled you, causing you to hunger and then feeding you with manna, which neither you nor your fathers had known, to teach you that man does not live on bread alone, but on every word that comes from the mouth of the Lord. Your clothes did not wear out, and your feet did not swell during these 40 years. Know then in your heart that a man disciplines his son. So the Lord your God disciplines you. Observe the commands of the Lord your God, walking in his ways and revering him. For the Lord your God is bringing you into a good land, a land with streams and pools of water, with springs flowing in the valleys and hills, a land with wheat and barley, vines and fig trees, pomegranates, olive oil, and honey, a land where bread will not be scarce and you will lack nothing, a land where the rocks are iron and you can dig copper out of the hills. But then this passage goes on to say in verses 10 through 20, when you have eaten and are satisfied, praise the Lord your God for the good land he has given you. Be careful that you do not forget the Lord your God, failing to observe his commands, his laws, and his decrees that I am giving you this day. Otherwise, when you eat and are satisfied, when you build fine houses and settle down, and when your herds and flocks grow large, and your silver and gold increase, and all you have is multiplied, then your heart will become proud, and you will forget the Lord your God, who brought you out of Egypt, out of the land of slavery. He led you through the vast and dreadful desert, that thirsty and waterless land with its venomous snakes and scorpions. He brought you water out of the hard rock. He gave you manna to eat in the desert, something your fathers had never known, to humble and to test you so that in the end it might go well with you. You may say to yourself, my power and the strength of my hands have produced this wealth for me. But remember the Lord your God, for it is He who gives you the ability to produce wealth and so confirms His covenant, which He swore to your forefathers as it is today. If you ever forget the Lord your God and follow other gods and worship and bow down to them, I testify against you today that you will surely be destroyed, like the nations the Lord destroyed before you. So you will be destroyed for not obeying the Lord your God. What a passage. You know, Adam and Eve had rebelled and were cast out. Remember, the ark door closed on all sinners, and only 8 people survived God's wrath in that generation. And a church of 8, so to speak, started over with Noah. God started over again with Abraham's offspring. And even though they were under heavy slavery and bondage and cruelty, they still complained and rebelled and longed for Egypt. That would be like longing for the refrigerator to us. And they grumbled and complained and lusted for more. But less is more. This generation would look back toward Egypt and they would long for it. God purged the disobedient out. But finally, an obedient group made it to the promised land, and God fought in battle to push the adversaries back, because he had promised in his covenant that if the community would love him and put him first, in return he would bless them and give them land for a community and a place to worship him, and he would protect them from their enemies. This was not just for the Israelites. This promise still holds true to the obedient. Who does not want this? To be a part of a blessed community where everyone is close and loves God with all their heart? Please, a place where your enemies are not ruling over you, a place where you're at peace and in awe of God every day. I have not just hoped for this in my heart or dreamed of it in my head. I know that a place like this and a community like this can exist and does exist. Oh, for the New Jerusalem. I have felt it in my heart, but I have seen it with my eyes. Jesus would cry over the city because he knew that the original city of Jerusalem would be destroyed, never to return as it was in the beginning. And he wept because the children of Abraham would not open up their hearts to God. In Matthew 23, verse 37, he would cry out and say, "O Jerusalem, Jerusalem, you who kill the prophets and stone those sent to you, how often I have longed to gather your children together as a hen gathers her chicks under her wings, but you were not willing. Look, your house is left to you desolate. For I tell you, you will not see me again until you say, 'Blessed is he who comes in the name of the Lord.'" Oh, guys, just like Jesus hurt over Jerusalem, I've always prayed, longed for, and more than ever now, for the new Jerusalem, this city of peace. And as Jesus taught, your kingdom come, your will be done on earth as it is in heaven. That's what we should all be praying for. You must keep seeking a better state of heart. But Jerusalem, the city of peace with God to the Israelites, became the city at peace with self-rule and at peace with idols, but not at peace with what God wanted. Indeed, what God wanted became a struggle to these people. The sign of the divided heart is the struggle. That's the half-hearted soul. This should replace seeking food or money or self-indulgence, which is so very dull and empty. It builds nothing, and you leave behind nothing on earth for the true seekers of God behind you. But back to this history. Few were on the ark. God purged all the unfaithful out in the desert and started over with Joshua on the other side of the Jordan River, and then established the city of Jerusalem with King David. But the city would become very much like the surrounding cities that had multiple gods. And so God fulfilled the covenant that he gave them and that he would hand them over to their enemies. All the major prophets prophesied that Jerusalem would fall if the holy city of God did not make the Most High their only sovereign and one true God. Ezekiel painted a very vivid picture of how sick this community had gotten in chapter 8, verses 5 through 13. The Bible says, "Then he said to me, 'Son of man, look toward the north.' So I looked, and in the entrance north of the gate of the altar, I saw this idol of jealousy. And he said to me, 'Son of man, do you see what they are doing? The utterly detestable things the house of Israel is doing here, things that will drive me far from my sanctuary, but you will see things that are even more detestable.' Then he brought me to the entrance to the court. I looked, and I saw a hole in the wall. And he said to me, 'Son of man, now dig into the wall.' So I dug into the wall and saw a doorway there. And he said to me, 'Go in and see the wicked and detestable things they're doing here.' So I went in and looked, and I saw portrayed all over the walls all kinds of crawling things and detestable animals and all the idols of the house of Israel. In front of them stood 70 elders in the house of Israel, and Jaazaniah, son of Shaphan, was standing among them. Each had a censer in his hand, and a fragrant cloud of incense was rising. And he said to me, 'Son of man, have you seen what the elders of the house of Israel are doing in the darkness, each at the shrine of his own idol? They say, "The Lord does not see us. The Lord has forsaken the land." Again he said, "You will see them doing things that are even more detestable." This passage, chapters 7, 8, 9, and 10, are something you have got to go back and read in Ezekiel. The picture is frightening, and it is much like the church today. Yes, you are blessed if you stay in the covenant of love, but if you reject this marriage-like vow or covenant of love, then you will lose God's favor, and therefore the blessings stop coming, and the protective wall that God builds around his people will be gone. Exodus 34 describes this well. It says, Then the Lord said to me, I am making a covenant with you before all your people. I will do wonders never before done in any nation in all the world. The people you live among will see how awesome is the work that I, the Lord, will do for you. Obey what I command you today. I will drive out before you the Amorites, Canaanites, Hittites, Perizzites, Hivites, and Jebusites. Be careful not to make a treaty with those who live in the land where you are going, or they will be a snare among you. Break down their altars, smash their sacred stones, and cut down their Asherah poles. Do not worship any other god, for the Lord, whose name is Jealous, is a jealous God. Be careful not to make a treaty with those who live in the land, for when they prostitute themselves to their gods and sacrifice to them, they will invite you, and you will eat their sacrifices. And when you choose some of their daughters as wives for your sons, and those daughters prostitute themselves to their gods, they will lead your sons to do the same. So listen, everyone, to this passage in Exodus. It is our responsibility not to intermingle with those that are openly bowing down to other gods or idols. Peter would say that we are to keep ourselves unspotted from the world. Separation was one of the biggest keys to remaining pure. For example, if you are married, it's a horrible idea to hang out with a bunch of prostitutes or adulterers, men and women that would leave the person that they made a covenant with. You will be tempted to follow their ways. And the reverse is true. If you surround yourself with people that are so faithful and humble and gentle and submissive and in control with their eating and raising their children and adoring their spouse, then you will become like them. It works. It's an awesome fact in life. It's a truth that God warns us of. Never forget what I'm saying. Surround yourself with the saints. Make those your cronies. Make those the people that you hang out with. In the first letter to the Corinthians, the Apostle Paul is talking to, of course, the church, and it's one church per city at that time, and there was someone that was still calling themselves a member of the church, but they were committing sexual sins. And so the Apostle Paul wrote this to them. He said, your boasting is not good. Don't you know that a little yeast works through the whole batch of dough? Get rid of the old yeast that you may be a new batch without yeast as you really are. For Christ, our Passover lamb, has been sacrificed. Therefore, let us keep the festival, not with the old yeast, the yeast of malice and wickedness, but with bread without yeast, the bread of sincerity and truth. I've written you in my letter not to associate with sexually immoral people. Not at all, meaning the people of this world who are immoral or the greedy and swindlers or idolaters. In that case, you would have to leave this world. But now I'm writing you that you must not associate with anyone who calls himself a brother, but is sexually immoral or greedy, an idolater or a slanderer, a drunkard or swindler. With such a man, do not even eat. What business is it of mine to judge those outside the church? Are you not to judge those inside? God will judge those outside. Expel the wicked man from among you. Paul is not saying not to eat with people who are repenting or are babies learning to give all and who are learning what it really means to get under the lordship of the Most High God. No. And Paul was not saying not to eat with people of the world. He was saying clearly, do not fellowship with people who are sinning but are calling themselves brothers. Those are hypocrites. They're people who refuse to repent and people who claim to be under Jesus' lordship but are clearly under the lordship of self or Satan, food, money, sexual desires. So why is Paul saying this? Because you are better than they are? Never. No, because it is bad for both parties. The person who thinks that they are a brother, that is blinded to believe that they are fine with God, but instead are bowing down to the created over the Creator, is not helped, but rather hurt, for it only seals their blindness to their true condition. Sight is fundamental and essential for the journey. You must rather lovingly point out the error of their way with all gentleness and humbleness, and let them know that oneness of heart is what you must have to make it to the end. Oneness of heart, one Lord, one Master is right and the only way home. This person needs your love for God over man, and that person needs to know how much work it takes to keep your heart pure once you have chosen one Lord. And God is also warning us to stay away from people that call themselves brothers but are sinning, because once you have finally laid everything down, you can easily be tempted to go back into indulgence. It can confuse you and make you think that it's okay for you to be greedy again and that you're saved being greedy. So guys, now this is a tough passage, but what have I told you that has not been of God or backed up with Scripture? You know, I watch people not take this 70-year test in this epic battle very seriously. People are too carefree and not, like the Scripture says, to be careful, full of care. The prophets warned that over and over. Full of care for your soul and your children's soul. God is sounding His trumpet and warning those that want to come His way, that if you want Him and you want to find His kingdom and this promised land, that you had better get all your battle armor on and not let the day get started without the right focus, the right heart. Don't you see the biggest enemy probably over the last 8 weeks that makes you get to the point where you repeat the sin again and you stumble again, you mess up again, is self-assuredness with God's approval. We're too cocky. We get too afraid, and then we get too cocky. Now, there are those that say, I'm not self-assured. I worry about getting God's approval. Yet, they continue in sin. So I don't buy that. I don't think they're worried enough. The only one that fears God and loves God and truly worries about what God thinks, there are those that have laid down disobedience to God. They've laid down the sin. They've just stopped it. Children that think that they're equal or above their parents, those are the ones that talk back and disregard the words of their parents. See, I'm right. It's self-assuredness. It's cockiness. I don't want one more minute to get by without you understanding exactly what you're going to have to do to be a child of God, to be born again, to enter His kingdom. You're going to have to disregard something, all right. But it's your wishes. It's your old urges. It's your selfish ambition. You are going to have to seek out the true commands of God and do them. No more self. You need to stop letting these urges that the pagans all plunge into go. But then once you do, you must not surrender yourself to some half-hearted so-called Christian institution. There are so many copycats out there that are run by Satan, that I really do fear for this generation. The false copycat churches are made to feed your desires, where you're not convicted. In fact, you feel better about yourself after it's over. Guys, on the other hand, nothing has changed my life more than seeking out the wholehearted, even sometimes when it was only 8 of us in a room worshiping God together. Power is not found in size or numbers, but only in single-hearted devotion. Multiple gods and divided hearts are weak and distraught. They are troubled hearts. They allow jealousy and hate and slander to grow up in them like weeds. Eventually they take over, killing off the flowers of kindness and the gentleness and joy and love. There should be no confusion in your life. You will always know if you are on the right path by the righteousness and the fruit in your heart. In time, sometimes overnight, You will have a more loving heart and mind, and then you will be more focused and concerned for God, His house, and others more than yourself. Yes, Jerusalem did fall, and it was because they intermingled. And then once it was reestablished, 70 years after the fall, it started happening again. And you can read about it in Ezra and Nehemiah, where they started intermingling and intermarrying. And the next thing you know, they were bringing sin into the camp. Paul is not kidding. Don't even eat with people that call themselves a brother, but they are still very greedy, because it will make you feel self-assured. And when you feel self-assured, you then don't go in there and do what God wants you to do. You have been handed many keys over the last 8 weeks to open up many doors to the heavenly kingdom. Week one, you learned that you must look inward and stop blaming everyone else. It's not the food's fault. Week two, that you must focus off the food and own to God. Week three, you must give God all of your heart. And week four, you must not look back. You've got to make a choice. Then you learned that you must be born of the water and the Spirit. And finally, you learned that you have to put on your battle armor and really stay awake, because Satan's job is to trick you by giving you copycat churches and copycat preachers. Satan closes the door and takes away the keys to the true kingdom. It's all about an exodus away from the world and an enemy that wants your worship. Satan has such an advantage. If he can get you to worship one of the million things on this earth, including himself, he has the victory. With God, you're to only worship one thing and give him your whole heart. The odds are against him. Also, Satan can offer a person the world on a platter, and God is teaching people to have him as their very great reward. And he is also invisible. The only way to find God is through obedience. Jesus said that obedience was the reflection that you loved God. In John chapter 14, verse 15, Jesus said, "If you love me, you will obey what I command. And I will ask the Father, and he will give you another counselor to be with you forever, the Spirit of Truth." Verse 21, "Whoever has my commands and obeys them, he is the one who loves me. He who loves me will be loved by my Father, and I too will love him and show myself to him." Verse 23, then Jesus replied, "If anyone loves me, he will obey my teaching. My Father will love him, and we will come to him and make our home with him. He who does not love me will not obey my teaching. These words you hear are not my own. They belong to the Father who sent me." So you see, obedience is the sign of love, not sacrifice. Do you remember the story of King Saul? He was given specific orders from God to destroy the Amalekites, a group of people that were enemies of God. And Saul almost did everything, but he left some of the best sheep and fatted calves alive. Now, the prophet of the day was named Samuel, and the word of the Lord came to Samuel. And this is what God said to Samuel. He said, "I'm grieved that I have made Saul king, because he has turned away from me and has not carried out my instructions." Samuel was troubled.

"What is this lowing of cattle that I hear?" Saul answered, "Well, the soldiers brought them from the Amalekites. They spared the best of the sheep and the cattle to sacrifice to the Lord your God, but we totally destroyed the rest." "Stop," Samuel said to Saul. "Let me tell you what the Lord said to me last night." "Tell me," Saul replied. Samuel said, "Although you were once small in your own eyes, did you not become the head of the tribes of Israel? The Lord anointed you king over Israel, and he sent you on a mission saying, 'Go and completely destroy those wicked people, the Amalekites. Make war on them until you have wiped them out.' Why did you not obey the Lord? Why did you pounce on the plunder and do evil in the eyes of the Lord?" "But I did obey the Lord," Saul said. "I went on the mission the Lord assigned me. I completely destroyed the Amalekites and brought back Agag, their king. The soldiers took sheep and cattle from the plunder, the best of what was devoted to God, in order to sacrifice them to the Lord your God at Gilgal." But Samuel replied, "Does the Lord delight in burnt offerings and sacrifices as much as in obeying the voice of the Lord? To obey is better than sacrifice, and to heed is better than the fat of rams. For rebellion is like the sin of divination, and arrogance is like the evil of idolatry. Because you have rejected the word of the Lord, he has rejected you as king." So, of course, God wants your obedience, which is love, over some sacrifice, especially after you have disobeyed. Saul did 90% of what God asked him to do, and he called it obedience. But the prophet Samuel would tell him to stop talking, and then he would reply, "Why did you not obey the Lord?" The prophet did not consider 90% obedience. And that is because you are your own God. You have decided what part you are going to obey and what part you're not going to obey. Saul would argue, "But I did obey." But the prophet nor God ever agreed with that. Within a few chapters, Saul is killed in war along with all his sons and removed from his position of kingship. And his household was removed from the kingdom and was cursed. His sin affected his lineage, his offspring, his children. Either God is God or you are God of your life. Both cannot sit on the throne. Satan tried that and was hurled to the earth. What makes you think you can escape judgment with picking and choosing what you want to obey and when you want to obey it? People who want to play God will not enter this holy city. Disobedience is rejecting the word of the Most High God, and rebellion is like the sin of divination or witchcraft, and arrogance is like the evil of idolatry. Disobedience and rebellion is witchcraft and idol worship. You may not think of yourself as a pagan idol worshiper, but that is exactly what the scriptures says that you are if you disobey God, or if you obey 90% of what he wants and rebel with 10%. How sad. Jerusalem was being established and was going so well, and then a leader introduces 90% and calls it obedience, and is confused, and has now confused the people. This led to more and more rebellion. It opened up the door. So by the time Ezekiel, the prophet Ezekiel, is on the scene, this is what he is saying in chapter 7, verse 5. "This is what the sovereign Lord says. Disaster, an unheard of disaster is coming. The end has come. The end has come. It has roused itself against you. It has come. Doom has come upon you, you who dwell in the land. The time has come. The day is near. There is panic, not joy,

upon the mountains. I am about to pour out my wrath on you and spend my anger against you. I will judge you according to your conduct and repay you for all your detestable practices. I will not look on you with pity or spare you. I will repay you in accordance with your conduct and the detestable practices among you. Then you will know that it is I, the Lord, who strikes the blow. The day is here. It has come. Doom has burst forth. The rod has budded. Arrogance has blossomed. Violence has grown into a rod to punish the wickedness. None of the people will be left. None of that crowd. No wealth. Nothing of value. The time has come. The day has arrived. Let not the buyer rejoice or the seller grieve, for wrath is upon the whole crowd. Because of their sins, not one of them will preserve his life. Though they blow the trumpet and get everything ready, no one will go into battle, for my wrath is upon the whole crowd. Dear seekers of the Most High God, do you see the pattern of self-assuredness and arrogance as the door that opens up Pandora's box? Saul was sure that he had obeyed. He was blinded. And look what Ezekiel is saying. Arrogance has blossomed. Arrogance and rebellion go together. Humility and fearing God is what leads to a sinless life. Humble yourself and God will lift you up. Our Jesus has ushered in a covenant that allows a second chance to be totally faithful to God with all of our hearts. We cannot take this lightly, and we cannot trample the blood of Jesus Christ. Hebrews chapter 10 says, if we deliberately keep on sinning after we have received the knowledge of the truth, no sacrifice for sins is left, but only a fearful expectation of judgment and of raging fire that will consume the enemies of God. Anyone who rejected the law of Moses died without mercy on the testimony of two or three witnesses. How much more severely do you think a man deserves to be punished who has trampled the Son of God underfoot, who has treated as an unholy thing the blood of the covenant that sanctified him, and who has insulted the Spirit of grace? For we know him who said, it is mine to avenge, I will repay, and again the Lord will judge his people. It is a dreadful thing to fall into the hands of the living God. Do you see the Spirit of grace? God has given us this second chance to humble ourselves, to put down this silly arrogance, and realize that we are not a God, that he is a good God, and that obedience is the sign that you love. If you love me, you will obey, Jesus said. And if you love him, dear seekers of the Most High God, it will not be a struggle. It will be a struggle to disobey. It would be confusion to disobey. But to obey will come naturally if you give your heart to God. Not having knowledge of what God wants is no excuse. We all obey something. It is not too much to ask for it to be the God of the universe. I love obeying God with all my heart, all my soul, all my mind, and all my strength. I'm only more full of God's Spirit for walking this path, and that means I just feel more love and joy and peace and patience toward everyone. I pray to have more kindness and gentleness and self-control. I love all the attributes of Jesus Christ. I spend my days now making Jerusalem my highest joy, like Jesus did. And of course, King David said this in Psalms 137, verse 5, if I forget you, O Jerusalem, may my right hand forget its skill. May my tongue cling to the roof of my mouth. If I do not remember you, O Jerusalem, if I do not consider Jerusalem my highest joy. You have been seeking for 8 weeks.
My prayer is that you transfer all the passion you once gave the world, the food, or other lust to loving God first and then His New Jerusalem, His church, next. Never stop seeking the New Jerusalem. It does exist, and there is hope for you. The counterfeit church is shrinking. The doors that have been opened, leaving people in a fruitless state where they never change to love God with all their heart, are shrinking. They're struggling to keep their doors open. The numbers of members are leaving, but God is starting over with a group, even though it be small, of people that are wholehearted. They love giving their whole heart to God. They cannot wait to find out what His commands are. They are seeking His commands, and they love fulfilling that and obeying God and then teaching that to their family. There is hope for you. God never wanted you to stay in the condition that you were in. He sent the true Jesus that you now have been introduced to set you free. And if the Son has set you free, you are free indeed. So, dear seekers, until we meet again, stay focused on your Savior, and my prayers are with you as you find this new Jerusalem, this promised land that God has promised you and your children and your children's children for the generations that love Him.

0: So we've talked about a lot of things over the last 8 weeks that are keys. Change, focus, your heart, choice, greed, suffering, no grumbling, good attitude. But leaving the world behind and not going back has definitely been a theme.
1: Yeah.
0: And y'all have definitely, y'all literally left. Y'all were in New York, and then you've literally left New York, the city, and now live here in Nashville. Mm-hmm. Yeah. So what was that like? And what's this been like, this journey?
1: Well, it's amazing. It's New York was the biggest... It's the biggest fake. I don't know. I don't know what word to use. Matrix. It's everything that you want, that a person would want, could call your name there. But when you find the true relationship with the one true God, it all looks meaningless. It's totally meaningless, you know. And so, I mean, I'm grateful for New York because that's where we heard this message for the first time. It was in New York City that we first heard this this message of total repentance and a life totally devoted to God. So I guess in that sense, it'll always have a small soft spot in my heart just because, you know, that's where I heard what set me free forever. But leaving it, I will tell you that at first it may have seemed daunting to me. I never thought I would live anywhere outside of New York because I lived there for 33 years. But when you truly find this relationship with God where He's everything in your life, then walking away from that really wasn't, you know, there was a lot there if you think about it from the world's eyes. A good job, a lot of money, friends, familiarity, and all the things that you can do there, all the entertainment. But when you compare that to a life devoted to God and running after God and helping people, do everything you can to help them see the truth, it's really rubbish. I mean, it is meaningless. So I praise God for Tennessee. I praise God for hearing this truth, and I praise God that He got me out of there, actually, because, you know, I guess if that would have stayed the focus of my life, I would have eventually been destroyed.
0: It could have lured you back in.
1: Yeah. Yes. Mm-hmm.
0: And in the meantime, you've lost
1: 50 pounds.
0: 50 pounds, mm-hmm. And...
1: And I swear I had 10 to lose. As the doctor told me.
0: Sure.
1: Too.
0: I mean,
1: the doctor told me that.
0: Right.
1: Yeah. So wow. I had 15. Well, he said 10 to 15.
0: 10 to 15.
1: 10 to 15. And then I kept losing. And then I'd go to Candace and go, okay, I'm at college right now. And then I kept losing. I said, you're not going to believe this. I'm at 12th grade right now. And then I finally stopped and I was at 11th grade weight. And I was like, I never in my life. Because all the men in my family, when you get older, you get stocky. That's just it.
0: Oh,
1: you know?
0: That's what they
1: every
0: thought the
1: 10
0: genes
1: years.
0: Did that to you.
1: Totally.
0: Instead,
1: so.
0: they were stocky, all right, with head hunger.
1: Oh, yeah.
0: Yeah, it's stocked up here.
1: Yeah.
0: But, I mean, oh, for the people that wonder if you are going to, like, you know, not stop losing, you do stop, by the way.
1: Oh, yeah.
0: I mean, there's a stop, and then all of a sudden it just doesn't go below it.
1: Yeah. Right.
0: I mean, God has a programmed weight. That's a part of the promised land.
1: 4 years
0: of
1: ago.
0: Just, you have no desire to overeat, but then also... There's a place where your body is at equilibrium, and you're not using up your stored energy, and you actually eat more food at the end of losing weight
1: than in the beginning. That's
0: yes,
1: true.
0: Definitely.
1: In the beginning, it was so little.
0: Little. So
1: I
0: little.
1: Couldn't believe how small it was. I was like, I had like 5 bites of that sandwich, and that's it.
0: And that was it.
1: It was done.
0: But Ted, you obeyed that.
1: Yeah.
0: And Candace, you've lost
2: about 55 pounds, yeah. I think, so.
0: And
2: I'm so grateful. Sometimes it's hard to even remember. I was thinking about that the other day. I'm like, what was life like before hunger and fullness? I mean, I just searched my whole life, and waking up every morning just thinking, how am I going to lose this weight? And then not even knowing what God had given me through Way Down when they first gave me the book. But one thing about New York is... I was just telling Ted this. I had a revelation when I was watching the orientation video to the Change series, because there's a shot of you in New York, and Broadway is behind you. And when I first went to New York, when I got there, my goal was the Broadway, to be on Broadway.
0: Oh, the Broadway.
2: The Broadway.
0: Yeah. Oh, Candace.
2: And I was like sitting there going, oh my goodness, my goal was the Broadway.
0: Wow.
2: And for God to come in.
0: Literally, you were going to be on stage.
2: On Broadway, yes. That's what I wanted.
0: Speaking of that, I want to stop right here and thank you for being our stand-in, what's the word that you use for a person who is You are our reenactment. Thank you so much, Candace, for being our reenactment role model. You're a great actress. You really are. But I'm glad that God's using you for the Change
2: for
0: series
2: versus
0: Broadway.
2: It was so fun. The day I walked into the parking lot, I'll never forget when you met me out there when I had stuffed some overalls. That was just way fun to do. So.
0: But you chose the narrow road.
2: I did. And for God, how God came in and did that. I mean, even today I look back and I think how someone just happened to give me the Way Down Diet book. And then I was recollecting when we were driving here and I was just thinking about how little we had, you know, in the sense of it was just in a church that was, you know, so far different from what is being taught here. But it was the, you know, the second floor and it was dirty. And sometimes people would come and sometimes they wouldn't. And you're sitting in that class and you're just hanging on to the words. And I remember just watching the video sometimes and just, I just remember feeling this like, it was like a wind, but not a wind, but it was something that would come over you.
0: Yeah.
2: And you would just, you would feel God's spirit. You would feel that conviction and you would sit there in it and just think, how do I get more of this? What in the world is happening? What in the world? And you would just sit there and you just couldn't wait to see the next video or to hear the next tape and then all of a sudden we met, you know, the Maxwells, the Heck Maxwells.
0: Yes.
2: And then they wanted the same thing. And then there we are in our apartment and around millions and millions and millions of people. And you feel like you're walking through going, what's happening to me? Yeah. It just was so different. I mean, you're looking around and everything becomes empty in a sense, mm-hmm. except for this voice, you know, your voice.
0: Looking for truth, hungering and thirsting.
2: For righteousness, for truth. And I tell you, it's been hard to I feel like, to penetrate this heart. But I feel like that God has not given up. I mean, and I feel like God showed me that just, you know, recently where he didn't give up on me. And the amount of mercy is incredible. And then to bring us down here around everyone, and obviously it you know, sped
0: helps
2: up the process.
0: Oh my goodness, it does help
2: so much
0: to be around, mm-hmm. around the, you know, we talked a lot about that last week, about just fellowship and...
2: Yes. And almost everyone in those original classes seems like they fell away. And it's funny, every once in a while now, so one of those people will call the office. But mm-hmm. God allowed us to find this, even mm-hmm. with everybody else dropping out or with other people, you know, saying things. It was just, when I look back, it is a miracle. Mm-hmm. I mean, this weight loss is a miracle that changes, I feel like, just between us. For a while, it felt like it was a road that was... like it was like a rabbit hole that was never going to end. Just sin revealed, conviction, and it just felt like you didn't know where
0: it was going to stop.
2: You were going to find anything mm-hmm. inside of you that was worthwhile or godly or just to, and then all of a sudden to breathe some air, you know, to feel like, oh,
0: you're feeling the promise.
2: Yes,
0: land.
2: Feeling the promise.
0: I mean, that heat's lifting up.
2: Yeah.
0: Then you know, the next thing you know, your heart's getting it.
2: Yes.
0: It's dropped from your head to your heart.
2: Yes.
0: Your actions are doing it. And
2: yes. And like running to the Bible now, like you just can't wait to read. Mm-hmm. You know, oh John, you know, you're just reading John, going, you know, and then the Word, and then Jesus came, and then you're reading John the Baptist, and then he sees Nathaniel, and nothing's false in him. And then you see how he comes in. You know, you're picturing that wedding, and he's turning into, you know, and it's just like, I don't know, I get blown away. And I feel like just, I mean, that relationship, I feel like what you have taught for so long, and feeling the actions. It's like just actions, just obey. But I feel like in the promised land, you feel the love. I mean, you feel that connection. It's hard to describe until mm-hmm. you actually have it.
0: Until you get there.
2: Mm-hmm. And then
0: people have got to keep going to find it.
2: You can't give up. You can't. And
0: well, I appreciate you all living the life that you all have and getting to work with you guys and seeing your day in and day out and day in. And you're the genuine article and y'all truly love and y'all will work Saturdays, weekends. Ted, you will take those counseling calls. You know, you're out there trying to spread the news of, you know, and I'll hear you in there encouraging people And but here's the question. A lot of these people are wondering, okay, it's week 8. What are we going to do? What are we going to do? I mean, the class is over. What can we do so that we, because they're not there yet. They're still, like you're saying, it took some time. Mm-hmm. And so nobody knows better than you guys what else these people can do.
1: It's
0: from
1: just
0: here.
1: I feel like it's an exchange. You know, in New York, I had my favorite radio stations. I had my favorite TV stations. You know, you'd go to the internet, you'd do all these different things. I always had the New York Times every day. And I filled my head up with a bunch of nonsense that really, at the end of the day, reading the New York Times was not going to get me any closer to God. Listening to this radio station was not getting me any closer to God. I was not surrounding myself with truth at all times. And so if I knew then what I know now that I could, well, it wasn't available then. but everything that's available now, I mean, the way done online, the fact that if I can go on the internet and listen to truth 24 hours a day, 7 days a week, 365 days a year, and that if I had a struggle time at 10 o'clock or if I had something that, you know, I was just, my head was, you know, I was bogged down with something and I could just turn on the computer and hear truth. Like a radio station at any time. Wow, I would have jumped on that. I would have jumped on that immediately. We do jump on it. I have it at my own house, but I'm saying if I was in New York 5 years ago, we would have had that.
0: Yes.
1: We would have had Way Down Weekly, you know, because did I listen to CDs? I listen to CDs all the time.
0: Yeah.
1: Did I listen to things in a car or at an office or at my house all the time? Mm. And all you're doing now is exchanging, you know, this message that the world is pumping into your brain, you know, and the music and the different things that the world has. I spent my whole life listening to that stuff, and look where it got me. And I spent a couple of years listening to this, and my whole life has completely changed. From soup to nuts, from A to Z, it's nothing is the same. So why wouldn't I surround myself with something that was changing my life like this over and over and over? So whether it was putting a CD in the player or listening to something online or buying another book like Rise Above, I'd get it all. And and we have it all. But I'm saying, when before we had all the, back in New York, we had our own little Way Down library, you know? We had like two sections or three sections on the shelf, and we had it filled with everything. But
2: about
1: now,
2: like four
1: what's available
2: of everything
1: to hand out?
2: To hand out.
1: Yeah, and for our own use, and then. But now there's so much more with weekly online books. I mean, what else could you think of that's been real encouraging for you?
2: Well, I think money. I mean, obviously, money comes up a lot, and I feel like one thing I've learned from this message and learned from you is that you can go. What we do is we'll go in our budget and we literally will go line by line and figure out where we can switch things and where we can cut back. And I guess for me, I would do anything I possibly could to get everything.
1: Oh,
2: I mean, I would budget that. I mean, I'd have the Devo, I'd have the Rise Above, I would have all those music CDs, and obviously the mother of all focus, Way Down Weekly, which I listen to in my car, which in New York you can listen to a CD player, you know, not driving in a car, but most people are driving in a car. But I don't know, it's like sell everything to find the kingdom of God. I mean, work out your salvation with fear and trembling, and I have fear and trembling, I really do, that without all these products, without all this truth, I wouldn't go to heaven. And I still, you know, work on that every day, just making sure. And so anyway, if these products are going to help you get to heaven, and product just sounds like a cheap word for what these are.
1: It's a cheap word.
0: There's no word. This is a ministry, and you all are letting people know that there's the truth out there. And so it's just God's truth.
2: And we're going to try to come up with some easy ways for people to get any of those midweek reinforcement in your workbook where it says midweek reinforcement. Set a budget and get those items. It's only about 10 items. So and then there's more stuff. I would get every one of those and just keep reinforcing.
0: Yeah.
2: The more you hear the truth, I mean, the quicker you'll be set free, the easier it will be. And I would not ever let money stop you because the more truth you get, the more you will change, the quicker you will change. Your finances will go right back into where they should be.
0: Yes.
2: You will get out of debt.
0: Yes.
2: Your weight will go right back in. Your relationships will be peaceful. Everything is going to come back in if you basically let it all go and just if you know, I feel like if people know this is the truth and you're going after it and you're getting fruit from this, I would just, I don't know. Some of the specific things we did, there were certain magazines we used to order. We just didn't order them for a while. We got other things. Yeah. Instead of Blockbuster,
0: you sought the kingdom first.
1: It was constant. I mean, I used to go to Starbucks and spend $2 a day, get another dollar for a newspaper. That was $18, $21 a week just for that. There was so many areas where if I just made an exchange, mm-hmm. I mean, when you watch this video series and you watch it for an hour and a half, and look what an hour and a half invested with the truth does for your life. Mm-hmm. And then you go, well, if that hour and a half did this, what if I just read this? Or what if I listened to this? Or what if I that? We're talking pennies. This stuff is literally pennies for the truth. It's the truth. It's mm-hmm. life-changing.
0: It's cheaper than food.
1: Oh, my goodness. Cheaper than food.
0: And new clothes. Or four different size of clothes because you hit your size 22, then your size 15, right. Then you're back to size 18, then you're back to...
1: It's cheaper than gym memberships.
0: Yes.
1: It's cheaper than a lot of visits to the doctor because mm-hmm. you're ruining your body with food. Mm-hmm. It's cheaper than fixing your feet when you get older because...
0: And it's an investment for you and your children.
1: Absolutely.
0: Oh, yeah. And all your children. You don't need counseling. You don't need Prozac. All of it. It's ridiculous for someone to argue money.
2: I think it's what you're trying to say. I heard a story this morning about a teenager who spent $7,000 this mm-hmm. past summer to to a nine-week camp to lose weight. And her goal is to lose 30 pounds.
0: I've known people that have spent $20,000 to $30,000 in these hospitals where they're there for 2 weeks mm-hmm. for anorexia or for, you know, that type of thing. I mean, we get to sit and listen to counseling calls. We know what has happened. We've seen the fruit. We've watched all these people.
1: Yeah. That's amazing.
0: You know, we have.
2: It's amazing.
0: And so I praise God for you all. Your children are beautiful. Yeah. Your family is just gorgeous. You know, I've got to sit and look at your, you know, listen to your testimony and look at pictures, your before pictures and your after pictures.
1: Sorry to put you through that.
0: And to watch y'all, you know, worship God, to see your children. Mm-hmm. Y'all love them so much. You have so much love to give. And the love y'all give to so many people is...
2: My children love this. I mean, they love it. I remember Alexa, at 3 years old, would sit up there on the desk next to the laptop and watch The Last Exodus.
0: Wow.
2: Please. She calls it the Shambla movie. Can I watch the Shambla movie? And I watched. We were driving next to...
1: Forget about the music. If they hear Michael on the radio, everything stops. The dancing begins. And it's like, Daddy, can you put that on? Daddy, can you put that on?
2: And then we were driving next to the Maxwells, who have one of those DVD players in their van, and the whole for a 7-hour trip they watched their kids, which are 3 and 1.5, watched the Gospel of John and the Last Exodus the whole ride.
0: Amazing.
2: So
0: I mean, the children. What the God,
2: they'll love
0: God
2: it.
0: The spirit that God pours over children from the families that are totally sold out, that the ones that are mm-hmm. totally pure hearted, totally is we are witnessing things in fellowship and everything that a lot of people have never ever seen. Mm. And so that's one of my suggestions going to be that for you guys to not give up. There's a lot more out there. I mean, like what y'all are talking about, all these different things that you can get. And if you have more questions, you can call and talk to these guys, and talk to the people on the phones, and outreach. And okay, guys, y'all tell me your favorite two keys. Mm-hmm. You know, that have made you stick with it and get to the promised land. Because mm-hmm. y'all had your weight off now for what?
1: 4 years.
0: Yeah. 4 or 5 years. I mean, you're not going back. I mean,
1: no.
0: I've never mm-hmm. seen
1: no.
2: no way.
0: I mean, I eat with y'all all the time. You have no desire to overeat anymore. Mm-hmm. It's beautiful. And you've gone through 2 pregnancies mm-hmm. and always back down to your right weight. Yeah. So y'all are here to stay.
2: Praise
1: Without
2: God.
1: Without a doubt. I will say that once you've tasted this, once you've found this relationship with God, when the God of the universe answers a prayer for you, or when you pray for something, you turn on the radio and you literally say, God, you know, you know, is there something on your heart? And you turn it on and he answers it. And I mean, that you can go on forever about this relationship and how he shows himself every day. Mm-hmm. And if you'll seek him and lay your life down for him, once you've found that, and then then the fruit that's followed, you know, the marriage and the weight loss and the peace and the joy. You can't get the joy. I can't get the joy out of my heart. I'm literally, I'm never in a bad mood because I can't fathom. I can't believe that this is my life. I still can't believe it. I do wake up. And sometimes I always say to myself, I go, this is too good. Like, it can't last because my life, even with heavy testing and trials and difficult things that happen, the peace that's in your heart, how could you ever want to exchange that? So once you find this, you can't help but smile every day because I still can't believe where my life was five, I won't even forget about 10 years ago. But, I mean, it's just progressively gotten better and better since hearing this truth and finding that I can go to God for everything and rely on him for everything, and that no matter what the world has to offer, what he gives you is a million times better. Mm-hmm. You can't even compare the two. It's not even on the same scale. It's not even on the same. You can't. It's a different language almost, you know? And so once you've experienced that, the thought of stepping outside those boundaries and going back to that misery is a horrific nightmare in your head, because you remember the pain going, I don't ever want to go there again. The loneliness, the emptiness, I had no purpose in my life. And why would I ever want that again? Why would I ever want that again? So that's where the fear kicks in.
0: So y'all truly left the world, and y'all are totally born again and changed.
2: Amen. Forget it.
1: Praise God.
0: It's beautiful, beautiful world. Attitudes. Mm-hmm. And Candace?
2: I would just say, just to anybody who, you know, when you watch these videos and you go home and, you know, the kids are in bed and you're still and, you know, you're looking inwards and it hurts, I would say that is right, you know, is, and don't give up. I mean, if a relationship's not right, if work's not right, wrestle with it. Figure out what in the world is in your heart that is not right before God. I just feel like, oh, don't give up. Wrestle with it. Fight, you know, fight for this salvation. Fight. Don't give up. You can't. You cannot give up. There is blackness and darkness on the other side. And if you wrestle and you and just don't look outwards, just look in and keep comparing yourself to the Word of God, and just don't give up. You can't, because I promise you there's life on the other side. And if you look at how beautiful the trees are when they die, I mean, you are going to be beautiful when you die. And it's just gorgeous. And then you'll fall and, you know, make something else grow. And so it's a beautiful. And so I just would say, in those quiet times when it hurt, when you're faced with your own heart and it hurts, to go ahead and just take it in and repent and get it right. And don't get stuck and don't get bogged down. Just go forward. Just go for it. Fight hard. It's worth it. It's everything. It is everything. Fight.
0: Amen. Totally.
2: Fight for the truth.
0: Keep going.
2: Go.
0: So, as we said in week 7, it's all about the fruit. Mm-hmm. And y'all are obviously good fruit. A good tree cannot bear bad fruit, and they've got the fruit. Mm-hmm. In conclusion of it all, I'm a big believer in getting the things that you need to get from way down to and from this ministry to keep going. I was given a prophecy years ago. So I've had 3 prophecies basically in my lifetime, and one was that this was going to happen, that I was going to be used to set the captives free, and that came through inside 3 weeks, and it started happening in a major way down grew, and it was very, very big. Then 3 years into it, no longer than that, probably 5 years into it or whatever, I got another prophecy, and that was that it was going to, that you think you're big, but you're small, but in the days to come, that, you know, all of this will take root, and the fruit will fill the nations. Mm-hmm. Fruit, not bad fruit, but fruit, the fruit, the fruit of the spirits, and will fill the nations. And so I thought that was for, like, going to happen in 3 weeks or whatever. But it didn't. It took some time to plant this the right way. And I know that the keys have been given to you over the last 8 weeks, generally. But the third was when I was on book tour in 2000, that I was given this locket by a lady. She just put it on my neck, and I don't remember who she was. It was in California, I believe. And I didn't open it up. I mean, I'd been given so many little gifts. I mean, you could imagine, you know, people had lost weight and they wanted to give me a little trinket or something. Well, anyway, so I never even knew it opened. It was just a little silver box, and I didn't know it was a box. So one day I was, like, looking at it, and it just opened, and inside was this little scroll, and I pulled the scroll out. And on it said that write the vision and make it plain on tablets, that he may run who reads it. For the vision is yet for an appointed time. Wait for it. It will surely come. I believe that all the storms that you have been seeing, all the earthquakes, all the mighty hand of God, he is shaking the heavens and he is shaking the earth. And he is shaking your heart. But I don't know if I ever really understood this about make it plain. Make it plain so that he who reads it will run with it. I will say that this Change series is different from the original series in that I believe that it is plainer. We've reemphasized the points more. But I do know that there's more for you to watch and more for you to see. I want you to run with it. And these guys have sincerely told you the things that they have used to help them run with it. And they indeed have run with it. And so I would say listen and make sure that you take all of these things to heart so that your heart completely can be sold out

0: shine in my life. Life with God is so good. I'm thankful for
1: living. We're so thankful that you're here with us and joining us on the show, Life with Gwen and Joe. Keep shining my light, living
0: my life, every day is the same. We see God in everything.
1: Together, we'd like to help you fall more in love with God.
0: We're going to see all of our experiences, all the things that we do and places we go and people we hang with, and it is going to be something that helps us all focus more on God. In the meantime, we're going to fall in love more with God, and our lives are going to be blessed. You're a thriver in dark seasons,
1: a survivor. So come join us on this fun life where we put God in the center of everything.
0: We're here at the back of Ashbaum, our home. There's some acres set aside for orchard. Got peaches and apples and pears and that type of thing. And then, of course, the grapes.
2: Look at this basket of incredible, beautiful grapes. They're so incredibly tasty. They're fresh. They're natural. And they grow here on the property. They're ripe right now, and we're out here picking them, and it's an amazing thing, and it leads us right into the story that we're going to talk about.
0: And it does help to understand some of Christ's teachings, where he was always using parables, always using imagery, and the imagery of grapes in the vine is very profound, as found in John chapter 15. So let's go there first. And
2: John chapter 15.
0: Yeah.
2: And these are Jesus's words, right?
0: Right.
2: And the wine thing for me, before I read it, is very symbolic. I mean, Jesus at the Last Supper said, I shall not drink from the fruit of the vine again until I drink it with you.
0: Right.
2: So, and of course, when you take communion, you know, the wine represents Jesus's blood, right?
0: Right. All coming from the Passover meal. Wine was super symbolic and something that was on the menu. The one menu asked for us to partake in, wine was a big part of it.
2: So. Right. So it's amazing to watch the grapes grow here on the property. So these are Jesus' words. It's John 15. The heading is the vine and the branches. Jesus said, I am the true vine, and my Father is the gardener. He cuts off every branch in me that bears no fruit, while every branch that does bear fruit, he prunes, so that it will be even more fruitful. You are already clean because of the word I have spoken to you. Remain in me, and I will remain in you. No branch can bear fruit by itself. It must remain in the vine. Neither can you bear fruit unless you remain in me. Mm-hmm. Unbelievable. Mm-hmm. I love this. I am the vine, you are the branches. If a man remains in me and I in him, he will bear much fruit. Apart from me, you can do nothing. If anyone does not remain in me, he is like a branch that is thrown away and withers. Such branches are picked up, thrown into the fire, and burned. If you remain in me and my words remain in you, ask whatever you wish and it will be given you. This is to my Father's glory that you bear much fruit, showing yourselves to be my disciples.
0: So Jesus is asking us to bear much fruit, the fruits of the Spirit, we know, love and joy and peace and patience, kindness, all the fruits that are God's personality. But there's only one way to get that, and that's to remain in the vine. I mean, these are connected to a vine. I just pulled it off. And so what would happen is this whole thing would wither, and then it would turn, you know, very brittle and be good for nothing but the fire. All of the grapes that fell to the ground are going to die. The branch that doesn't remain in the major vines are going to die.
2: They wither.
0: They wither. But what do you think it means to remain in Christ?
2: I think God wants us to keep him in our minds and in our hearts on a daily basis, and not just on a daily basis. You know, we're supposed to pray and think about God all day long, and everything's spiritual, so we can incorporate God into most of the things that we deal with during the day and pray about it and attribute all the goodness to God. I look up into the sky and I see these incredible trees, and we're hearing the birds and the crickets, and we've got all kinds of animals running around on the property, and I see God in all those things, and I know from where they come and from where they're going. And so remaining in God to me is just seeing all that incredible glory out there and attributing it to the Lord.
0: So minute by minute, literally, all of us, I know what happens. You get into work, you get into the day, you get into your activities, you're working with your children, you've got taxes to pay and bills to pay, and you've got, just the house is to clean, maintenance. You may have all kind of things that could distract you, but to remain in this being of self-denial and patience, waiting on the Lord, not being aggressive or greedy or wanton and lustful, but remaining in Christ, which was a spirit of self-denial. Remain in self-denial. Remain in surrender. Remain in looking to God. Remain in, and so those things could be pop-ups on your phone. They could be whatever until you're in the groove of it. But literally, how easy is it to just pull out and not be in that mindset? How easy is it in the world to get a call and you're with a bunch of people that are not remaining in Christ and you're off doing your own thing? And I don't know what the antonym is of not remaining.
2: You kind of said what I was thinking. Remaining, one thing that can pull you away for sure is hanging out with the wrong people. Mm. If you go out there and you're hanging out with people that don't have any God in their life, they're godless beings. Unfortunately, it might not be the best crowd to hang out with, because it's always nice to hang out with people who have likeness in mind and spirit and in heart. And if you're with other people who like to pray and who give full attribution to God, it's easier to stay like that. Like you and me.
0: Yes.
2: We hang out and we pray and we
0: pray.
2: And
0: you want to be around people that you feel comfortable with to pray, right?
2: And we remain on a daily basis in the Word. And so paying attention to who you hang out with is a big part of it, I think.
0: Oh, yeah. Oh, yeah. It is. I said that's a big part. Your mindset, setting your mind so that you're so ready to deny yourself food. You're so ready in the evenings to be still. We're in such a world that says maybe give God, when you wake up all the way to 5 o'clock, and then at 5 o'clock you don't have to remain anymore. Reward yourself, because so you're remaining and then you're rewarding. And what Jesus is saying is remain from 8 to 5, but remain from 5 o'clock in the evening till the time you go to bed. Remain in me. I help people a lot with the evening hours, and I keep telling them, go to bed earlier. Just one hour earlier. If it's really knocking you off, get in there, get some scriptures going, or some WDTV or whatever. Get these scriptures and these words about self-denial and turning to God and focusing on God. Get all of that into your mind, because where your mind goes is going to be where your heart. It'll steer your heart.
2: And one of the other things that you always said, this has helped me, is you fall in love with what you focus on. And if you're focusing on those things, it's in your heart, and it makes it that much easier to just kind of make that a daily routine, daily ritual to remain in the Word, remain in the Spirit, keep praying about things. And so you've helped me with that a lot.
0: Oh, man. Well, you've helped me with so much. Okay, so, all right. Well, so too much of this, even though this stuff's awesome, right? God made this to cheer the hearts of men. Too much of it will get you out of remaining, because the next thing you know, you're saying things and I don't know what it, like you have, Joe's words are like, too much of it is a window into the soul. And sometimes you say stuff that you regret, things that you shouldn't have said. It makes you, I somehow reduces your, social, things that would be a check all of a sudden it's like okay to say. And some people get angry, some people just get too crazy. And so it's always good to just make sure you sip it, make sure you, you know, don't plan on drinking a lot, plan on getting a set amount. And then, you know, I take little bitty sips a lot of times like this. I try to take really small sips so that I don't go too far. And, but
2: that's
0: anyway.
2: A very good Chardonnay.
0: Ooh, this very is good. Good Chardonnay.
2: Yeah.
0: And that's from the vine. It's a beautiful thing. God wants our hearts cheered. And he wants us to relax. It's a vasodilator. It really does lower your blood pressure. I've noticed that the French, they always have a glass of wine. And they have a long life. They're not overweight. So it's all in moderation.
2: And doesn't it help with digestion a little bit?
0: I mean, it does. It helps with digestion.
2: So when you have a meal, a little bit of wine behind it helps you digest your food.
0: That's right.
2: So
0: it's beautiful. So it's all to bear much fruit. And another thing we enjoy is good cheeses with wine. We love a little bit of that. It's always delicious. And we're thankful to God because he makes all of it. He is a good God. It's good to remain in him because that he says at the end, what you read here earlier is that you will bear much fruit.
2: Yes, this is to my Father's glory that you bear much fruit, showing yourselves to be my disciples.
0: To be God's disciple.
2: Amazing.
0: I want to be shown to be God's disciple and not a disciple of Satan, not a disciple of the world. I don't want to look like the world. I want to look like a child of God. I want to behave like a child of God. The only way to do it is to remain in the vine. And I don't want to be a dead branch. I don't want to be a dead, you know, twice dead, where you've unplugged from God. So plug in to God. Plug in to that connection. The history of the one true God is all about that connection to God, being in the vine, remaining in the vine. It's one thing to connect, it's another thing to remain. And so don't be sad about, you're not giving up anything. You're not giving up a life. You're gaining the Spirit of God, which comes in and gives you a better personality in every way. Just to have more patience. Just to have more joy. To be more kind and giving and generous and loving and long-suffering. All of it. That's all. Fun.
2: Now you just said the history of the one true God, and I just want to let everyone know out there that that is the title of a book that Gwen wrote called The History of the One True God, and it's an amazing book that has changed a lot of people's lives, and I would recommend it to anyone who wants to read an amazing book. She's an amazing author. It's one of many books that she's written.
0: Thank you, God.
2: But The History of the One True God is a fantastic book, yeah. And I would encourage anybody who has any interest in stuff like that and who wants to read about the Lord to read that book, The History of the One True God.
0: Well, I am thankful for you. I'm so thankful. I'm so thankful to be with you guys this week. Thank you for joining us.
2: We love you guys.
0: This is so much fun. And we just want to do a shout out around the world. All of you, all around the world that are watching. And, you know, so just what we want you to know, we're always praying for you.
2: And we're very, very thankful and grateful. And we feel really honored that you would tune in and share this time with us. So I guess we're going to close for now.
0: Close for now. Just reminding everybody, remain in the vine.
2: Remain in the vine.
0: Some more grapes, okay?
2: And we're going to remain in the vine right here.
0: Cheers.
2: Cheers, Noah. Darling. I love you, darling.
0: I love you.
2: Cheers, everyone.
0: See you next week.
2: Love y'all.

0: birthday, this feast for the homeless. Happy always doing his will. Happy always doing his will.
1: For that warm welcome, season 13, episode 4, and we've got a great lineup tonight.
2: We
1: and
2: do.
1: We need to tell you some good news.
2: Yes. Well, and before you know, like, you'll see when I'm talking about the show, but, you know, some of you guys will maybe, like, want to stretch. It's just, it's all about good health and about what God is doing in all the different ages. But, okay, so I want to tell you, the class coordinators, these Bible study coordinators are just talking about, like, how they're being set free. They're finding, I mean, their lives are being changed. So it's one life change after another. So we have a Facebook group, and that's the Way Down Facebook group. So if you're not a part of that, you definitely want to be a part of that. There's almost 10,000 people on there. And then, of course, Gwen's been tweeting out encouraging messages to keep you going throughout your day, to keep you focused on God and in love with Him. It's just, it's all good news.
1: Well,
2: everybody's
1: the good
2: being
1: news
2: pumped
1: is,
2: up.
1: Well, first of all, hello to all of you and the 10,000 that are out there on Facebook. And all those guys, they're so electric right now. And so many people coming back from the 1990s that did Way Down years ago and are joining us again. So welcome to all you guys and all those around the world. So we praise God for you, and we are all sincerely wanting the best for each and every one of you. So whatever you need, and the office is wide open for phone calls and and all these people helping out. So it's awesome. And the amount of weight loss that's going on right now is unreal. We have a lineup tonight. We're going to bring on some people that have really done, had some extraordinary success and kept it off for a long time. So please join Candace and I in welcoming this amazing lineup.

0: I'm Vicki Peter, and I've lost 162 pounds using the principles taught by the Way Down workshop, and the weight has been off for over 10 years.
1: Hello, my name is Jill Snap. I've lost over 180 pounds, and I've had it off for 12 years, and I was always heavy, even as a little girl, and hopeless and miserable because I tried every diet known to man, and nothing ever worked until I took a weigh-down class. And that worked, and it worked right away, and it got better every year. Instead of getting harder, I've done every class, and they all have made my life better.
2: My name is Debbie Blair, and I have lost 110 pounds, and I've kept it off for 16 years, and I have so much peace in my heart as a result of continuing in these Bible studies, and my love for God has grown tremendously.
3: Hi, I'm Marcy Carter. Since 2014, I've lost 141 pounds. Also, I've lost 10 medications, including type 2 diabetes medication, severe phobia and fear medication, depression, all that. I've been free for almost 4 years because of putting Way Down into practice. Anybody can do this. Give it 30 days. Anybody can do this. You do it. Thank you. I love you.
4: My name is Terrell Cohen, and I started a Way Down class, the basics class, in June of 2015. And since then, I have lost over 100 pounds. My wife has lost over 100 pounds. But also, I was type 2 diabetic as well because I had a kidney transplant in 2006. So I was on medication, and I was taking 200 units of insulin a day. And I have not taken insulin in over 2 years, and had a doctor recently tell me in December that she could not give me any advice because what I was doing was working so well that she could just be a resource. But so Way Down definitely works if you put it into practice.

0: And I've been down 7 years, and this is my year 10 of being in Way Down. And just, I keep seeking and digging, and every day is a gift that we're given to just keep going for it. So keep going for it.
1: Hi, I'm Rana Rickman, and I have lost 130 pounds. I've had it off for 9 years, and that is a small portion of what I really lost. I was an angry mom and an angry wife, and God, through Way Down, through just putting the principles of Way Down into practice, my entire life has changed. It's been incredible. Very grateful.
2: Hello, everyone. I'm Tracy Carson. And through putting the principles of Way Down into practice, God has released 218 pounds for just about 9 years. And I am nobody special. Anybody can put these principles into practice and have their life completely and permanently changed. Please do so.
3: Awesome. Awesome. Okay. That's amazing.
4: Wow.
3: I mean, that is amazing.
4: It's amazing.
3: Amazing. And those statistics just have got to get out there. So keep spreading the word, because God is doing something amazing. And it's his program. It's his credit. It's for his glory. No man can do this, and no, obviously, institution. I mean, this is unbelievable. And that is without buying foods or buying special things. These are people listening to hunger and fullness and going by what the body is calling for. So each person is finally given back their own control. And So it's beautiful.
4: It is amazing. And like you said, it's for every age. And I don't know about you, but I feel like this next crowd is like kind of a, you know, it's kind of a wild crowd.
3: Okay, they're going to look young, but I'll tell you what.
4: Yeah.
3: We're talking about in the United States, as you know, they're considering weight as an epidemic. And 72% of older men and 67% of older women are now overweight or obese. And that's according to the National Institute of Health. And so a lot of the older adults now, at least 85%, have a chronic illness, and from 65 to about 69, they're taking about 15 prescriptions a year, as opposed to 45-year-olds taking about 4 different prescriptions a year. So we're talking about a lot of changes going on, people coming off drugs. Obviously, if you lose your weight, you go off your type 2. You don't have type 2 diabetes. It's a result, strictly a 1-to-1 ratio of obesity. So all of these are epidemics in the United States, but we're making a dent in it. Please join Candace and I and welcome an incredible experienced crowd that have all lost weight and kept it off.

0: And what a great crowd. And so it's our experience that are on tonight. And let's just give them another hand because they haven't been up here in a while. Awesome. So awesome. So, well, we're going to dive right into it since we have several, and we're going to start with our popular Mr. Frank D'Amato. Take it away.
1: Well, thank you all. It's an honor to be here. I'm 80 years old. I'm going to be 81 this year, and took my first way down class in 2000 of October. And I lost 50 pounds in about a year and a half. And here I am, 17 years later, never felt better in my life. It's been a beautiful joyride. I suggest that anyone who's looking for a change in their body, in their life, take a class. It'll change your life, I guarantee it. But to bring forward, to pass, to go in the back, before this message, before this way down, classes that I took, I was on blood pressure.

0: pills. I had pain pills on my knee, took 2 vitamins, cholesterol pills. And when I started this program, they all went down the garbage. I started losing weight. I just couldn't believe it. The precepts of the classes taught me how to wait for the growl, stop when I'm full. And when I first heard my first growl, it sort of worried me, and it got me laughing because I thought I swallowed my dog, because it was my dog that I heard the growl. He wanted my food, and I said, no, no, it's mine, not yours. But it, now I don't take the growl as a laugh anymore, because I take it as a sign from God. When I hear that growl, I know it's him telling me that it's time to eat, and I can eat. It's his permission to eat. And I get signals. It took a while, but you learn how to stop when you're full. You get that feeling that you, if you make a mistake, you just don't want to do it again. So I've learned through all these years, 17 years, how to eat when I'm hungry, stop when I'm full. To say at my age, am I active? Well, I work part-time at Kroger stores. I work 16 hours a week. I take walks with my wife when the weather permits. I bowl occasionally. I play pool occasionally. I play cards occasionally. And with all the weddings we have in this place, my major activity is dancing.
1: Dancing.
0: It's really chicken soup for my soul. So all I can say is, anybody out there, new people who have never heard of this Way Down classes and never heard of this Way Down program, try it. You'll like it. It'll change your life. Those who have just started it, don't stop. I've been taking classes for 17 years. What can I say? I love it. I thank God. I thank Gwen Chamblin for putting this program into practice, and it gave us all new life. Amen.
1: Amen. Awesome. Okay, Mr. Jim.
2: Thank you. My name is Jim Blair. My wife is Debbie Blair. She was in the 100-pound lineup. And our story with Way Down begins back in 95. And Debbie obviously has lost 110 pounds, so she was quite heavy, and I was quite aware of it. I wasn't quite as aware of how heavy I was. Arrogance, overeating, pride. That was me. Anyway, in 95, Debbie discovered the Way Down workshop and took her first class. And at the same time that she was taking her first class, some guys at work challenged me. Not challenged, but we got together to see who could lose the most weight. And we each put $5 in every week. And we started weighing to see how it would do. So I started listening to what Debbie was doing, and every week I walked away with $30 until the guys decided they didn't want to do that anymore. So, that was the easy part. Keeping it off was the hard part, and it's something that it took me a while to figure out, that it took more than just cutting your food in half. The first thing I remember Debbie saying was, I don't know what she's teaching, but I want what she has. And I didn't understand what she had. But Debbie understood there was something there, and it was more than food. And so once we figured it out, and it took Debbie a little while, it took me a long time, to figure out that you had to replace your love for food with a relationship with God. And when that kicked in, the weight came off. I've lost 50 pounds and had it off since 2001. Debbie's lost 110. Our daughters have all lost significant amount of weights. And once we figured that out, God started blessing us, that it was all about the relationship with God. Our finances have turned around significantly. In 95, all our daughters wanted to do was get away from us, I think. And when we moved down here, all of our daughters followed us within, I think, about a 20-mile radius. We have 4 daughters living here, 13 grandchildren.
1: Wow.
2: All of them are exposed.
1: Wow.
2: All of them are exposed to the truth of way down. And all of them, all the little grandchildren, they go from 16 to 2. And they're all, well, I'm prejudiced. They're all beautiful and they're all healthy.
1: They are beautiful.
2: They look great. I think you just saw their pictures up there. So, again, it is not just cutting your food in half that works. It is not just waiting for the growl, but it is learning that you have to change what you focus on. Gwen has been teaching that from the very beginning. So we love Way Down. We love Gwen. We love this church. And there's nowhere we'd rather be. We're surrounded by people who are doing this. It's just beautiful to be a part of this. And we love you all very much. And praise God for the Way Down Workshop.
3: Thank you, Jim and Frank. My name is Caroline Jay, originally from New York, and I started Way Down when I was 57 years old. I am 73 now. I say that for one reason, is because I've kept my weight off all these years through the Way Down ministry. My daughter-in-law introduced it to me, and as my son also. I had gone in to visit her one day, all those years ago, and she said, how about going out and getting something to eat? And I said, sure. And so we sat down, and she decided that, you know, hamburgers were looking good. It happens to be one of my favorite foods. And she said, how would you feel about sharing what? And she said, you know, the hamburger and all. I go, I was a new mother-in-law, and I wanted to, like, really make a good impression. I said, sure. I never shared my food with anyone. And I just sat there, and I said, ah, this is really interesting. So we had our meal, and ironically, when I thought back at it, I realized, well, I'm really fine with that. So then a few weeks later, she called and asked if I would be interested in a program called Way Down. And I said, I don't think so. I said, but thank you so much. And that followed a couple of days later, a call from my son. And he said, hey, Mom, how you doing? I'm fine. He said, you know, Candace has this program Way Down at Home. And I was thinking maybe, you know, you'd like to see it. And I went, nah, not really. And then he said, Mom, don't you think you have about 5 pounds to lose? Yeah, sure, I have 5 pounds to lose.
4: I love this story.
3: However, 30 pounds later, and the delusion lifted, you know, that I was okay and I was not. But aside from that, what I found when I first started listening to Gwen, and I thank God for the program of Way Down, and especially for Gwen, who was so faithful to see it through all these years, I knew it was truth. I knew what this woman was saying was something I haven't heard. And I'd been searching for so many years. I've wanted so much to have a relationship with God, and I always felt I was falling short of it. So as I started watching it, I understood the principles. I understood the growl and learning when to be politely full. And all the things that went with it, you know, how to help yourself in restaurants a little. I used to help myself with, okay, I'm done. I put a napkin over my meal. All that to say that I have grown into a woman who has a beautiful focus and purpose in life. I have, obviously, my children and my daughter, Christine. I have 6 grandchildren. I have a very full life. I'm very active. I love gardening. I love fellowshipping. I love getting together with my friends for brunch. I love our weddings, the most joyous time of all. I volunteer with our youth. I love coming to the youth nights on Saturday evenings. I love seeing them grow up to be beautiful young adults. I have peace and the joy of knowing my family. And thanks to this beautiful truth in Way Down that has taught us to have a relationship with God. And Jim, you're right. You know, at first it was about the things to learn about growl and what have you. But then what I finally saw was, no, it's about a relationship with God. It was about transferring and finding out I had the greediest of hearts. I didn't know that. I really didn't until I saw that through Scripture. And I then not only lost the greed of overeating, but I lost it in shopping and what have you. And in addition to that, what I haven't even mentioned is how angry I was. I was a very angry woman, an angry wife, and I'm sure a very angry mother. But that has been taken from me. I freely gave it to God because I knew this would not get me into heaven. And it has brought me such peace and such joy. And to live every day knowing that my grandchildren, as we had talked earlier about the future, they're not going to have a weight problem. They're not going to be greedy for things. They're going to sit and they're going to wait on God and they're going to pray and they're going to go to their parents and maybe a grandparent. But I can't begin to say this is the most joyful, loving, peaceful life that I dreamt about years ago that I had no idea how to accomplish it until I found Way Down. So thank you. Thank you so much. I praise God and thank you.
1: Thank you.
5: Hi, my name is Leona Higgins, and I am 69 years old and found Way Down when in 1998, so I was almost 50, and I had been overweight as a child, very overweight. Back in those days, they didn't have overweight clothes for kids, so my clothes were all handmade. And so my mother was always putting me on some sort of a diet, and nothing ever worked. Nothing ever worked. And so when I found the Way Down Diet book, I had been praying to God, and I had been just asking him for help. Now, I could lose the weight on these other diets, but it always came back. So what was the point? It left you depressed. It left you lonely. It left you hopeless. And so I was praying, God, is there anything out there that would help me? And I went to a bookstore and I found the Way Down Diet book. And one of the customers in the store, I don't even know who she was, could have been an angel, said that book will change your life. I grabbed that book and I just held it so close and checked out immediately and went home and started reading it and putting the things into practice, what I was reading. And it was like the scales had come off my eyes because I knew this was different. I knew this was from God and I knew this would change my life, but I was very overwhelmed. So I would close the book up, highlight it, then close it up and I would pick it back up again. But needless to say, I've lost 120 pounds and have kept it off 15 years. And, it is the most joyful life I have ever had. I was on all kinds of medications for depression, for high blood pressure. I had a spastic colon. I had acid reflux. I had, what's worse, is I had hatred in my heart and resentment, which I think that a lot of older people have that, and they don't know how to get rid of it. And so with this ongoing learning relationship with God, I've learned how to go to God with those feelings and ask God how to get rid of that. And so I just gave it to him. He took it away. He put love back in my heart for the people that I had anger towards, resentment, and just totally healed my heart. And I am eternally grateful for that. And I'm not on any kind of medications. I haven't been for years. I am so grateful because there are so many people that are our age that are on all these medications, like Gwen said. And it is, they feel like they can't go anywhere without their little box of pills. And it's just, it is possible to be totally at a perfect weight, whatever God has for your body. And then you can slowly but surely be getting off of all your medications with your doctor's help, of course. And I am just eternally grateful that I found this, that I have life, I have hope, I am energetic, I have 8 grandkids, and babysit, actually. Last year I homeschooled some of my grandkids. This year I'm babysitting a 3-year-old and a 4-year-old, so they do keep me very active. And but most of all is I get to teach them about God. I get to teach them at an early age how to have answered prayers. And that is just the best thing in the whole world. When they learn how to pray for it can be little things, it can be big things, it could be fun things that they want, but we practice praying, and when they get it, I'm helping them get this connection to God. And so that is, that's like getting $1 million for me, because I know that the inheritance that I will leave behind is not monetary. The inheritance that I, through this Way Down program and teaching me how to have a relationship with God, this is what I'm passing down to my children and grandchildren as an inheritance, because there is nothing greater than having that connection with God and finding your way through this narrow road. Go to the right, go to the left, stop, go forward, go backward. That's all that matters, is this relationship with God. And I just praise God and I thank God that He brought me to Way Down and taught me how to walk this out. And He's still teaching me how to walk this out. And I am just eternally grateful for this. Thank you.
6: Honestly, you see, I mean, I can easily retire at any time, and when, as you see how well-spoken any and everyone was, and there'll be more here, but, you know, Leona hit on a very excellent point in terms of just those that are new that are watching or those around the world that have just tuned in, that you go to your physician, tell him that you're going to be attempting to lose weight, show him the program, but you stay in under your doctor's care in terms of medications, because there's some medications, you have chronic conditions, you stay on, obviously. So, but we're referring to crutch medications or medications that are a lot of times just what people believe they've got to have, and they continue to come out every day with something else. But that if you go back and you look at the health and the skin tone and everything else and the activity level, that this society, more than any other society around the world, is living off of pills. And that is it's only escalating. So going back, but if you'll go to the physicians are not dying for you to be doing that. And they know the good in limiting it, and they know the ones that you need to stay on, the ones you need to come off of. So when people refer to coming off pills, well, if they've got, a condition that has been around and it's chronic, then they're going to have to stay on that medication. But a lot of things are not, and they're healed. The number one leading factor to heart disease, diabetes, and to any of our cancer and major diseases, leading cause of death in this country is obesity. It is connected you produce too many cells, and the next thing you know, if you're producing more than what your body's calling for, you're starting to make more cells and make more cells. Well, when you get older, some of these cells are defective, and then that sets off cancerous cells. The same thing we talked about a few weeks ago about diabetes, all this is all intertwined, heart disease, overeating. You're having to ship this extra food that you've just eaten, and it's got to be turned into a triglyceride, and then it's shipped to your hips or shipped to some part of your body that you usually don't want. So, what's amazing is how simple God made it. And you go back and look at your great-grandparents and your great-great-grandparents. They didn't have these behaviors of constantly starting a new diet, nor did they take so much medication. And yet they lived, like it talks about in the Bible, that the average lifespan is now decreasing. So if pills and all these, the way we're living is helping, then why are we living shorter lives now? And why is the expectation even shorter for the next generation? So this is beautiful. All these people are active. And once they lost the weight, they became even more active. And so, Pat, I know you can comment on that because you have grandchildren too.
7: I do. First of all, I'd like to say that Way Down saved my life when I took my first class when I was 46 years old, and now I'm 47. No, I'm just kidding.
6: Yes.
7: I'm 67, but I'm closer to 68.
6: And everyone here looks younger than what you are. It's beautiful.
7: And I do have 7 grandchildren, 2 children, and everybody's at their right weight in my family. So definitely have passed down the Way Down principles to the next generation and the generation after
6: so
7: that.
6: So we're reversing the statistics are out there, yes.
7: And surely, if I would have kept up with the rate I was gaining weight, I probably would be somewhere around, I figured it out, a conservative estimate was 5 pounds a year that I was gaining. So 22 years later, I probably would have been about 320 pounds today. I'm sure I would have been full of
6: I'd be right there
7: disease.
6: With you.
7: I'm sure I would have had, been taking multiple amounts of medication. If I would have even been alive today, because, who knows, I may have had a stroke, heart attack at that rate. I'm just so grateful that I did find Way Down and I did put these principles into practice. And this is a way of life. Hunger and fullness is a way of life now. And I fell out of love with the food and into love with God. And there's no other way to live but this way. And having a relationship with God has meant all the difference. Because like everybody else has said, no matter what the problem is, I can go to God. I have the answers. And I have the answers that I can pass down to my children and my grandchildren. There's nothing that they're going through that I wouldn't be able to help them with. Because this is the answer for everything.
6: It's just the Bible.
7: It is. It's mere Christianity, and it's if you want to be happy, if you want to go to bed with peace and joy, then this is it. You need to take a class, and nobody is ever too old to start. Any age can do this, the youngest to the oldest. And all I can say is this is life. This is abundant life. Hunger and fullness is where it's at.
6: Yeah, we praise God for Jesus Christ.
7: Amen.
6: I mean, that's
7: Amen.
6: Who showed us how to do it.
7: Yes.
6: I mean, he fed the 4,000, 5,000, and then he said to bring back in, and they ate, it says in there, they ate until they were satisfied.
7: Yes.
6: You ever picked up on that? They
7: yes.
6: ate until they were satisfied.
7: Yes.
6: So that satisfied feeling, then you stop. And then he said, now gather up the food, don't waste a bit of it. So they gathered the food back up, kept the fish and the loaves for the next meal. They didn't waste it. And so obviously somewhere along the line, and what my theory was in the very beginning of Way Down, of course, that was back at the university when I was teaching foods and nutrition, was that it was dieting itself that was setting the stage for America to become obese, because it was giving you a sheet of paper, and this sheet of paper out here told you what to eat and what not to eat. And obviously, as a dietitian, a registered dietitian, and I was working on my master's degree, I tried everything that was in the book, the major nutrition books, that they said was reliable for weight loss. Then in the back of the book, it gave you unreliable. Because when the reliable didn't work, I started going to the unreliable. And I can remember every day, you know, focusing on not eating and then focusing on that food and what I was going to eat and what I was not going to eat. And so I was focused on both of them, what I could eat and what I couldn't eat. I would have used up all of my exchange lists when I start on Monday. I'd use up all my points and all my free foods and all my exchange lists by Monday. I mean, I'd use them all up. Mm-hmm. And so, I mean, so you throw in the towel, give up, and then, and I was just getting larger and larger. And so it wasn't until I ran into, it wasn't that I was some joking genius here. I mean, I finally just said, you know, I know that it's not metabolism, because I had enough science behind me to know that everybody's cell is runs the Krebs cycle, and you trap 60% of the energy and or 40%, and then 60% is released as heat. That's how you stay at your body temperature. Nobody's frying. You don't see people walking around at like 102 and 103. Everybody's at 98.6. And then on the side of the calories counts, the reason why they can tell you and you and you and you and you and you how many calories that you're going to trap from that food is because we all are trapping the same from that donut, from that cereal box, from that, you know, salad dressing or whatever you may be eating. We're all, it is not that I'm burning it up. Now, if I was exercising it off, that'd be one thing. But if it is not that one. Now, if you exercise a lot and you have more muscle mass, you're going to need more food. That's obvious. Or if you're a teenager or you're pregnant or whatever, I mean, all those, you're going to need more, but you're still, your metabolism is not messed up. And so I knew that I was not a big boned person, and that when I got on a respirometer, as we had to do some like lab work and that type thing, and my there's a 1-to-1 ratio between your oxygen intake and your food intake. You need one glucose to every oxygen, and of course that's what sets off the Krebs cycle and gives you the energy for every cell. Well, I knew that my oxygen intake was less than my roommates, which meant that I had less muscle mass, and therefore I needed less. So I was in trouble. And so I started watching thin eaters, people that were thin, and that they always thought they had a high metabolism, and you know, and that they could just eat anything and it just burn off. But that's not what was going on. They were trapping the same thing in every calorie. So I knew I had to watch their behavior. So I followed the first one to McDonald's, and by the time she had taken just a few bites, I'd already eaten my entire Big Mac, the large fries, and then I was going for a milkshake. But what was interesting is I really wanted what she had not eaten, and I probably could have eaten food off of someone's plate that I didn't know. There was no end to my head hunger. And yet, so when I saw her stop in the middle, I asked her, I said, you know, are you really an American? You're not a, you know, you are from this, you know, world. And, you know, why are you stopping? What is in your head? And what are you thinking? And she said she didn't want it. She actually wrapped up the second half of a smaller hamburger. And then she did something like it was the cardinal sin of cardinal sin. She threw it in the garbage. I said, oh, wow, you know. And so I had to go back in there. I was going, God, you know, how is it that, why am I wanting so much, and how is she satisfied? And I started just reading scripture after scripture and looking to see that, you know, the last shall be first, the first shall be last. I mean, just interesting concepts in there, but you saw that Ephesians 5:5, greed is idolatry. And so something that had been buried in the history of our medicine, as advanced as we were, we'd kind of left out some of the spiritual. And so faith-based weight loss is extremely needed in this country, because you can do all you can medically, and we're all for medicine. My father was a surgeon. My brother was a surgeon, studied at Mayo Clinic, Vanderbilt, all of that. However, the spiritual end was what I saw was missing, and that was the element that I felt like God had me bring back to all the other discoveries. And indeed, it turned out to be that turning to God instead of the refrigerator, turning to God instead of every time you feel this head hunger, you have to say, God, is that my greed, my wanting it? Just, I see it, I want it, you know, just like shopping. That's why this can go for shopping, or it can go for alcohol, or it can go for drugs. It can go for anything that you feel like you're desiring, but God has said no, or it's too much. Moderation is the key, and you're trying to quit. That's why weigh down affects the entire lifestyle of someone, is because you extrapolate the information from weight loss. Then you go, okay, I've tuned in to what the body's calling for. I can sense what the body wants to eat. Then I can sense, you know, hey, that alcohol, that's too much. I don't need more than one glass of wine, or whatever it may be. You can feel it in the inside of you, and it's no longer a sheet of paper. Mm-hmm. It's not an outside force telling you what to do. And that's horrible. The world telling you what to do. The freedom that's brought here is that it's you and God and what He programmed inside of you. And then the children, if you'll leave them alone, most of them will. You can't get them to overeat, and you can't get them interested in the food. They would rather go play than eat. So the natural state comes back, and so I learned a lot from that thin eater that day. But obviously it took me a long time to really figure it all out myself. But I'm praising God that He's done so much, and now this next generation, it's passing down this, and their confidence level, that you look at them and they're happy and they are well adjusted, because they're not fearing, or they're not having to eat some special food while all the other children are eating something else. And then they learn how to eat sweets, and in its place, you know, small amounts. So the health is good, but they don't blame the food. They realize they've got to listen from within. And so look at your children and your grandchildren. And I see y'all out there dancing on that dance floor. And these guys can dance, and they move around. Mm-hmm. And so then this generation, and then your kids are beautiful. Mm-hmm. Your grandkids are beautiful.
8: Yeah. I don't know, what just growing up with, you know, not having learned what we've learned here, you know, you would always, you know, everybody's like, you don't want to grow old. Like, you know, that's so bad. Or people lose purpose. And what I've seen being in this church is how you've always said this too about the kids, like every age is fun, you know, because your child gets out of diapers and I was like, oh, they're out of diapers. You're like, don't worry, the next phase is so fun too. And then, you know, you and Elizabeth, you're like, that phase is so fun. And then this, and it's the same thing with our experience, you know, you see them in their life, and you know,
6: they're just getting happier.
8: Yeah. And it's like, and they're so busy, and they have these, I think, fabulous lives. I mean, Carol travels and she gets to go do all sorts of things. And I mean, it just looks like, and then she's so close to the family, but I feel like when I see Karen and Larry Sims be bopping around, I'm like, oh, that looks fun.
6: A lot of the depression, mm-hmm. They say 76% of primary care visits are from depression and anxiety in older people. And that's what Leona was bringing out also, just that it's true. You see older people a lot of times getting more and more depressed or unhappy or reclusive or isolated, and here it is different. Mm-hmm. Praise God.
8: Yes.
6: For
8: Amen.
6: Different.
8: Yes.
6: Praise
8: Amen.
6: God for good. Yahoo. So, anything you want to say?
9: This is, who doesn't want a peaceful family? I mean, who doesn't want children that are full of joy and full of love. Who doesn't want close relationships with their children and their parents? Who doesn't want to see their parents live to an old age, full of energy and full of life? And so we're so grateful for this place. And, you know, it was funny, like when we first heard what you were teaching about hunger and fullness, waiting on your body, you know, your body to let you know when you're hungry and when you're satisfied. And then the government caught up, you know, 15 years later. And now it's on, if you go to a government website, if you go to the U.S. Attorney General, you know, if you go to the Surgeon General, I'm sorry, go to the website, it'll be in there, hunger and fullness. But what they don't tell you is how to stop when you're all alone and nobody's watching and there's food in front of you or there's alcohol in front of you or there's this in front of you that you want to overindulge in these areas. What makes you trust God enough to not do that and that he's way better?
6: And what makes you fill up on God instead of Rocky Road ice cream?
9: Right.
6: And that's what's in Way Down.
9: Yes. These Bible studies are just full of how to reach out to him and then through that, and that's why you hear the applause. I mean, that's why Gwen's name's mentioned, just for the same reason I thanked all my teachers, for the same reason I thanked my boss, for the same reason I thanked my accountants when they helped me with my taxes, for the same reason why I bragged on this guy for fixing my house and fixing my car. Well, somebody helped me fall in love with God, and it's changed everything in my life, and it's changed my marriage. I got the best wife on the face of the earth. I had a beautiful mother. I've got beautiful children, and this is an amazing, amazing thing that God's allowed us all to be part of. And so, yeah, we're full of gratitude. We're full of love. We're happy about it. And I mean, I think when you see this crowd up here, isn't it like exciting to think about getting older? Like, you're not fearing. There's nothing to fear, you know? So we're grateful.
6: We're very grateful.
9: We are grateful.
6: So for those tuning in, just remember, it definitely works. We're ending this show tonight. In fact, in the back, we have hamburger sliders. Now, they're the small, and French fries. We can show you how to eat it if you stay tuned. Thank you for joining us. We want you to know, no matter what your age, you too can overcome.

0: Greetings, everyone. Welcome to the Way Down Workshop. My name is David Martin, and you're listening to the Week 1 audio CD from the all-new Exodus Out of Egypt seminar, The Change Series. This audio coincides with your Week 1 DVD lesson. Get ready for moving music from Michael Shamblin and powerful truths from God's Word, taught by the founder of the Way Down Workshop, Gwen Shamblin. And now here's part one of this two-lesson CD, Change.
1: You've got to be different. This letter goes to all the young men and women out there in the hopes

0: I must look inward and quit claiming that everything else is to blame. I've got to be different.
1: Welcome, everyone. Old and young, male or female, I am so excited that you are here and about to embark on this God-blessed and unique program of weight reduction with the Way Down Workshop. Guys, everyone can do this. I want you to know that every video lesson, every audio lesson, and every page of your workbook has been prayed over. We are calling upon God to guide all of this. This Exodus series gives you the major concepts of what is being taught in many locations throughout the United States, in Canada, and Europe, and the numerous online classes that are sponsored by the Remnant Fellowship churches around the world. Way Down is a Bible study that is showing people on a daily basis how our God can transform their hearts and minds so that they can rise above the magnetic pull of the refrigerator. Instead of emphasizing the caloric content of food, we are going to encourage you to focus on your natural, internal, God-given hunger control. But more importantly, your focus will be trained to turn toward the will of God as it relates to food. And finally, as it relates to His kingdom and His will for your life. Studies show that the population is fatter and fatter, and it seems that the more weight-obsessed we are, the more food-focused we are. The billion-dollar weight loss industry is a dizzying carousel of promises hardly ever fulfilled. Years of restricted dieting have only strengthened the chains of slavery to food. Years of focusing on food and giving all of our heart to a pan of brownies have only increased our size and our stress levels. Dieting has drained us emotionally, if not financially, and has exacerbated rather than solved our problems. Now, into this vortex comes God's answer, which can offer up testimonials more enthusiastic than anything television weight loss gurus or liquid fast ever produced. The inspiring transformations of women and men and children who have lost 20, 50, and 270 pounds and counting, this Bible study will guide you away from excessive exercise programs, pills, which are everywhere right now, surgery, and strange concoctions of foods. This Bible study will guide you away from dieting, which we defined as making the food behave. If you are dieting, taking pills, counting fat grams, using exchange lists, or changing the content of foods, then you believe your basic problem is the food. That is called projection. Way Down counters this by maintaining that dieting keeps the person focused on what he or she should and should not eat. This focus on food only increases the magnetic pull of the refrigerator. Why? Because you fall in love with what you focus on. If you love the food, you'll eat more of it every year. That is why you gain more weight every year. It is a heart problem, a passion problem. This seminar emphasizes God's power, not willpower. If you are willing, the journey you're about to take will be a magnificent, wisdom-gaining experience, rescuing you from dieting and taking you to permanent weight loss, which we call an exodus from slavery, through the desert, and then finally to the promised land. In the end, it will not be the low-carbohydrate diet or local weight loss groups that helped thousands lose the nagging extra pounds in a matter of months. It will be God Almighty and His Son, Jesus Christ, that will get all the glory. Do not care what people think. Do not consider how big or little you are, male or female. Do not think of yourself at all. Since God has put this course of action on your heart, get ready to travel the narrow road. Now, one of your first questions may be, what does God have to do with weight loss? With God's help, you can learn to stop in the middle of a meal and have no desire to eat the second half if your stomach is satisfied. God did not put chocolate or lasagna or real blue cheese dressing on earth to torture us, but rather for our enjoyment. However, he wants us to learn how to rise above the magnetic pull of the refrigerator so that food does not consume our lives. What is the root of overweight, and what is the solution? Well, we have been created with two empty, needing to be fed holes in our body. One is the stomach, and the other is the heart. The stomach is a literal hole in our body, which is to be fed with the proper amount of food. As for the heart, I'm speaking figuratively of our deep-down feelings. To satisfy these deep-down feelings, needs, or desires of the heart, we may often turn to food and overload our stomach with more than it needs. Trying to feed a hurting, needy heart with food or anything on this earth, whether it be alcohol, tobacco, antidepressants, sexual lust, money, the praise of other people, etc., it's a common era. The person who attempts to feed a longing heart with food will stay on the path to overweight. Those who pursue an overindulgence of alcohol or tobacco or power will also reap the consequences of those pursuits. There's nothing inherently evil about food, alcohol, tobacco, money, credit cards, etc. However, it is wrong to become a slave to any of these things or let them master you. As you can see, we have been trying to feed our hurting, longing hearts with physical food. We have also learned to love food. Therefore, the solution is as follows. 1, relearn how to feed the stomach only when it is truly hungry. 2, relearn how to feed or nourish the longing human soul with a relationship with God. 3, relearn how to recognize the different hunger urges and not confuse them. Many of you are wondering if you're going to fail again. You wonder, am I a failure? Your major concerns will be, how can this work for me? Because, 1, you say, I feel a distance between God and me because I thought he made me overweight, and for years he's not answered my prayers to take this weight off. And 2, you think, I've tried every diet 5 times, every diet pill and exercise, and failed miserably. So how can this work? What we're really asking is, am I a failure? Or is God angry at me or given up on me? Well, you are not a failure. It is not genetic, and God is calling you. He does hope that your slavery to diets and overweight will make you call out to him. He loves you, and he wants you to depend on him for deliverance so that you can see how mighty he is and how important you are to him. Why have diets not worked so far? The reason is that you, like me and the rest of the world, have tried using man-made rules instead of God's rules. God has never asked anyone to eat food off of a list, to count fat exchanges, or to take an appetite suppressant. You have just been applying the wrong medicine to this condition. You are using your willpower and man's rules. God is too smart to let a local weight loss group or fat gram counting be your savior and thereby get all the credit. Man-made rules will not work. Now, welcome to a place that teaches you God's rules for eating and shows you the futility of man-made rules. Welcome to God's truths, truths that show you how to use God's strength rather than your willpower. Welcome to the Weigh Down Workshop, a place where thousands of people are now thin after years of trying. In other words, you are not a failure. You've been using man's rules and your willpower, and now you're going to use God's plan for eating and his spirit, his strength, and his truths. There is hope, and God will get the credit. Now, the reason why diets will never work is this. Diets do not get to the root of the problem. In fact, diets aggravate the problem rather than alleviate it. Diets just boil down to making the food behave. Food companies have spent several decades and millions of dollars to pull out the fat and calories so that the food is righteous. Actually, billions of dollars are spent by the food industry to make us feel like it is genetic and that we are victims and that we really deserve more food and to be able to chew more. They make you dependent on them for certain foods or pills just to keep you and your money coming back. Many food companies may not want us to succeed in losing weight, but rather would prefer us to feel dependent on them so that we will consume whatever is sold. The root of the problem is not the food ingredients, but how much volume is going down the old hatch. And indeed, the consumers have wanted the food industry to take the fat out of the Twinkie so that we can simply eat more Twinkies, changing the food but not changing the volume of what is swallowed will leave us on a roller coaster of weight loss and weight gain. Changing our metabolism or our nervous system by taking pills and hormones is not permanent because we cannot stay on them because of the side effects. And finally, changing our volume without changing our heart is not permanent. If you just stop dieting, using diet foods, and thinking about the food, your heart will change. Then your volume will decrease, and then your body will lose the weight. Again, diets have encouraged eating large volumes of low-calorie foods. Once dieters go off the diet, since they have become accustomed to the large volumes, they gain their weight back and yet blame the weight gain on the wrong food. It is not the food. It is the volume. Thin eaters eat small volumes of regular foods and do not binge because they never tell themselves that they can't eat particular foods and because they don't lust after the food or focus on the food. The scripture backs this up. In Mark chapter 7, verse 14, Jesus said, "Listen to me, everyone, and understand this. Nothing outside a man can make him unclean by going into him. Rather, it is what comes out of a man that makes him unclean." After he had left the crowd and entered the house, his disciples asked him about this parable. "Are you so dull?" he asked. "Don't you see that nothing that enters a man from the outside can make him unclean? For it doesn't go into his heart, but into his stomach, and then out of his body." In saying this, Jesus declared all foods clean. He went on, "What comes out of a man is what makes him unclean. For from within, out of men's hearts, come evil thoughts, sexual immorality, theft, murder, adultery, greed, malice, deceit, lewdness, envy, slander, arrogance, and folly. All these evils come from inside and make a man unclean." What this means is that we've been blaming the food all of this time, and it is our heart that is the source of the problem, because out of our heart comes, like Jesus says, greed, grabbing for the food, going for more food beyond the full signal or the boundary that God gave us. That is why we're overweight. Again, a foundational scripture that I turned to after teaching this message for several years, and it backed up that it was not the food's fault. This is found in Colossians chapter 2, verse 16. "Therefore, do not let anyone judge you by what you eat or drink, or with regard to religious festival." Verse 20, Since you died with Christ to the basic principles of this world, why, as though you still belong to it, do you submit to its rules? Do not handle, do not taste, do not touch. These are all destined to perish with use because they're based on human commands and teachings. Such regulations indeed have an appearance of wisdom with their self-imposed worship and their false humility and their harsh treatment of the body, but they lack any value in restraining sensual indulgence. What does this passage mean? It means exactly what we have just said. Diets or harsh regulations are not going to work. They're man-made rules. They have no value in restraining the heart. If the problem is in the heart, but the man-made rules restrain

just by what we eat or drink. It doesn't help us. It's a man influencing us. It's man putting pressure on us. And it is man-made rules that leave you no better off than you were before. Starting today, you are going to throw off the praise of men, what they think. You're not going to let them judge you by you going back to regular foods. And you're going to concentrate on getting your heart right before God and what is His rule. God does not have all these rules. Even Jesus pronounced all these foods clean. Those are man-made rules that have been making you miserable all these years. Jesus never ate particular foods, but He ate what the body called for. He ate when He was hungry, and He stopped when He was full with regular foods. Our God did not put these foods down here to torture us. They're there for our enjoyment. Now, go back and only emphasize God's rules, God's boundaries, God's law when it comes to hunger and fullness, and get your mind off of everything else. And with this focus, you will be able to rise above the magnetic pull of the refrigerator. If you do it that way, hunger is filled, God's love is embraced and enjoyed, and appetites are under control and given to God. This truth that you're listening to will set you free. What if you're new to the Bible? Do you have to be religious to do this program? For those of you who do not feel particularly religious, do not worry. You have exactly what you need to be able to do this program. You see, each of us has a heart to worship, and we all adore something. That tells us that we have the capacity to give our heart to something. All religion is what we worship or adore, so you are religious. The question is, can you transfer your devotion from one thing to another? The answer is yes. Giving our hearts over to something is a learned process and can be relearned. For example, some people enjoy sports, and other people seem to worship sports. Some people enjoy material things, but other people seem to worship things. Some people use money, but other people will do anything to get it. Some people use food for fuel to run the body, but some people dream about food. Some of these dreamers have been known to get up in the morning and find bony remains of fried chicken on their chest. That's how in love with food that they are, that they'll get up in the night and eat it without even knowing it. This old relationship with food can be transferred to a relationship with God or to a heart for God. In the past, you may have loved the feeling of planning a binge and dreaming over recipes, cookbooks, and magazines that have food plans and pictures of foods. You may have looked forward to the feeling of waiting for everyone to go to bed so that you could prepare, cook, and consume the food without the judgment of anybody. The good news is that you can relearn how to get that feeling from the Lord. When you learn to get this happy feeling from finding God, you will experience much more fulfillment. Binging out on seeking God has no yucky, guilty, or depressing side effects. In other words, it is possible to let go of that old way of having fun and replace it with something so much more filling, yet with no calories. By choosing this new path, you will lose weight and never regain the weight. You will no longer get this binge high from food, but from focusing completely on our true Heavenly Father and trying to please Him. Jesus said, "My food is to do the will of Him who sent me and to finish His work." Jesus was completely focused on the Father. The whole world centered around the Father and not around Himself. Some people have experienced a high when they become involved in exercise, and usually
Obsessive, tedious exercise to become thin eventually wears thin if the exercise is self-focused,

rather than God-focused. Exercise, like food, must also be put in its place and not worshiped, but enjoyed. The transfer to a heavenly focus from a focus on food, exercise, or anything else is much more delightful and fulfilling. It has so many rewards that you'll never want to return to giving your heart to anything else. How do you lose the weight, you might ask? Well, once you stop going to food for sensual indulgence, for escape, or for spacing out, or for a tranquilizing effect, for comfort, and so on, and start swallowing regular foods, only when your stomach growls, you will swallow or eat just one half, or maybe even just one third of what you used to swallow. The desire eating or head hunger will not rule you when you do not respond to it. That means you will lose weight. You will be able to do this. It happens naturally. You will not have to measure the food or count the grams. Your stomach will guide you. The volume of food decreases as you focus on hunger and fullness. In other words, the typical weight loss programs suggest losing weight through diet and exercise. We suggest that if you lose the passion for food, the result will be that you will eat less food and therefore lose weight permanently. The typical 1950s through the 1990s approach tried to fix the body or the food, but did not address the passion. The Weigh Down Workshop approach, again, fixes the heart first, and then the body follows. You make this choice with food, never to return to the nightmare of endless overweight, yo-yo dieting, and have-to-exercise regimens, but rather to a calm, non-magnetized approach to regular foods with the ability to approach foods such as desserts and blue cheese dressing without losing control. Exercise need no longer be connected to burning calories. Instead, it can be an enjoyable activity. You will be free never to binge again. So, in conclusion, what should you expect on this journey? Well, praise God that you have found this truth and that God has heard your prayers to end this horrible yoke of slavery to diets, health problems, shame, panic attacks, and depression. You are going to embark on this program of weight reduction starting today, and you are going to, instead of emphasizing the caloric content of food, your focus is going to be on your natural internal hunger control, and you are going to be focused and well-trained to turn toward the will of God and away from the focus on foods. We liken this journey that you're taking now from focusing off the food and onto God's boundaries with hunger and fullness to the journey that the children of Israel took from the slavery of Egypt through the desert of testing and finally to the promised land. This week, you're going to be reading the book of Exodus in the Old Testament, and it is the story of how God's children left Egypt and left this Egyptian bondage. Do you remember how God parted the Red Sea? God sent Moses to lead the Israelites and to let them know that he was delivering them from bondage. God sent plagues upon the Egyptians to make Pharaoh let his people go. After 10 horrible plagues, Pharaoh let the Israelites pack their bags and go. Pharaoh changed his mind and tried to recapture the Israelites, but God parted the Red Sea with a mighty east wind. Once the Israelites were safely on the other side, Pharaoh's mightiest warriors and finest chariots and horses were buried by the sea as God put the water back into its place. The Israelites had witnessed God's mighty deliverance of them from the clutching hands of Pharaoh. But before God could let his children inherit the promised land flowing with milk and honey, he took them on a journey through the desert of testing. Deuteronomy 8,
verses 2 and 3 says, "Remember how the Lord your God led you all the way in the desert these 40 years to humble you and to test you in order to know what was in your heart, whether or not you would keep his commands. He humbled you, causing you to hunger and then feeding you with manna, which neither you nor your fathers had known, to teach you that man does not live on bread alone, but on every word that comes from the mouth of the Lord." So the parallels to this story are that there is an Egypt, there is a desert of testing, and there is a promised land. You're going to experience this deliverance from the dieting and the bondage and the slavery of the food and the have-to diet programs and the sheets of paper and all these things that you've been enslaved to for years are going to end right now. Just like Pharaoh, who represents Satan, tried to get the Israelites back to Egypt right after they left, this week you're going to experience the hand of Satan unlike you have ever felt it before. He is going to fight right now to get you back, because if he can stop you now, he can stop you from this beautiful journey. You are to fight with everything you've got and to stay focused. Don't let anyone make fun of you eating regular foods. Don't let anyone tell you that it's not the truth, that you can't eat regular foods. Don't let anyone stop you from going this direction, because this truth is going to set you free. And you can feel it right now with your first meal. Just try it before you talk to anyone so that you won't get tempted to stop. Just try it tonight and wait for hunger and stop when you're full, and you'll see that what we're saying is the truth. And then you'll keep seeking the truth. Next parallel is the desert of testing. And you're going to be tested, but that's beautiful to show you that you don't have to live on bread alone, but you're going to live on every word that comes from the mouth of the Lord. And this new life is incredible. And so you've got to keep going through the desert of testing so that you can find this relationship with God, where you're waking up to his voice every day and to his lead and to what he wants you to do. It's so much better than following the voice of food. Finally, you'll be shown how to follow in the footsteps of God's children, the Israelites, who finally entered the promised land. And that's the land of guilt-free milk and honey, where you're back to eating regular foods. You have no desire, no more head hunger, no more greed in your heart for overeating. You will be inside God's box, his boundaries for hunger and fullness, and you won't even want the second half of your sandwich. It will not even be a desire. You'll have no desire to continue to eat, no desire, no temptation to go after anything else. This is quite a journey, and it is worth it. It's worth it to keep fighting and pushing and seeking and looking for God so that you can get to this point where you are totally free, eating regular foods, but not overeating. So you can see it's all worthwhile. So no matter what your age, no matter if you're male or female, no matter what your size, if you're extremely large, no matter if you're 15 pounds underweight and you're bulimic, no matter what your means of control is, no matter if you've been exercising to keep it off, throwing up the food for self-control, taking laxatives, taking pills, no matter how extreme you have been, how depressed you have been, no matter how many panic attack disorders you have had, no matter even if you have just given up self-control, this truth is for you. As recorded in the Bible, God came to rescue his people, the Israelites, the called out, the children of Abraham,
those people that want to follow Jesus Christ. He came and He got the old and the young, the bricklayers and the basket weavers, the weary and the brokenhearted. God came and He rescued them all to go out into the desert, away from the food and out to His Word, which is your new food, so that you can rise above all of the world. And you're going to ultimately find that God has everything to do with weight control. God has everything to do with your life and with your heart and with your self-control. Yes, He came and He rescued them all. That includes you. God is rescuing you as we speak. I must

so badly for all of us to have the emotions that you have when you're singing and singing up to God, and it's all about Him, and you realize it's

anybody. Well, let me tell you something. I had worked at the church for like 7 straight years at an international level and had worked with the church all my life up until that point, but it had become nationally and then internationally known in those 7 years. At the end of 7 years, I'm horrified at the statistics coming in. And I was reading some statistics last night. This is Mother's Day. And I sit there and think, what has the church, what kind of mothers are out there? What kind of fathers are out there? What kind of...

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2: Okay, guys, to relearn how to feed the stomach, you first need to wait for true stomach hunger. The stomach, of course, is that pouch made out of three layers of muscle, and it's located right below your sternum bone. And this is also below your esophagus. It's right in under your ribs. This feeling of true stomach hunger we're looking for is a little burning, empty, hollow sensation that occurs several hours after the last feeding or many hours after the last binge. It is a very tiny, polite feeling. I've known novices in weigh down seminars to pass it by or mistake it for indigestion. You can pray to God to help you recognize true physiological hunger. You will discover that His prodding is normally gentle. He's trying to wake us up to His leading, His voice, and you are to let go of leading and controlling yourselves. Let go of a piece of paper telling you what to eat. You're not a good leader. You have overfed yourselves. Start now to trust God's lead. God projects many images of Himself. One image is a kind shepherd and a gentleman, and He says, "Come to me, all you who are weary and burdened, and I will give you rest. Take my yoke upon you and learn from me, for I'm gentle and humble in heart, and you will find rest for your souls. For my yoke is easy, and my burden is light." That's found in Matthew chapter 11, verse 28. That is why hunger is only a polite nudge, and why you need to be a little more quiet and calm to find this rumbling of acid underneath the ribs. Some people feel this burning at the waistline. Some feel it in the esophagus. No matter, if you are not sure that this feeling is hunger, well, just wait a little longer. You'll feel great. Remember, you always feel good while you're waiting. Disregard the rare rumbling noises that originate below the belt. Those noises from the lower intestines are the sounds of the digestion of food you ate a few hours previously. Within a few days, you will know how to tell if you are truly physiologically hungry. And to start with, do not be afraid to wait a few hours for hunger. You're gonna feel great. I just love getting empty. Jesus went into the desert and fasted for 40 days. We're not suggesting that you do this. However, throughout history, a fast of a few days has been reported to be a good thing. There are many examples of people fasting, but we are only asking you to wait for and not bypass your first hunger signal. This is not a fast. This is just normal behavior of all thin eaters around the world. Yes, all people, all animals, and all children eat this way. This is not deprivation. Waiting for stomach hunger will be like waiting for the E or the empty on the automobile fuel gauge. Your normal blood sugar after a meal ranges from 80 to 120 milligrams per 100 deciliters of blood. When your blood sugar levels drop to 80 milligrams per 100 deciliters of blood or below, the hypothalamus, which is a part of the brain, senses this drop. The brain then sends a message by means of hormones and nerve impulses to the stomach to produce hydrochloric acid, which in turn produces an empty, hollow, burning hunger sensation. Your stomach was designed to make and handle this acid production. Acid production, digestion, and absorption are all controlled by your nerves, your central nervous system, and hormones. The difference between you and a car is that your body has stored fuel so that you really do not run out of gas. It should not be scary to go to E or empty. Rather, you should welcome it, for this is how you will lose your excessive weight. And these are the boundaries that God has given you. Your body, in its awareness of having an excess of stored fuel, will burn that stored fuel or body fat if you eat the amount that the body calls for. Eventually, you will return to your ideal body weight. If you reach this state of hunger and cannot get to food within 10 to 20 minutes, the body will pull a meal or some fuel from your hips or your gut, from your stored areas, and then send these fat stores into the bloodstream, and then this fat will be used for fuel. The result, the hunger growl goes away, and then you have energy to run on. However, you are not to ignore the growl. That would be as wrong as ignoring the full signal to stop. Let go of control and obey God's body. making only reasonable exceptions for special situations that we will discuss at the end of this CD. Okay, guys, do not refuel your car before you reach hunger. Let me tell you why. Food tastes so great when you're empty. If you wait for the empty, God makes it to where your mouth can taste every spice, every sweet thing, every sour thing. It will be at its peak. He's doing this to get you to eat when you're hungry. It's behavior modification. Likewise, if you're full, you cannot taste it. The taste buds are turned off. And so when you really get full, the taste buds and everything is where it's almost like eating paper. So you will wait for hunger and the eating experience will be so much better. And then you will have more energy. And I mean, how can you argue with all this? It's wonderful to have more energy, and then you'll have more time, you'll feel better, you'll get more done, and it just grows. So when your blood sugar levels drop, this is normal, and the stomach walls produce this acid again, which makes the stomach growl or feel empty. This, of course, is your only signal to eat. It's the only time you get to think about food. It is healthy to empty out or to not eat until you're hungry. And that's how everybody used to eat until dieting started in the 1950s. Let me repeat some of the tips that you just saw in video one. And remember, you must first pray and get your heart right before we talk about food, because sometimes even thinking about food will make you go and binge again. So pray to God that these are things that you understand that we're talking about, just so you can eat less food and get rid of this greed that's in your heart. Here's tip number one. Make sure that you drink only non-caloric drinks. Otherwise, it's going to be like an IV bag in a hospital. Whatever you're drinking, if you're drinking like tea or milk or fruit juice, sport drinks, things like that, regular sodas, it'll keep your blood sugar levels high. Then you'll never feel stomach hunger. You're going to feel a clear stomach signal when you're drinking only these non-caloric drinks, and that's what you're looking for, is clarity. Likewise, continually popping mints, hard candy, chewing gum, putting cream in your coffee, it's all going to raise your blood sugar levels. There is freedom here, but remember, if there is sugar in your tea, or if you're drinking a soda, and did you know that there are 9 teaspoons of sugar in a can Coke? And there's even more in a Pepsi. I think there's 11 in a canned Pepsi. Well, your body is definitely going to call for less solids if you're drinking sugar. Drinking sugar to naturally sweeten drinks is the number one reason that little children do not ever want to eat a regular meal or eat solid foods. And every time I saw that in the health department, the children would come in and be tested and they would be anemic. So I would, just as a tip for children, limit sweet drinks and start using non-caloric drinks or water. Water is a wonderful thing to drink, and I know we take baths in it, but you can drink it too, and you don't have to have a purifier. American water is fantastic. There's only like a couple of states in the United States that truly has trouble with water that's straight from the faucet. What if you don't like diet drinks? Well, this is a neat tip. Your brain will change gears and love a diet drink if you will drink it straight for 3 weeks. And don't go back and forth. Just drink straight diet drink for 3 straight weeks, and then you'll go back to the regular drink, and it will taste funny. So God makes it to where your brain will change, and it'll change your taste buds and everything. So you can train your taste buds to like any particular food. I think that is one of the neatest concepts in the world. And so just go 3 straight weeks and you will like a diet drink. That's so cool. I've watched this happen to thousands of people. So you can do this. Another suggestion is, do not feel that you must drink 8 glasses of water per day. That's an old diet rule that can actually make you sick. Overconsumption of water causes hypernatremia. And that's just a word that means too much water in the bloodstream. And the symptoms include dizziness and nausea. And you might have seen hypernatremia in infants that were made to swim when they were too young. These children would swallow too much water, and then they would get very nauseated and sick after they got out of the water. Remember, anything in excess is horrible for you, including water. Using your thirst mechanism is perfectly safe and balanced and trustworthy. 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It only stretches your stomach out. We're trying to get your stomach back to its normal size. Trust your breathing mechanism. If you overbreathe, take in too much oxygen, you know you're going to pass out. You shouldn't have too much oxygen, too much water, too much food. When you're sleepy, sleep. When you're thirsty, drink. When you're hungry, eat. God is the genius who has made all of these things work perfectly for perfect health. Now, once you feel this hunger, select regular foods that you desire. The foods you want are not evil. Trust me on this until you get more information. The foods are clean. I eat regular foods, and this includes like your regular grocery store foods, fruits and vegetables and meat and potatoes, but this also includes pizza and Fritos, sour cream, desserts and ice cream. When God had the Israelites offer a sacrifice to him, he would say, bring your refined wheat and put spices on it and salt and fat on it. And they would cook this and eat it. And this probably doesn't sound a whole lot different from a regular day Frito. I mean, God is the genius chef who has made all these foods. He did not put these foods down on earth to torture you. And God has programmed you to desire a variety of foods. This is an absolute truth. If you eat the same foods over and over, you're going to get sick of them. I meant like inside the same day. Right now, many of y'all have been forced to eat skinless chicken or salads with low-calorie dressings. And I want you to go out and try some real blue cheese dressing instead of the diet dressing, or real ice cream when you're hungry. Try real foods with real salt on it. You don't have to get the low-fat stuff. Go back to regular foods. In fact, some of those foods scare me anyway. They're so manipulated. Go back to regular foods. It's fantastic. God is the genius chef behind lasagna and chocolate cheesecake. He did not put bagels and cream cheese down on earth to just tantalize us or to get us to be tempted. He put them there literally for you to enjoy in small amounts. If you are sick of certain foods, then you're free to avoid them until you desire them again. That is a very healthy, nutritional practice. Your body has a natural biological feedback mechanism that cues you to a variety. You need to trust how your body was made. This low volume of a variety of regular foods is the most superior nutritional advice and approach to food that I can give you, that anyone can give you. And it is, if you interviewed a lot of 90-year-olds or 100-year-olds, if you could get them all into the same room and say, well, what did you eat to make it to where you're, 100 years old? They would all say something different. Some ate eggs and some drank some wine, and they all had a variety of foods and different foods. But you would notice that all of them had only eaten small amounts and they didn't overeat. They're all going to be thin. You don't see people that are 100 years old that are overweight. You just don't do it. The single most related factor to early death, I'll say this over and over, to every disease. If you want cancer, go on and keep overeating. If you want diabetes, overeat. If you want heart disease, keep overeating. Everybody wants to study the what, but they don't want to get to the main thing, and that is eat less food. No one following Way Down Workshop, which are God's basic principles, has died from scurvy, beriberi, pellagra, or any other nutritionally related diseases. Okay, we're going to talk about some more ways to eat foods and eat this variety of foods, but remember what I said earlier. I don't want you thinking about food unless you're hungry. And because lusting after food will set off a binge today, I want you to pray before you listen to this section. Keep praying. Determine in your heart right now not to eat until your stomach growls. Now, once you've prayed again, we can continue. Remember, you're not to be looking at recipes, magazines of food, looking into your pantry or refrigerator, running through fast food restaurants. You need to be doing your homework, calling a saint that has been through Way Down and lost all their weight, And you need to be talking about doing the will of God and talking about scripture that you're getting, talking about God's kingdom, His will being done on earth, not your will, not yourself. Center your mind around Him. Listen to a CD or help your family or friends out. Turn off the TV and get out of the kitchen. Take a walk. Do not think about food at all. Every time your mind goes there, get it off. Think about something or someone else that is less fortunate than you. The key to success is up in your mind. Therefore, while you're waiting for hunger, do not dream about the food. Do not sit there and contemplate what you're going to eat when you do get hungry. You'll figure that out when you get there. Just get your mind off of it. Otherwise, you'll overeat if you do that. Now that I know that your heart and mind are prepared, we can continue with some tips. When you finally get hungry, think about what food you like. Be reasonable. If what you are craving is at a restaurant halfway across town, sometimes God has granted you the time and the money to be this picky. But if not, please look for what He has provided. Better food provided by God than eating foods you grabbed for. When you get hungry and you are someplace that you cannot get to food, notice how your stomach will growl for about 10 minutes, and then it'll go away and not even come back around for at least 45 minutes or longer. What happened? Your body just moved fat from its stores and used them for energy. You just lost weight. Congratulations. Do not keep bypassing hunger, however. That's how you turn into an anorexic. Do not override God's system either by eating beyond full or under eating. It is a sin. For either way, it harms the body eventually. It's a sin to destroy God's body. Now, back to hunger, and I'm going to give you an example. I'm hungry right now, and I feel empty. My stomach is growling, and there are several selections around this office, but the leftover barbecue looks the best or sounds the best. And so I'm going to serve myself some barbecue, a little bit of coleslaw, a little bit of beans, buttered roll, and I'll heat it up in the microwave, a diet soda, and there are some brownies left over in there, and I'll go check it out and make sure it's not too dry or if it's the type of brownie that I like. Now, what I do is taste and rate each food item on the plate. I personally, right now, would rate the pork and the buttered roll, and the brownie is a good one, so I'm going to rate that and the coleslaw really pretty equally. And the beans are going to be the least on my list. So I'm going to eat the meat and the slaw together because it's juicier that way. And I like to put a little butter on the roll. And sometimes I even put a tiny bit of salt with it. And then since the brownie is a pretty good one, I'm going to keep it high on my list. And so I'm going to rate it about the same as I do the pork and the roll. So I will eat a little bite of each and save the brownie, of course, to the end of the meal. A lot of times, I don't want a sweet at the end of the meal. It ruins, like, whatever the taste that I had. Or, you know, a lot of sweets are really not even maybe sometimes that good. So you have to, like, taste the sweet to see if it's even something you really want. A lot of times, it's just up in your head. You think you want it, but you taste it, and it really isn't as good as you always thought it was. Your mind was almost making it a better experience than the reality of it. Rating foods will eventually come very naturally to you. You actually have always rated the food on your plate. You rate your restaurants. I mean, you rate which foods you even want to go to when you go to a restaurant or when you're in a grocery store, you're rating the food. So whatever you brought home is already a rated food. However, in the past, you ate the least liked foods first and then saved the best until the end. So you already know how to rate your foods. And if you save the foods that you like to the end, you're automatically going down the wrong path of greed. So you're going to have to reverse that old habit. And you will now want to eat your favorite foods first, except for dessert, of course. And why is this? Because you cannot be certain as to when you're going to be full, and once you feel the full feeling, leaving the least favorite foods on your plate is going to be easier than leaving the favorite. And it's all about temptation and getting prepared for this spiritual warfare and getting yourself back into self-control. I even rate bites inside each category. For example, when I eat the pork, I'm going to get the juiciest pieces. I will leave some of every food category on my plate. I just know I will. And by the time I'm done with most of my plates, it looks like it's been dissected. And it's not appealing at all, I can tell you, to just about anybody by the end of scooting the food around and looking for the best bites. Skinny people just eat this way, and you're going to lose weight immediately using these directions because the amounts of your foods are going to go down. And at some point in this, the small amounts that you are eating are going to look big. And I want to just keep praying for you that you quickly get to that point, that you don't feel like you're giving up something. You feel like, hey, even these small amounts are undeserved and they're large. So keep working on your attitude toward all this. Now, I cannot emphasize this next tip enough. You have got to slow down. You've got to sit between bites. You've got to use a fork that will slow you down. You've got to cut your foods up that will slow you down. I mean, do anything you can to slow down and interpose a delay in the middle of a meal so that you'll give your food a chance to get into the bloodstream so that it will turn off your hunger mechanism. When your hunger mechanism's turned off, I mean, you're not going to want to eat. So you've got to eat slowly. You've got to slow down. Any neat little tricks you can think of to slow down and breaking this thing up. And I wanted to let you know now that it feels so good to go away from that meal just satisfied, not stuffed. And then you don't feel any guilt and you have energy and, you know, you're just praising God. And then your relationship with God is better. I'm just telling you, I hate a stuffed feeling. It hurts. And it hurts my heart for God if I've done it. And you know what? God has created these guilty feelings. God has created the feeling in your stomach for it to hurt when you overeat. He's the one that's made all these feelings to give you feedback so that you will not do it again. So pay attention. Now let's talk about leftovers. Somehow the generation that went through the Great Depression birthed a new man-made rule. On top of that, they told the world that it was God's rule. And I'm referring to that it's a sin to leave food on your plate while the children are starving in other parts of the world rule. In other words, the food is what you obey and bow down to, even if your body has told you enough. What mother did not have a mother that was a member of the Clean Your Plate Club? What this subtle but horrible teaching taught you was that the food was a higher value than your own body and that you must obey even though it was literally hurting you. Yet in 1 Corinthians chapter 3, it says, "Don't you know that you yourselves are God's temple and that God's Spirit lives in you? If anyone destroys God's temple, God will destroy him, for God's temple is sacred and you are that temple." Your body is more important than the food, so take care of the body. Food was made to be a tool to serve mankind, not man to be a slave to the food. If it rots or it's wasted, so what? He has more for you. Part of your homework this week is to read the story of the Exodus. But if you go so far as into chapter 16 of Exodus, you're going to see a story about how when Moses brought the Israelites out and they grumbled and complained because there was no water and there's no food immediately. But then God rained down this manna and he told them, he said, "I'm going to rain down bread from heaven for you. And the people are to go out each day and gather enough for that day." Just for that day. And then he said, "In this way, I will test them to see whether they will follow my instructions." But what happened was the people didn't follow the instructions and they were greedy and they gathered more than they needed for that day. Because these people were eating when they were hungry and they were stopping when they were full, but they didn't trust that God was going to give them food for the next day. And so they gathered too much. They kept part of it. And when they got up, it was full of maggots the next day. And it smelled, and Moses was so angry with them, and God was so angry with them. And there's so many lessons from this, that we've got to obey God. We need to believe that he's going to meet our needs and trust him that he's going to give us our daily bread. And so don't show a lack of faith in his completely competent care by getting greedy or thinking, I've got to eat this now because I'm never going to get to food again, or I'm not going to see food tomorrow. There's a fear Satan will put over you that you better eat the food while it's hot. It's just a lie. You don't have to eat it. It's going to be there. The restaurant's not going anywhere. The grocery store's not going anywhere. We have the most abundant food supply than any country in the world. Stop worrying and enjoy having less food anyway. Wrap up your leftovers. Put it in the refrigerator. You've got microwaves. You're not going to starve to death out here in this beautiful desert where you're out there with God. So there's nothing righteous about purposely wasting large amounts of food. But as time goes by, get your daily bread. Get your daily amounts. And serve yourself the correct amount so that you don't even have to have a carry out. If you can go through a buffet line, or if you're at a restaurant, then just get a carry out and eat it later. Eventually, you're going to get to the point where there will be no waste. Now, what about eating out? Well, you're going to praise God how well you're going to do. It's going to be wonderful, and I know that you are going to wait till you're good and hungry, pick the restaurant of choice. And just remember, the biggest lesson is that the amounts that they serve you are way overboard. So cut it all in half, split your meal with somebody, and then know that you may feel full after just a few bites when you're starting this process and until your weight is all the way off. Then you'll go back to eating more. But right now, count on maybe only eating a few bites, less than half sometimes, then get the food out of sight, put it back into a carry out. Put it on the floor beside you. If you don't want to carry out, give it to someone or cover it with a napkin. Take the carry out home. This will save you money. Now, your body knows that you're overweight, and therefore, it's only going to ask for small amounts of food. So, just remember, there's plenty of food out there. You're going to be eating plenty of times. It's not going to disappear. You have been eating so much. It'd be only appropriate right now not to expect much food over the next few weeks or even months. Sometimes you're going to eat small amounts and the hunger will occur again in 2 hours. And you'll think, oh, am I doing something wrong? But no, if it's growling, you're not. Now, remember to ignore those noises that are below the belt line, but you're not doing anything wrong if it's hungry again. Now, if you eat beyond full, and you can't do that anymore. It's wrong. You can't be greedy anymore. But let's just say you accidentally do it because you're not sure of what's going to make you full. Then I would make sure that you are aware that you may not be hungry for quite a few hours after that. And so if you don't eat again until you're hungry, which may be several hours, it's not going to affect your weight loss. Now, you might be wondering, how are you going to manage family meals? First of all, your family's going to love this. Regular foods forever, please. You're going to become very popular now. You might be worried, am I going to have to become a short order cook and feed my entire family when each one is individually hungry? No. I would set mealtime. And then just remember, you can skip hunger. Like, let's give you some eating situations. Just to say you're hungry at 5, but the family usually eats at 6. Well, let the first hunger go by, which again takes about 5 to 10 minutes, and I usually drink a Diet Coke. The fluid seems to help kind of wash the acid away and take some of the pain away. Then I wait and I eat with the family, or sometimes I just take a few bites and then sit down with the family and visit. So either way is fine. Situation number 2, if it's breakfast time and you've always been told that breakfast is the most important meal and that skipping it will make you have cravings or make you out of control or lower your IQ, et cetera, it's just a lie. It's just a man-made rule. It's just not true at all. If you're not hungry, don't eat. You'll do great, and your IQ will probably be even higher because you have so much energy and you can think. You won't be lethargic. Now, your children need to eat their breakfast more than likely because they don't know when their lunchtime hour is, and they need that energy. Unless your child's really overweight, I would continue having your children eat breakfast. Now, what about situation number three? What if you're a school teacher and you can only eat at 11 a.m. every day because it's been assigned to you, but you're not hungry at 11? Well, what's the problem? You don't have a problem. Praise God, you're not hungry. You can get some of your grading done or go visit with some of the other teachers. You can take them a brochure and tell them about weigh down and what you're doing and show them your all your weight loss and how you have self-control now. At 3 o'clock, you're out of school. If you're hungry, you can eat a little snack then and then just wait for supper. You're going to be fine. Eventually, you will get the hang of your stomach hunger coming around when you want it. Less, for instance, if you don't eat much at night, you may eventually get it to where your stomach is hungry at 11 a.m. every day. So either way, it doesn't make any difference. Just relax. Don't worry. You're not a slave to it anymore. You're going to be healthier than you've ever been. Everyone gets their blood drawn. It seems like they go to the doctors after doing weigh down, and the doctor says, boy, I mean, everyone would like to have your cholesterol levels. You're the healthiest person I know. And so that's what happens when you eat between the boundaries of hunger and fullness. Situation number four, you ate a big meal during late afternoon business luncheon with some friends and you're still full and you know that you're not hungry, but it's time to eat with the family. Well, just sit down with the family, drink maybe a diet soda or diet tea, and then you know what? I bet you no one in the family will even notice that you're not eating because they're all concentrating on their own stomach and their own hunger. So just spend more time enjoying your family and talking to them. Situation number five, you're in a hurry and you only have 10 minutes to eat, but you've been told to eat slowly. Well, keep eating slowly. Maybe in 10 minutes you only get a few bites in, but you're going to be fine. It's so fun to experiment with how you feel with just a few bites. In summary, don't panic. You have plenty of stored emergency meals on your hips and your gut. You will get used to smaller amounts of food. You'll get used to this new way of eating, and the family's going to love it. And I can still remember when I first started trying God's principles of denying myself and sacrifice. I remember cooking the food and serving the food and not being hungry, and just enjoyed watching others eat rather than eating myself. I loved the feeling of self-control. I loved getting my head out of the plate. I loved holding my head high. I loved feeling this approval from God. It is just a beautiful, freeing thing. There's only one major rule, and that will be to transfer this heart and this passion that you've had for this food over to loving God. And so the results will be smaller amounts of food, and therefore, a smaller you, and eventually, you will be more in love with God than the food. Okay, let's start all the way over and go over what to expect for your first hunger today. In summary, start now, not Monday, to wait for stomach hunger. You will feel better than you have in a long time. The body loves it when you do not force food down the esophagus. Get a beginning weight early in the morning. Look for a small, empty feeling or growl. Some people have had to wait 3 hours. Some had to wait a half a day. Some have to wait several days. The more pounds you have to lose or the bigger the last binge was, the longer the wait for your first hunger. After your first hunger, it may come around one time a day, two times a day. Every once in a while, someone will start the program and they will have maybe 3 little times a day, depending on how soon you stop eating or how small each eating occasion is. If you get a headache, it's probably from the strain of a new focus on resisting the temptation to eat. Just take something for the headache and pray for strength. The tension will end. Ask God for a clear signal of hunger. Make sure you drink only water or artificially sweetened drinks while waiting. Do not make a habit of chewing sugared gum, hard candy, your nails, or constantly drinking volumes of coffee, diet drinks, or water. Chewing makes you think of food. We go from pacifiers to chewing gum because we're always trying to fill this empty, hurting heart. Go to God and watch how you will chew less and chew on your nails and fingers and ink pens less. We suggest that you go ahead and eat a small amount of food at the end of 36 hours, whether you have felt hunger or not, and then start the process over. Hunger should come soon thereafter. If you did not overdo it, it is possible that you missed the hunger and what you feel is a headache or weakness. Keep praying for God to show you. Now, what if you can't find the hunger after 36 hours? Well, 99% of Way Down Workshop starters find hunger anywhere within 1 to 36 hours. At the end of 36 hours, weigh yourself. If you have a lot of weight to lose and feel great, keep waiting. It is possible, but not likely, that the symptoms or signals of hunger are there, but you do not recognize them as hunger. The range of signals that indicate hunger can be different. However, the bottom line is that any of the symptoms that you would experience are results of a drop in your blood sugar. That drop in blood sugar is normal. The drop in blood sugar signals the brain that your body needs more fuel or food. Most cannot feel the hunger because they are still grazing through food. And since they are not sitting down to a meal, they don't call it eating. Some are drinking alcohol. Don't do this. Wait. Do not open your mouth to food unless you're truly hungry. Think again of the picture of your blood sugar as it relates to the gas gauge on your car. The person whose blood sugar has dropped enough to give the stomach a growl is on the E, or is basically empty. You usually would not stop and fill up your car if it has a full tank of gas, so treat your body the same way. If your body needs fuel, food by mouth, then your body will ask you to refuel. The need to refuel this normal drop in blood sugar will be sensed by your brain. The brain will send the signals to different parts of the body to make you aware of your need. Yes, there are a few cases where you might have a range of symptoms that you could feel. For example, you could experience weakness, mild shakiness, slight lightheadedness, or slight headaches. Some may have a feeling of a burning or an empty, hollow feeling up high in the esophagus. Ultimately, you will know that you are getting to the E or the empty for your body if you are losing weight. On the other hand, you will know if you are making excuses and are blind to your overeating if you gain weight over the next few days. The scales must be used a lot in the beginning. Later, when you have this down pat, you can get off the scales. If your stomach has not burned or growled and you eat every time you get a headache and gain weight, you need to keep searching for your true physiological hunger signals and treat the headaches with pain relievers. A second reason some people cannot find hunger is that they are not allowing themselves to get hungry. They wait part of the day for hunger, but usually give in and eat before the stomach signals hunger later in the day. Many times when this happens, they eat too much and go past full. If they overeat enough, it could very well take another 24 hours to empty out. The next day they repeat this and never experience true stomach hunger. To remedy this problem, pray hard to put down your greed. Stay in the Word of God and keep listening to the CDs. People should keep the amounts they eat small enough so that the blood sugar level does not take a whole day to drop down again. No more binging. More importantly, people should just learn to wait. Take 1 hour at a time and wait. Take a walk. Do all your homework. Another explanation for an inability to get a hunger signal can be attributed to the amount of weight a person needs to lose to start with. People who are 100 or more pounds overweight sometimes report going 3 and 4 days in the beginning trying to sense hunger. There is a physiological reason that very overweight people might not sense hunger in the early days of the program. Again, it's because the body so desperately wants to shed the excess fat that every time the blood sugar levels drop, the body will dump fuel from the energy reserves into the bloodstream. The blood sugar level goes back up and the brain does not send any signal or message to make the stomach growl. Incredibly, as we have said before, the body is getting breakfast from one hip and lunch from the other, so to speak. This confirms how well designed the body is and how desperately it actually desires to burn the stored fuel. Rejoice! This delay will not last. regular hungers will start coming, but if you're not hungry, it is not your right to eat. Stop ruling over God and His body. You must get God's spirit, which is self-control. The diet industry will tell you that fasting is not good for you and that missing a meal may make it harder to lose weight later, but that is one of Satan's lies. You will feel better than you have in a long time. Be patient and relax and be grateful for the amount of food that you get to eat. Obviously, people who are very large do, in fact, care a great deal for food. Otherwise, they would never have been able to gain so much weight. So how do you tolerate the periods of time between eating occasions? The answer involves prayer and help from God and a change of heart. Pray that your desire for a lot of food goes away. Something like this: Lord, you made my body and set within me the amounts of fuel that are required to live. I pray that you would help me today be sensitive to those amounts and not go beyond what is needed. Lord, help me to let go of my focus on food so that I will not lust for more than that. Fill my thoughts instead with your love and compassion so that I do not feel a yearning or greed, but contentment. When you pray things like this, you will soon begin to sense the signals of hunger, and then you can switch over to eating only according to hunger and fullness. Make sure you're not taking antacids or antacids. This will keep the stomach from growling. Spend time just binging on reading the Word of God. You will feel full, and your weight loss could be amazingly rapid. You have spent years disregarding your body signals. You need to find thin eaters and others who feel good from following their body's signals. Pray for a focus on God and not on your fears. You'll get there. For any other special situations on illness or hunger or taking medications or information on diabetics, please see the workbook. Again, this message is about laying down greed. And Ephesians 5:5 tells us that no immoral, impure, or greedy person, for such a man is an idolater, has any inheritance in the kingdom of Christ and of God. We must turn away from this greed, and to do that, we must give our heart to God. So every time your mind even begins to think about food, go to the Bible, run to His Word, run away from the food, and your greed will go away. You will feel the self-control, and you will love eating this way this week. You will praise Him for being able to now go out to eat and being in self-control. You will praise Him for not wanting to binge at 10 o'clock at night. You will praise

0: not my will, but yours be done.
1: Well, let me tell you something. I had worked at the church for like 7 straight years at an international level and had worked with the church all my life up until that point, but it had become nationally and then internationally known in those 7 years. At the end of 7 years, I'm horrified at the statistics coming in. And I was reading some statistics last night. This is Mother's Day. And I sit there and think, what has the church? What kind of mothers are out there? What kind of fathers are out there? What kind of parents are out there? What kind of preachers of the day are out there? When I look at that 46, let me find that one, 46% of the children have had sexual intercourse by the time they're a teenager. 46% of high school students.
2: Because I've got to be different. Because if I am the same as all the rest, then I'm playing in their game. And if I am to change, I must look inward and quit claiming that everything else is to blame. I've got to be different. Because if I am the same as all the rest, then I'm playing in their game. And if I am to change, I must look inward and quit claiming that everything else is to blame.
1: They are worried about it.

33% had had sex just during the last 3 months, just preceding this survey. I mean, it was not just something that was a long time ago or they repented of it. And this isn't getting everybody. What they do is they scan.

0: What a beautiful evening for all of us. It is such an honor to welcome you this evening to the You Can Overcome show. We know that these Wednesday nights, I mean, for all of us, are just such a treat. And I know for many of you like us, it's been maybe a busy day at work, maybe testing, and a chance to come in here and get a cup of cold water, to be able to sing praises to God and have our thoughts and minds refocused is just a huge, huge blessing. And so, you know, for us, Naomi and I we have the privilege of hosting tonight, right? I mean, what episode is this?
1: Exciting. All right, this is episode 4 of season 19. So season 19, episode 4. Woohoo! Yeah. It's exciting. Awesome. 19 seasons. That's amazing.
0: It's incredible. It's incredible the flood of truth that comes out from this church, from Gwen, from this stage. From all of those that are, for all the membership too. I mean, there's literally, there is no shortage of testimonies and changed lives, and there's so much going on that is beautiful in this place.
1: It is amazing. We were talking about, this has been going on for 9 years. It's just amazing. It's amazing.
0: It's incredible. And so, Naomi and I have the privilege tonight to get to host, and we don't take that for granted at all. I know most of you wish it was probably Gwen here or whatever this evening too, but we're going to try to represent well. And obviously, all of this group here, we love this church, and it has totally changed our lives in every way. And I think about, you know, a lot of us, you know, maybe found this church or joined this church, whether it was through family or on our own as children, you know, as youth. Truly. And we've seen beautiful changes in our lives. We've seen some of the most amazing characteristics in our youth, but we also know that there's a lot of pain out there, and there truly is. And Satan, you know, obviously he wants to use things, you know, primarily like victimization. And you may ask, well, what does it mean to be a victim? What is this victimization or whatever that, you know, I know Gwen's talked about this. There's been series on, you know, not being a victim and how to escape that, and that being truly one of Satan's probably greatest tools or methods or techniques to really try to get people stuck, to try to get people down or maybe worried or anxious. And Gwen and others have shared about anxiety and how they give that up to God too. And this, you know, tonight I would say if you're a youth,

0: or if you're a young married or even a parent of a youth or young married, please listen up. I mean, the testimonies tonight and the answers will be here on, okay, well, how do you lay down this victimization, or how do you maybe escape from this feeling sorry for ourselves or whatever too, you know? And I do want to say and just give credit first. I mean, anything that we would share, these are not answers that we've come up with. These are answers that have been presented to us from God on this stage through Gwen, backed up by lives that have changed. I would say, backed up by personal testimony on this stage. And I think that's, you know, one thing that's really amazing here that no critic or mocker or anything else can really take away is a changed life. And I will say that all of us here can testify that when putting into practice what we've been taught here beautifully, we've changed. Everything is, and not just changed for the worse, I'd say everything has changed for the better, and not a temporary change, but a permanent change too. And so tonight's really important. And to, I would say to all of the youth and to the young marrieds, both, you know, there can be a lot of zeal and excitement, you know, really coming into this. And we had just a few minutes ago, we were standing backstage and, Scott Thissen's son, the worship was going on and Maximus was back there and he was just dancing and rocking it. I mean, he did at one point, I don't know if you guys, this is going to date me here. I don't know if you remember the Roger Rabbit, but he was doing the Roger Rabbit, you know, to the last song, and he was pumping his fist and he was dancing. And you have those moments, and you can have those moments as an adult. You can have those moments as a child, but then you're hit for the first time with your first real test. Maybe your first difficulty, maybe your first hardship, or something that you didn't even think maybe you deserve to go through. And you're kind of sitting there and you're like, And when we talk about this word, I wanted to go back to that for a minute too, because I don't know, maybe some people are new that are listening tonight too, or even the kids may not understand, you know, what is it to be a victim, or what is this lie that comes in there around victimization? And it's Satan making you think that your situation is worse than somebody else's, that leadership or people who have succeeded and who are passing their test, they don't understand what it is that you're going through. It's an extreme self-focus because of the situation around you. You choose to worry and stay in yourself versus truly fighting and standing firm and saying, yes, I'm going to use this difficulty to actually triumph. To actually, instead of going backwards and feeling sorry for myself, I'm going to use this difficult moment, this test, this thing that I really wasn't wanting to do or be a, or have in my life, to say, look, no, I'm going to put God first in this and then come out of it better. And that is one thing that I have been so grateful for here. And like, you may look, and I want to kind of just like maybe take this off the table for a minute, because there may be youth or young marrieds or parents even in this moment judging the group that's on stage. And they may say, oh, like Naomi always smiles. She never had anything hard. Nothing. You know, Abby, maybe she, you know, her father's a surgeon. They've been wealthy forever. They didn't have anything hard to go through. I mean, look at Alec. He was like he was great at sports. He has all this family surrounding. He never had to go through anything. You know, maybe I've been here for a long time and have been close to leadership and Gwen and her family and Elizabeth and Michael over the years. You know, he just followed them and he just got whatever, you know, and that was easy. And those things are totally false. Every one of the, and I want to just stop for there for a minute. Those thoughts are totally false. We have all of us, regardless of what we look like right now, our positions, what we've been given in our marriages, work, etc., all had our hard point. We had our zenith, our vertex, whatever, where we had to choose, am I going to feel sorry for myself in this situation, get down and go backwards and recoil, or am I going to use this situation to get on my knees, to cry out to God, and to realize we need Him? I need, and I've shared with you guys before, I know, so I don't want to repeat this too much, but like, I'm so grateful Like, there have been days in this message where I've been faced with situations that I didn't really know how to address. And I'm thankful for that, because what I got to do was I got to go to Gwen, or I got to go to Elizabeth, or to David Martin, and be like, I don't really know how to do this. I don't know what I'm supposed to do next. And I would get advice. And there'd be days where, like, if I could just put that advice into practice, and even if that's what I, that's the only thing I do today, is put the advice that I receive from a godly counselor and leader into practice, God, would you just take care of that? Because I didn't know what to do. And I realized that, like, every time I put that counsel into practice, it helped me out of myself. It helped me find a deeper relationship with God. In that difficult time, this really hard time that I was bearing under, it helped me overcome. And so every one of us have that story. And tonight, I think it's really critical, and I think it's really critical for our youth. And, like, I'm nervous. I don't even want to take credit for asking the question, because the question has been presented from Gwen and from the stage. Even I've heard it from her family too. But, like, do you let these hard times, do you let that cap or define what it is that you're going to be? And so you're faced with this hard time. Is that going to be your ceiling, that I'm never going to push through that? Or is it going to be your moment that you stand firm and that you push through that and you find a deeper relationship with God? And so to be able to contradict and to be able to fight against this victim lie, and I want to, and it may even be bigger than youth and young marrieds and their parents, but even for this in congregation, I would say even for myself today, I was tempted to feel sorry for myself. I was tempted to go in there and be like, well, my boss doesn't really understand what it is I'm going through, or how much stuff I have on my plate, or this person doesn't. But no, that's totally not right. Or this person doesn't understand our family situation. Why would they tell us to do that or give us this advice? And it was totally false. And I had to go back and fight against that today so that I could overcome, so that I could respond humbly with humility and then move on. And guess what happened? That test disappeared. The relationship with those individuals improved, and my faith through that grew. And so I'm nobody special, but I'm also just like every one of you that every day just has to make that decision that says, okay, I'm not going to be a victim today. I'm not going to feel sorry for myself today. And yes, there is probably another brother and sister that in this very moment has it 10 times more difficult than me. And so as we talk tonight, I do want to turn it over, and we'll get into some scripture and support this truth and share testimony, you know. But if you feel that, there are real answers. And this is going to be, and we're going to go around and share a little bit. And there's also an opportunity to get involved so that you can leave some of the darkness behind and some of the focus on yourself and truly get plugged in with a place that's making a huge difference in people's lives and that is producing hope. It's turning pity into hope. It's turning sadness or anxiety into love. It's building relationships back. And it's something that if we put into practice what we're being taught here, produces amazing fruit. And so the fruit you're going to hear tonight, and Naomi, I mean, please, I mean, you are known. I mean, everybody who comes into contact with Naomi, she's biggest smile on her face. And obviously God's blessed you recently with a new husband and an incredible marriage too, but it wasn't really always that way, right? Right. And so share a little bit about your story, please.
1: I love it. And, great opening. I mean, that was the perfect words. I mean, and painted such a beautiful picture. And as you were sharing, I do want to get to my story, but things I was thinking about and kind of allow me to have a story, you know, or a testimony. But if you guys all remember and you go back in and think about some of the things you've heard on Way Down TV and the old constant encouragements, and so grateful, you know, for Gwen sharing, you know, Elizabeth's story. But I'm just thinking about that right now as we talk about, like, victimization. And I get to work with Elizabeth every day here, and it's just amazing. You guys all know she's, like, the most amazing person. She probably wants me to stop talking about her, but she is, like, seriously, like, my best friend, and she is amazing. But she literally, and I just think this is such a powerful testimony, but, I mean, she talks about how she cried every day, you know, on her bed, in her pillow. I mean, and she said it wasn't just like any type of crying. It was like tears soaking the pillow wet in first grade because of the cruelty that was done. Second grade, you know, third grade, fourth grade, fifth grade, you know, and you keep going junior high, high school. And her mom, Gwen, would let her cry and hold her and comfort her. And so I think that's huge as parents, you know, going in and like talk, you know, like letting your kids have that pain, which was so powerful. But at the same token, she never let Elizabeth feel sorry for herself or be a victim. And because of that, you know, then Elizabeth goes from crying, you know, on her pillow at night. And some of the things that, I mean, she shared is like, I mean, she was left out of so many things. Friends having this and telling her that they had it and you weren't invited, called cruel names. I mean, and things that some of us sitting here have experienced, you know, but her mom never let her be a victim. And she told her, you know, this is what you're going to do. And so she, from going to crying on her bed in a pillow at night, she gets to be in high school, homecoming queen. And it's a direct result of the things that Gwen told her. She was like, you've got to go and find the hurting. You go and you find the people that are humble, and you go to each group. And if the popular group's not going to let you in, then that's okay. Then you go to another group, and then you go look for, you know, the hurting and the humble in that group. And if they don't let you in, then that's okay. Go to another group. And eventually you just keep finding the hurting and the humble. And then, you know, you flip it, you get out of yourself, you make God your best friend. And then at the same token, you know, like some of the action points I feel like we could just, you know, say right here is, you know, I mean, listening to those things, like she said, you know, you do not be a victim. That's number one. You know, make God your best friend. You have to do that in all of that. And then number three would be, you, instead of waiting to be invited and just sitting and feeling sorry for yourself, you go out and do the inviting. Invite yourself over, you know, invite people over to your house. And then number four, if the invites never come, that's okay. Then you got to look at yourself and go, okay, what is it that I'm doing? Maybe I could, you know, do something differently. And if I finally do get invited, which it will happen, or if I get people come over to my house, like, let me be the asset and not the liability. Let me bring something to the house. Let me serve. Let me, you know, wipe down the counters. Let me take out the trash. Let me help. And so, you know, it is actually where people are like, I want her there. I want her here. And so, you know, and if you think about doing that and just looking at that, and Elizabeth put that into practice starting at elementary school, and every time, you know, a group would reject her, she'd go back in and put that into practice, and then, you know, go to another group and put that into practice. And so she's making friends in all these groups, and next thing you know, she's a homecoming queen. And so I just feel like that's so powerful. And I feel like, you know, so many times, just like Jonathan already said, but we, in our situation, Satan tries to make us feel like we're the only ones that are going through this. No one can relate to this. Like, this is really hard for me. And, but you know, you, and then you want to, and I've done it, but you know, where you go back and you judge and you look at everybody else and you're like, well, you know, they have, you know, they're this skin color, so they didn't experience what I've gone through. You know, they make this much money, so they definitely didn't experience what I've gone through. You know, they've had this advantage given to them, so they didn't experience what I've gone through. And so that literally, when you start listening to that, it allows you to take away any possibility of getting out of yourself, and it allows you to stay the victim. And so it's like, but the reality is, no matter what skin color you are, no matter what socioeconomic status you are, no matter where you grew up, we've all had pain. We've all had pain. And so what are you going to do with it? And so I love it. And Elizabeth never became a victim. And you guys all know, I mean, she's like the funniest person in the world. She literally cracks me up every day. And I'm just like, oh my goodness. And then you think about Gwen. We all know Gwen could have been a victim. She could have, you know, she could have us all feeling sorry for her, but she has gone through so many things in life. But every time you leave her presence, you feel better and you feel more convicted, and you feel like, I want to love God more. I want to give more. I want to go further. And you, and it's like, she never let that happen. And so I feel like just setting that up then goes into my testimony when God allowed me to get tested. And I just feel like, you know, just thinking about some of the youth here and, you know, even as older people, but it's like, what causes pain, you know? And oftentimes for me, I feel like my pain was rejection and feeling, you know, I mean, as big of a personality as I have, like I the first time I got married, I was 29 years old. So, you know, and I feel like I got to watch all my friends get married out of college. I was a bridesmaid 13 times. And then I came into this message and I got to see all these godly, I came into this church and I got to see all these godly marriages, and God in his mercy allowed me to be a bridesmaid a few more times. But it's like, I could have allowed that hurt and just feel like, why am, you know, I the one that never gets chosen? Why am I the one that nobody, you know, wants to marry? Why am I the one that, you know, everyone's best friend, but, you know, nobody wants to pick me as a spouse? But, you know, I feel like listening to these messages, listening to Gwen, watching Elizabeth walk it out, it helped me. And my mom, she is the one that introduced me to this church, but she would never let me be a victim. And it was like, I had to choose, you know. And I was having a conversation with Gwen the other day, and it was like, she's talking about, it was character. It's your character. And look at what makes somebody popular. And so it's like, you know, and Elizabeth and I were talking, it's like, what defines you? If I let those situations define me and how I felt and rejected and all of that, then I wouldn't be where I am today. No one would think, oh, Naomi's just so smiling all the time, so happy and bubbly and fun to be with. No. Like, and so it's like, instead, I chose to get out of myself, and I chose to, like, serve more, get involved, stop thinking about myself. I can't believe I get to be in your wedding. Oh, my goodness. Who am I to even get asked? Like, you're flipping it, you know? Like, I mean, I can't even believe I get to be asked, and that you're getting married. You know, the Bible says rejoice with those who rejoice and mourn with those who mourn. And so to get to actually rejoice with somebody. And then I feel like on top of that, then that marriage, it was very painful and it didn't work out. And so then to get rejected again, and then to have a few more relationships where it's rejection again, and, you know, and seeing friends get married and seeing this happen. And so it's like all of that. I just remember sitting in a meeting with Gwen, and she said to somebody that was really hurting, she was like, you're using your pain to, instead, you're using it to isolate and draw you away and to allow you to feel focused on yourself. But instead, you need to use your pain to draw you towards a relationship with God, to propel you towards that relationship with God. And then on top of that, like, we've been taught practicality, like, yes, make God your best friend, but you can have friends here. And so you don't get stuck in it's just me and God, and I'm just going to be okay. But it's like, you think about, like, why is Jonathan so popular? You know, why is Abby so popular? Why is Alex so popular? Why is Elizabeth the house that everyone wants to go to and she opens it up to everyone and everyone is invited? Why are Gwen and Joe the one that people want to be around? You know, you got David and Jennifer Martin, you know, you got Dervell and Sarah Patton, you got Monica Woods. Like, why are these people so popular? And so I feel like I got to learn to, like, study their characteristics, you know, and it's like they're never thinking about themselves. They're never talking about themselves. Like, even when I'm in their presence, I feel like they're asking me all these questions. Like, oh, how was your day? And they remember this fact about me. And you know, and the getting, and like, oh, can I help you with this? And I think about how many times, you know, people have helped me and served me and helped, you know, take care of needs. I mean, my tires are out. And I'm like, I'm a single mom. I don't know what to do. And, you know, I'm like, call somebody and 10 guys, you know, like a big brothers are like, oh, what can I do? I'll drive here or I'll take lunch and I'll come help you. I mean, but they're always outside of themselves, serving, loving. They're the life of the party. They're smiling. They're laughing. And so it's like, but it, at the end of the day, you go, sometimes Satan wants you to go, that's just their personality. I'm not like that. No, it's a choice. And I feel like so many times in my walk, it's like, you know, I had times where I wanted to feel down and feel sad, and, but I chose to smile, and I said, God, just help me smile today. Help me flip it today. Help me think about you today. And then it's like, you know, you're smiling. And it's like, I think about Gwen and Elizabeth, they're daily going through tests. Elizabeth's up at 8 a.m, texting sometimes way before that, on the phone all day until midnight, you know, helping every single person out of something. Jonathan works a full-time job and he's, I mean, highly called upon and depended upon at his job, but yet, how many of us sitting here have had conversations with him or Jess and they have helped us walk that out, you know, and walk out our own tests and walk out our own hard times. You know, Abby's full-time job, a wife in school. And how many of the youth has she helped? Alex, same thing, full-time job in school. How many people have they helped? But they're out of themselves, which makes them popular. So if I can just encourage anybody, it's like, we're not special. We're nobody, you know, but it's, what are you going to do with your pain? What are you going to do with your hurt? What choice are you going to make? It's choice, choice, choice. You do not have to be a victim. And I just feel like even, you know, I can say that even just speaking as, you know, African-American woman. Like, I mean, so many things happened in 2020 where I feel like, you know, it's easy for me to want to be a victim. And I am so grateful to be going to a church that teaches me not to be a victim, because victimhood takes you nowhere. It gets you nowhere. It leaves you hurt. It leaves you miserable, and it leaves you hating everybody and everything. No friends. But instead, I get to think, oh my gosh, just as an African-American, I'm not the only one in pain. There's so many other people in pain, thinking outside the box. So many people have it worse, you know, and I'm just so grateful for the things that have been taught on this stage. Amen. And then to go back in and go, okay, God, how can I help? How can I serve? How can I? And then the joy comes. And it doesn't matter what your testing is. It's like you could be, I feel like there's so many times where I'm literally driving on the freeway and the smile is so big, and it's me and myself in the car. And I'm just like, God, you're amazing. But it's because I learned how not to be a victim. And then fast forward, it's like, Gwen, I feel like so many times I heard that line. I wanted to give in, and I would go and talk with her, and she'd be like, just keep obeying. God's going to give back. God's going to give back. Keep obeying. God's going to give back. God's going to give back. And so I'm just like, okay, that's the only thing I do today. I'm just going to do it. And even if I don't see it. And then God did give back, and I have like the best husband in the world and the best daughter and the best family. And there's peace in my home, and there's love, and there's joy. And I'm like, how did I get this? Like, but God gives back. We serve a good God. We serve a good God. So it's like we believe him or we don't. And I just want to encourage you, we're not special, but all we did is we listened to what was said on the stage. We put into practice. We followed those that went before us, like a Gwen and Elizabeth, and we just imitated. And they're following in the footsteps of Christ. And I'm so grateful.
0: Amen. Beautiful, huh? That's awesome. I mean, I'm pumped up. How about you guys, right? I mean, this is, what'd he say? I mean, it's like, do that. It's beautiful. I know Abby here is well known by the group, and her family is too, but at the same time, she had to make a decision for herself in difficult times to have humility and have these characteristics of Christ, so that maybe you could be liked or be popular or have these friendships too, as you were just talking about. And so, Abby, please tell a little bit of your story. It's awesome.
2: Yes, I am so happy to be here. And my name is Abby Watterson. For those that don't know me, my parents are Otis and Ronna Rickman, so a lot of you probably know my mom, but it's hard to follow up that name. That was beautiful, very beautiful. But I just am so honored to be up here today. And for just a little bit of background about me, we joined the church when I was 10 years old. So I've spent way more than half my life here. And so I can really relate to a lot of you, youth in the audience, anybody that has joined as a teenager, you know, anything like that. I followed my parents into this church, lived in Minnesota, and then we got to move down here when I was 14. So I moved down here and went to middle school, went to public school, and then I went to public high school, graduated, went to college here. And what I'll say is that I am someone that it might look like I'm like pretty put together, and I'm a lot more put together now than I might have used to have been, but I was definitely not. And I was very, very prideful, and I was not someone that people wanted to be around. I was the person that walked into your house and told you a story about myself. I was the kid that came in and said, "Hi, I'm here for a sleepover. Do you want to hear about what I've been doing?" So if you're that kid and you can relate to this, and as that kid, I was blind to it. I didn't know I was the one that did that. But you have to really look in at yourself and think, am I the person that's always talking about myself? And so I was that one. I'd walk in, talk about myself. I thought I was extremely intelligent. I thought I knew everything. I thought I was way smarter than my parents. I mean, my dad's a, you know, top of his class physician at Vanderbilt. He doesn't know anything. Come on. I'm 16. I know what to do. I definitely thought I knew more than my mom. I mean, come on. I went about my teenage years having no love and having so much pride. And it's like dark and sad to say it like that, and scary to think about it like that. And I'm so grateful that I've been spared, and I'm so grateful that I had a mom that fought for me, honestly. But, yeah, sorry. If any of you know Ronna Rickman, she is pure love and joy. And what she did is she saw my heart. And so whenever I would go to a gathering, she would say, okay, Abby, you have to have 5 questions in mind, and I want you to talk to 3 different people, and you have to ask them those 5 questions. Do not tell them anything about yourself, and come back and tell me what they told you. And it was like a practice of, okay, I have to get out of myself. I have to talk to others. But you can do that all day long. You can go through the motions. You can be a member of this church and have Remnant Fellowship written across your chest, and it mean nothing. You can be raised here your entire life, and it mean nothing. You can go through the motions. You can get sucked into the tide, and it mean nothing. And so what I will say is that when it got hard, and when I had to make a choice, I had the right foundation, and I was able to make the choice to love God. And what I will say is that it's the best choice I ever made, and I'm forever thankful. And what it has led to is a life of laying down pride, and where I get to live a life of humility, where it's when you walk into a room, you're looking for the needs of others, and where you're, like, I'm a nurse is my profession, and so I take care of others as my job. And so it's not about, you know, me and making myself look good. It's about, okay, what's the next need I can take care of? How can I do this next thing? And the other big part of my testimony is getting married. And so I was someone, in all my pride and wisdom, I said I would never get married. And this is really funny to talk about now, but I dated in this church, I dated some different people, and thought that, you know, there's nobody for me, there's nobody here, you know, nobody's worthy of me, or whatever I said to myself, which I know there's some of you out there that think that to themselves, because it was a thought in my mind, nobody's worthy of me. And during my time of getting humble, of learning what it meant to, like, to really love God, to have a passionate relationship with God, God brought Blake into my life. And he had been here the same amount of time I had been. He had lived here the same amount of time I had. We're pretty close in age. I had never noticed him because I was so blind. But when my heart got soft, I fell in love with his servant heart. He was at every move. He went to the decorating committee. He can't decorate, but he can lift stuff for Lisa Peters. You know, like, you guys out there that want a wife, like, go serve. Like, serve. That is how you will find someone. Like, he came to one of our moves at, like, my parents' house, and he hung every TV in the house. And my dad goes, hey, I want Abby to marry someone like Blake Watterson. And I was like, oh, he's pretty cool. And it's just, like, it's this, like, cyclical, like, it was a cycle of events of, like, humble hearts and servant hearts. And then my heart was humble, and I was falling in love with God, so I served more. And then Blake was, he loved God so much, and so then he was serving so much, so then, like, we're running in the same circles. And isn't that someone that you want to build your life with? Like, we have been, it might look like we've been given so much, and we have been given so much because of this church. We have, but, like, we have such a strong foundation, and, like, our lives are so beautiful and so blessed, and, like, what Blake and I get to have, you know, like, owning a home in Brentwood, and me getting to go back to school, like Naomi mentioned, is, like, it's not because of, like, what my parents gave me, or because of what his parents gave him. It's because of being under authority, following the Spirit of God. And I can never be up here without begging y'all to check in. And I don't know if everybody really knows what that means so much, especially the youth. But, like, if everybody has a small group in the church, so you have a small group leader, and if you feel like you can't check in with your parents for some reason, so say you're like me and you thought your mom was dumb or didn't know something, call your small group leader. Get wisdom. And allow your heart to be soft and allow yourself to be corrected. Allow yourself to be wrong. That is the only way you will ever get better. The only way I have ever grown in my entire life are the times that I have been, you know, brought into counsel, or that I have been, you know, talked to my parents or to, you know, Elizabeth or to, you know, Gwen even, and they've said, you know, Abby, the way you said that or the way you went about this, like, you need to do this differently. And that is how you grow. And it's hard. Growing is hard. And this is not an easy religion. If it was, everybody would do it, and we would just be another church on the corner. But this is not an easy religion. We are a church of change, and we are a church of humble hearts and changed lives. And I want all of the youth, I want all of y'all to hear this, and I want all of y'all to make it. I want you to check in, and I want you to know that, like, if it looks like I have so much, or I have all these friends, or I have whatever it is, like, I had no friends. Like, literally, my sister is my best friend, and then my mom. Like, that is who I talk to every day. Like, I literally talk to my mom every day. And so, all of you have moms, for the most part, and that can be your best friend. It literally, you can make your mom, or your small group leader, whoever your surrogate mom is here, make that person your best friend if you feel like you don't have friends you can connect with. And if you're feeling like nobody will notice you, or nobody will know if you're gone, or nobody will know if you leave, or nobody will know if, you know, you just, you know, move on to the next easier thing, it doesn't matter if none of us notice you. God knows, and God knows your heart, and we all want you to go to heaven, and this is the truth. And dig into the Bible and just know that this place is the truth. And so I'm just so thankful, and I wouldn't change anything and for the whole world. It's just the most beautiful, amazing life. And I want you all to know that you can talk to me anytime. I will tell you whatever you want to hear about my testimony. I've done everything wrong, honestly. I probably have done it the wrong way. If you think you've done it the wrong way, I've probably done it that way. And there's nothing that leadership hasn't heard that you could take in. There's nothing that you're going through that they haven't heard before. And so just keep checking in, keep bringing it in, and stay humble. And this place is worth it, even though it's hard. We know it's hard, but it is so worth it. So thank you so much.
0: It's incredible to hear this. The discussion around humility, and also this discussion around service too, you know, and both of those being very key to counteracting this the spirit of victimization. And as we think about service, I mean Alec, I think about you. I mean, you're literally, I mean, yes, you may have had a family that came here together, but you know, in middle school had to make a decision, in high school had to make a decision for, you know, where your time was going to go and where you wanted to spend it. College, you know, I think about your young adult career now and kind of where you are with a family and raising two beautiful children now, your marriage that you have. But all of those steps had very important decisions to be made. And you obviously have said, look, I mean, the church is going to be at the forefront of that, right? Regardless of what else is going on. And so I'd love for you to share a little bit about service and serving and the opportunities here and how it's changed your life.
3: Absolutely. And it has. Just quickly, you know, obviously humbled to be up here. Just listening to the three of you, I'm like, can I not talk? Can I just like leave? You know, I have nothing to add. I mean, it's been perfect. I will do my best, to testify. You know, obviously everything that comes from me, you know, is a direct result of what we hear from this stage. And I know it's been said, but you know, the gratitude, you know, I can never have enough gratitude. And I always want to make sure that I say that when I'm up here, because, you know, we have had, me and my wife and my family, you know, not a lot of people have, 1,000 people in our family that go to this church. I don't know, maybe a couple hundred, you know, so nobody has that, you know, I mean, you know, a support system like that, I don't take for granted. I love everybody on that, you know, in that picture. It's awesome. So, you know, I was talking to my mom before we got here, and she said that she was 28 when she joined the message or maybe took her first class. I can't remember, but now being 27, just thinking, you know, back and thinking on my life and what it's been like. You know, you just think, you know, they packed up. They had a very stable jobs. Mom stayed at home, with the kids. Very, enjoyable life, calm life. You know, a family owned business that, you know, each one of our family members were going to, you know, grow up in and take over. And they made the decision to move our entire family here to this spot. Not with much plan of a job. You know, knew a couple people that went to this church, and other than that, just heard the messages that we heard from this stage, and they packed up and they left a very, very, very good situation, to bring us here. And I was just thinking, you know, I'm 27 now, they were 28, and, you know, I think they're younger 30s when they actually made that choice to move down here, but, you know, I just think, would I do that? If something were to happen and, you know, God had called us to a different spot, would I leave the current life that I have? And would I, you know, follow this message and this spirit that has been talked about so much in the last couple weeks? And so that's just been on my mind, you know, since we talked. And, you know, that's an extremely hard decision that they made. And I am, forever grateful that they did. Obviously. So, you know, I did like Abby, she, you know, had alluded that she went to public school. I was the only one of my siblings that didn't get homeschooled, for a single year. I went straight through, middle school and high school. You know, and I went through this, and I was going to this church, and I was involved and, had friends, but I never really, you know, I feel like there were so many people in the youth group and so many people that, you know, my family and the friends that I had within my family and the friends that I had, you know, here, I never felt like, you know, I feel like I just had it. I had it nice. I had it easy. You know, I didn't really have to like put down, you know, really die to my will and do these things. And, you know, just kind of come to church and, you know, reap the benefits that came from this place. And then I hit a crossroads like Jonathan was saying, and I had to make a decision. And I just remember it was both Mariah and I, and, you know, we had both kind of cruised and, you know, kind of gotten to a point where it was like, are we doing this thing? Are we going forward, or is this going to dissipate and we're going to go, you know, and do what we want to do, or, what each of us individually wanted to do? And I just remember, you know, both of us sitting there crying. And it was the first time in my life, you know, that I really felt like, okay, this is a test. Like, I'm an adult now. You have to make these decisions. You know, our parents can't hold our hands all the way through, right? We're going to have our tests. We're going to have our individual, you know, punches in the gut and these tests that come that are hard and that are life-changing. Like Jonathan said, I mean, just the visual of like this ceiling and you hit it, you know, are you going to bust through or you're going to come back down? You know, and you just think like all the people that I idolize, that I love and that I look to, and, you know, this leadership, and those are the people that busted through. And then I look at the people that, you know, haven't busted through or haven't made that decision and haven't gotten over that huge test. And I look at what their life is and I'm like, okay, you know, people that I went to high school with, you know, people that, you know, maybe just haven't made that decision yet and really gone for it. I look and I'm like, that's not what I want. That's not what I want. And so you have to buckle down and you can't run. You know, I love what Naomi was talking about pain. You know, that pain makes you want to sit at home, cuddle up, do what you normally do, go back into your old routine, hop on video games. I used to do that all the time, you know, just hop on video games and I would just play, you know, and just play and play and play and play. And then, you know, you isolate yourself, and that makes the situation just way worse. You know, and I just remember all of these things, you know, thinking back, and I actually hadn't thought about it, but just thinking back, there were so many things that it was just like, I did do that and I was isolated. And there were times where I felt like, like I didn't have any friends. And I do feel like people would look at me and say like, of course you have friends. But, you know, there was a point in my life where I was like, okay, I need to change something because, you know, all the guys are going out and doing something, and, you know, maybe they didn't think of me, and You know, I'm getting one out of every five invites instead of, you know, every time. And so I'm like, okay, I got to look at myself. Like, what am I doing? You know, am I inviting myself over? Am I inviting people over and fellowshipping with them and encouraging to them? Or am I doing the same thing? Like, am I just trying to be the funny guy, you know, talking about myself and, you know, making fun of this person or making fun of that situation? You know, so another thing that, you know, after college and, you know, the first couple of years of marriage, I felt like I really needed to like get in with a strong group of guys. And so after, you know, I got a chance to make those decisions and starting to serve at the church a little bit more, you know, reaching out to some youth and, you know, hosting things because that's what people did for us. Like growing up, my, you know, some of my most favorite memories were at the Hannah's house and, you know, now the Stites house, that same house, you know, it's just, there's so much fruit that has come from that place. And, you know, those are some of my favorite memories of getting invited over to, you know, a sleepover with 30 people, you know, and just circling up and talking about God and things like that. And so that's something that I wanted to do. And so that's, you know, since in the last couple of years, Mariah and I've got a chance to like have people over for dinner that, you know, aren't in our like tight circle, you know, getting out of ourselves. And we've got so many friends from that now that I feel like I can, you know, pass anybody in the parking lot and sit there and have something to talk about, you know, for a long time. And, you know, and we were talking in the back too, like, you know, privilege has been such a word that's been used these last, you know, year or whatever. And we are, all of us are so privileged because we have an opportunity to sit here every Wednesday, every Sabbath, you know, all the classes that are going on, which I'm going to talk about in just a second, all of, you know, everything that's going on, the athletic events that some of these people are, you know, the soccer teams and the dance teams and like all the things, the day camp, the co-op, you know, we have an opportunity to come and we get to come to these things for free. Nobody's taking money at the doors. You know, nobody's taking a cover charge. You come in here. It's for free. You can serve. You can get out of yourself. And yeah, I would say that that's privilege because every time we leave this place, we feel encouraged. We feel full of joy. We feel like so much smarter. Like I feel like I leave and I'm like, oh wow, I didn't know that. Like I learned something today. And then you put it into practice and you're like, holy smokes, you know, it actually works, you know? And so then you just knock one thing off the list. And so that's another thing that I used to do. I love lists. And so I make lists, you know, like today, I'm going to tackle this, or typically I would do it for a week or a month. Like this month, I'm going to knock this one thing out. I'm going to play way less video games, and I'm going to spend this many, you know, one thing at a time. Stop playing video games for, you know, 4 hours a day. Okay, knock that out. Okay, then we go on to the next thing. Okay, do this. And then, you know, after you get this momentum and you have so much more time, you know, to fill with God and fill with these services, that you really do just get out of yourself, and then this peace comes over you, and you do. You have so much more joy, so many more friends, and so I could go on, and I just feel like the Spirit of God is in us and is in this place, and I know for a fact it is, and it's in all of us. It's just a matter of how are you using it? You know, how are you using the information that comes from this stage? You know, the youth, you know, just so everybody knows, there's no excuse for the 13 and 14 year olds not to be at the class every Monday. The 15 to 18 year olds also on Monday in a different room in the church. 18 to 25, we're starting up a new class coming soon, here as well, here in the next couple of weeks that some of the youth encouragers, are gonna kind of start to host a little bit. And so all of these things are happening. So there's no excuse for you to be sitting at your house, wallowing in your bedroom about not being invited somewhere, or, you know, this group of people is doing this tonight and I didn't get invited. Well, get your own group of people, you know, stop whining about it. You know, that's something that I was big in. I just sit at my bedroom and I just get quiet, and I'm not a quiet person, but I would just get quiet and, you know, I just let everybody know that I'm having an attitude and, you know, but it's such manipulation. It's such manipulation. And so we've got a chance to, you know, come through that and break through that. And the biggest thing for me too, and I'll wrap it up here, but the biggest thing was trusting my parents. And they're such a huge part of my life, and my grandparents and this family that you just saw. And you know, I've offered up their services before, you know, like, call them. They're very wise. They're very outgoing and willing to help anybody. And

It's my family. Every time I talk about my family, this just happens. But it was trusting their authority. Trusting that they have my best interests. As a teenager, as a young married, and as a still younger married, you know, but more, you know, I guess, experience. I don't even want to use that word. I'm not even close. But, you know, I've been married for 7 years now. And so it's, you know, we're to that point where it's like, okay, we should be progressing and we should be doing these things. And we've seen so much of that. And so just trusting their authority. They do have your best interest in mind. You know, I don't care if you're 30 or 5 or 40. Your parents have gone through it. They've wanted, or if you're 4 or 10 or 12 or 18 or 20 something, they have your best interest in mind. Trust them, obey them. And I promise, as much as you don't want it to happen, they will be right in the end, and God's will be done, and you will have true joy and true peace. And so just get out of yourself, everybody. It's going to be awesome. I promise. So thank you. Thank you for the leadership as well. Thank you, guys.

0: Just as we come to a conclusion tonight, and there's still, I know, a lot of fellowship and activities ahead, I'm literally sitting here and just thinking for a minute, stepping outside of everything just spiritual that we've got to hear that, like, I'm going to go home and put into practice that I'm excited about. I'm going to be more in love with God. I am more in love with God tonight after this service, and more excited about the future and more hopeful. I just want to go back for 1 minute and just still to those that may be in pain. There's nothing alike about any of us on this stage from a physical perspective, a historical perspective, a family perspective. I mean, I didn't come here with any family. And then you go to all the extreme of coming with, you know, 1,000 family members, apparently. And it seems like, well, it's beautiful.
1: Can't get away from it.
0: To being married early, to being married later, to waiting for this. There's nothing that when you go back and look at those things and you're like, oh, those are just the people who are going to get it. No, it just really wasn't that at all. Every one of us had a choice to make. And honestly, I think sometimes when you come with a large family, it can be harder, or you have more responsibility. Like if you even for a day could step in Gwen's shoes or Elizabeth and Michael's shoes, whether it's leading music or it's leading direction or it's speaking from the stage, I mean, you would not say that that is a privileged or easy life. It's actually the total opposite, because you now have responsibility for the hearts and souls of so many people. And your life is committed to their betterment, to the betterment of the kingdom, right? And so, like, I do hope everyone goes back and just says, look, every one of those people, regardless of how good things look today, had a period where that was not the case, and had a period where they had to trust that what we're learning and being taught here beautifully bears good fruit if put into practice, and had to get out of ourselves. And I think about, and I know the music's playing, which is my cue to wrap up, and I'm going to do that here really quickly. But there are just two scriptures, and there's just a vision. I was thinking about today, and like, I think about at dedication and the time, and we have this church's, the fruit from it is unreal. And there may be 50 people who are graduating high school, or there may be 100 people graduating college. And you kind of hear, this person's going to do this, and this person's going to do that. And those are beautiful outcomes that may have be a product of kids who have gotten under the authority of their parents, and that's been blessed. But I think about that video that Gwen will sometimes play about this race. And you're out there running, and I think about, like, how do you break through the ceiling? And a couple of scriptures came to mind. I think about, you do have to get in there and fight. Humble yourselves, therefore, under God's mighty hand. We talked about the humility tonight, that he may lift you up in due time. Cast all your anxiety on him, because he cares for you. It's huge. Be self-controlled and alert. Your enemy, the devil, prowls around like a roaring lion, looking for someone to devour. Resist him. Resist him, guys. Stand firm in the faith, because you know that your brothers throughout the world are undergoing the same kind of suffering. We are totally in this together. And the glory and the God of all grace, who called you to his eternal glory in Christ after you have suffered a little while, will himself restore you and make you strong, firm, and steadfast. To him be the power, so moving, to him be the power forever and ever. Amen. And then just this last one, 1 Timothy chapter 6, verses 11 through 16. And Russ alluded to this in the last show. And Timothy's talking. They're talking here about this love of money. They're talking about false teaching. They're talking about this temptation of the world and lack of contentment. But in verse 11, but you men of God, women of God, flee from all of this. Pursue righteousness, godliness, faith, love, endurance, and gentleness. Fight the good fight of faith. Take hold of the eternal life to which you were called when you made your good confession in the presence of many witnesses. In the sight of God, who gives life to everything, and of Jesus Christ, while testifying before Pontius Pilate, made the good confession, I charge you, keep this command without spot or blame until the appearing of our Lord Jesus Christ, which God will bring about in his own time. God, the blessed and only ruler, the King of kings, the Lord of lords, who alone is immortal and who lives in unapproachable light, whom no one has seen or can see, to him be the honor and might forever. And is that not an incredible God that we get to serve? May we fight, Remnant, to all the youth. May we truly, truly overcome. Have a blessed evening, everyone. Thank you. And truly, truly overcome. It's beautiful. We love you guys.

0: crammed in here, and it's beautiful. And to all the people there in the back and around the world, we just want to say hello, season 15 and episode something.
1: Seven.
0: Okay, awesome. So please join Candace and I in welcoming Michelle Gallardo and Laura McLean.

0: this week, I was thinking about, you know, what to do, what kind of a show to do, and also with the live with Gwen and Joe, that type of a mood going on of, like, people getting stuck at night. Like, they seem to be up 4 pounds, down 4 pounds, up 3 pounds, down 3 pounds. They're sick of the cycle of just, like, not breaking out, kind of a breaking moment where you just make a decision to go all the way. And so tonight is that type of inspiration. And so we're going to start with Michelle Gallardo's story. I love this child. I mean, we've known each other for so long. So we love each other so much. I mean, we just, like, you know, one of those feelings that we have between us. And so I just honestly just eat her up. That's a one sweet lady. And I'm sure she's not going to, but she has served people so much. I mean, she is a saint. Mm-hmm. I mean, they were in Colorado when they first, when I first met her, and they had started a place where they were, you know, helping people with their nails and then you know, helping people with, just, I mean, the type of encouragement that they give, and then helping with beauty at the same time, or health needs or whatever, is amazing. So I'm not sure what all that you're doing, but all I know is that when someone's in your presence and you're helping them out, when they leave out of there, they are totally encouraged. And your family has always been that way. Just you walk into y'all's presence and you're more encouraged than you were before you came in. So truly selfless people. Love you, love you, love you.
1: We love you. I love you. I look up at you, and I'm just so grateful for what you've taught me. I will tell you, we wouldn't be here if it wasn't what you've taught. So my name is Michelle Gallardo. I'm originally from Colorado, and we moved to Nashville in 2005. And we found Way Down back in 1996. My sister-in-law, Heather, and my mother, Pat Sanchez, took a class and immediately started putting the message into practice and the teachings, and it bore fruit. They lost weight. They were losing their weight. And my husband, David, and I, we were on the verge of divorce. And I'll tell you, if it wasn't for what Gwen Shamblin has taught us for 30 years, I know we wouldn't be married. We wouldn't have our precious little girl. We moved here 2005, like I said, and God allowed us to have a fourth child. Not expecting that at all, but that was answered prayer. Mom asked Gwen to pray that she would have granddaughters, and Mom was blessed with two. So it's so sweet. My brother also has a baby girl and his two sons, and we all get to live here together. I would say that it took me a long time to finally break free of just the gimmicks and, you know, trying to control. And, you know, I think I lost, the highest weight loss was 90 pounds, and I stayed there for the longest time. And until recently, it was shortly after Way Down Works came out. And Gwen, you did a message last March, and it was called The Sieve. And it's Gabriella's and one of our favorite ones. I mean, they're all powerful, but this one will rock your world. So if you have not listened to The Sieve lately, go look it up on All Access, because it will change you. That message just totally hit my heart. And I had to look in the mirror and say, God, I'm so sorry that I've taken so long to realize that I hadn't gone all the way. I'd gotten so close. I was a 90 percenter, but not all the way. And so after that message, we got to go through the probably the most difficult test we've ever gone through in our lives. And I'm so grateful for what God showed me through that. And fast forward, Way Down Works came out. And it was chapter 18 that God opened my eyes and pierced my heart with again. And it's called Why Does God Allow Suffering? And that chapter will change you, because I think you know, you go through the test in life and you're not sure why you're going through this. And, you know, you don't question God's decisions, but you might say, but God, you know,

0: be this way? And that's when you get to go back and realize, you know what? It's God's decision. And yes, it has to be that way because He made us all. He blessed us with children, and He gets to do what He wants to do. And you accept that with so much humility, because what it does is it makes you cry out to Him more. I had a lot of nights of crying out to Him and going back in and checking my heart and making sure that I was, you know, denying myself. It is about self-denial. You do have to pull back from the food and the alcohol. Mm-hmm. Less is more. Mm-hmm. Not more is more. More is just more, yes. But it's when it's beyond what God wanted you to have, it's not blessed. And so therefore you find yourself, you know, stuck. And that's not fun. You know, my prayer life was kind of stagnant. I could see me just kind of staying complacent. And I didn't want it. I didn't like it. And I knew God wasn't pleased with me. So I kicked it off with a fast and then jumped right back into hunger and fullness. And if anyone is out there and you're afraid to fast, trust me, it feels so good. Your mind is cleared. Your heart is just happier. You're just not just lighter physically, but everything becomes clear and you understand exactly where God wants you to be, what He intended for you, your purpose. And I know now that we were called to this. I understand it. And I just want to, you know, stay in this where I'm at right now with God. Answered prayers, weight loss, favor, just finances healed. I can't even tell you. We were in debt, and God has set us free from that. And just very, very thankful. Very, very thankful.
1: Blessed in every way. And now,
0: yes.
1: You said that you have a total of, you were always lingering in that 90-pound weight loss.
0: Mm-hmm.
1: And now it's like once you, from a year ago, March 18th, that sermon kicked it off, and you said now you're at 100 pounds.
0: I'm at 100 pounds.
1: 100 pounds weight loss. Isn't that amazing?
0: I can't even believe it.
1: The same. Everybody freaks out and goes, there's no way. You always have to say, let's go back and look at the before picture one more time. When you hear that, you got to go, okay, wait, show this again. You know, 100 pounds. So, oh my goodness. You definitely look different.
0: Wow. Praise
1: definitely
0: God.
1: Definitely look different. And that is amazing. I know it feels different.
0: It feels so just, I'm just happier. I have more joy. I have so much peace. When I didn't have peace.
1: No, it's what the world is looking for. They're totally looking for this. And it's that combination of handling suffering, handling and accepting your situation, and then getting in there and then focusing on what you need to do. And I'm going to go back, remind me, I'm going to go back and grab... talk about fasting, but let me segue at this point, because that's exactly the testimony of Laura and her accepting her situation. So let's hear your testimony, sweet thing.
2: We love you.
1: Oh, you're so beautiful.
2: I have so much love for you and for this place, because my life has been totally, completely changed in every way, and it is a very compassionate God to allow me to have any kind of testimony. So I found Way Down in 2014, and I was 17 years old, really struggling. I had been diagnosed with type 1 diabetes when I was 6 years old, so I had it for a long time. And so really trying to control that, and the world will tell you that to have good blood sugars, you're going to have to eat low carb, and you're not going to be able to eat this, and you're not going to be able to do that, and you have to eat it this time, and just rules. And I tried that and gained 30 pounds in a year and a half, so rapidly gaining weight, rapidly feeling more and more out of control, very miserable and worried. And even in the dieting, I knew that there was something I knew that this was not how it was supposed to be, and I knew that I was eating for my heart. And I saved up $150 of babysitting money to pay for a 45-minute emotional eating counseling session via Skype. So desperate to find something. And I found Weigh Down through a Google search for Christian weight loss, and I found the Weigh Down at Home videos on YouTube. And from that day, I knew that this was different and this was the truth. And I dropped, I never binged again after watching that video. I dropped all my over-exercising, all the rules. And then God gave that back so quickly that 3 months later in the doctor's office, I'd had the best blood sugars I'd ever had in my life.
1: And you lost 30 pounds.
2: And I lost 30 pounds. That's been off for 4 years now.
1: Unbelievable. And diabetic. Isn't that beautiful?
2: God. And so with that, I feel like, God, I was always very angry about why do I have diabetes? Why was that given to me? What did I ever do? You know, just that type of thing. And then going through Weigh Down, it's the same thing. Like, you accept your situation, and I feel like God showed me that it was, no, this is not a situation of self-pity. This is an opportunity to find God and an opportunity to pray as you're doing so as I'm testing my blood sugar, you're praying. As you're doing this, you're praying. And it drew me closer to God and fall in love with God through learning that. And so I just feel like totally perspective change on everything, and just totally full of love. I've never felt more joy or peace. Even my mom was like, my mom and dad were like, you're the happiest that you've ever been. They saw that change, and that came directly from just putting
1: the weight on principles. The joy, the happiness. Did you, you said something about revolution. Was that you saying something about a revolution class?
2: Yes. So I did struggle a little bit with scale focus and body focus in that. And it was a discerning self-led. I know I always went to chapter 10, I think, of the tablet, which is about the body. And in it says, you need to be able to discern what is self-led denial and what is God-led denial. Because God, anything that God asked Jesus to deny himself, it was God-led. And that was a lead from God. And so I went back in there in the revolution class to discern what is God's voice, and then denying myself what God had asked, and then enjoying the amazing life and the blessings and all the fun that God is and his personality is. And so just learning that, and I feel like every day just seeing more of God's personality and how fun he is and everything.
1: And just people with diabetes, type 1 is the most severe. I mean, it's a genetic thing where, you know, you've not overeaten or anything. That's just literally your pancreas is not making enough insulin. Insulin is the gatekeeper. Basically, it's a little hormone that allows the food that you eat to go in. And like you say, they were blaming bread, and it wasn't the bread at all. And so now you're eating breads and starch, carbohydrates. I mean, that's what you need. I mean, you're back to getting what you need instead of playing all these games and all these food rules. And now your blood sugars are back in order. And, you know, that's scary for me to stick my neck out there. You think about all the different rules and all the stuff that I came from getting a master's degree in, dietetics. It was an undergraduate degree, which is a 5-year program put into 4 years. So it was constant studying and going to the hospital. And, you know, so you had and then getting a master's degree, which was it took me more than, it's supposed to be 2 years, but it took me longer than that before I finished. But years of that type of a mindset of being afraid of the foods. And so really stuck my neck out being told I was going to get sued and people were going to die and all that kind of stuff. And, you know, and then you go back and look at it. It's like, it was, it's the light. It's the life. If you like kept going that direction, all these people going through dieting, all they do is go down a path that is a dead end street. And then you get to the point where you go down it for so long, you get caught up in it. It's like a spider web where you don't know how to get out of being, you know, of that problem of this up four, down four, food focus, all that kind of stuff, body focus, that type thing. So, you know, for God to give y'all both in different ways. I don't know what in the sea, what was in that? I don't remember.
0: I
1: said in that.
0: It was one of your most powerful sermons. I mean, all of your sermons are powerful, but that's one that really sticks out. And you just said, you know, you guys, you got to get back up.
1: Oh, is it God separating out
0: God,
1: from
0: exactly,
1: evil?
0: Exactly.
1: Okay. Well, the who? Well, now that I'm a big believer in, that God's separating out good from evil. And so what is good? What is evil? But I can tell you that the thing that comes to my mind that really is the breakthrough for everyone is in Matthew chapter 6, verse 24. No one can serve two masters. I mean, I could keep reading, but let's just stop right there. No one can do it. I mean, it's an impossibility. And when you're serving yourself and your own comfort and your own whims and your own impulses, when your life is focused on yourself, you literally can never learn to be gracious. You're always judging others and having thoughts that you shouldn't, you know, the lack of love, and then you're running you're running people off, and so, you know, so that it affects relationships, and then it affects obviously greed is birthed by your eyes turned inward and a self-focus. And so if you're serving yourself and that's who you've chosen to serve, then go ahead. But you're not. I don't care what tricks you try, even inside reading all the materials that God has sent down, that he has sent through everyone warning you to lay down sin, all the prophets, all of the apostles, you know, Jesus Christ, all the words from everyone that's called to turn people from sin, you're never going anywhere. You're going to be going in a cycle up and down, up and down, up and down, up and down for the rest of your living days, and then it'll finally turn back around and go up and up and up and up. You'll just it ratcheting up and up and up and up, because the lure of serving yourself, you can't serve enough. You're fooling yourself thinking I can serve myself and then give God a percentage, but what happens is you can't do it, and therefore it's like it's a game you're playing with yourself that you're actually getting somewhere. Then you look back, and years later, you've not lost the weight. You are not more loving. You've not stopped over drinking. In fact, you're drinking more. Your health is not better. Your relationships are not better. Your spiritual walk is not better. And yet you want to believe it. And you want other people to believe it, because then you develop the praise of man, and then that adds to your sins, and so you hide your sins, and you don't want anybody to know. You think people don't know. You think you're fooling everybody, but they know. I mean, people can see it. They know. And so, you know, when you have this pure-hearted experience of where you finally get to that point where you go, look, okay, I'm fooling myself, and God means business. There's a sieve here, and God's separating good from evil, and good is you're serving him, and bad is you're serving yourself and your own. I really do understand why greed is idolatry. It makes all the sense in the world. When you first read it, maybe perhaps not as a child, understanding Ephesians 5:5, you know, that greed is idolatry. But greed is simply serving yourself. And serving yourself then is an idol. So that's simply what it is. And so, you know, Laura, for you read it and saw this is idolatry. You know, I'm gonna stop this. And I know it was scary because you've been told by every white coat that this was going to be dangerous. But then you go in there and it was inside of you, and you were able to use that hunger. The hunger was telling you your sugar levels. You were able to give yourself some insulin, have a meal, and follow. In the meantime, losing 30 pounds. Talk about, you know, all these people out there that are crying because what they have to do to lose the weight. But you try being a diabetic and losing it, and it's very difficult. And so what I applaud it. And then you've kept it off for four years.
2: Yeah.
1: And now you go in, get your blood sugar levels checked, and they're in check. They're in check. And so when you know, you would have a higher, in the end, if you get diabetes early, then you're going to have hardening of the arteries. And so that's why there's trouble with diabetics with, you know, amputations of toes and the peripheral. It's where the little capillaries get the hardest. And so, but if you don't have diabetes, then after you eat, it clears out all that sugar. You know, the sugar is not bad. That's your food. That is your food. It's when it lingers all night and all day because you're diabetic and it's just floating around and it never gets into a cell because of, or it lingers in there longer. So nothing wrong with a glass of wine, but when you're drinking all day, no different. Then you're going to have a liver disease and the hardening of the liver. I mean, you just don't do that. You were made to get empty, to get all the way to hunger and then eat again. Get all the way to hunger and then eat again. You're not supposed to be eating all night long. You know, it's a fast. You close it down, you get full, you close it down, you don't eat again until you're hungry. And that is good health. So we're just simply blaming the wrong thing. And why do we blame the wrong thing? It's so that we can continue to be our own master. And but so was it hard for you, Michelle, to just like when you got in there and said, I can't do this?
0: It wasn't hard once I made the decision. And it's interesting, you talked about type 2 diabetes because that's what I deal with. All day long. That's what my patients are. I work for Vanderbilt Orthopedics, and I'm a podiatric medical assistant, and I do nail care, and I see diabetic ulcers and lymphedema, and I mean, most of the population, as Gwen's taught us, is overweight, and most of these people are like our experienced, you know, the same ages, but if you look at our experience versus the patients that I have, it's a complete night and day, and it's very, it's real, like what she says. But what I realize is that sometimes I have to get down on the floor to work on them because they can't transfer. And I was having a hard time getting up and down. My knees were starting to hurt, and, you know, my feet were starting to hurt, and my back was starting to hurt. And once I made the decision, and the shows on fasting, Lisa Henry and Jane Dubois, that was a powerful show, and you can find it on All Access, and I encourage anybody to watch it. And that was very instrumental in helping me understand, don't be afraid, you can do it, you can cut back, you can deny yourself, you don't have to have, you know, more than one glass of wine, you don't have to eat every time someone else is, and don't look at what they're eating, you just make sure, check your own heart. And so once I made the decision, it wasn't hard. And jumping right back into hunger and fullness, it isn't hard. Once you decide, you can do it. I can do it. You can do it too. So.
1: Okay. So the point I'm fasting that I'm glad you brought it back up, is that when you are, here's a telltale sign that you are serving yourself and that you're in love with yourself over the love of God. And that would be that you find it very difficult to fast, and inside the fasting, you will find yourself very bored. And the reason why you're finding yourself bored is because your love is the food. So you have set aside so much time for food, and it was eating up your day. The anticipating it, the thought of it, where you're going to go, the cooking it or whatever. I mean, it fills up that day. How when time you wake up, time you go to bed, and there are people that literally become really sick because they get up with this routine of thinking about the food all day long, and they get to the point where they you can't serve two masters, because you'll either love the one and hate the other. No one can serve two masters. No, you can't serve them both. You can't serve yourself and then serve God. You can't do it. Either he will hate the one and love the other, or he'll be devoted to the one and despise the other. It gets to the point, it says, you know, you cannot serve both God and money here. You cannot serve both God and yourself. You can't do it. You literally cannot, it's an impossibility, even though you're fooling yourself. But you're, you know, and so that sign of where you feel like, oh, what's going to fill up my day? What am I going to do? Because you will, and what do? You go back in and you serve God. We think, oh, well, that sounds boring, or that sounds bleak, or religion's always like seems so dry. And you think about maybe monks in a monastery or whatever, but it's not. And that's what you both were saying, but you've got to experience, it's experiential. You know, I can tell you about it, and I can talk to you about how, you know, filling your time back up with doing things, you know, calling someone, calling a saint, being spirit led in what you do with your time, all of those things that God will guide you into, and then having your prayers answered, this relationship with God, and then being excited about his kingdom, excited about his work, excited about someone else finding it. That right there is then you find yourself being able to find great joy, because that's something that nothing can stop you. Nothing, no height or depth or whatever, nothing can stop you from being loved God. And so I know Candace, you probably have something to add.
3: The only thing I was thinking of, if somebody's watching this on YouTube and it's, you know, 5 days past the show, and or, you know, it's in a year from now, you're in 2021 and you just found this, but when she talks about Way Down Works, it's actually the name of a book. So just so you know, in case you need to put this in context, because I know sometimes it's years later, but this is what it looks like. There's classes and all sorts of things. I feel like I can't add anything because everything's been so beautiful, but I just want to make sure people know, like, where to get help. Like, if you're thinking, like, oh, well, I'm diabetic, I'm type 1, how do I get started? You know, and there's a lot of in the book, like, you know, when you go to your doctor and how you start a class, and, you know, there's a couple little special things for you that are a little bit different than someone that doesn't have diabetes. That's all in the book, or you can call the office. But you can totally get started, and you can literally get started. Like the Way Down at Home videos, they were on YouTube just for free. I mean, Gwen gives away she really gives everything away for free. The only things that you get charged would just be to keep the staff in the office going. But, so I just wanted to make sure it was in context if someone watched this from like in 2 years or something, but there's all sorts of resources out there. And I'll just back up that, I mean, someone was telling me yesterday, well, I'm going to just eat one meal a day. I'm going to do this. And I was like, do you want to be overweight? Like, you know what I mean? Like, I'm just going to eat this. I'm just going to eat carrots. And in my mind, I was like, they have no idea. They've just made themselves overweight. And I was like, so I was begging them, like, you have to try Way Down. You have to let go of control. You have to go to God, and it's a hunger and fullness, and let's just do a class. And, I can tell you, you know, and I always say this, but it's the only thing on the planet that works. It's the only thing that makes sense when you start doing it. It's the only thing. I mean, if there's something else out there, I have not seen it in my 20 years here on earth, but you know, but I've been around, I feel like now I've been around for a while, you know, and so you would have thought something might have popped out that might have worked too, but
1: there's been some copycats, but it's not
3: it doesn't
1: the whole
3: work
1: thing because
3: the copycats don't work because they would never say to you what Gwen just said to you, because they would be scared that you wouldn't buy their book. And so they would never have the guts to say to you what Gwen's saying to you is that there is a seed, that there is good and evil, that you can do it, you can take responsibility. They would never do it because they'd be terrified you wouldn't buy their stuff. But Gwen will always tell you the truth. And I think all of us sitting in this room know that that's a gift, and we're very thankful for it. Yes. The book will tell you the truth. The classes will tell you the truth. She counsels you one-on-one. She'll tell you the truth. If she's trained someone under her, they'll tell you the truth.
1: Candace never quits. I'm telling you, she's got such a heart for this to get out. And the reason why, you know, I have not stopped is because it isn't about me. It is about God. And we're excited about one other person finding God. And then these stories keep you going, because here after, you know, I mean, knowing that at any one time you can make this choice right now for a breakthrough, you can fast, you can pull away, you can deny yourself. And it is such a essential practice, because this denial mixed with the acceptance of the suffering and then brings in this great joy. And you guys have found it, and it's so beautiful, and we're just so thankful for your health, and thank you for you and all. I mean, what testimonies you both have with all you've been through, the both of you. And I know you said that when you were young, you go, God, why me? Why do I have diabetes? Why do I have to be different? Why do I have that? And then she finally said, you know, God allowed that suffering. Michelle said the same thing. God, why? And then you go back and realize God knows exactly what each of us has to have so that we can be in heaven forever. And so you can do all of this. We're not special. This is nothing special more than you're special. I mean, we're all special in that God wants each and every person to find this. I know that. And he is out there waiting. He's waiting for all the prodigal sons to come home. So let's do it, everybody. Let's go home and serve God, not ourselves. Thank you for joining us. You can.

0: Welcome back, everyone, to the Way Down at Home audio lesson series. We've reached lesson number 4, which actually has 2 parts. You're listening to part 1, entitled Spiritual Warfare. And now, here's Gwen.
1: You know, this may be a very different take. I want to introduce and warn you of the forces that are against you getting your heart right with God. Whether you believe it or not, there are evil forces as well as good forces. Satan is certainly a major player, and yet we cannot blame Satan for everything. In fact, the Bible points out that our own flesh is lustful and needs to be submitted to the Spirit of God, which is a good force of love, patience, kindness, goodness, and self-control. Satan's biggest tool is the lie. The Bible describes Satan as the accuser of the brethren, and that he is the father of lies. Our flesh is weak and vulnerable to listening to these lies from Satan and needs to depend on God each and every hour of the day. All of your days are somewhat like a continual test. Perhaps it's like being in college and never graduating. You will be tested constantly until you're used to being alert and battle ready against a real and dangerous demonic spirit. After that, being a soldier in battle will seem just like a part of the daily routine. The Apostle Paul says in his letter to the Christians in the city of Ephesus, quote, "Finally, be strong in the Lord and in his mighty power. Put on the full armor of God so that you can take your stand against the devil's schemes. For our struggle is not against flesh and blood, but against the authorities, against the powers of this dark world, and against the spiritual forces of evil in the heavenly realms. Therefore, put on the full armor of God, so that when the day of evil comes, you may be able to stand your ground, and after you have done everything, to stand. Stand firm, then, with the belt of truth buckled around your waist, with the breastplate of righteousness in place, and with your feet fitted with the readiness that comes from the gospel of peace. In addition to all this, take up the shield of faith, with which you can extinguish all the flaming arrows of the evil one. Take the helmet of salvation and the sword of the Spirit, which is the Word of God, and pray in the Spirit on all occasions with all kinds of prayers and requests. With this in mind, be alert and always keep on praying for all the saints." This describes a very active spiritual warfare, and I'm a believer now. I learned this reality the hard way by getting up every day without the battle armor on, and so I got attacked and wounded, and finally now am I taking this seriously. Very seriously. If you want freedom from this prison of fat and food and self, you will have to take all of this very seriously too. This scripture points out over and over that we're to stand firm after we understand what the spiritual attack is. I feel like I only have such a short period of time with you, so I want to make sure that I cover the biggest obstacles ahead. This will be a condensed version of what you need to know, so I recommend that you listen to this tape several times. First of all, this is no game. You have 70-some-odd years down on earth before you will enter an eternal life. The choices are heaven or hell. The battle is for your heart. Your heart was created by God to be devoted. You are born to love and obey, so you are extremely valuable. Most of you entered this program obeying and bowing down to a false god or several false gods. The Bible tells us that Satan is the ruler of this world, and God is at a disadvantage because you could worship or adore or bow down and obey anything on this earth. The list is wide open, and if Satan has gotten you to bow down to any one of them, then he's the winner, because you did not bow down to God. Satan doesn't have to get you to bow down to himself, per se, just not bow down to God. So he fools us in several ways. Number one, it's insidious. We don't see ourselves as slaves to the food or anything else. Number two, we think we are bowing down to God by complying with a few church rituals, such as going to church or saying a prayer now and then or keeping a Bible on our coffee table. Only the emptiness and pain in our life might give us a clue that we're on the wrong path, but Satan can come in and cover up that gap too by letting the world come in and say, save yourself, take care of yourself, and pamper yourself. So we are deceived. We think we are bowing down to God. We don't see ourselves bowing down to food, and we rarely feel the pain because we believe Satan's third lie to pamper and indulge ourselves. So for the most part, spiritual warfare is insidious. In other words, it sneaks into our lives. And since everyone else is living this way, it is very difficult to detect that there are major spiritual forces that are fighting over your devotion because you're so valuable. In fact, you're so deceived that you've come to the conclusion that you are pretty worthless. Now, let's just assume that you are getting away from the lies and you're now understanding this truth. And the mystery of the good news and the cross becomes clearer and clearer, and you see that you are to die to your own wishes and your own personality and allow God's personality or Holy Spirit to live inside you. Well, I'll tell you something. The spiritual warfare will start to pick up or will take on a new meaning. You know, before the program, you seemed to have people who couldn't care less if you were counting fat grams or dieting or doing anything. But now that you started way down, people are popping up everywhere who seem to strangely oppose everything you're doing in this program. Relatives seem to be more vocal, and an evil critical spirit seems to surround you. I hope that you start seeing these now direct attacks as signposts that you are going the right way, that you must indeed be very valuable for there to be that much attention from, as the Apostle Paul put it, the powers of the dark world and the spiritual forces of evil in the heavenly realms. And that indeed, this is a testing ground for you and your 70 short years on earth. I like to think of our life on earth as parallel to a fetus in utero. We are growing and forming, but not until birth does a fetus really get to become a child and get to live. Likewise, not until our death do we get to be resurrected and really get to experience what we were meant to be. Just as a gambler might take all he owns and put it into a slot machine, hoping that he wins $1 million, I have chosen to take all that I have and that I own and invest it all in this judgment day. And I want to be able to stand with my hands clean and my heart clean, that I have not bowed down to any other God. Even though there might be snide comments and even a bit of loneliness in following this path of eating less food or not being greedy for food, the positives always outweigh the negatives. I encourage you to find a fellowship of people who understand laying sin down. And if you cannot, I encourage you to start a fellowship in your home. The early Christians met in homes, and this is a very sound biblical way to start a fellowship. If this fellowship is founded on this Jesus Christ, the one who had the choice to follow his own will, but chose every day, not my will, but thine be done, all the way to a painful death on earth, then I promise you God will bless it. That's the foundation that God is looking for. The Apostle Paul wrote, I laid a foundation as an expert builder, and someone else is building on it. But each one should be careful how he builds, for no one can lay any foundation other than the one already laid, which is Jesus Christ. But even in the first few decades of the early church, the Apostle Paul found out that what Jesus Christ meant to people had been distorted. By 2 Corinthians chapter 11, he says, I am jealous for you with a godly jealousy. I promised you to one husband, to Christ, so that I might present you as a pure virgin to him. But I am afraid that just as Eve was deceived by the serpent's cunning, your minds may also somehow be led astray from your sincere and pure devotion to Christ. For if someone comes to you and preaches a Jesus other than the Jesus we preached, or if you receive a different gospel from the one you accepted, you put up with it easily enough. For such men are false apostles, deceitful workmen, masquerading as apostles of Christ. And no wonder, for Satan himself masquerades as an angel of light. It is not surprising, then, if his servants masquerade as servants of righteousness. Their end will be what their actions deserve. What Paul is trying to warn the Christians of is that there are many false preachers that will create a Jesus that doesn't ask you to walk in his steps or to pick up your cross daily and follow him. If you are not in an environment that is constantly challenging you to die to yourself, then you need to get out and find a fellowship that helps you not only see this cross, but who understands how wonderful the mystery of the cross is and how wonderful are the rewards of those who pass this test. The biggest cry of Satan is to save yourself. In Luke 23, Jesus is hanging on the cross, and the crowd cried out not once, but three times, "Save yourself." If you are the Christ, then save yourself. Jesus could have obviously saved himself. He had the power to get off the cross and to heal himself and to annihilate everyone crucifying him, the power to do anything he wanted. You do not have the power of Jesus Christ, but God has given you the ability to seemingly save yourself. You can feel empty and temporarily fill yourself up with drugs, alcohol, or binging. You can have sexual desires and temporarily fill yourself up with TV or pornography. You can try to make wealth for yourself by being ruthless, but in the end, it will be painful and very empty. These things will truly never fill you up. Jesus could have jumped down off the cross, but would have missed out being on the right-hand side of God. He knew God so well that he could give God his heart and soul and mind, as well as his nerve endings and precious blood. Jesus cried out, "It is finished." But he knew that it was the beginning of having all authority and that even his enemies would be a footstool at his feet. Again, Hebrews 11, verse 6 tells us, "And without faith it is impossible to please God, because anyone who comes to him must believe that he exists and that he rewards those who earnestly seek him." Acts 14 says, "We must go through many hardships to enter the kingdom of God, and yet God assures us that all things work for the good of those who love him." It's the Genesis 50:20 rule, where Joseph's brothers had sold him as a slave and meant it for bad, but in time, Joseph was lifted up to be second in command of Egypt, so God meant it for good. Joseph said to his brothers in Genesis 50, verse 20, "You intended to harm me, but God intended it for good, to accomplish what is now being done, the saving of many lives." And Joseph did not hold it against his brothers, but wound up saving them from a famine. And it said that he, quote, "reassured them and spoke kindly to them." If you find yourselves under great sorrow and great attack, you will find much comfort in the books of 1 and 2 Peter. He spends a good deal of time talking about suffering for doing good versus suffering if you have done something wrong. He also makes it clear that your suffering for good will only last a little while, and then the God of all grace, who called you to his eternal glory in Christ, after you have suffered a little while, will himself restore you and make you strong, firm, and steadfast. When you feel confusion, you know that demons are teaching you, and the people who are especially vulnerable to these deceitful lies are simply people who have not submitted their will to God. When you don't die to your own will, you usually can't diagnose yourself or the will of God properly. You start blaming anything and everything around you as the source of your unhappiness and confusion. You might become very depressed and even more deeply engrossed in self-pity, which leads to even more earthly desire and running to food to soothe yourself or save yourself. For example, if you were sneaking into the pantry late at night to eat the whole bag of cookies, next you find yourself lying to avoid embarrassment. Satan comes in strong on this phase of your mistake because he knows about the vulnerability of mankind. Satan knows people will try to save themselves instead of depending on God. Many call this a cycle. I call it a downward spiral, and you can't even see it or feel it happening. So Satan can lie to us, and if he stays around long enough, he can become your master without you even knowing it. Satan is very discreet because he doesn't want you to realize that he's your Lord. Look at John chapter 8 and the curious dialogue between Jesus and the teachers of the day. Jesus starts by telling them that God and Abraham were not their fathers. But they quoted, "We are not illegitimate children," they protested. "The only father we have is God himself." Jesus said to them, "If God were your father, you would love me, for I've come from God and now am here. I have not come on my own, but he sent me. Why is my language not clear to you? Because you are unable to hear what I say. You belong to your father, the devil. You want to carry out your father's desire. He was a murderer from the beginning, not holding to the truth, for there is no truth in him. In fact, when he lies, he speaks his native language, for he is a liar and the father of lies. He who belongs to God hears what God says. The reason you do not hear is that you do not belong to God." This is a really unsettling passage. So the Pharisees knew the scripture, and they went to the temple constantly. If they couldn't get it, who can? Knowing scripture and going to church does not give you an advantage or a relationship with God. Their wills had not submitted to the Heavenly Father's will, so they were quickly adopted by the Father of the dark world. If your will is to love God with all your heart, your soul, and your mind, then you will hear his voice. But if your will is to halfway serve him when it's convenient, you will not hear his voice. You cannot hear his voice. We have all known people like this. They will be uncomfortable in the presence of someone who is submitted to the Father, and they will want to avoid spiritual conversations. And what spiritual people are doing seems stupid to them. Those people might be the type who go into worship service and critique the sermon, the song leaders, and all the other people in the church. They have forgotten that the whole idea behind the Sunday morning gathering is to examine themselves and line themselves up with Christ. My job description is not to help God fix other people, but to work on myself with the help of God. That is more than I can handle. All of us go through times when we listen to the wrong voice. In Matthew 16, even the beloved Apostle Peter voiced the ways of Satan and not God when he said, "Never, Lord, this shall never happen to you." Jesus turned and said to Peter, "Get behind me, Satan. You're a stumbling block to me. You do not have in mind the things of God, but the things of men." At all times, we must strive to keep the right mindset to have victory over the battles we face. We must continually work on developing this mindset that God wants. We are told that Satan is the ruler of this world. That is why he was able to offer Jesus the kingdoms of the world and their splendor if, as he said to Jesus, "You bow down and worship me." Notice the way Jesus had victory over this temptation and other battles. It is how he eventually got rid of Satan for a time. He quoted scripture. He quoted the truth. He repeated God's ideas. You do not have to memorize words. You need to understand God's concepts and precepts and ideas of God and use them in times of temptation. Don't you see that we have been called to be soldiers in a battlefield? And your assignment, should you decide to accept it, is to continually fight your desire for more than your share of food. You know, most people would never have thought that the very time of day when they finally let down and relax and want to reward themselves for making it such through such a hard day is the very time that they are to be in the watchtower looking for the enemy and the waywardness of their own heart. The time when they're preparing to celebrate because something wonderful has happened is the very time when they actually must be very pensive and aware and on their guard. The time when they seem bored with nothing to do and making and eating a whole batch of cookies crosses their minds as a way to fill the evening is exactly when they must be most active and busy about carrying out God's will and resisting their own will. The time when they finally think everyone has gone to bed and no one is watching is when the room might be full of demons who are ready to lie to them, telling them that they deserve to eat and they can just start over tomorrow. And on the other hand, the room is also full of a great crowd of heavenly beings who are cheering the person on to victory. It would be best if this person would think their strategy through and stay in the Word so that they do not give in to temptation. Wake up, O sleeper. In 1 John 5, it says, "We know that we are children of God and that the whole world is under the control of the evil one." Then in 1 Peter 5, it says, "Be self-controlled and alert. Your enemy, the devil, prowls around like a roaring lion, looking for someone to devour. Resist him, standing firm in the faith, because you know that your brothers throughout the world are undergoing the same kind of sufferings. And the God of all grace, who called you to his eternal glory in Christ, after you have suffered a little while, will himself restore you and make you strong, firm, and steadfast. To him be the power forever and ever." You really have to be on your toes to see the hand of Satan. He doesn't show up at your house in a red suit with a pitchfork. Not only does Satan lie, the Bible tells us that the heart is deceitful above all things. That's why we have a hard time believing that we are over-drinking, overeating, or overindulging in any way until our eyes are open to see how little food it actually takes to live, or how the only tool Satan has on you is the lie. But look at what damage the lie has done over the centuries, starting with Eve in the garden. "Oh, you will be like God if you will eat from the tree of good and evil," Satan said. When you are tempted, here's what you should do. Note the time on your watch. The first strategic move is to get out of the area of your temptation. In other words, get out of the kitchen. Now, quote the truth. "You don't deserve this indulgence. That's a lie. And overeating makes you feel worse, not better. And how long you have already been in bondage is not the criterion which we use for whether we are going to be obedient. Tell Satan that you are to obey the Lord, your God. Man shall not live by bread alone, but by every word that comes from the mouth of the Lord. You need God's bread. Next, you need to get on your knees and submit your will to God. Tell him what your desire is and be honest. Say, God, what I want to do is eat, but your will, not mine. And I'm learning that what you are having me to do is life, life and peace. And God, I realize that I've been following the devil's lies and my own will and that it's miserable. It's gotten me nowhere but in trouble. Be determined at this point that when you stop praying that you are not going to indulge. Then you will start to feel the magnetic force of the pulling you toward the food ending to the point that you don't even want it anymore. It doesn't even seem interesting. Now note the time on your watch. I know that my battles can last anywhere from 10 minutes to an hour, depending on how quickly I go through the steps. It is really hard to even know what God's will is until we have a broken and contrite heart, a deeply sorrowful heart. The main thing to know is the quicker you give up your will, the sooner the battle will be over. Once you have truly determined to never give in, the less the devil will even mess with you in that area. Eventually, you'll be out of the battle zone, and what a glorious day it is to announce perfect peace with food. Remember, just because you're in a battle, you still have a choice. Once you go through this battle of the will An incredible thing happens to all the confusion. It is like the scales that fell from the Apostle Paul's eyes on the road to Damascus. It disappears, and you see your way clear to do God's will. It will be clear where moderation is with food, where hunger and fullness are. Another magnificent thing happens as the fleshly desires and your will move out of the way. You not only see God's will, but now you experience what you were intended to experience from the beginning of time. You want to do God's will. Every time you find the mystery of God's will and submit your own, fully that is, it will be clear to you what to do. And eventually, God will transform your mind into liking to do it His way. So now you are awake, and now you have your battle armor on. Do not despair. Put your armor on, and God will sustain you through all your spiritual warfare.
0: Greetings, everyone, and welcome back. We are in lesson number

And I mean down deep inside, we really would rather have things our way than we will be confused and we will have a veil over us so that we don't see how to change or what to do. And finally, if we continue in this attitude of not wanting to repent, God will just give us over and let us have our way. Ephesians chapter 4, verse 17 says, "So I tell you this and insist on it in the Lord that you must no longer live as the Gentiles do in the futility of their thinking. They are darkened in their understanding and separated from the life of God because of the ignorance that's in them due to the hardening of their hearts. Having lost all sensitivity, they have given themselves over to sensuality, so as to indulge in every kind of impurity with a continual lust for more." Romans 1, verses 18 through the end of the chapter is long, but bear with me as I read this very important passage. It says, "The wrath of God is being revealed from heaven against all the godlessness and wickedness of men who suppress the truth by their wickedness, since what may be known about God is plain to them, because God has made it plain to them. For since the creation of the world, God's invisible qualities, his eternal power and divine nature, have been clearly seen, being understood from what has been made, so that men are without excuse. For although they knew God, they neither glorified him as God nor gave thanks to him. But their thinking became futile, and their foolish hearts were darkened. Although they claimed to be wise, they became fools and exchanged the glory of the immortal God for images made to look like mortal man and bird and animals and reptiles. Therefore, God gave them over in the sinful desires of their hearts to sexual impurity for the degrading of their bodies with one another. They exchanged the truth of God for a lie and worshipped and served created things rather than the Creator, who is forever praised. Amen. Because of this, God gave them over to shameful lust. Even their women exchanged natural relationships for unnatural ones. In the same way, the men also abandoned natural relations with women and were inflamed with lust for one another. Men committed indecent acts with other men and received in themselves the due penalty for their perversion. Furthermore, since they did not think it worthwhile to retain the knowledge of God, he gave them over to a depraved mind to do what ought not to be done. They have become filled with every kind of wickedness, evil, greed, and depravity. They are full of envy, murder, strife, deceit, and malice. They are gossips, slanderers, God-haters, insolent, arrogant, and boastful. They invent ways of doing evil. They disobey their parents. They are senseless, faithless, heartless, and ruthless. Although they know God's righteous decree that those who do such things deserve death, they not only continue to do these very things, but also approve of those who practice them." So you see that a heart bent on doing what the flesh wants continues on a path of progressive depravity. We do not want to go there. In the story of Cain and Abel, all it looked like Cain was doing was not bringing his first fruits. In the story of King Saul in 1 Samuel, all it looked like King Saul was doing was just veering off of what God asked him to do by just a little bit. Let me read you this story in 1 Samuel chapter 15. God commanded King Saul, "Now go attack the Amalekites and totally destroy everything that belongs to them. Do not spare them. Put to death men and women, children and infants, cattle and sheep, camels and donkeys." So Saul went to war and attacked the Amalekites. But Saul and the army spared King Agag and the best of the sheep, cattle, lambs, and everything that was good. Now, it looks like Saul did most of what God had asked for. He had done 90%. But the word of the Lord came to the prophet Samuel, and God said, "I am grieved that I have made Saul king, because he has turned away from me and has not carried out my instructions." Early in the morning, the prophet Samuel got up

0: go meet Saul. When Samuel reached him, King Saul said, "The Lord bless you. I have carried out the Lord's instructions." But Samuel said, "What then is the bleating of the sheep in my ears? What is this lowing of the cattle that I hear?" Saul answered, "The soldiers brought them from the Amalekites, but we totally destroyed the rest." "Stop," Samuel said to Saul, "stop. Let me tell you what the Lord said to me last night. Although you were once small in your own eyes, did you not become the head of the tribes of Israel? The Lord anointed you king over Israel, and he sent you on a mission, saying, 'Go and completely destroy those wicked people, the Amalekites.' Why did you not obey the Lord?"
1: "But I did obey the Lord," Saul said. "The soldiers took the sheep and the cattle from the plunder in order to sacrifice them from the Lord your God."
0: But Samuel replied, "Does the Lord delight in burnt offerings and sacrifices as much as in obeying the voice of the Lord? To obey is better than sacrifice, and to heed is better than the fat of rams. For rebellion is like the sin of divination, and arrogance like the evil of idolatry." King Saul had done 90%, but had kept back the portion that he wanted. Many of us in Way Down give to God what we want to give to God, like going to church or being good to our children. But what God has called you to do, like stopping overeating the food, well, you're not so sure about that. We give to God what comes natural, and we obey God in the areas that are convenient. And we go back and we try to appease God by giving him a tithe or a donation to charity. But it is better to obey God with this food than trying to gain his favor with something that he's not even asked for. In the middle of the word obedience, you'll find the word die. Jesus said, "If you love me, you will obey me." The reason that this is true is that the definition of love that Jesus gave us was to lay our lives down for others, or dying. And Jesus showed us that he laid his will and his life down for God. So the definition of love is death to self, and the definition of obedience is death to self. The only way for God to dwell in our hearts is for us to die to ourselves. That's why the Apostle John quoted Jesus in chapter 14 saying, "If anyone loves me, he will obey my teaching. My Father will love him, and we will come to him and make our home with him. He who does not love me will not obey my teaching." The condition that God has for being able to rule our hearts or dwell with us is that we have to submit our wills to his teachings. There is no way for anyone to truly be a leader unless the subjects submit. Many women complain about their husbands not being a leader, but the problem is usually that the women are not given to submission. God cannot rule if our will is on top of his. He will not even abide with us or dwell with us if we have not committed to submission. King Saul was removed from kingship. Cain was banned from his community. Jesus cried out, "Repent or perish, because you will perish under your own lordship." King Saul's heart was deceived into thinking that it didn't matter to God if he took a little plunder. Likewise, we think it doesn't matter if we just eat a little extra food here and a little beyond full there and a little before hunger here. You better believe it matters to God. Like Samuel cried out to King Saul, "Stop! You are disobeying God by grabbing more food than you were allotted." And the Bible warns us that no greedy person will enter heaven. Do you want greedy hearts in heaven? The answer is no. Many people who are greedy are especially judgmental to others who are greedy, and they are constantly making comments like, "Do you see that person piling his plate high, jumping in the front of line, or have you noticed how large the backside of that person is?" But sin in our own lives blinds us so that we don't judge ourselves or see that we are too large or that we are greedy. We just know that we don't like other greedy people. So what makes you think that it's okay with God? Find me one verse in the Bible that says a greedy person will enter the kingdom of God. This is serious business. King Saul was not only set down, but God, in this order, became angry, turned his face, and then took Saul's life. God is very weary with people who continue to live as if it doesn't matter if you repent from greediness, and especially with pastors or preachers who continually make you feel safe when God is truly angry. Malachi chapter 2, verse 17 says, "You have wearied the Lord with your words." How have we wearied him, you ask? By saying, "All who do evil are good in the eyes of the Lord, and he is pleased with them." Surely the day is coming. It will burn like a furnace. All the arrogant and every evildoer will be stubble, and that day that is coming will set them on fire, says the Lord Almighty. But for you who revere my name, the Son of Righteousness will rise with healing in its wings, and you will go out and leap like calves released from the stall. Then you will trample down the wicked. They will be ashes under the soles of your feet on the day that I do these things. This country has not been warned enough. We have had a religion that has been soft-soled. Many of us have had no idea that our heart was stubborn or rebellious. Much less did we know that the Bible said rebellion is like the sin of divination and arrogance like the evil of idolatry. Many of us have considered ourselves as meek, mild, shy, and backward, but we have found ourselves several weeks into the program and cannot seem to stop being greedy from food. In fact, the fear of not getting to eat food has made us greedy for even more. Rebellion has set in. We must be afraid enough to get this right, and we must go back and consider all the blessings for those who get it right, the positive reinforcement that God gives to those who are submissive. Verse after verse backs this up. Psalm 73 says, "Surely God is good to Israel, to those who are pure in heart." Psalms 119 says, "Blessed are those whose ways are blameless, who walk according to the law of the Lord. Blessed are those who keep his statutes and seek him with all their heart. They do nothing wrong. They walk in his ways." Psalms 128 says, "Blessed are all who fear the Lord, who walk in his ways. You will eat the fruit of your labor. Blessings and prosperity will be yours." Proverbs 21:21 says, "He who pursues righteousness and love finds life, prosperity, and honor." Not only does God give us positive reinforcements when we do what he wants us to do, but he gives us pain and negative reinforcement when we disobey and rebel and go our own way. Psalm 73, verse 27 says, "Those who are far from you will perish. You will destroy all who are unfaithful to you." A passage in the Bible that gives a clear picture of both positive and negative reinforcements is found in Deuteronomy chapter 30, verses 11 through 20, and it states, "Now, what I am commanding you today is not too difficult for you or beyond your reach. It is not up in heaven so that you will have to ask, 'Who will ascend into heaven to get it and proclaim it to us so that we may obey it?' Nor it is beyond the sea so that you have to ask, 'Who will cross the sea to get it and proclaim it to us so that we may obey it?' No, the word is very near you. It is in your mouth. It is in your heart so that you may obey it. See, I set before you today life and prosperity, death and destruction. For I command you today to love the Lord your God, to walk in his ways, and to keep his commands, decrees, and laws. Then you will live and increase, and the Lord your God will bless you in the land you are entering to possess. But if your heart turns away, and you are not obedient, and if you are drawn away to bow down to other gods and worship them, I declare to you this day that you will certainly be destroyed. You will not live long in the land you are crossing the Jordan to enter and possess. This day I call heaven and earth as witnesses against you that I have set before you life and death, blessings and curses. Now choose life so that you and your children may live and that you may love the Lord your God. Listen to his voice and hold fast to him, for the Lord is your life. And he will give you many years in the land he swore to your fathers, Abraham, Isaac, and Jacob. Wow, what a powerful scripture. I pray that you memorize this scripture. But you know, the New Testament has even more scriptures than the Old to emphasize the reward for doing right and the destruction for doing wrong. So, in conclusion, in both the Old and the New Testament, right and wrong and life and death have been set before us. And it is not too hard for you to wade through your temptations, cry out to God, and ask him to remove this desire to overeat. You can wait on him, and you can ask him to fill you up, and whatever he gives you will be enough. His grace is sufficient for you. In other words, just the ability to have this relationship of submission to the true God is more than enough. One thing you must always remember is that laying this sin down and turning from a false God is not a work. When people say you cannot work your way to heaven, that is true. But laying down your old lovers is not a work. Remember, laying down sin is a choice. And God has given you everything you need for life and godliness so that you can partake in his divine nature and escape the corruption that comes from the desires of the flesh. I am thrilled that we have been presented with this opportunity. And as the book of Titus says, for the grace of God that brings salvation has appeared to all men. It teaches us to say no to ungodliness and to worldly passions, and to live self-controlled, upright, and godly lives in this present age while we wait for the blessed hope, the glorious appearing of our great God and Savior, Jesus Christ, who gave himself for us to redeem us from all wickedness and to purify for himself a people that are his very own, eager to do

dear Father, we just praise your name for giving us the opportunity to even get to change and to show us how to change our behavior. And thank you so much for the little changes that we've made so far in life. Thank you for being merciful and patient to us and knowing that it's our attitude that you want. Thank you, Father, for all these things. God, we just pray for really true repentance. We pray that our hearts can really turn and let go, that you'll remove the from our lips the desire for this food, and that you will help us to turn around and want to just give our passion to you for everything, Father. Father, thank you for the positive reinforcements, for rewarding us when we do what is right. And God, we just want to pray that you help us through our struggling. God, many of us are struggling right now, and we just get confused during that. And I pray in the name of Jesus Christ that the scales will drop, that the confusion will go away, and that we will see that it's very simple. You want us to stop being our own God. You want us to accept the small amount of food that you are allotting us. Father, help us to be happy, happy, happy campers, and that we are happy being obedient to you and get more joy out of seeing your smile than eating a 10,000 calories. Father, we pray that we will learn that it's true happiness to wait and to throw all of our eggs into one basket and to really depend on just one day that we've got to have a test on, and that's Judgment Day. That we will really look and run this race to make you happy for that one day where you can say, good and faithful servant, enter now your rest. Father, help us to put our battle armor on. Help us to really fight when temptation comes. Help us to mainly surrender our wills, our stubborn wills. All these things we pray in Jesus' name. Amen.

0: 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You're listening to the Way Down Workshops Way Down at Home audio lesson series, a seminar that reinforces and clarifies the message of the Way Down at Home video series in simple, memorable presentations. These audio lessons contain valuable heart information about the importance and necessity of transferring your passion for food to a deeper, more fulfilling passion for God. This is audio lesson number one, entitled, The Truth Will Set You Free. And now, here's Way Down's founder, Gwen Chamblin.
1: I am so excited that you have made the decision to come this direction. I'm Gwen Chamblin, and I'll be taking you from lesson one to lesson 12. I've been doing this for a long time, and you've got some exciting days ahead of you. So just sit tight and take notes if you want to. These tapes are yours, so you can listen to them over and over and over. You might ask how all this came about. Well, it's a long story of mistakes and trials and hardships and finally victories. Now that I look back on it, this is what God was preparing me for even early in life. In fact, it's got to be the only explanation for these legs of mine. I used to cry to God when I was a little girl for more meat on my legs, but He just had a different plan. Actually, He has a plan for each one of us, but He really can't use any of us until we have been through the desert of testing. Welcome to your training ground. God has just chosen your weight to get your attention. He worked in this area of my life over 20 years ago, and it took many years for me to figure out what happened to me so that I could finally relate this information to you. The book of Exodus in the Bible tells of how God's children, the Israelites, had become slaves to Pharaoh in Egypt. God heard their cries and began a mighty battle for their deliverance. When things got tough, the children of God were often tempted to return to the beckoning familiarity of Egyptian slavery, and they often questioned God's ability to take care of them. Because of this, they wandered for 40 years in a desert that should never have taken that long to cross. In fact, most of them died in the desert, and it was their children who learned to trust God's love, wisdom, and guidance, and who finally entered the promised land. Our enslavement to food is similar. The more we have focused on the food, the more control it has gained over us. So we must now follow God into the desert of testing, a place where we are told to get hungry before we eat, and to depend upon God to satisfy that hunger with just enough food. We must now depend on the inside force of our God-given conscience. We no longer depend on the outside forces of our man-made diet rules. This will be a 12-week journey from the slavery of dieting or overeating to the desert of testing to the promised land of no desire to overeat. Our promised land can be described as the place where your passion or obsession of thinking about food is gone. You couldn't pay me to overeat now. How did I get this way? If you stay around, you'll find out, and you will get there too. There is a place in your workbook for taking notes for every lesson you listen to. You may want to write down the points that hit your heart. To change and penetrate your heart and mind over the next 12 weeks, you will probably have to let these points hit your heart over and over from every angle. Also use this area in your manual as a place to journalize your thoughts and internal changes. Familiarize yourself with the manual this week. The manual will have the same general setup for each week. There are homework assignments and questions that help talk you into change every week. Journal pages are provided for you to write your thoughts. This program will totally be designed to work on the mind and therefore the heart. Once those have changed, your body will follow. What God does, He does permanently. Isn't that neat? But other programs are bent on changing the body first instead of the mind and the heart. But if you work on changing your attitude toward food, you will eat less food, and you will lose weight. If you focus, there's not a person taking this program that cannot choose change, and this is very exciting. The witnessing of these transformations will reveal the power, the truth, and the awesome eternal nature of God's laws versus man-made rules. And I love it. It's better than watching your basketball team go to the Final Four and win it all. You get the sense, as you start really applying God's laws, that you are on the winning team. It's just a great feeling. God the Father and Christ our brother, the heavenly witnesses, the Holy Spirit as our comforter, the Word, prayer, your encouragers, and your brothers and sisters in Christ will all be on your winning team. God is for you. Just open up your eyes. Realize we are sons and daughters of the richest, most powerful being in the entire universe. And He will call you. He's calling you to rise above petty, insignificant things and learn your purpose, your everlasting calling, your terrific job description, and your executive position. Get the big picture. Despite my professional background, I now know the man-made studies got me nowhere. It is only because I have been down on my knees and flat on my face before God and in His Word that I might be of any use to you today. I recommend this bodily exercise of submission, of getting down on your knees, over any exercise program in the world. The desert of testing usually starts about the end of the first or second week of this series and can last anywhere from 6 to 12 weeks. Or as in the case of the Israelites, they took a short trip of 40 years in the wilderness. This tape series will help inform you of all the shortcuts through the desert. However, there is no getting out of going through the desert. But I promise you, God will be right there with you, and it will be much more pleasant than slavery. You are going to be just fine. Once you are through with testing, something wonderful is going to happen. You might find yourself with no desire to overeat. God transforms your mind to be like that of a thin eater who says, "No, thank you. I don't want any of those donuts right now." Or you might be sitting at a restaurant and eating a wonderful hamburger and some French fries, just like you love it, and halfway through your plate, you look down and the thought of taking another bite is disgusting. Whereas before, not only would you consume everything on your plate, but then you would look up and you would kind of want what they had left on their plate. And you'd look over at the other side of the table and kind of want what they had on their plate. Now, the first thing you have to know is that you're not a failure. I've been working with weight control for a long time, and I know that many of you are thinking, those of you who have tried and lost and regained and tried and lost and regained, that something is really permanently wrong with you. Or you might be thinking, "Oh, I hear her talking, but Gwen just doesn't know me. She doesn't begin to know how bad off I am." Well, you've just got to be kidding. I've been listening to what and how much people binge on for the last 20 years. And my first case study was a lupus patient on a dialysis unit for kidney failure who wanted to know if it was okay to crunch on Argo laundry starch all day. Look, you can't shock me anymore. The ones of you out there that have been given the title of bulimic, as if you have a disease or something, well, I say today, you do not have a disease. That is your chosen means of control that now seems to control you. You need God's answers. The dieter controls the exchange list and the fat grams, but eventually they seem to control the dieter. What's the difference? They need God's wisdom. Some of you exercise because it fills you up, and now you cannot imagine your day without it. It schedules your week, and there's nothing that better get in your way when it comes to exercise. You need to hear these lessons. The person labeled anorexic, and this labeling of anyone is such a misfortune because the person feels so trapped. But this food-focused person has found a means of control through extreme deprivation and is now scared to give it up like all the rest. You need this truth. Those who have been told that they have an eating disorder, please listen up. When people diagnose your behavior as a disease, this takes the ability to change out of your hands and puts it into the hands of the hospital staff or a drug. They are suggesting that this is somewhat out of your control. They say it is physiological, psychological, congenital, or inherited. These same people might suggest treatment that includes spending much time in your past to uncover a dysfunctional family situation that triggered your binge eating. Now, whether you are very large or even if you are 15 pounds underweight, the problem is the same. Believe it or not, you are just focused or obsessed with food or with your body. That's all. No matter what end of the spectrum you are on, whether you think this is a terrible psychological disorder or just simply a bad habit, please understand this. Number one, this is a fallen world. It started with Eve in the garden. Read Genesis 4. Adam and Eve had the first dysfunctional family. Their son Cain killed his brother Abel, and it's been that way ever since. My belief is that since there is sin in the world, there will not be a family unit that will escape the effects of sin. Therefore, we all have this capability to be dysfunctional. Quit feeling like you're alone. In a country that rarely teaches repentance, it is rare to find family units that do not have one or more persons who is focused on food or sex or material possessions or selfish ambition. All of these things are equally wrong, as you will soon discover, and they are all equally disruptive to the family. Now, number two, your focus on food has spawned binge eating or greed with food, but it is not a disease or a permanent mental disorder that you can't change. No, there's good news. You can prove it right now by starting on the road to change today. You will see that all it took was sending you down the right road with God's information. We're seeing people overcome every day. Finally, number three, you are not a failure. I say this with all my heart. You're not a failure. You've been applying the wrong procedure to this choice of overindulging. Man-made counsel, rules, exchange lists, or exercise programs will not help you change your overindulgence, as we will thoroughly discuss today. Now, we know that you've been putting forth effort with diets. That's not your problem. You've been putting forth tremendous effort, but we're going to spend the next few minutes on why they do not work, and why you've been wasting your energy, and why diets are 180 degrees the opposite direction of what you should be doing. First of all, diets will not help you learn self-control. You're just putting your energy into making the food behave or controlling the food, weighing the food, measuring the food, reading labels, thinking about what you're going to eat and what you're not going to eat, counting calories, counting fat grams, talking about new foods and recipes at work, and at your weight loss meetings. All of this is only building a stronghold of an obsession with food. Most of the programs you've tried not only build your focus on food, which is the number one problem, but the number two problem is that they have been subtly giving you an increasing emphasis or focus on yourself. A, you deserve to pamper yourself because no one else is going to do it type attitude. When programs or teachers suggest that you focus on yourself with a you deserve it, treat yourself type attitude, this is the direct opposite teaching of the cross. The whole picture that God tried to give of himself through sending Jesus was a complete self-denial. And when you trust yourself to God to take care of you, trust me, God will indulge you. But you have got to learn to wait on him and trust him. If you're afraid that his watch is broken, or if you're afraid that he may not have the same taste in shoes that you have, look, he made you and your taste and your desires. He knows what will thrill you. So don't be afraid to wait on hunger. You will feel great. Learn to trust him. God wants us to imitate Jesus, which is, in essence, learning to imitate God. God calls us to be holy like he is holy. Many diet programs also have you eat large volumes of low-calorie foods so that you wind up thinking you should eat larger volumes of food than you did before you even started these programs. They have you stay slightly full because they believe hunger will trigger an uncontrolled state. But today you will experience hunger with control. Unfortunately, in many diets, you are told what to eat so that you never develop a sense that you can decide on your own. This makes you feel like a child. Overall, diet programs exacerbate or increase your focus on food and focus on self, which once again is the opposite mindset of the person who is free from self. But more importantly, it is the opposite of what God knows you need to set you free from this looming false god called food, which sometimes seems bigger than life. That's why the Old Testament is so full of warnings about putting other things before God. What happens is that they slowly, without you being aware of it, control you. And then you get angry at God for not taking your fat away. You pray, God, just take this fat away. Why have you made me this way? It's unfair. You're asking for an impossibility when you ask God to take this fat away. Picture this. You're standing at the refrigerator and you're putting food in your mouth as fast as you can. And yet, you're asking God, the God of the universe, to be at your feet performing suction-assisted lipectomies as fast as you're putting the food in? You can't do this. You want your false god food, and yet you want your true God to fix the damage which comes from running to a false god. No way. The main reason is you would never get your head out of the refrigerator, and God knows this. I would love to see the look on your excited face when you reverse this and start running from the food and running to God and just being obedient to Him. Other programs are man-made rules or a mixture of God's Word and man-made rules. They're asking you to be obedient to exchanges, obedient to fat grams, obedient to exercise, obedient to Levitical food laws. That's why they have never worked. There's only one way out. Complete obedience to God with His rules. Dieting, exchange lists, weighing, measuring food, fat grams, and liquid drinks are all man's invention to solve your problem. And it looks so scientific, but it never worked. Nor will it ever work to solve overindulgence. Let's take a look at the passage in Colossians 2, verses 16 through 23. This one blew me away the first time I found it, and it answers exactly what we've been talking about. And I quote, "Therefore, do not let anyone judge you by what you eat or drink. Since you have died with Christ to the basic principles of this world, why, as though you still belong to it, do you submit to its rules? Do not handle, do not taste, do not touch. These rules are destined to perish with use because they're based on human commands and teachings. Such regulations indeed have an appearance of wisdom with their self-imposed worship and their false humility and their harsh treatment of the body. But they lack any value in restraining sensual indulgence." Well, there you have it. Paul goes on to say in chapter 3, "Put to death, therefore, whatever is of your earthly nature." He's saying get rid of it. Only focus on God. Where we have fallen down in the past is in misdiagnosing and blaming the food and thinking that what you ought to do is to get rid of the wrong food. That is a man-made rule. And Paul says that it will do nothing for checking overindulgence, as you well know.

Dieting has been around for a long, long time. In fact, you can see bits and pieces of ceremonial rules that the Apostle Paul talked about that were not good for us even back in the early days. In fact, in Hebrews 13, verse 9, it says, "Do not be carried away by all kinds of strange teachings. It is good for our hearts to be strengthened by grace, not by ceremonial foods, which are of no value to those who eat them." You can go back into the archives in the early 1800s and see advertisements for diet pills and all kinds of diet foods. But what we have done over the last two decades is just absolutely amazing to me. Making sure that the food is low in fat and low in sugar and salt is 180 degrees from where we are going in this program. We call dieting slavery in Way Down. It's only bondage to tell people that sugar is a poison to the body. This is just not true. What kind of God would design your tongue and your brain to innately enjoy sugar and then put it down on earth to torture us? By the way, sugar is from the sugar cane plant, with a chemical structure almost identical to honey. It is a plant created by God, and it has a syrup called molasses. When the syrup is removed, the sugar crystals remain. The same is true for honey. It will crystallize also. Honey and molasses has only trace amounts of nutrients. Both are substances made by God for energy and enjoyment. References to its use are all over the Bible. Again, what kind of a God would design only fat molecules to contain the chemicals that carry aroma and then say you cannot eat fats? That's why you saute onions and garlic in butter, so that the aroma will be trapped into the fat molecules of the butter and not lost. Think about it. Do you smell the oatmeal cooking in the morning, or do you smell the bacon cooking? Now, of course, you might be able to smell my oatmeal cooking when it is in the burnt sacrifice form that I offer my family from time to time. But otherwise, you cannot unless you put butter in the oatmeal, which would then carry the aroma. While we're talking about burnt offerings, if you go back and look at the burnt offerings in Leviticus, God offered the people to eat any part of a clean animal. But if it was a sacrificial animal, then God made them save the fat portions for him, and then they could eat anything else from the animal that they wanted. And when it was a grain offering, he had them put oil, salt, and spices all over it. How different is that from Fritos? These sacrifices would present a pleasing aroma before God. Fat was not forbidden to eat, just the fat portions of an animal that was sacrificed to God. In fact, if it was a tithe offering of grains, they gave it to God, and God gave it right back for them to eat. God had a lot of rules for the Israelites, like taking lots of baths and being very careful with food. And I've heard people say over the years that it was for the sake of their health. It was just a health measure for the Israelites. I don't really see that at all anymore. I felt like God really opened up a whole new picture for me on this issue, and I encourage you to read through the Old Testament with this thought in mind. God was so particular with the cleanliness of the Israelites, his chosen people, because he was going to dwell among them. God and uncleanliness do not mix at all. God was very picky. The Bible says to purify yourselves, to be holy, and to aim at perfection. But the new law was that he was now to dwell in our hearts. So we must go to great lengths to keep our hearts and minds and souls clean. And this takes total devotion. So now, when you go back and read about the Israelites and about how God had them to be clean and how God had the Israelites kill any of the foreign nations around them and not bring back any of their plunder or any living bodies, it's not because God was a cruel God. The Israelites were living out what we are to do with our hearts. In other words, we must be totally consumed with how to keep our heart clean and protected so that God can dwell in our heart.
In John 14, verse 23, Jesus Christ says, "If anyone loves me, he will obey my teaching. My Father will love him, and we will come to him and make our home with him." So you see, if we obey, Jesus is going with the Father to come and dwell in our hearts. What an offer. But now, if we are giving all of our efforts toward this health promotion movement, and we are consumed with the outward body, then we will have no time for keeping the heart pure. You can dissipate your energies. Look at this long passage from Mark chapter 7, around the 14th verse. Quote, "Again, Jesus called the crowd to him and said, 'Listen to me, everyone, and understand this. Nothing outside a man can make him unclean by going into him. Rather, it is what comes out of a man that makes him unclean.' After he left the crowd and entered the house, his disciples asked him about this parable. And Jesus said, 'Are you so dull? Don't you see that nothing that enters a man from the outside can make him unclean? For it doesn't go into his heart, but into his stomach, and then out of his body.' In saying this, Jesus declared all foods clean. He went on, 'What comes out of a man is what makes him unclean. For from within, out of men's hearts, come evil thoughts, sexual immorality, theft, murder, adultery, greed, malice, deceit, lewdness, envy, slander, arrogance, and folly. All these evils come from inside and make a man unclean.'" End of quote. So those are the things that we have got to read the labels on and get rid of. This is an incredibly important point. Nothing to drink or eat by mouth defiles you because it goes into the stomach and out of the body. I have a master's degree in this process. God made it so that if anything harmful was swallowed, the acid in your stomach is so low, it's at a pH of 1.5, it will kill almost any bacteria entering it. If that didn't do it, then you would have reverse peristalsis, or you would throw it up. If it got by the stomach, then you might experience increased peristalsis, which is diarrhea. Keep in mind, God has set all this stuff up for you so that you would not have to use your valuable brain or time in figuring it out. Now, if a harmful substance gets by the gut and into the circulatory system, the food enters a separate circulatory system that takes it to the liver. Now, the liver is made to screen out all contaminants, and generally speaking, it takes your breakfast, lunch, and supper and replenishes your blood. This blood is sent to the heart and then pumped to each cell. The liver is a chemical factory that can turn protein into a carbohydrate or extra carbohydrates into fats and then ship them to storage sites in the body. The damage to this system comes from overeating, overindulgence, completely stresses all systems. The stomach, pancreas, the small and large intestines, the liver, and the bloodstream. Overeating is the single most related factor to early death, yet we want to blame the food. You see, the body is well designed. It just can't take overindulgence, as you well know. Think about this. Do you have to know how your car runs to drive it? The answer is no. That allows the driver to think about bigger and better things like where you're going. You can drive and think about anything. But people with their heads stuck under the hood are going to wreck. God never intended for you to focus on food, especially food rules, and your body and your health like we do. Now back to the following food rules versus keeping our hearts clean. There were a lot of food rules in the Old Testament, but the New Testament makes it very clear in Acts 15 that the only rule left that was carried over into the New Testament was not to eat the blood or meat from strangled animals. Again, Jesus declared all foods clean in Mark chapter 7, and in 1 Timothy 4 it says that deceiving and demonic spirits will teach us to abstain from certain foods. God knows that we do not have enough energy to clean up our environment and our heart at the same time.
cleaning up the content of the food, trying to correct the government, constantly judging the school systems and our spouse is an exercise in projection and is a major distraction away from the major job description that God has given us. And that is concentrating on what we are doing wrong and cleaning up our own hearts. If we would just concentrate, we would see a change in our heart. Yes, Jesus made a profound statement in Mark 7:19, and we think he couldn't have meant the Fritos and the Twinkies that we have today. But, oh yes, he could. See, after studying foods for years, I learned that all foods are just made of varying combinations of six things: proteins, carbohydrates, fats, vitamins, minerals, and water. Do you really think that cornmeal, fat, and salt, which is the essence of a Frito, is so new to all mankind? Or do we really think that sugary cakes made with fats, the essence of a Twinkie, are so new to mankind? No, there's nothing new under the sun. John the Baptist lived in the wilderness for months and months on just locusts and wild honey. Now, locusts could be a part of the protein group, which is a part of the meat group of the basic four or food pyramid. But you know, honey, wow. Now, that's a simple sugar. It's the same chemical as table sugar. It's just in liquid form. And they are both on the no-no list that is called empty calories. How did John the Baptist make it for 6 months? How have I made it all these years not taking vitamin pills and eating what my body wanted, which includes small amounts of sweets daily? How could I have done this and not have died from scurvy or beriberi or pellagra? Because when there is no obsession with food, then you can sense how much and what your body needs. God set up your body so that you would not have to use your mind on the body. Do you ensure that your body has enough oxygen for the day? Do you ensure that your body has made enough red blood cells today? No. Just listen to your body and it will tell you the exact amount of calories it needs every day to lose weight. See, God is a genius. He has set it up so that if you do get too much of one food, you will be able to sense the need for variety once your passion for food is broken in this program. For instance, you might be able to sense it even starting today, the first day of the program. I'm going to take you through a mind exercise, and we're going to use a food that you're afraid that you will binge out on, like chocolate, a universal love. If you don't like chocolate, then get something else in mind. This is an exercise that will convince you that there is biological feedback. In other words, it will show you that your body can tell you that you have had enough. Many people believe if they gave themselves the freedom to eat anything, they would binge out on chocolate or chips or dip to the grave. This is not true. If you have a binge food, chocolate for example, just try eating only chocolate for an entire day. Eat chocolate for breakfast while everyone else at the table is having bacon and bagels or eggs and toast. Eat chocolate for lunch while your coworkers are eating hamburgers fixed with mustard, lettuce, onion, and tomatoes, along with French fries with ketchup and salt and a diet soda. Then you eat your chocolate for your afternoon snack while everyone else is enjoying salty buttered popcorn. Finally, eat chocolate for supper while the family enjoys meatloaf, cream potatoes with butter and salt and pepper, green beans, yeast rolls, and iced tea with lemon. You will feel sick after the first 12 hours, if not, soon after. Let me assure you that there is biological feedback, strong biofeedback, and you must believe this. Learn about it and wake up. You have been burying it under rule books and sheets of paper telling you what to do. By the way, some people worry about whether or not they are getting every little nutrient and vitamin. But I worked all over the state of Mississippi at various health departments and with the Way Down Workshop participants over the last several years, and I've never documented a case of scurvy, which is a vitamin C deficiency, or beriberi, or pellagra. Now, your gums might bleed when you floss, but that's because you haven't flossed them in a year. Now, I want to remind you that there is no basic four food groups or food pyramids in the Bible anywhere. I've looked for them.
And I mean, this is a big book. God could have taken a little room to stick them in if he had wanted you to eat green and yellow vegetables every day. No, he did say in Scripture not to eat too much. He did say not to drink too much wine. He did say that greed is idolatry and has no place in his kingdom. I want to remind you that nutrition is a young science, and with our 20th century faithless smarts, we have gone back and made clean and unclean foods. What did people do centuries ago before our so advanced generation hit the scene? And you say, but we're living longer. Who says? Methuselah lived 969 years without the basic four food groups. He counted no fat grams. Moses lived till he was 120 years old. And the Bible tells us when he died, his eyes were not weak and his strength was not gone. The irony of it all, too, is that the supposedly legal, clean, dietetic foods are the ones that have been so manipulated and twisted by our professional dieters. In other words, the professionals have pulled out the fat and thrown in a protein that has been twisted around to have the chemical shape of a triglyceride or a food fat, but the caloric content of a protein, so as to fool the tongue. Then they take out regular old God-given sugar from the sugarcane plant that has been around for centuries, mind you, and they've thrown in an artificial sugar that has been banned from the European and Canadian markets for several decades because it's been overwhelmingly proven to cause cancer in laboratory animals and has our own American's Surgeon General's warning on it. And if that isn't enough, we throw in a cheap source of tasteless fiber to stretch the product in hopes that each cubic inch of food eaten has a lower percentage of calories. Believe me, these foods look beautiful in the picture on the package, but they are tasteless. So you keep eating and eating and eating until they're gone, hoping that you will find that taste and fulfillment you're looking for in the next bite. But you will never find what you are looking for in those manipulated diet foods. You now have the freedom to never walk down a dietetic grocery store aisle again. Speaking of fiber, most dieters eat ridiculous amounts of fiber, resulting in chronic spastic colon or diarrhea. You can irritate the lining of the gut with all that excessive fiber. Remember that the Apostle Paul said that man-made rules are harsh on the body, but they lack any value in restraining sensual indulgence. Once you start the way down program, hiatal hernias and spastic colon and indigestion clear up. You should not be eating a lot of Rolaids. That could upset the acid-base balance. That is not good for you. I'm not a believer in taking many pills at all. Eating the way we're describing will cure lots of ills. Look how clearly why these diets, these man-made rules, don't help. The real problem is the amounts. The diet programs have not only pushed large volumes of foods filled up with fiber and air and nitrogen gas, but also these foods have just gotten Americans to chew more and more. Diet programs are making people more obsessed with food because they draw your mind more and more to the food. So in conclusion, nutrition is a young science, and my bet is that your great-grandparents never heard of all these relatively new approaches to eating, that there are good foods and that there are bad foods. And cholesterol is bad, and salt and sugar and fat are all evil. No, they just ate their food when they were hungry and had no preoccupation and worry with contaminants and poisons, calories, and fat grams. The French are described as thin eaters. They eat the richest of foods and the fanciest of desserts, and yet they're thin, and they have less heart disease and a lower incidence of cholesterol. Do you know what our researchers are looking for? They're trying to see what type of food the French are eating that is keeping them healthy. They're going to be in for a real surprise. It is not what they eat, it's how much. See, our grandparents never dieted. They didn't know about exchange lists, and it didn't plague their mind. They ate sausage and cured meat and rich coconut cakes with real butter and homemade ice cream with the whole egg in it, as well as their garden vegetables in the summer and fall. And some of them lived until they were 100 years old. What is the common denominator of people who lived till they were 100 years old? Well, it's not a low cholesterol diet, and it is certainly not worry. Who of you can add a day to your life by worrying? You can

Bible. It doesn't tell us what to eat, but it warns us not to overindulge. So to sum up this part on dieting, the obsession with health and the human body has probably peaked over the last few years, with almost one half of the population exercising. Yet the obsession with the body and self is probably only getting worse. Over the years, I've seen so many people who are worried that they are going to miss a nutrient or, on the other hand, swallow a contaminant. But learn this fact. Everything you eat is a chemical. Your body is just a set of chemicals. Organic, by the way, means that it is a chemical that contains the molecule called carbon. So your body takes these organic chemicals, since protein, carbohydrates, and fats all contain carbon, and then your liver, which is a chemical factory, takes what you eat and turns it into the blood that your body uses. You are not what you eat, so to speak. That is way overstated. If I took a sample of your blood and a sample of my blood, no matter what you had eaten yesterday and what I had eaten yesterday, you'd probably see that the content is incredibly similar. I'm sure it's hard to divorce yourself from so many teachings that you have worried about for so long. I pray that this scripture in 1 Timothy 4:1 will help. Quote, "Now the Spirit clearly says that in later times some will abandon the faith and follow deceiving spirits and things taught by demons. Such teachings come through hypocritical liars whose consciences have been seared as with a hot iron. They forbid people to marry and order them to abstain from certain foods, which God created to be received with thanksgiving by those who know the truth. For everything God created is good, and nothing is to be rejected if it is received with thanksgiving, because it is consecrated by the word of God and prayer." End of quote. What a powerful verse. Keep these verses that we have talked about today near your heart, particularly if you find Satan keeping you worried about what you eat. What do thin eaters eat? They eat regular foods. Sometimes it's fish and salad and whole wheat bread, and sometimes it's fried chicken, potatoes, gravy, and slaw. And dessert, I might add. Now, many of you professional dieters probably won't even crave a vegetable or a fruit for the next 3 months because you've overdone that food group. Don't worry, it will come back. Thin eaters like variety. They like what people call junk. But my Fritos and my dip and my Danish wedding cookies and my Russell Stover's turtle candies are not junk foods. They are the freedom and the pleasure that God intended for us to enjoy, but not worship. I love every bite when I'm in the mood for salt or sweets, and yet I feel no guilt, and I praise God for what He has designed. I love my homemade vegetable soup and my broccoli and carrots, my total cereal and my grape nuts. I love red meats and white meats. His various and delicious foods point out His creative nature. I love this life He is allowing us to live as long as I am at peace with Him. You're going to experience real freedom and peace this week every time you are obedient with eating when you're hungry and stopping when you're full, just when the body is not calling for any more food. If you will fight like a tiger and resist this old temptation to overeat consistently for approximately 6 to 12 weeks, you will find the old pull disappearing, and there is an end to your battles and temptations. Now you see, focusing on dieting or any of the details that surround dieting is not what we're to be focusing on. It is the heart. Out of the abundance of the heart, so the mouth speaks. What are you talking about? What are you thinking about? Go back and read the labels of your heart. Weigh and measure the heart this week and stay in the Word, and you will sense immediately that you have found it. Yes, this is the heavenly preoccupation that we were made for. And this is the truth, and the truth will set you free.

dearest Heavenly Father and our Creator of our bodies, we just praise you for this opportunity to find your truth. And Father, your truth is so simple, and we know that you have said that your truth will set us free. And we're looking so forward to this freedom from food. And we pray now, as we've prayed for years, that you just remove the fat from our bodies. We know better than that now. We pray now, Father, that you will help us with our focus, that you will

Help us to eat less food and to find this hunger, this stomach hunger that is from you, that helps to control the amounts. We know that the amount that is allotted for us that you will control, and we pray that you will help us to wait on you and to be happy and focused on you and fill up with you, not the food. Father, we praise you for this opportunity, and we need your help, we need your strength, we need your guidance, and we pray all these things in Jesus Christ's name.

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1: All around the town, I want to take you down, turn you around, stop your sound, trip you up and make you drown. 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

0: be always doing his will.
1: Oh my goodness, I am so happy. I can't even explain why, but every day I get happier and happier and happier. And our God is so with us. It's so beautiful. It is so beautiful. It is so beautiful to be with all of this lovely audience and all those people around the world that are tuned in. We love everyone out of town, all Facebook, all of it. We know that everyone's seeking our God with all their heart, and it is nothing but fabulous, and it works. So praise God. Praise God for everything going on. We definitely have, well, I mean, Feast of Harvest was rock and roll, amazing. Wasn't it?
2: Nothing.
1: Wasn't that
2: joy.
1: Fun?
2: Nothing but joy.
1: I mean, I could rewatch that video over and over, but we have more. So
2: yes,
1: we have some announcements.
2: When you said nothing, that joy was a choice when we went into Feast of Harvest,
1: yeah.
2: It was like it changed the whole Feast of Harvest. I was like, I get to choose today if I am
1: choose
2: happy today or not. Like,
1: choice makes
2: come on,
1: me
2: you guys,
1: happy
2: let's
1: about
2: party.
1: Everything.
2: Yeah.
1: Choice makes me happy about everything. Joy is a choice. Marriage is a choice. The percentage of married households in the United States has fallen. It's a historic low. I mean, where it used to be about 72% in 1960, it's down to 50% of the households in the U.S. they're married like that. Okay, so a lot of people living together, but it's not the same as it used to be. About 1 in 5 adults in the United States have never been married, and so in addition, marriages are being dissolved at an alarming rate. Even though there's some new stats saying that the millennials are, like, if they do get married, are like sticking it out, that is good news. But there's still a lot of all kind of separation and things going on in all of these households. Now, this decline is not just in the United States; it's also in the United Kingdom. You've got a lot of women that have never been married, and I know I saw a whole lot of statistics in China and in some of these other countries where they are not going for it. They're not getting married at all. So, but tonight we have a wonderful a story of a couple that was having trouble and now have one of the best marriages ever. And so let's introduce tonight. We have Ashley and Tony Ellis.
2: Woo!

0: Wow. Okay. So, who? I didn't. I forgot to ask who would like to talk first. I mean, who wants to tell this awesome story that you guys got?
1: Well, I could definitely start. Basically, we could chalk this up to our life before and what it is now. I just look back and I just remember how self-focused I was as a person. And anything that was happening in our relationship was constantly it's her fault. If she would just do this, if we could, you know, separate our finances, if I could be the one to buy a car, there was always a struggle. There was always something inside my heart, you know, something that I wanted, something that I wasn't getting, something that it was me. And, just fast forward and put today, what we look like today is we praise God for it, Way Down Ministries and Remnant Fellowship. It's just, we wouldn't be here and we wouldn't be together if it wasn't for this.
0: And you said earlier there'd be some children not born out of your five gorgeous
2: three
0: kids.
2: Of them.
1: Yeah.
0: Three of them wouldn't be here. So, okay. So let's go back in time. How did you find, tell the story of how this came about that you were having trouble. Y'all had gone all the way to divorce, right? Mm-hmm. But then, So to give us a little history here and tell us how you found your way.
2: Okay, so we got married right out of high school. And right after we got married, we had our first child. And the week before his first birthday, we were going through a divorce before his first birthday. Everything that was going on, I was like, I didn't know the word projection or what that was, but everything was his fault, and like you said, he thought everything was my fault, and I just wanted him. I wanted him to grow up, just grow up. And you just stop partying with your friends, be a husband, and stay home, and you know, let's have that life that you see in movies. And so we separated, and we got divorced. And we were actually kind of, we were talking. It wasn't like we'd only been married, less than 2 years. And so we didn't have anything at all to fight over. And he was like, are you sure you want to go through with this? And I was like, yeah, because I don't know. I don't know if you're going to change. And because there was nothing wrong with me. I was perfect.
0: You were the perfect.
2: I was perfect.
0: Like all women.
2: Yes.
0: You were perfect.
2: Yes. There was nothing wrong with me. It was all him. And so we went through with the divorce, and he would kind of go do his own thing, and I was doing my own. His sister had come home and found Way Down Materials in his parents' basement and had taken those home. She was actually living here, started...
0: You're talking about Cindy?
2: Cindy Barker. And she started taking a class and lost her weight. She came home for Christmas, and I didn't quite understand what she was doing, and so I actually mocked the message a little bit. You know, I called it the God diet. Well, her dad ended up doing the God diet also while I was... we were trying to work things out, because in my heart, I never like hated him. I just didn't like the choices that he was making. And so I ended up getting pregnant with our second child. And during that time period, his dad had lost 100 pounds. And so...
0: I don't think anybody heard that.
2: In 6 months.
0: Okay, so Cindy had lost how much already?
2: I think Cindy lost 35 or 40 pounds.
0: Okay, and then so in the meantime, your father lost
1: 95 pounds in 6 months.
0: 95 pounds in 6 months. Jim Ellis.
2: So, and then his mom started losing weight, and my mom will kill me for saying this. Sorry, Mom. I remember my mom saying, can you, like, find out, like, look what they're doing? Are they taking pills? What are they doing to lose this weight? And I was like, Mom, it's just the God diet. They're doing that God diet that Cindy was doing. And so I had Hallie, and when she was 6 weeks old, Jim had come down here for a festival, and he came back to court, and he had a class material to coordinate a class. So he had two orientations, and he came back to the house at night after the second orientation, and I said, Mom, where you been? He said, at orientation for that weight down God diet thing. And he's like, yeah. I said, is it too late to join? And he had to pick his chin up off the floor, and he's like, no, it's not. And I said, okay, I think I've got a few pounds to lose. And so I took the class, and I lost, and it started, actually, November will be 12 years since I started, since I took my first, and it was Exodus. That picture right there is the first night of my class.
0: Wow.
2: I'd already lost my baby weight. Those were the jeans I was in before.
0: And so before, how much weight did you lose total?
2: 45.
0: 45. Wow, it looks like, it actually looks like more, but that is amazing.
2: I lost 25 of that over November and December, over the holidays.
0: Wow. It can be done.
2: Yes.
0: And you concentrate, it can be done.
2: Yeah.
0: So, oh my goodness.
2: So to fast forward, I started, so we were back living together. And, you know, things started, everything that we talked about that we were going to change started going backwards. You know, he'll tell you.
1: Yeah, and I was, it was very incredibly selfish still at that time. It was more of a, I would disappear and not see Ashley or my son Marcus at, you know, for weeks at a time. And it was just, it was everything. Getting back together was something that I wanted to do for a worldly view at that time. I wanted everybody to not think of me as, you know, a deadbeat dad or anything like that. And I just, like, I had to stick it out. I had to make it look like I was trying at least. And selfishly, I was making it look like I was trying. I was afraid to get back in the relationship. I was afraid of losing the ability to go out and party, the ability to hang out with my friends or do what I wanted or spend my money the way I wanted to spend it. And, you know, I ended up joining in the same class after, you know, Ashley goes through it, and I was working with my dad at where he was coordinating this class in the back. And I just remember me and my father's relationship was very a good employee and the worst, or sorry, a good boss and the worst employee you could ask for. I was his employee, and I knew more than he did about every step of everything that he did, and it was just a constant battle of, this is how I want to run the business, but this. And so we were at each other's throats all the time. And so the one Sunday I came in, and I was late, and he was working, and he was smiling, and there was something different. And I couldn't put my finger on it. I just remember that at the end of the day, the dishes were done, everything was put away, we were closed up, and we were leaving, and there was no conversation about anything. Can I make you something? Can you have a seat? And we'll, you know. And it was so much different, just such a drastic change that I had to find out what was going on. I didn't realize that he could be that happy. And because it was always different. You could find something that would make you happy for a moment, but that was a whole day, and there was everything went wrong that day, everything, as far as you know, burning the chicken or whatever it was, or working at a restaurant, and you know, there's things not going right. What could have went wrong did, and it was amazing to see how well he walked through that in the one day. And so I ended up getting in the same class, and I actually got called out by one of the participants that I don't remember who this was, but she stood up and she goes, "Okay, so I know why I'm here, and I know why she's here and he's here, but why are you here?" And I've been a thin eater most of my life, and I just, it's because I saw a change. It had nothing to do with the weight loss. I wasn't there for that. I had so much weight in other things on my shoulders that I could lose. And praise God for this message and that class. I've lost it.
0: Oh my goodness. Praise. Okay, so you changed first, or
2: I was thinking,
0: same time, or
1: she definitely changed first. There okay. was still, before I got into the class, I remember one night specifically Ashley calling my dad because I was over at her cousin's house and just hanging out doing what I wanted to do because I deserved to do what I wanted to do. And I had just stopped answering my phone. I knew that the call was not going to go good. We would fight about it later. And that night I came home and there was no fight. And I didn't know until weeks later. But she had contacted my dad that night. And I believe his instructions were basically, you know, we can spend our entire life trying to get Tony to do it right and miss the mark ourselves. Mm-hmm. And so Ashley took that to heart. And when I came home and the next morning it was all, "Hi, honey, can I make you breakfast?" And it was just another amazing, drastic change that I couldn't believe I knew, as far as the night before being out there thinking I deserve to go out and do this, and that next morning I was thinking I definitely don't deserve this. And it was just those changes were what brought me in.
2: It's the exodus out of Egypt and all of your words. When I went, when I signed up for that class, I saw three family members lose weight, and so I knew that if I just did whatever those videos said, which were the words that God gave you, that I could do it. Like, all I had to do was what you said. So I went in there and I think weigh down is probably the only thing I ever followed through with. And I just said, "I'm gonna do whatever she says because I know it will work if I just do it." So I feel like that class was Exodus out of Egypt, the change there. It changed me. Every word, the workbook, the class, and every time I would take it, God would show me something new.
0: Because there's a lot about relationships. The whole thing's on relationships. Mm-hmm. Weigh Down is not about weight loss. Weigh Down's about a relationship, first and foremost, with the Lord God Almighty, the Most High God, and His Son Jesus Christ, and then others. So the whole thing's about relationships. So it cannot help but change your marriage. Right. It can't help but, because it all of a sudden, I mean, y'all are saying it. It's not projection. It's looking inward.
2: Inward. That's it.
0: Looking inward.
2: Not projecting. I'm looking inward.
0: And you just keep changing yourself and changing yourself and changing yourself. And then you're not there to fix the other person. You're there to maybe sometimes offer suggestions or whatever if you feel like it's the right time. But for the most part, there's something about a gentle and a quiet spirit that is going to be absolutely. But the biggest move is when you yourself act it out and live it, then people know. They notice. You noticed your father. You noticed Cindy. You know, you noticed her. And look, I can, you know, even though evil is contagious, you know, good is also contagious, very contagious. I would like to think that the world is far more looking for good than anything else, even though I know bad news or gossips, they say, sells newspapers and movies and TV shows and the news at night. But I know that the world is really, they're looking for good. They're going to the movies, they're wanting good to win. And I was thinking today about cancer and trying to explain it. You know, one of the children were asking about what is cancer, and so I just said, you know, that it's like Satan. I mean, there's evil out there, and evil it's weak. It's very weak, and that's like the weak cancer cells. And your cells, good cells, are a lot stronger. But the way that the difference would be that these weak cells they multiply a lot faster. So evil's out there, and it can grow very, very fast. And that's how it takes over good, because the good cells are a lot stronger. It's just that they overwhelm it with multiplying. And so chemotherapy would be going in with chemicals that would eventually kill all your cells, your bad cells and your good cells. They may try to experiment around and have it target just the cancerous cells. But for the most part, you know, what's going on is you're killing all of them. But the weak cells are so weak, they die off quicker. And right before you've gotten rid of all your good cells, you know, you've killed off the bad ones, and the good ones then you can rest and recuperate, and the good ones grow back, and everything comes back, and you're stronger, and you're cancer free. But evil is it grows rapidly. But when you're talking about these examples of people that are good, and they're light, and you are the light of the world. You know, God, you know, gives you these scriptures. He talks about you're a light set on a hill there in Matthew 5. It's beautiful. It's a beautiful scripture where he's talking about you're the salt of the earth and you're a light that's to be not to be buried, but it's to be out there. And this light is what was going on. And when you put it into practice, it's a generator. It's like solar energy. You can't help but be a battery and a effervescent light to the world when you are like turning to God and living it right, living right. And it's silence is golden. It's an unbelievably powerful tool, and it allows for the Holy Spirit to work in those around you, because you're not the Holy Spirit. And that's where marriages really mess up, is when you have either the husband or the wife trying to be the Holy Spirit. They're playing God, and you're not a God. You're just simply not a God. I mean, you've got some skills, all right, mm-hmm. but you're not a God. Mm-hmm. And so I think that when you come into a marriage and the woman is again swimming in that stream, she's finding that husband and learning where he's wanting to go, instead of making it like I'm going to get a husband and then he's going to totally be there to entertain and do whatever I want. And so then the wife starts nagging because she is, wait, you know, you're not doing that, you're not doing that, you know, this is about me. And so they get weirded out and scared, so they leave. They want to leave because the whole world is now centered around, like, this woman who's talking too much, and it's all about her, and it's all about her family or her things and her, you know, opinions and the children and all that. They're, you know, it's upside down. So in every one of these situations, Tony's situation was upside down as an employee and the employer, the wife, the husband, and, you know, so the husband wants to leave because no amount of arguing is going to get you anywhere. And so you want to go escape through a party or through drinking or through, I mean, you want out of that situation because it's impossible. There's no, you can't lead, you can't fulfill your purpose, you can't, as a man, you can't do what you need to do. And so, you know, that's why you're talking about a marriage. You're talking about this is symbolic from you to God. Well, I mean, there is, people can say, oh, God, and I'm in love with God, but they're, you know, they're the once saved, always saved, where God is there to, no matter what you do, catering to you and what you do. And God is more of a robot, a super source that's coming in to cater to everything you got. Same type of people. I mean, and these people that they can't lose weight because it's all about taking care of them and worried about them and focused on them. And, you know, this focus is so, it's so strategic, and there's no way to have joy at all without changing that focus. But it can't be for a second. It can't be, oh, I got a new car, I'm happy for a minute. I mean, it's a different kind of a joy where you are constantly focused on the will of the Father, and the pat on your back is that you're getting answered prayers and that you're with him and that you're doing something that's eternal and that's for him, that you're just making him happy. And then that brings in this inner joy that then becomes contagious, and then everybody's going, well, how do you do this God diet? You know, what are they doing? Can you go spy it out and find out why the remnant is happy and why they're losing weight and why their marriages are coming back together and why are their children doing great? And, you know, and the secret is there. It's in finding what the will of the Father is, and then your food becomes to do the will of the Father. And then it works in then with marriages. You come in, you know, you got quieter, and then you were still seeing that you were out, but hey, all of a sudden it was a little more interesting to come home because all of a sudden you were able to be who you were supposed to be. And then she was all of a sudden treating you with the respect and admiration that, you know, you needed. And all, so it the whole thing worked. Praise God, you found this through it. And then, so you were divorced for 4 years, and then what happened? Y'all got back together?
2: Well,
0: y'all were married, right?
2: Yes.
0: So, but anyway, so that's a fun story. Y'all got back together?
2: Yes, we did.
1: Yeah,
2: we
1: absolutely. Did. Even more so than just how I was treated that next morning, the next time I had an opportunity to go out with my friends, it had just all but lost its fun, and it just wasn't what I wanted to do.
0: That was God's timing.
1: That feeling was instant. The very next time.
0: God gave, that's a gift. When God makes the food not interesting, the alcohol makes you sick, you know, or whatever you're into that you're trying to quit, you know, and all of a sudden it just doesn't have the thrill that it did. It's a law of diminishing returns, and it's not there anymore. God is the one doing that. Only God can make it where you can feel it where it's not a thrill. So he did that at the same time this was coming back together.
1: Exactly.
2: I feel like we obviously, after I took that class and I learned, I feel like I started webcasting too. I walked in on my father-in-law webcasting and I was like, oh, is that another class? And he said, no. I said, well, what is that? He goes, oh, it's church service. And I said, oh, okay. can I watch it with you? And he had to pick his jaw up off the ground again and put it back on. And he's like, sure, here, come sit down. And so I just started webcasting with him. And I think that all he talked about was projection. I'm pretty sure that was the topic of the year, was projection.
0: That was another God incidence. I mean, not a coincidence, yeah. But it's a God incidence.
2: It's what I needed.
0: It made it happen.
2: It's what I needed. And so I just kept taking all that in and changing and just kept going forward. And we both just kept changing, you know, not going backwards. And any time, you know, we have any struggles at all, we have all access to go to the many faces of anti-authority, the royal wife,
0: God-fearing
2: how
0: families,
2: to be,
0: that's
2: God,
0: where James
2: that
0: comes
2: book.
0: In.
3: Yeah. Well, we also...
2: That book's amazing.
3: And on All Access, there's, if you type in projection, All Access is the monthly subscriber program where you get everything just for one, on one shot on an app or on the computer. And you can type in marriage, or you can type, there's a whole category for marriage. There's a whole category for men. There's a whole, all the weight loss class. There's, you can type in projection and it's all in there. And it's beautiful. Listen to one talk.
0: You know,
3: I think
0: people are projecting. They don't know they're projecting. I mean, literally, I think it's such second nature in this country. It is all over TV. It is all over the news. It is literally, you sit down to the youngest children that, no, I didn't do that. I mean, it's like, I didn't do that. I mean, that's the lion's share of projection is I didn't do it.
3: Mm-hmm.
0: But you know, I'm amazed at the number of marriage. I mean, that it's gone down from 72 households in the United States were married. Now it's down to 50. I'm surprised it's even at 50 with the amount of people. But I think a lot of people are coexisting. They've just decided to coexist or whatever. And they, you know, that type of thing. But projection, it squelches all romance. It squelches all life. It is, you want to stop the earth from turning is continuing flaming the fire of projection. And how do you stop? I mean, how do you stop? Because we've just been so dependent on shaking that other person and you're the cause. If you would be this way, then I would be happy. If you know, this, and this. And, it's one thing working together with someone, like letting you know needs and that type of thing, but it should be, hey, this is my problem, you know, can you help me? But there's a huge difference between that and then you are the source of the problem. You are the problem. I'm not the problem. If you don't, you can't make it into the Golden Gates if you don't see you're the man. You're the problem. You're the one. You're the one. And you could point that finger, you could point, you know, like you say, point one finger out, there's four pointed back at you. But, I mean, you could point the finger at yourself all day long, every day, every hour, for the rest of your life, and still not probably cover it all. It just is healthy to go back in there. What could I do better? How could I serve more? How could I have said that better? How could I, you know, reach out more? All of it. It's an enormous amount of things that we can do, because the whole thing is about creating character of Christ. And you think that's an ancient character. You're talking about God and his son, and that's been here forever and ever from the beginning of time, and the type of character that God's got, the all-suffering, compassionate, merciful, just slow to speak, slow to get angry, everything about God, his beautiful, beautiful being, you know, to be even anywhere near. And we're commanded in Ephesians 4 to be God-like. Be God. We're commanded to be that. And we're not told that we can't be. We're commanded to be Christ-like and to have the spirit, the attitude, the beatitudes, to have all those spirits of Jesus Christ. And look what it does. Look what it does. And then, so from there, marriage, and then three more children. Can we see this happy family up here on the screen? I mean, they're beautiful. The eldest, where's Marcus? And the eldest is 15, all the way down to the youngest. You got some twins in there. What a beautiful, beautiful. Isn't that a beautiful family?
2: Mm-hmm. Beautiful.
0: By the way, for those that are watching, and you're always going to have naysayers with whatever you're doing, when you're doing good for the Lord. But there'll be a few out there saying that this splits families apart. Are you kidding me? There are 24 people at just this location that are all members of this group. And it drew good and changed lives. It draws, look at that clan. I mean, it continues to grow. It's going to be 25 here very soon. So they are blessed, highly blessed, and getting stronger, every year. And it's beautiful. So as far as marriages goes, you all found it, and not everybody does, and I'm so thankful. And tell me more. I mean, anything else y'all want to add to this?
2: Well, I can tell you that we never argue, ever.
0: Sure.
2: We don't have, and I'm not going to say there's not times where maybe we disagree on something, but I go to God and I pray, and I get out. A lot of times, if something comes up in my heart, and I'm getting frustrated, or I feel anger towards, like, maybe, well, you know, what's, why, you know, like, that's me. And I'll go straight to All Access, and I'll search. There's one time that something happened, and I was, oh, that's got to be anti-authority. So I typed in anti-authority, thinking there's going to be, like, 25 titles, and there was one, The Many Faces of the Anti-Authority. So I listened to that, and it convicted me, and I changed, and that was never a problem anymore for me.
0: That's beautiful. That is beautiful.
2: Just keep,
0: and then the onus of the husband to come back in and, like, being gentle and kind and leading. Tony, I know you're doing that.
1: It's very easy to be gentle and kind of leading. She makes it that way, and it's, I can't tell you how many times she'll be listening to something on TruthStream, and there's the old feeling that she comes up and apologizes because she thinks that, oh, he might think that I put that on so that he would hear it.
2: I get that lie all the time.
1: And she'll apologize, and I'm like, what are you, this is great. I'm sorry, am I doing something in there that I need? I mean, is it something that should be more obvious to me? Even though she's apologizing, saying that she's not meaning to do that, but I'm thinking, there's got to be something that I should be getting to here. And so I know if I were to pick out one thing and charge any of the men with, I love the Vision series, the second CD I've got in a vehicle, and it just plays, and it's definitely my favorite to listen to. Every time I listen to it, I hear something new and different. And we were talking earlier about how Ashley joined in. She got in with the one time Dad was watching service, and so she stopped and watched it with him, and it seemed like for the first 4 years till now, still, every time you hear something, it just feels like, and I know there's a lot of people that would agree with me, has Gwen been following me around? I mean, does she know that I'm doing this? And that's just God being personal, and it's, he'll have you notice those things. If there's something that you need to change, you just continue to pray about that, and God will show you.
0: Ah, beautiful, beautiful. So, I mean, really, I mean, resources were given tonight, mm-hmm. Inspiration given tonight. I mean, isn't this a beautiful couple? And they do so much. Overcome your marriage. these things, the joy, the marriages, these were all choices. These were all choices. Difficult circumstances, and they turned out to be choices with the help of God Almighty. I mean, you can't do it without God and Jesus Christ. But when you put God's house first, when you do, when you keep taking care of Him and His children, then God comes back in and takes care of you as you're obeying. But getting rid of projection, oh my goodness, you want your whole world to change? Well, start tonight and don't ever stop. Look inward for the rest of your days until Jesus Christ comes back. Thank you for joining us. We'll see you next week.

0: everybody. I want to welcome you to Life with Gwen and Joe. I'm Joe, this is Gwen, and we're here for another exciting show. What are we going to talk about today, darling?
1: Well, today's going to be just in line with the times. Everybody's being asked to either be quarantined or isolation or something along those lines. Our schedules are getting mixed up, so we're going to be talking about slowing down and the benefits of that. Life with God is so good.
0: So come join us on this fun life where we put God in the center of everything. I'm sure that everyone is aware that we are dealing with this coronavirus issue, the COVID-19 issue that is upon us. Our country is having to deal with social distancing. I actually was trying to sit closer to Gwen, and she didn't want me to sit closer to her, so I had to really talk her into letting me sit this close. So I have to be careful not to get any closer than that. Okay, I got in trouble. But it's a serious issue, and there's been a lot of confusion, a lot of fear, a lot of what I feel disinformation being put out there online and on the airwaves. And so let's talk about some of the things that are going on. They're asking us to stay home. They're asking us to social distance. And that seems a little bit strange, and people are kind of confused about what to do. So
1: right. Well, this is very, very new. I mean, we're in a free country, and for someone to tell us to stay in our houses, it's almost kind of like going to prison for a lot of people, you know, that you can't get out, and there's less than 10 people at a function. And I think people are handling it pretty well, but I do get very, very concerned about some people that have isolated themselves maybe to a fault. And, you know, the Bible talks about that.
0: Yes, it does talk
1: read
0: about
1: that, read that. That's interesting that there was even a scripture to...
0: Talks about isolation,
1: right?
0: Right
1: there, Proverbs 18.
0: Right, Proverbs 18:1, it says, whoever isolates himself seeks his own desire. He breaks out against all sound judgment.
1: And, of course, that's about talking about somebody separating themselves out in society and maybe living that way. But I understand the principle that the Jewish people had, where they would get you, if you were sick, to quarantine yourself outside the camp for 7 days. The priest would look to see if the infections were gone, and if they were not gone, you went another 7 days. So 14 days out, which is very biblical for people to be outside the camp. But the difference is they didn't ask everybody inside the camp to stop work or whatever. I mean, they just tried to isolate right. out people with the condition. And I felt like maybe a great thing that would have been helpful would be take those that are most affected by it. Statistically, is that this has been something that has hit people that were already had maybe pre-existing conditions, and especially were elderly. So maybe that those people staying home, let the young people go bring them food and help them and that type thing. And
0: in this downtime, when we're at home and when we're kind of not carrying on with our normal lives, it would be a shame, and you put this out in a tweet today, it would be a shame to not use this time constructively to think about your place with God, your place with your family, and things like that.
1: Seeking a relationship with God right now, wouldn't it be sad if you look back on this in life and we were quarantined for several weeks and you were not closer to God at the end of it? I mean, here you've got some time. I mean, I know today, even because the time was not quite as rushed, Joe and I had the time to like get down on our knees on the side of the bed and pray. And I just love that.
0: Yes.
1: I love God seeing, the heavens seeing that we're willing to bend our knees and reach out to Him. And I love your prayers. And I love your prayers because you're never in a rush. I mean, when you're talking to God, it's like there's nothing in the world that you're anxious about. You know, you get everything in your heart out. It's beautiful. I love the way you pray.
0: Well, when you're talking to God is the wrong time to rush through things. And that's about the most serious conversation you could have in your life is when you're talking to your Maker. So
1: what I think that God's trying to get us to do is be patient, slow down. And I think that's got to be one of the lessons that He's doing for this country right now. So...
0: Okay, it says in Psalms 46:10, be still and know that I am God. I will be exalted among the nations. I will be exalted in the earth. Beautiful. Here's another one that's talking about being still. Psalms 37:7. Be still before the Lord and wait patiently for Him. Let's see.
1: That's what we're having to do, isn't it?
0: Absolutely.
1: We're waiting for this to lift and for good news.
0: Luke 12, consider how the lilies grow. They do not labor or spin. Yet I tell you, not even Solomon in all his splendor was dressed like one of these.
1: So a lot of people are without jobs right now. The job unemployment rate went as high as it's just about ever been. The last time it was like this in the 1980s. And that was because the economy was bad. This is just because they're telling you to go home and don't open your doors. I'm telling you, the minute the doors are open, it's going to be a rebound, a boomerang, boom.
0: Oh, it's going to snap back like I don't think anything in history. In James 5, 7 through 8, it says, be patient then, brothers, until the Lord's coming. See how the farmer waits for the land to yield its valuable crop, and how patient he is for the autumn and the spring rains. You too be patient and stand firm, because the Lord's coming is near. Mm. And that scripture gives me the chills. I love that. I love that scripture. So
1: being patient.
0: Yeah.
1: Fruits of the Spirit. Love, joy, peace, patience. I mean, all of these anxieties that build up inside people. I would imagine that you're seeing people worried and angry and all kind of emotions going on, but now is the time. You're at home with your family and your children for them to remember all of this as one of their favorite times of their life, that they got to be with their parents that much, and just very, very beautiful. So practicing all the fruits of the Spirit with your children, but also your spouse. What a beautiful time to like have no anger and to have nothing but beautiful words and positive words and uplifting one another.
0: Use this time productively and efficiently to do exactly what you were talking about. Ecclesiastes 3, 1 through 8, there is a time for everything, and a season for every activity under heaven, a time to be born and a time to die, a time to plant and a time to uproot, a time to kill and a time to heal, a time to tear down and a time to build, a time to weep and a time to laugh, a time to mourn and a time to dance, a time to scatter stones and a time to gather them, a time to embrace and a time to refrain, a time to search and a time to give up, a time to keep and a time to throw away, a time to tear and a time to mend, a time to be silent and a time to speak, a time to love and a time to hate, a time for war and a time for peace.
1: Well, it's not putting anything down. There's all the emotions in the world, and there's, you know, all of the, you know, everybody you don't need to feel guilty that there's, you know, some anxiousness about maybe what's up ahead, but you give it to God. I mean, all these emotions that God's given us to as a human, but at the same time, and then to know that in life, God has what's left out. I mean, everything. I mean, war and peace and naming it, you know, mourning and then happiness, dancing, joy. And so it's beautiful that God knows that we're going to experience every one of these, and there's a time for it. Now we've got this time. Let's use it

0: All these families we've been calling around and saying, what have y'all been doing with your time?
1: There's so many different things we could be doing. Family Bible reading, family dinners.
0: We've done quite a bit of that.
1: Oh yeah. And we're gonna probably do another one tonight, right?
0: Yeah.
1: Oh boy.
0: I hope.
1: And family game nights, baking for others, cleaning out closets and giving clothes to others, helping parents around the house, online and virtual music and art lessons, homeschool, college classes online,
0: practicing scripture recitations, food delivery to those in need, and shopping for the elderly.
1: Those of you with animals, you can spend time with your animals, walk your dog, and you can do your yard work, keeping your yard and your house looking nice, swinging at the park with your kids. I'm a big kid, so I actually love to swing, but bicycle rides, art, painting, jewelry making, Legos, trampoline, Marco Polo, or FaceTime.
0: Oh, using your phones.
1: Oh, yeah.
0: Is an amazing thing. You can put the screen up and there's several of your friends and all talking to each other. I mean, this is a complete riot and very fun so that you can meet with a lot of people from around the world, if that's the case. Using this time to get closer to others, loving on each other and uplifting one another. Be patient out there. I know this is wild, and I know that a lot of people have questions between how far can the government go, how far reaching can they go between trying to like protect the health, but in the meantime, if there's no jobs, then you can't feed your children or you can't, you know, you can't pay the bills. I mean, that makes people sick. Sometimes isolation and people already having some depression can get even worse. Staying at home is a whole new experiment of which I don't even know how far reaching that will go. So pray with me, join Joe and I in praying that it will lift, that this will lift from this country so that we can get back to what we know that God made us to do, and that is to get to work.
1: Absolutely. You know, even President Trump said that the byproduct of shutting down the jobs and which will shut down our economy, the byproduct of that could be more far-reaching than the virus situation itself. So it's going to be an interesting scenario and to see what the outcome is with all this stuff. You know, another thing I'd just like to say before we go is I was born and raised on the West Coast. I lived in Los Angeles for almost 3 decades, and you get caught up in the fast pace of everything, the pentameter and pace that people live at out there in the big city is not conducive, I think, to good spiritual health or just doing some of the things that we're talking about now, which is slowing your life down. I loved it when I came out. It actually took me some time to get used to being in the South because things are much slower here. This scenario has even slowed it down a little bit more, and I actually kind of like it. We want to thank you guys. Gwen and I, we love you. We want to thank you for being with us today. We're praying for you guys. We will get through this, and we'll come out on the backside of this stronger than we ever been. So I'm just really looking forward to that. And we love y'all. Thank you for being with us, and we'll see you next time.

0: a little quarantine, a little isolation. There's absolutely nothing wrong with that.
1: Be sure to like this video, subscribe to our channel, and click the bell so you are notified when we have a new video.

0: Thought it felt rain.
1: Let's get going.
0: That was a pigeon. Sorry. Anyway.
1: This show is going to have so much editing. So, hey.
0: It's all her fault.
1: Watch at your own risk. Life with God is so good.
2: It's good to be good. It's good to
0: We're so thankful that you're here with us and joining us on the show, Life, Gwen, and Joe.

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1: Together, we'd like to help you fall more in love with God.
0: We're going to see all of our experiences, all the things that we do and places we go and people we hang with. And it is going to be something that helps us all focus more on God. And in the meantime, we're going to fall in love more with God, and our lives are going to be blessed.
1: So come join us on this fun life where we put God in the center of everything. It's a beautiful day here in Tennessee. It's Life with Gwen and Joe. This is my incredibly beautiful wife, incredibly classy wife, Gwen. And we're here for another day of talking about how good God is. And today's topic is going to be...
0: It's going to be about bringing laughter back into your life, back into your marriage, back into everything, bringing God's laughter. You know, it's all kind of laughter out there. I hadn't thought about that, but you know, there's laughter that is laughing at people, and then there's laughter laughing with people. And sometimes I get confused on my laugh.
1: Are you laughing with me or at me?
0: Always with you.
1: Thank
0: Always.
1: You, sweetheart. I'm laughing with you, too.
0: You know, some of the things that brings joy into my life is when we get to go dancing, when we're out at the cabin. Sometimes it's just the two of us. You know, we're around people all the time, and that is so much fun, right. But it's that quiet time you talk about. You've talked me into getting still before God, and so, like that restoration helps bring all that cheerfulness and joy and everything back into your life. Sometimes we're just playing a simple card game. I mean, just the little things in life I appreciate. I mean, and just even getting to go out to eat with you brings joy. And
1: Psalm 68:3, it says, "May the righteous be glad and rejoice before God. May they be happy and joyful."
0: I'll tell you one thing that brings joy is when we get on the scales and he weighs more than I do.
1: Which is a rare.
0: Is that the good kind of laughter or the bad kind of laughter?
1: That's...
0: I'm sorry. I'm going to try to get it together so we can get some content into the show. Some actual real content. Meaningful content. Okay, sometimes I do think maybe I've got a problem, because I mean, I can't stop laughing. He's so funny, and you know, he's
1: she
0: funny.
1: Can stop laughing. Okay, don't laugh. Okay. Look at me and don't laugh.
0: Okay, I'm gonna be good. I will tell you that you make it fun by chasing me and tickling. And
1: we love to joke around. She's a really good sport. She puts up with my weirdness and my bizarreness at times, and she's such a good sport, and we have a good time. You know what else is funny to me? How God created certain things that are very contagious, like when you see somebody yawn, sometimes you want to yawn, or whenever you see somebody really have a good belly laugh, it makes you, it's contagious, and other people want to, they might not know what you're laughing about, but if you see somebody really laughing about something, it makes you kind of want to laugh along. Like, watch right now. I'm going to laugh and see watch what happens to Gwen.
0: See, I can't stop once you even change the mood. I mean, so I don't know. Laughing just feels good. Doesn't it feel good?
1: It feels good. A belly laughter, things like that are good for the bones, and they're good for a cheerful heart. And I think God kind of configured our hearts that way. To want to laugh, it makes you feel good. It brings you out of any of the things that might be stressing you out or whatever. And so that's why we always appreciate people who are really funny. Because
0: yeah, we choose that. We were looking for a good laugh, and we have got some friends. Oh, my word. Hilarious.
1: We got to bring up our good friend and brother, Daniel Baker.

0: Baked is funny. Ted Ange, oh my word.
1: Ted Ange. Yeah. Ted Ange.
0: He literally, I mean, you know, there's a such thing as a court jester. I mean, people that really know how to lighten the hearts. I mean, kings used to pay for it. So people go to stand-up comedian type shows, and yeah. You don't even have to pay for it. It's your children. 9 times out of 10, your kids make you laugh. Okay, you want to talk about circumstances? The scripture that you just read?
1: You should be thankful in all circumstances.
0: In all circumstances.
1: Because it's God's will for you.
0: It's God's will.
1: I've had to learn how to not to carry things throughout the day. There might be a situation in the morning that didn't go the way I wanted it to, or things aren't working out well. And through your great example and just kind of praying about things, these days it's much easier for me to realize that that's my test. And I'm supposed to be thankful for that test. And God expects me to work through it and see it as a blessing, ultimately. That has really helped me get through some of the more difficult scenarios.
0: You know, some of the practical things that, you know, God's taught me over the years, sending funny GIFs or just an upbeat text. I think texting is just an amazing gift from God. And I love it when you send me something funny or you send me something sweet that cheers me up. And you find something joyful or something lighthearted in so much of life. And that's a true gift that you've got. And it's fun to be around the people that are lighthearted. And then you've told me before that you're grateful that I'm not dramatic, that I don't bring drama into the marriage. And we're...
1: You're very, very even keeled with stuff. Gwen deals with a lot of pressure that comes from multiple angles all day long, and I have so much respect for you. I'm in awe of this lady with the things that she deals with on a daily basis that cover a wide spectrum of topics and issues, and you really are an amazing lady.
0: No, God is amazing. The only reason I would have any contribution at all is that I know the God, and I'm reaching out to the God for His words to come, and just as you do, we pray. We pray for you guys. We love you guys. We thank you for all your support. Y'all encourage us. That's a beautiful thing.
1: We're very thankful.
0: We like to read it.
1: Very thankful for you.
0: You know, that encourages us, those words. But God, we're reaching out to God, and it's God's got the sense of humor. That's where it's all coming from, because He puts it into puppy dogs. I mean, look at these puppy dogs. They're laughing. The dolphins are laughing. All of nature and creation, the trees, it says in the Bible, are clapping their hands. You know, and so we see the wind blowing right now, and the leaves are clapping their hands for God. And so I know heaven's going to be fun. He's going to have it. He's going to have it fun.
1: It's going to be the ultimate little adventure and amusement park and all those things wrapped into one. But while we're here in these earthly bodies, He has given us an incredible playground. And I'm thankful that God instilled in me. He's given me so much passion. I love nature. I love animals. I love going out and exploring. And whether it's going into the forest or going down, you know, into the ocean or going up into these incredible skies that He gave us. This beautiful sky today. Look at that.
0: It's beautiful.
1: And I appreciate the smaller things. The older I get, the less it takes to intrigue me, because I can see just in one of these leaves down here, the molecular structure of just a leaf on a tree, the cellular structure. If you get up close to it, it's like this amazing design that God put together.
0: It goes deeper and deeper, doesn't it?
1: Yep.
0: It's amazing. He's given us eyes and ears to hear. Music makes me happy.
1: Absolutely.
0: Lots of music. I mean, that's one thing we keep going over here. If you're around us and you come in and to visit us, if you walk in, you're gonna hear some music somewhere. We've got speakers. That's one thing we did invest in. And we've got speakers all the way around the house for outside, inside, the pool house. I mean, you know, we like to keep it going. We love to kick the rugs back and dance here at the house and invite the kids over and some friends.
1: There's some amazing events that take place here at the house, whether it's a wedding or it's a blessing shower or a baby shower, or just the guys or the girls getting together, a nice party, or some of the leadership from the church. And this is a very blessed place here.
0: Now, God has blessed us. So we're going to end this show with a joke. Go ahead.
1: Oh, my goodness. What do you call a cow with no legs?
0: I don't know. What?
1: Ground beef.
0: Oh, get out. That's hilarious. That's funny.
1: I'll tell you what, I'm feeling very, very thankful, very, very blessed here. And I'll tell you what, we appreciate you all tuning in. We love doing this. I've learned to love it very much because I feel like we're reaching out to our brothers and sisters. I get to spend time with my beautiful wife here. And we're just very, very thankful that you would spend this time with us. And if you have any questions or you have any comments, please don't forget to send them in. We'd be happy to try and answer those on the air. And we're praying for our brothers and sisters, right?
0: Yes, we are. Bring laughter back into everywhere you are. It'll just change your whole life. So
1: absolutely.
0: Great being with you guys.
1: Love you so much. God bless.

0: I'd say, what do you think about, like, your foot? Do you think maybe, like, try not to?
1: I feel comfortable shooting like this.
0: Like front and center?
1: So,
0: like,
1: you say you're not satisfied? Well, guess what?
0: Was that, that was funny, right? It was funny to
1: I
0: me.
1: Thought it was very funny. I'm a funny guy, but looks aren't everything.
0: Okay, we're ready to go, apparently.

greetings to the remnant of the kingdom of God, the kingdom of love, and welcome to all those who are visiting near and far. It is a joy to be together on this day, is it not? It is just amazing to see all the love that is going out and the extension of encouragement that we get from each other. It is absolutely essential for us and always necessary in a world of deceit to redraw the picture of the true saint. It's less complicated to grasp this perfection that Christ calls us to if we know exactly what it looks like. So, what it is and what it is not. Thessalonians, Paul says it pretty clearly here. He says, "We always thank God for all of you, mentioning you in our prayers. We continually remember before our God and Father your work produced by faith, your labor prompted by love, your endurance inspired by hope in the Lord Jesus. For we know, brothers, loved by God, that he has chosen you, because our gospel came to you not simply with words, but also with power, with the Holy Spirit, and with deep conviction. You became imitators of us, of the Lord, in spite of severe suffering. You welcomed the message with the joy given by the Holy Spirit. And so, you became a model to all the believers in Macedonia and Achaia. The Lord's message rang out from you, not only in Macedonia and Achaia. Your faith in God has become known everywhere. Therefore, we do not need to say anything about it, for they themselves report what kind of reception you gave us. They tell how you turned to God from idols to serve the living and true God and to wait for his Son, Jesus Christ." When Paul says that the gospel or this message that he preached did not come simply with words, but with power, with the Holy Spirit, and with deep conviction, he's not describing a passive Christianity where people just show up at a building one or two times per week. He is applauding the early Christians for hearing the message, then turning every word into a powerful action. Paul approves of their kind of reception, their love, and how they turn to God from idols to serve the true God, not the world any longer. Paul is highly emphasizing and reinforcing the all-important tool of imitating. There's no greater instrument for learning. No higher scholarly achievement is produced than apprenticeship programs. Paul documents that he lived among the early Christians. He lived out the message. And then these early Christians copied his behavior. Now, what was that behavior? It was exchanging one's previous activities, one's schedule, which was used to serve or impress men, and then replacing that schedule with serving the creator of the universe and impressing him, looking for his approval. Paul applauds them also for the natural outcome of this incredible turnaround, this new way of living. He validates their idol-free faith in God. What's more, he points out that these commendable new behaviors had become known
everywhere. It rang out. This is not a quiet, private conversion, a one-time baptism, a one-time standing with a statement of faith. He compares this transformation to taking off old clothes and putting on new clothes. It was known everywhere. Think about this. If a group of people who had grown up together in a region, families that had known each other, actually their grandparents and their great-grandparents, and they had historical records for centuries, who were known as also having, they would know what the vices are, and they were known for also having more than a few vices, greedy or swindlers, adulterers, murderers, or even socially accepted sins had sprung up among these religious people, that they were stingy or swearing or slandering, liars, selfish, angry people. And then they were instantly transformed into charitable, loving, faithful, God-like, Christ-like, righteous, upright people who had upright marriages, perfect speech, and their whole family units were transformed as well, with children who were respectfully obedient, and it was obviously made a significant stir in the community and then to everywhere when that many people were transformed. We have experienced this 2,000 years later, but because the remnant has been, it's been founded on a change that came with power and with the Holy Spirit and with deep conviction, all supercharged in emotional feelings and actions, something impossible to hide. This movement here at this church is only an extension of the remnant of early Christianity, yet different from Thessalonica in that we all moved here from hundreds of towns and also countries, different continents even. And so our former old life was unknown here. This city did not witness our radical transformation. Yet our before photos and our present righteousness is most convincing. But for those of you who moved, you will recall many had begun to change, lose weight. Their marriage had been restored. You were no longer depressed. All your pills, everything that you were testifying to the doctor that you had been changed, all of that was gone. Even before you left your hometown, God intends for this to make quite a stir in each community. And it does. People universally are hurting. And weight loss or change is impossible almost to come by, no matter how much money you have handed over or that you have. It's something very desirous, and people always have their eyes and their ears open to a hope that there might just be something better out there. People notice a changed life, and they discern clearly that you moved here to secure this change. You didn't want to go back so badly that you're willing to pick it all up, sell it all, and move. Well, after all, who does not want a better life? Everyone wants to start over, to be transformed, born again. Movies and shows are made from the dreams of rags to riches. Every person who has lived any length of time
has used the phrase, if I had it all to do over, I would do this and that differently. Well, it was clear to the Apostle Paul, the early Christians, and the world that the Christian converts were different, radically changed from arrogant to humble, from boastful to meek and mild. And yet they were happier. Comprehensive change is the calling card of Christianity. Today, the average churchgoer is so far away from the truth that a man-made weak dogma is more of the plumb line for them that they're in the right place. For those in false Christianity, instead of the powerful, spirit-filled, deeply convicted, converted, changed life. That's how far we've come. Away from the truth. A changed people. Greed or gluttony eradicated. The early Christians, they became sober, full of joy. And negativity was eliminated. Not a complaint could be heard. Each thankful for whatever position God had put them in. The early Christians had abundant healing with a tight-knit, unified, loving fellowship as the early Christians all greeted each other with a holy kiss. There was something magnetic about these people, altogether delightful, more purposeful than before. Today, when people see this in us, many think it's strange, but for those that are wise, they know it's the sign of Christianity in its pure form. Total transformation from proud to penitent, yet more powerful, was clearly the signature of early Christianity, taught by Christ and lived out by the apostles. Foundationally speaking, they all knew to lay their idols down. And that was the initiation of Christianity and the secret to change. At the end of Paul's missionary journey, in his final hours, he's been called to testify before King Agrippa, and he summarizes the life and the actions of a true Christian convert as he summarizes his message of what they had to do. Acts 26. So then, King Agrippa, I was not disobedient to the visions from heaven, first to those in Damascus, and then to those in Jerusalem and in all Judea, and to the Gentiles also I preached that they should repent and turn to God and prove their repentance by their deeds. So Paul is outlining right here three steps to true conversion: to repent and turn to God, which assumes turning from idols, and then prove their repentance by their deeds. So the first and second are repentance and turning to God, and this repentance is not a few words down front in a confession to a church. It is a thorough cleansing and reorientation of your mind, your heart, and your actions. A true Christian is marked by a complete death to your own human desires, your previous wants and desires and habits. And then you replace these human desires for heavenly desires. Turning to God is a comprehensive,
180-degree turn. And this takes an enormous amount of energy. And if that is not enough, number three calls for even more. And that is to prove this, number one and number two, by your actions. What you do every hour of the day, every day of the week, and week by week, month by month, year by year. In short, your engagements, your appointments, your schedule, your activities, your whereabouts, your travels will all be reoriented and redirected toward holiness and the kingdom of God. It was not going to a building and sitting and listening each week. It is a gut-wrenching proof of a reversed lifestyle that people, honestly, have tried everything to obtain and spent thousands to counselors and hospitals and life coaches to obtain. People have subjected themselves to 28 long days in an institution with a full-time medical staff, the world's best, the most advanced, but to no avail have been able to stop their alcohol or stop their overeating or stop their bad habits. Yet true Christianity, the real movement, not the counterfeit, in its full dosage with power, the Holy Spirit, and deep conviction, produces profound, unprecedented results. You go from frantic and anxious to serene, from depressed to hopeful, from angry to angelic, from lustful to grateful for what you have, from ugly to beautiful. There is no other acceptable picture or image of a Christian. They turned and proved it. They proved that they had chosen God as the King and the Lord of their life, the rightful owner and creator of our life. If you turn to God, He commands and demands all of you. Ephesians 4 is one such list, going from what you were to what you should be. So I tell you this and insist on it in the Lord, that you must no longer live as the Gentiles do, in the futility of their thinking. They are darkened in their understanding and separated from the life of God because of the ignorance that is in them due to the hardening of their hearts. Having lost all sensitivity, they have given themselves over to sensuality so as to indulge in every kind of impurity with a continual lust for more. You, now he's talking about those that claim Christ as their Lord. Christians, you, however, did not come to know Christ that way. Surely you heard of him and were taught in accordance with the truth that is in Jesus. You were taught with regard to your former way of life to put off the old self, which is being corrupted by its deceitful desires, to be made new in the attitude of your minds,
and to put on the new self, created to be like God in true righteousness and holiness. Therefore, each of you must put off falsehood and speak truthfully to his neighbor, for we are all members of one body. And in your anger, do not sin. Do not let the sun go down while you are still angry, and do not give the devil a foothold. He who has been stealing must steal no longer, but must work, doing something useful with his own hands, that he may have something to share with those in need. Do not let any unwholesome talk come out of your mouths, but only what is helpful for building others up according to their needs, that it may benefit those who listen. And do not grieve the Holy Spirit of God, with whom you were sealed for the day of redemption. Get rid of all bitterness, rage, anger, brawling, and slander, along with every form of malice. Be kind and compassionate to one another, forgiving each other, just as in Christ God forgave you. Be imitators of God, therefore, as dearly loved children, and live a life of love, just as Christ loved us and gave himself up for us as a fragrant offering and sacrifice to God. But among you, there must not even be a hint of sexual immorality, or of any kind of impurity, or of greed, because these are improper for God's holy people. Nor should there be any obscenity, foolish talk, coarse joking, which are out of place, but rather thanksgiving. For of this you can be sure, no immoral, impure, or greedy person, such a man is an idolater, has any inheritance in the kingdom of Christ and of God. Let no one deceive you with empty words, for because of such things, God's wrath comes on those who are disobedient. Therefore, do not be partners with them. For you were once darkness, but now you are light in the Lord. Live as children of light, for the fruit of the light consists in all goodness, righteousness, and truth, and find out what pleases the Lord. This is full, and it's time to ask yourself, have you gone from dark to light? How do you measure up to this only acceptable image of a saint, a true Christian? Have you put off the old and put only a little of the new on? When you stay around the children of transformation, it is light. And whether you are speaking with them, eating with them, sharing with them, it exposes the darkness that is within you. You will only aspire to the lowest common denominator. That's why you cannot be partners. It's for your own life that you have to live all the way to the end in purity and in transformation. True Christians turn to God, the great physician. And you can prove you have turned to him by your transformation. It is God who required this proof, this verification. And if you think about it, it makes all the sense in the world, because we live in a world of deceit. And God, through Jeremiah, warned us the heart is deceitful above all things.
We need this evidence and confirmation for our own peace of mind as well. No one is immune to the deception of Satan. And the world is full of pretense and duplicity. And now, in this present age, the new socially acceptable Christian hypocrisy is rampant. Some people are wearing old clothes mixed with a few new ones. The worst still, some want the knowledge of how to change or how to lay down an idol, but they don't really want the second part, to turn to God. They're going to use this change for the praise of man. That's what they were looking for to start with. They lose their weight, but they don't want the effort it takes to turn to God. They're using the transformation, but that will not last. You cannot put new wine into old bags. They will burst. The new clothes you started to put on will eventually soil. You cannot enter the banquet with the wrong clothes on. Most people are satisfied with the superficial life. They're just complacent with a 50% transformation, thinking that they will have time to complete this alteration from an immoral to a moral life, from secular to holy, from evil to good, just before they die. There's no place for complacency in conversion. There's no place for complacency in conversion. Amos 6, woe to you who are complacent in Zion, and to you who feel secure on Mount Samaria, you notable men of foremost nation, to whom the people of Israel come, you put off the evil day and bring near a reign of terror. You lie on beds inlaid with ivory and lounge on your couches. You dine on choice lambs and fatted calves. You strum away on your harps like David and improvise on musical instruments. You drink wine by the bowlful and use the finest lotions, but you do not grieve over the ruin of Joseph. Therefore, you will be among the first to go into exile. Your feasting and lounging will end. Though this was written for the Hebrews long ago, it applies. This is not the time to relax. It's not the time to be content with where you are. The enemy to this message is self-righteousness and complacency. And this evil deceit confuses the children, these babies that are following you, that imitate you naturally in the world. And it drives them far from any chance at a relationship with God. Your life does that. Your untransformed life, your delayed transformation. Christianity, it's not a religion of slow change. Christianity was recognized in its early stages as revolutionary and dramatic. And the early Christians were idol free, and God's Holy Spirit fell on them with power. They were joyful and happy, not complaining, not anxious, because it wasn't about them.
It's about God. They had a new direction. They weren't fakes. Christianity is decisive. This change is a choice, and it starts with a mere decision. But once turned to God, it is a mighty connection. And this connection is mighty as well. And it's separating, and it's dividing, and it's directive, but it is wonderful. And those who are the fakes may be nice to you in the beginning, nice to your face, but then behind your back, they talk about you. They smile, but underneath, because they have not changed, they hurt. And when their mouth opens for very long or in difficult situations, what comes out? It's not what you thought should be in there. It was not the words of Christ. It was not a powerfully transformed, God-fearing life. True Christianity, when one has repented, truly turned to God and proved it, using all this focus, all this energy that's described in the Word, it uproots and overplaces all that self-focus. By the grace of God, we have stumbled upon true Christianity. Whether we have been worthy or not, none of us have been worthy, but we stumbled upon it. And we praise God for that, and we're humbled. And we're elated that God has brought this pure path and pure truth to us. How do you know? Because as a whole, this place, with power, with speed, with deep conviction, have witnessed change in every member. People who were loaded down with tackle boxes of pills are now free. People who could hardly walk from obesity are now athletic and youthful and dancing. And people who were in debt now own their homes and have a profusion of money. People who were almost friendless are now surrounded by a superabundance of love. We were all poor in spirit. Now we are rich with a surplus. We were lost, and now we are found. We were prisoners, loaded down with idols, and now we are free. We have found the message of Paul and of Christ. We found it. We found the true repentance, the true turning, the genuine proof of this repentance. We found it. But we are never to relax 1 minute of this, nor backslide, nor drift. Never, never, never fall asleep in this change. You can never drift away. Wake up completely today. Examine your entire agenda, your schedule, and ask, have you completely given to God all He deserves, all? Turn to God 24/7. Is there anything in this heart stopping us from a complete change? The Bible does not call us to be laying down on couches, but rather to be getting up and fleeing temptation. It says to flee. Get out. Get up. It's an active religion. And if you are struggling, perhaps it's because you may have put your mind into it, but your heart was not into it. You may have decided to put your heart into it, but you failed to put your mind and think it through into it.
You may have chosen to put your heart and your mind into it, but you were lazy. You didn't put your strength into it. Your soul is your very purpose, and you have to purpose your heart and your soul and your strength to this supreme cause, to God first, loving God first and loving others second, and let the rest of the activities, the world's activities, or whatever God wills, come as God wills it. Put that first, and then just whatever else happens. You can give your strength if you're half-hearted for a while, but without the love, it diminishes and atrophies and disappears. Some people try to give their soul to God, but it quickly evaporates because there's no love. There's no love for that purpose. And they really love themselves more. They've given all their mind to themselves. They've given all their strength to themselves, so there's nothing left for God. They have given their passion to their hobbies and this world, so that there's no heartbeat left for God. They've given their soul to another purpose. You cannot have this super ambitious, busy lifestyle where you are working on every hobby and letting the news and the world lead you and your thoughts around. You must get a hold of it and commit to turn your head up, look up to the heavens, and long for right living, a right heart. Long for the return of Christ, the face of Christ. Heart, soul, mind, and strength. All and all directed at the same time to ignite this revolutionary transformation. Love God with all your heart. Love with your mind. Love with your heart. Love with your strength. Love with your soul, and all at the same time. God deserves nor expects anything less. But when this all is given in full at the same time, it's more powerful than a volcanic reaction. It's more disruptive than an earthquake. And it's more direct than an atomic bomb. And it can sweep away the past regrettable actions and lifestyle and replace it with a heavenly, totally holy lifestyle. You must give it all, and the only way to give it all is to love this. You gotta love it, or it's not gonna work. If I had it all to do over, that's what we ask. If I had it all to do over, well, we all have the choice to start over now. Right now, to do it all over, have a better life, better marriage, better attitude, improved love, an engaging humility. So what does it look like? Does a wholehearted saint look like? A true Christian look like? What is a true remnant man or woman? What should they look like? They were once in darkness. Now they're light. And in spite of the suffering, they are energy filled, powerfully transformed, new creations of love and of life. And they hear a powerful message and with deep conviction become imitators of Christ and those who imitate Christ. And their life, their words, and their actions
is their proof. They proved it. You can prove it that you've turned to God. How wonderful. What if you couldn't? But you can. You can today prove it by your deeds. The wrong religious foundation, the wrong company leads people to sleep and to slumber. As by nature, we imitate. One duplicates and emulates and replicates a half-hearted Christianity that is a form of a religion that has no power. And you just become deeper into a sinful life, which is okay. You are called to God and to Christ, and surely you know that true saints have clothed themselves in totally joyful, upright behavior, and they're powerful. They're a lot. They light up the room. You're drawn to them. We must be new, joyfully transformed, consistent new creations, not stumbling in sin, but walking in the light, running the race of full righteousness, clothed in pure white linen, and all the results of loving, falling in love with what you focus on, love with it all. And then with that, you are the picture of true Christianity. And there's no room for complacency in this conversion. There's no one content with the status quo. I want more. I want to go further. I'm not content with what I see. I want more. And that's why I want to be around you all, because I want more. May our church and these changed lives ring out everywhere. With all of you watching around the world, may we all ring out from where we are. The bells will be ringing. And this is not a quiet, private conversion. It's not a quiet stir. It's impossible to hide it if it's real. It's rather a radical transform model. We're models for people everywhere as we await the return of the author of this life, Jesus Christ. Amen.

0: Welcome, everybody. It's Life with Gwen and Joe. I'm Joe, and this is my beautiful wife, Gwen. And we're here on the playground at the Remnant Fellowship Church, and we're surrounded by a bunch of wonderfully godly children who are having a great time, and they're out there playing around and having fun.
1: It's actually hundreds of children. Hundreds. We are blessed with a plethora. That is part of the blessings of the upright. It talks about in Deuteronomy that blessed will be the fruit of your womb. And so we're witnessing it.
0: Absolutely.
1: You know, there's almost like 40 babies a year born here. So between the marriages and the babies and the children, I mean, children make everything so fun. It talks about in the Bible it being such a blessing. Are you kidding me? Isn't it awesome? All these kids.
0: It talks about how a righteous man, his children will be blessed along with him. So that compels me to want to live a more righteous life, knowing that if I'm in line with God, then he'll bless me and he'll bless my family as well.
1: And with my kids having seven between them, we've got eight running around all the time. It is nothing but fun. So we're talking about kids are right now, they are playing soccer. There's soccer fields and swings and four square and name the game. They got it here. But the thing is that look at children. Who would have come up with, like, think about it. Kids like to play.
0: That's right.
1: And that's the coolest concept. They love to play. That's their reward. And we like to watch them play. But what? Who would have come up with that? Only God could have come up with the wildest concept in the world. And it's not like you've just got one kid that wants to play. Check it out. If you say recess, ding, ding, ding, ding, ding, everybody runs for the doors.
0: That's right.
1: Everybody's out the doors. And if it's a rainy day, they're in there dancing and hopscotch and all kind of stuff. It is so fun.
0: Even as an adult, as you grow out of your childhood stages and you grow up, they say never lose your childlike qualities, right?
1: Right.
0: We're always trying to, even as adults, maintain those childlike enthusiasms towards the things that we love to do.
1: And I think that's so cool because I feel like God's gifted you with that, and it keeps us all outdoors. It keeps your muscles moving and keeps
0: right.
1: you active. It keeps you young.
0: That's right.
1: And think about that. That must be what God's like and the kingdom of God.
0: And Jesus said, "Let the little children come to me and do not hinder them, for the kingdom of heaven belongs to such as these." And that's beautiful to me.
1: So these little children are, there's something about the way they are. They're playing, they're laughing, they're sharing,
0: there's an innocence there.
1: It is. And sometimes you win, sometimes you lose, but hey, they're learning to be little athletes here that are Christian athletes, where you really want other people to win. You're not playing the game just for you to show off, but for other people to have fun. So everything goes in this concept. You share, so generosity, kindness, love, letting other people get in line in front of you on the slide, the other team winning and you being happy for them. They pray before they play. You know, all of this together is like they grow up and then they go really to their jobs, but jobs should be fun and playing and getting along and sharing and kindness and putting other people first.
0: To be appreciative of the people who you competed against, even though they won, you show them respect. And because nobody likes a sore loser, right?
1: They don't like a sore loser.
0: No.
1: Being that Christian athlete is huge here. We teach it all the time because you kind of tend to forget it. I mean, it is hard to remember that when you're playing some of these sports and stuff, that the goal is to make the other people happy. Because a lot of times, you know, we just go after what we want. And so you learn not to show off, and that it's all for the glory of God. But children, oh my word. I don't know what it would be like if you removed all children from the world. I wouldn't even want to live. I mean, that's how much I want them around. We've turned our home into like a playground,
0: right?
1: Like a Disney World, so that it attracts children.
0: And because of that, usually there's quite a bit going on with the kids at the house.
1: They're bouncing around. They love to jump, gymnastics, all of it. But isn't that neat that God makes children like that? It needs to be just the joy that it is. It's just like, I can't get enough of it. And I know that it's a blessing from the Lord.
0: Psalms 112, "Blessed is the man who fears the Lord, who finds great delight in his commands. His children will be mighty

0: in the land. The generation of the upright will be blessed. Sons are a heritage from the Lord, children a reward from Him.
1: So children are a reward.
0: That's right. And you hear parents often talk about, and grandparents talk about, being around the young ones keeps you young, because we kind of live vicariously in their youth.
1: Yes.
0: And learn from your kids. What's that saying? Out of the mouths of babes, even they teach us at times.
1: Oh, absolutely. They do. That's right. So I'm going to beat you in a game of four square.
0: No, you're not.
1: Yes, I am.
0: I'm a sore loser.
1: This is so fun watching this guy get out and, like, get down in the sand and, you know, swimming. So you are a child at heart.
0: Big time child at heart here.
1: That's right. So everybody, the point would be today is praise God for children.
0: Amen.
1: Make way for the children.
0: Amen.
1: Let the little children come to God. It's huge. We're just praying for blessings on you and your children. Just keep remembering that righteous life leads to blessed children. There is a 1-to-1 ratio. You are promised. Go after that righteousness. If you wonder how to help your kids, go after righteousness, and that'll do it.
0: Zechariah, the city streets will be filled with boys and girls playing there.
1: Woohoo!
0: So let's live
1: for what we feel like we're around.
0: Live for our kids, fathers, mothers. Get everybody together in the family. Huddle them up. Get out the Bible. Read the Bible to them. God commands us to raise them in His eyes. So let's do that. And it says right here, it says in the Bible that your family and your children will be blessed if you do those things.
1: So beautiful.
0: I encourage you to do that.
1: Beautiful.
0: And we love y'all, and we thank you for tuning in.
1: Bye, everybody.
0: Love y'all.

0: All right, we're going to get started here. Like, can you do the welcome? Like there's people out there watching. So can you
1: kind of
0: like pull them in?
1: Are there people out there?
0: Yeah, they're out there. I see them right there.
1: Oh, I see them now. Hey. Hey, guys, how are you? Nice to see you again.
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0: y'all doing?
1: We are
2: having fun.
1: We are out in the woods enjoying God's wonderment.
2: And with great people. I mean, that's pretty fun. There's a lot of people. We love it.
1: Woo, woo, woo.
2: Let's clean blood. 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
3: Life with God is so good.
4: So come join us on this fun life where we put God in the center of everything.
2: Now, each episode is about like how you do life with God in the center. And so I'm just praising God for kids that want to put God first and God in the center of their every day. And you know what the result is? Amazing. Look at these kids.
0: Woo!
2: Praise God.
0: Woo-hoo-hoo!
2: It's all about God. But keep in mind, this is the Sabbath. So we worshiped this morning and our hands were raised high.
3: Heavenly Father, you're the one who has sent your Son. You're the one that's love. And there's no one good but you. I pray that this remnant will take a fresh look and completely purge itself of any self-focus and selfishness and worry of self. And just allow this death to happen. As the leaves fall off the tree one by one, let the death process begin and let these leaves fall. And God, when we walk with you, it's not such a bad death. It's doable. And with Christ, following and focusing like he did on you and your beauty, it's also worth it, God. It is so worth it. The crown of life, eternal life, Father, with you, the God of love, your Son, who is love, who walked in love. Fill this earth with your love. God, let this message get out. Let it ring out, God, and help all these sojourners that are all seeking and trying to figure this life out. Help them to hear the message so that they can find you, God. Find you. Bring your children home. And all this we pray in Jesus' name.

praise God for the beauty of fall, where all the leaves fall off and every tree dies a little bit at a time, which is very symbolic. Okay, so, but these kids are all looking for the leaves. We don't have to worry like, oh, they've run off over here, or somebody's gotten hurt over here. We literally get to enjoy life because the children are asking us, what can they do next? Or they're asking us, like, can we go here or can we go there? So we know where they are. So we have no worries. A no worries life with kids is really ideal. So I praise God for that. And then I want to say that when you put God at the center of everything, then these kids literally have more fun than they would. They would feel so guilty about their life. They would feel so horrible about their life. But as it is, they absolutely love what's going on here. So there's zip wires, there's four wheels, there's mules, there's trails, there's line dancing, there's lots of hot dogs all the time, and hamburgers, and lots of fun. And these kids are just so into discovering nature and God's world. And then they're praying, they're worshiping, they're making sure that God is first in everything. So come join us as we put God in the center. So roll your head. Woo-hoo. Into inside.

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1: So come join us on this fun life where we put God in the center of everything.
2: Hey everybody, it's Live with Gwen and Joe. I'm sitting here with my beautiful wife, Gwen. And we're going to read a little bit out of Deuteronomy 8, verse 6. It says, observe the commandments of the Lord your God, walking in his ways and revering him. For the Lord your God is bringing you into a good land, a land with streams and pools of water, with springs flowing in the valleys and hills, a land with wheat and barley, vines and fig trees, pomegranates, olive oil, and honey, a land where bread will not be scarce and you will lack nothing, a land where the rocks are iron and you can dig copper out of the hills.
3: That's so cool.
2: Amazing.
3: Everything, just everything that you could possibly need is supplied. And so what we were talking about is the amazing, like, blessings from obedience is what that's talking about, and we're experiencing that. I mean, just look behind us.
2: Okay, so we have a garden here, and the garden has produced amazing things this year, and it happens quickly.
3: Mm-hmm.
2: We have baskets of fresh tomatoes and so many cucumbers. It's a bountiful blessing.
3: It's right out of Deuteronomy 8.
2: It says if you observe it and you revere God, it's going to bless you.
3: Yes, and I am so big on that because I'm still like, oh, we could fix everything. And he just, the word worry, you know, in the Bible is all the commands. So that's a necessary component. Because you wonder why, you know, if you feel like, oh, I'm not getting blessed. I mean, you've got to lay down that sin, and then you've got to observe. And observe isn't just looking at it, but it's actually doing it. You know, it's not an observation of the eyes. It's an observing of the commands and doing them. And that's the difference, is people like to look at it, hear about it on a Sabbath day, Lord's Day, but they're not wanting to actually do it, but they want the blessings.
2: The physical produce of the garden is actually kind of a metaphor for the garden of your life. When you start talking about being obedient and paying attention to God's laws and getting under authority and things like that. And it worked in my life. And I'm just amazed at the transition and how things happened for me personally when I started paying attention to the right things. My life's garden started producing a tremendous amount of fruit. So,
3: look what you invested in. You invested in the kingdom, into saints that were, you know, trying to do the will of God. Once you set your sails directly in the right path, then you get blessed. Ezekiel 18 is very clear. The son is not going to share in the guilt of the father. And then it talks about this person who had been sinning. And it talks about how he, you know, eats at the mountain shrines and defiles his neighbor's wife. He oppresses the poor and needy. He commits robbery. He does not return what he took in pledge. He looks to the idols and he does detestable things, okay? So, you know, you've got to find out, hey, what am I doing here? Am I bound down to a pan of brownies? Am I bound down to money? Am I bound down to the computer game? All this stuff we talk about every week. But, I mean, it's got to hit you every week. Every week you've got to, like, go back to what am I doing? And then it goes on to say, you know, will such a man live? He will not, because he has done all these detestable things. He will surely be put to death, and his blood will be on his own head. Then it goes on to say, though, if he turns, then all his blessings will come back. And then it goes back to say, but if a righteous man turns from his righteousness and commits sin and does the same detestable things. So you've got a man that's lived righteous all his life, but then he turns, then you can expect his life to go downhill.
2: Therefore, O house of Israel, I will judge you each one according to his ways, declares the sovereign Lord. Repent, turn away from all of your offenses, then sin will not be your downfall. Rid yourself of all the offenses you have committed and get a new heart and a new spirit. Why will you die, O house of Israel? For I take no pleasure in the death of anyone, declares the sovereign Lord. Repent and live.
3: Yeah, repent, and live. And then inside there, it isn't like you're not going to have years of refinement. It's not like you're not going to get refined and go through some suffering and the crucible, because God says, I'm going to test you and I'm going to see what's in your heart. Because if you give up, if it gets really hot and you give up and you don't want to be tested like that, you know, to live forever, and you want to go home and go back to your ways or get out of it, then, hey, that's up to you. So I'm gonna get it where it's really fiery hot. And then after that, I really know it's in your heart, then the blessings are coming back in. So I've been through some very hot testing. And during those times, I had to hang on for dear life. And then the next thing I know, the blessings start coming back.
2: And I've seen some of the tests that Gwen's gone through, and I must say that you have handled them with incredible grace, incredible poise, and shown so much incredible intestinal fortitude and strength. Truly admirable how she's handled some of the things that she's been through in her life. And she comes out the backside with incredible beauty and incredible poise, and it's just an amazing thing.
3: Well, I give God all the credit. I don't even know what to do with all that other than just I praise God. And one of my biggest blessings is you know, to have somebody supportive of God and supportive of His message is beyond. I mean, beyond the blessings. Nothing else matters. Nothing else matters. You know, it's the biggest blessing. So it's beautiful. And I'm praising God that it works though. Hang in there. I don't want people to get discouraged, you know.
2: And it's easy to get discouraged. I'm one of those people that I have to resort back to talking with you about things, and it's easy to get down. And I think that it's just a lot of the people that I know are upset about one thing or the other in their lives. It's a relationship thing or a financial thing or something going on with their family or something like that. And I just these days, I feel like I can speak a little bit from experience and say that if you just hang on, like you're talking about, and go to the source, go to your Creator, and bring the Word into the family situation or your relationship situation, and certainly the financial situation, there's the light at the end of your tunnel, and you can start to feel that relief coming.
3: It's worth it all. Repent and live. It all builds when you get that relationship with God and you get those answered prayers. You have to say in prayer and the Bible opening and going to that Bible and seeing how God's leading you. And then even if it's a tough time, the world's going to put you in unpeaceful situations. And so you've got to cling to God. But you see, out of fears, when you lay down sin, the more you lay down sin, the fears go away. They really, really do. I can remember those years where I was still on the fence with some stuff. And then, you know, I had to make that decision to just... And I know in your life you think, if I have to lay down this stuff, you know, what a boring life. How am I going to live through this life? How am I going to handle it? I've run the food all my life for comfort. I've run to, you know... Whatever buzz you've got that's filling up your life, and that buzz you've got to understand is not that it's not going to fill you up. It's only going to make you sicker and sicker. So you just finally just say, look, I'm going to start over, clean the slate. Hey, even if the day feels a little bit empty, God will come back in and fill it up. You've got to have some faith. You've got to have some faith, and that will get rid of your fears. You guys are dear to us. We pray for you. Joe and I are praying, and we pray for everyone, because we're all brothers and sisters together. One big family here.
2: Absolutely.
3: So we love you, love you, love you, and thank you for joining us. And we're praying for your garden of life. We're praying
2: Absolutely.
3: For abundance for you, too. So
2: we love you, and we're praying for you, and we will see you soon.
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0: so good.
1: So come join us on this fun life where we put God in the center of everything.
2: We are blessed and privileged today. One of the best things that's come out of this church in the past year, year and a half, 2 years, has been the launching of and continuing filming and presentation of Life with Gwen and Joe, right? That's the kind of celebrity couple I want to watch. I want to follow. Forget all this nonsense out here. Let's follow that example. And without any further delay, will you please welcome and praise God appropriately for Gwen and Joe, Laura. Woo!

0: is a great group. When you think about kids around the world and what they're doing and how they're acting, and you just can't have what's going on here when there are characteristics of Christ missing. And this camp is the characteristics of Christ. And this week, we were just looking at it. Joe and I were just looking and reviewing y'all's homework for this week and what we're studying.
1: Right. In the journal for this week, week one, it says we're working on things like God is loving, God loves gentleness, God is not self-seeking, God is not easily angered, and God loves forgiveness.
0: That's right. God and Christ, his son, all those characteristics are theirs. And so can you imagine a world where everything was the opposite? And that's going to be where God is separating out. He's continually dividing off and pruning. It says in the Gospel of John, chapter 15, it talks about how God is the gardener and he prunes, you know, the dead branches off. And those that are dead are not connected to the vine of these characteristics. And so they're going to wind up having characteristics that are the opposite of Jesus Christ and God the Father. So, hey, there's one verse I would love for you to start with.
1: Luke 6. Okay, it says, do not judge and you will not be judged. Do not condemn and you will not be condemned. Forgive and you will be forgiven.
0: Okay, think about that. It's like an incredible verse, but do not judge. Do not, you know, condemn and forgive. Don't condemn. I mean, you know, that would just mean you've given up on somebody, or you think that they are no good. They're not good enough to make it to heaven. So you're out judging and condemning. Who wants to be around that? Obviously God doesn't, or he wouldn't be weeding that characteristic out of heaven.
1: Can I bring up an instance?
0: Yes.
1: Charles Grantham, Hannah, is kind of like my hero. I love this little guy. We were in Knoxville one weekend. We were at the water park, and there was a boy who was being very mean to Charles, and he was saying some very, very nasty things to Charles. And without being coached by an adult, I watched Charles handle the situation like a man. And he did not get angry. He did not say anything nasty back to this little boy. He took what this boy was saying to him, which was not nice, and he handled it in a very godly way. And I learned from him. I thought, man, if I can just act like Charles, then I think that my reactions to things would be very pleasing to God. I'm so proud of you, Charles.
0: We are proud of Charles Grantham. I didn't even know you were going to bring up Charles Grantham. So we don't plan these things out. We just go for it. Well, yesterday, Charles Grantham got a reward. And what had happened was he couldn't find his lunch. And he went and prayed to God first, and before he went to the counselors. And because of that, they gave him the Spirit Award for his tribe. And I would just say that, you know, in this instance of watching him overcome evil with good, what I notice about him and his lack of anger toward anyone, no matter what someone says, he flips it and thinks the best of what they're saying. He loves so much that he just wants peace between everybody. So you don't see Charles, you know, getting angry and upset at people or retaliating. You just don't see it. So we have great expectations for Charles, but also all of you all. All of you, you know, because I know that when you get this close and this tight and you're waiting in line, or somebody, what's the game they're playing now?
1: What's the new game out there where you hit the ball?
0: Gaga.
1: Gaga ball.
0: Because I would have called it gotcha ball, but it's, you know, gotcha.
1: They got me playing gaga ball yesterday.
0: Yeah.
1: And I got in there, I lasted like 5 seconds. And I was,
0: right. Well, you've got quite a bit of space between the foot and your knee, so that's just not fair. You know, gaga ball, and everybody is, you know, you're having to get out, and some people could get angry from that instead of understanding. But these scriptures are basically saying that Joe's got here. They're saying, if you don't forgive, then you are not going to make it. I mean, it is a heaven. It's literally something that you have to enter the heavens. So
1: There's another scripture here. It's beautiful. It's simple, but so meaningful. Ephesians 4:32 says, be kind and compassionate to one another, forgiving each other, just as in Christ, God forgives you.
0: Wow.
1: So.
0: I love that.
1: Yeah. Should I keep going, girl?
0: I love it.
1: All right. How about Matthew 6:14? For if you forgive men when they sin against you, your heavenly Father will also forgive you. But if you do not forgive men their sins, your Father will not forgive your sins.
0: So there you go.
1: Very reciprocal.
0: I mean, who wants to not be forgiven? I mean, you'd have to be very prideful to think you don't have something to forgive. I need forgiveness. And so, isn't there one about how many times you have to forgive? 7 times 7?
1: Yes. Then Peter came to Jesus and asked, Lord, how many times shall I forgive my brother when he sins against me? Up to 7 times? Jesus answered, I tell you, not 7 times, but 77 times.
0: It's all over the Bible. These scriptures they're amazing.
1: There's the spirit of anger that it talks about. Ecclesiastes 7:9. Do not be quickly provoked in your spirit, for anger resides in the lap of fools. So it's just saying be slow to anger. And in Ephesians 4:31, it says, get rid of all bitterness, rage, and anger, brawling, and slander, along with every form of malice, which is every form of anger.
0: And hate.
1: Mm-hmm. Right. Ephesians 4:26, 27, in your anger, do not sin. Do not let the sun go down while you are still angry. And do not give the devil a foothold. It's interesting. When the sun goes down, we go to sleep. If we take that anger into our sleep, it kind of says that the devil might get a foothold. And I think that's very profound.
0: And real.
1: Yeah.
0: And real. He says, don't do that. It's like a hot potato. Don't touch it. Don't touch it. And if you find yourself being irritated, angry, not gentle, and then next week's about being boastful, bragging, all those things that are just not Jesus Christ or God, it's something that we've got to really work on, and we can by flipping it. Now, if you focus on your own sins, if you feel angry and you feel it coming on, but you start... If you kept a list, you know, nearby in your workbook, somewhere that you could get to of the things that you know you need to work on, and you read that list, you will not be judgmental. The main thing to do in life is to look inward at your own sins so that you can turn out to be that forgiving, long-suffering, overcoming evil with good, flipping it all so that there's no anger, no rage, no malice, no hate, no judgmental, no condemnation, and full of forgiveness. To have all that, you got to see yourself as you really are.
1: Beautiful.
0: You know, one thing I was to give everybody hope as we kind of get toward the end of this is a lot of hope. There's a lot of hope because this is what I know about God. And I've lived a long time now, and I'm grateful for that, because what I know absolutely calms me totally down. Okay, it talks about in Romans 12, overcome evil with good, and that it's, God says, do not take revenge. It is mine to avenge. Leave room for God's wrath. In other words, God hates it so bad when somebody's mean to you, he wants his wrath to come on them, and his wrath is worse than your wrath. And he can really he'll really put them in the place. So if you leave room for his wrath, then they're really going to get in trouble. Well, what was interesting to finish up the Charles Grantham story, we were at this water park, and he was standing in line with this little mean boy, and the kid just was insulting him in every way. And they were going to go down this artificial surf You're,
1: you know, when the water's rushing up and you get on the boogie board and you can kind of skim across the water.
0: Right. Well, that little boy, I don't think he was on, but a couple of seconds was off. Charles Grantham tore it up. And he rode that boogie board and stayed on there longer than that guy.
1: I remember that.
0: I knew that was God. I knew it was God vindicating him. And God just hates people being mean to people. He hates it.
1: One thing that I also feel like saying is that when you love somebody who's being mean to you, that's where your spirit, and it's God says that you're the light of the world, right? We're the light of the world when we incorporate Christ-like qualities into our behavior. And oftentimes if somebody's, that might be your best friend, that person who's insulting you or being mean, if you show kindness to them, that person, because of your graciousness and the way you handle it, that person's heart may soften just because of the way you handled it. That person may end up being your best friend because you showed kindness to them when they were showing meanness to you. And I think that's how sometimes we win people over. And God says in the Bible that you're the light of the world, right?
0: Right.
1: And so that's how you show your light, by showing kindness in the face of a mean-spirited person.
0: Oh, beautiful.
1: That's it's something how the Holy Spirit gets in there and just goes to work. And so that person may end up being a good buddy, you know?
0: That's awesome.
1: Like, you're my buddy.
0: This guy's awesome. Go. It's up to 77 times.
1: I'll just read the first part of it.
0: Well, before you read it, I was going to let you know that you were at 76. Sorry about that. I mean, it's getting thin here. We're skating on thin ice, if you know what I'm talking about.
1: I got one more chance. The pressure's on.
0: I'm just kidding.

0: Life with God is so good.
1: So come join us on this fun life where we put God in the center of everything. Hey, everybody. We'd like to welcome you to the show. This is Life with Gwen and Joe. This is my beautiful wife, Gwen, and we're here on another beautiful day in Tennessee. And today we're going to talk about empathy and compassion.
2: Now, we were talking earlier, and just that this launch of this basic ministry has been on the compassion, the spiritual compassion, where a lot of the world sees the physical, but somehow, some way, God had me see the needs that could all be fixed if they just had the truth. The truth sets you free. And so all these people were out there that were hurting, you know, spiritually, and they couldn't hear the truth. The truth wasn't out there. So it launched the ministry of Way Down, telling people that you're trying the wrong medicine for your overweight condition. You know, you keep trying the same medicine over and over. So then you start feeling horrible about yourself. And that gave me so much compassion and empathy. You know, therein lies the beginning of Way Down. And since then, it's been trying to just tell people the truth about what to be compassionate about and empathetic for.
1: And you have this God-given, inborn message that God put in your heart to kind of have an innate, profound understanding of the spiritual vacuum that existed, and you applied your whole teachings based on that principle.
2: And you got it too. I've never really ever come across.
1: The cats are playing.
2: And I'm not empathetic to that.
1: The cat's
2: taken over our show. Not I.
1: The cats always try to upstage us. They caught a mouse outside like 10 minutes ago.
2: That's right, just showing off, you know, see?
1: Anyway,
2: you know.
1: They had no compassion for that mouse, I'll tell you that right now.
2: Yeah, well, they have no compassion for this show messing it up.
1: See that?
2: See?
1: Upstaged by a cat.
2: Okay, let's start with some of the scriptures are just literally full of compassion and empathy. And so let's see what the Bible has to say.
1: 1 Peter 3:8, it says, "Finally, all of you, live in harmony with one another. Be sympathetic, love as brothers, be compassionate and humble."
2: Okay, so one of the other things that I felt like God showed me was that people were overly compassionate about the wrong thing. So all this dispensation of energy, you know, is all used up on the wrong thing. But if we funneled our energy toward the compassion of the spiritual, this void, this lack of knowledge, which would lead to people being set free from this incredible slavery, I don't think people see that the world's bound up in a slavery of all these things. And when you fix that, then it automatically fixes everything else. It's incredible how all of a sudden the finances are right and the relationships are right, and then their jobs are right, and then there's no depression, so the mental's right, and then the body's healed, so everything. It was just it was like so logical, you know, to go and send these people toward God, and then it just worked just like that. And so it's been frustrating to me to see the amount of funds and money. If the amount of funds and money that we spent collecting all this money and then just sending it out randomly was used for getting this truth out, then it would be an incredible.
1: And to further that, we were talking earlier and how you said it actually kind of robs God of getting the credit, right?
2: Right.
1: I would love to hear that again because it makes so much sense, Don.
2: Well, it's a huge passion of mine that God's church has been robbed because people are going and sending all this money. The credit will go to the Peace Corps, the credit goes to the United States, or the credit goes over here, and yet the credit should be going to God's church. God is the one that is the one telling us how to act and the Good Samaritan and all that kind of stuff. But if you'll notice also that if you also rob God's church when you've got this church collecting all this money, it sends it all out, but there's no compassion inside the church for the very people inside the church, and they're dying on the vine. So God's church looks like unattractive, and the world looks more attractive. And so that completely robs God and Jesus Christ of what they started, because all these ideas came from Christ and from God.
1: 1 Corinthians 12:25-26 says, "So that there should be no division in the body, but that its parts should have equal concern for each other. If one part suffers, every part suffers with it. If one part is honored, every part rejoices with it." And I think that's beautiful.
2: It is beautiful. So again, you'll notice that all the scriptures, if you go back and reread them all, it's going to be talking about the church. So what's interesting is Paul and Christ, and what they were doing was building this institution that would be such a magnet that people would be drawn to it, so that they then would come in, it would give the credit to God, and then the people would find God. And you didn't just hand them a fish, you taught them how to fish. So then, because once you get to God and you get to answer prayers, then their whole life, you get that family in order, then you go get the next family. So it wasn't like an institution where it's like bringing in so many people, or it's all about evangelism, and then you get them in, and then you churn it and get the next set of people and the next set of people, and people are church hopping and all this kind of stuff. It's truly built slowly, where one person at a time is in their family is totally taken care of. And then once they're up and on their feet, then the next family can be helped. So it's a different approach. And then God's church looks good. When you come in to see it, you realize this is a very different place. And wow, I'd like to be a part of that. So it's a magnet that brings people in, and then God gets the credit. Very different approach, and it's proved to be fruitful.
1: And the fruit of this church is unlike anything I've ever seen in my life. I'm so proud of it. The church body of people are the most amazing spirit-led people I've ever seen. Colossians 3:12. "Therefore, as God's chosen people, holy and dearly loved, clothe yourselves with compassion, kindness, humility, gentleness, and patience."
2: So there it is, God's chosen people.
1: Yes, ma'am.
2: And then they're dearly loved, so the community starts seeing them as the people inside of it are taken care of, instead of the people inside are neglected and hurting or asked to pass the hat, you know, when they themselves are still hurting. Which was something that was very, very concerning to me, because it was hard on me when I was younger.
1: Philippians 2:3-4, "Do nothing out of selfish ambition or vain conceit, but in humility consider others better than yourselves. Each of you should look not only to your own interests, but also to the interests of others."
2: So you're not in this fellowship where you're just looking to your own needs, and you're literally considering others better than yourself. I mean, and any kind of, you're going to have to sit and contemplate that, because flesh is going to consider what we want to do, where we want to eat, where we want to go, how we want to spend the money. I mean, I've seen marriages where people fight over the money and how it's spent, and you know, that's sad. I mean, that ruins marriages. You know, you need to be thinking of others and thinking of what they want. And when you both have that attitude, then it's beautiful, and it just makes for something so peaceful.
1: That is a very interesting topic, and one that I personally, part of my testimony as a man, is easy to let the secular world overwhelm you to the point where you're either anxious, depressed, fearful, angry, whatever. And with your help and examples, I have realized, and I feel a little ashamed that it took me this long in my life to sometimes realize this, but when you're feeling those things, and it's a self-centered, self-focused emotion or feeling, to be able to flip that and to put your attention outside of yourself and give is the key to breaking that spell.
2: Yeah, it's it.
1: And I feel so good that I at least can acknowledge that really is one of the amazing things about God's Spirit. If you can develop the spirit of giving while you're upset or while you're depressed or angry or any of those things that you might be feeling, if you can just say, "I need to take this off myself and I need to go do something for someone," it literally fixes it.
2: It's beautiful.
1: Isn't that amazing?
2: It is beautiful.
1: You're beautiful.
2: No, you are.
1: You are.
2: See, it's a humble fight.
1: See that?
2: And
1: we don't disagree. Well, do we agree that we disagree?
3: We agree.
1: Okay, thank you.
2: What's fun is learning to agree on everything and not, I mean, it's talking about having compassion for just peace. Don't you know God wants us to have peace and to enjoy each other rather than to compete? And so I love this life.
1: I'm
2: so
1: thankful.
2: I love this life, and I have a true compassion for everyone having companions, and whether it's your best friend or marriage or just whoever you're with, I have a lot of empathy toward that. That's another whole life with Gwen and Joe, because that's another whole subject, you know.
1: And I have the best friend and the best companion in the whole wide world, and I thank God every day for that. There is a group of people in this room behind the camera,
2: yes,
1: speaking of giving, that are here to help us shoot this show. And I just want to always acknowledge their efforts and let them know how much we appreciate all their grace and all of their giving spirit. It's an amazing thing, and we're just very thankful for our crew here Life with Gwen and Joe.
2: Yeah, definitely.
1: Thank you.
2: Laying your life down for that. Okay, to sum up, in conclusion,

0: for eternity. And that is a big difference. So,
1: amen, darling. Beautiful. Beautiful.
0: They can get that truth that sets them free. So thanks for joining
1: us. Thank you, guys. We're honored that you're here with us. Please don't forget to like and subscribe. Ring the bell if you love our show. And we're just very honored and humbled that you'd spend this time with us. And Gwen and I would just like to say thank you. And we hope you all have a blessed day. And we will see you next time.
0: Next time.
1: Amen. Love y'all.
0: Bye.
1: Sit here.
0: Okay.
1: I want to see how much you trust me. Okay, now. Now, I want to see how much you trust me. I want to see. Just relax. Relax. Oh! And, oh. Okay, now. Where's your face, darling? Where are you? Now, let me see. Just pray. Pray. Pray about this. Pray. Where's your faith, darling? Where's your faith? Now, let's go. Ho! Okay, you're not praying hard enough. Tell me.

0: Life with God is so good.
1: So come join us on this fun life where we put God in the center of everything. My goodness, look, it's going to be 17 degrees out tonight.
0: Oh, it's 56 right now, dropping to 17 by 9 tonight.
1: Snow by 9 tonight.
0: Snow. We're deep into the fall. Hey, everybody. Thanks for coming and joining us. We are deep into the fall of the year.

0: taking over. We've got to do so much this fall.
1: We've been up in the mountains where the kids are camping out. They have bonfires going. They're cooking s'mores at the campfires. Lots of friends. Lots of food being cooked. They're doing the zip line. We have side-by-sides. We have four-wheelers. There's a neat creek up there. We take them through the water.
0: Wasn't
1: go up into
0: fun
1: the...
0: going on that creek? That
1: yeah.
0: creek rock?
1: Yeah.
0: Brandon Hanna is crazy. I mean, yep, you'll see. He is, it's nothing but F-U-N. We call him Uncle Fun. Look at him grabbing Amy's phone as she's filming.
1: I mean,
0: the kids are loving it. They're outside. I mean, they put their phones down, and they're actually out there living it themselves. One thing we like to do in the fall is to get up high in the air, and we got to see the color changes all across Tennessee. People come from around the world to see Tennessee in fall. And so we were able to fly yesterday. Joe was flying us up, so we went all the way up to the Gatlinburg area. Beautiful colors all over.
1: It's like God has this amazing canvas that's painted with all the colors of autumn and fall. Mm. Just unbelievable reds and oranges and just a combination of colors that kind of takes your breath away.
0: Yeah, all the leaves are falling. It is absolutely gorgeous. So the camping out was a riot.
1: Kids love to camp, and it's fun to watch them by the bonfire. Somebody broke out a guitar, and they were playing music up there. They're just having a great time.
0: You know, another thing we've done in the fall time of year is the outdoor weddings. Those have been beautiful.

0: vows and and then the couple's getting married. So in the midst of it all, here in Tennessee, you're seeing a lot of forests, which is amazing. And on those trees, the leaves are falling down and you're sitting there just watching them. I know we've been out on that swing, just sitting there watching the leaves fall. You would think that that sounds boring, but it's absolutely magnificent to see these leaves fall.
1: Absolutely.
0: And it's so meaningful to us, because when the leaves fall, we know it's about, to us symbolically, spiritually, dying to our will. And so we've got some great scriptures with that.
1: I actually have a scripture that relates exactly to what you were just saying. John 12:24, it says, I tell you the truth, unless a kernel of wheat falls to the ground and dies, it remains only a single seed. But if it dies,

0: falling and the change of seasons is very symbolic to the cycles of life.
1: Yes, and so here these leaves are falling. They actually fertilize the soil of the tree underneath it for the next year, for the next generation of leaves that are going to be coming. It's kind of crazy, isn't it, that it's so symbolic of our lives, that we will actually physically die, but it's the spiritual death that we take every day that actually gets us to the point that we're prepared for our final time, that the bodies die and then we face our Maker. And so if we don't die on a daily basis, then we aren't going to be ready for the big day, the great day. And so that's why watching these leaves, it means more to us than just, hey, that's just a pretty picture. This is truly beautiful of God to show us every year. Fall is extremely important.
0: Absolutely. To relate exactly to that, in Luke 9:23, it says, "Then he said to them all, if anyone would come after me, he must deny himself and take up his cross daily and follow me." Then in Mark 8, "For whoever wants to save his life will lose it. But whoever loses his life for me and for the gospel will save it."
1: Right. So these leaves that try to hang on, I mean, they're not going to make it. I mean, the sap leaves, they're going to die anyway. I love that song that Michael wrote, where the snow is only falling if it falls for thee. I think the leaves are only falling if they fall for thee, for God. Back when you were reading Mark 8, it says, "For whoever wants to save his life will lose it, but whoever loses his life for me and for the gospel will save it." So this is huge. There's a lot of people that will give up their lives for all kinds of reasons, but if you're not giving it up for God, you are completely missing dying. And so I think food is the biggest thing in the world. You know, you get one size plate of food, mm-hmm. then I get another. And mine is a lot smaller than what this man twice my size gets to eat. And it feels like I'm eating like one-fourth of what he's eating. But at the same time, it's a death. It's a daily death. So I'll tell you at this point that it doesn't feel like dying. And that's what you want to get to, the point where you've done it so much that it's something that you completely embrace. Have you ever had anything where you have like given it up, and it used to be very, very difficult, but now it's not?
0: I used to try to control situations that I had no control over. Out on the West Coast, you were going to sit in traffic. And so I used to just white knuckle the wheel and you know, be very distraught because I had to be sitting in traffic. So learning to let go of those things that I couldn't control and realize that this is God's test for me, and I need to handle it with grace in order to glorify Him.
1: That's beautiful. I have to say, things that are not a death, being with Joe, that's not a death. So it's awesome. It's awesome to have, you know, companionships where it is so such a joy and a reward, you know, to be able to be with each other. But there are a lot of people where they're in marriages or they're in relationships where they irritate each other. And you have got to die to that. You have just got to die to those things that, you know, because Satan will come in there and try to make you irritated at everything. And you need to accept that woman as a woman, and you need to accept that man as a man. Let the man be the man. Let the woman be the woman. And don't try to change everything. Don't try to change all of those things that God has made, and accept it. And so look at these trees. The leaves have been falling off in beautiful ways. The wind blows and the leaves come down, and then they accept it. They accept that death, and that they're now laid bare. Their life's laid bare. All their trunks now are exposed. Mm-hmm. So what's really, really in the heart shows up as life goes on. It really does.
0: You know, one thing that I find interesting is you mentioned us as a team, as a couple. I think that there isn't anybody who's together that is exempt or immune from having challenges in their relationship, in their daily activities, with certain things, issues, or whatever that come up. Certainly, there are many, many issues and challenges that come with running a church and running businesses. We pray about it. We stick together. I think every couple gets challenged, but it's how you deal with it that determines the outcome. And it can be good or bad. And I think that we handle all these things that we go through really well, and I'm so proud of that.
1: I'm proud of it because what you said was the most amazing thing was prayer. And you know what? Prayer is really a form of death. And if you don't face that, whatever challenge it is, with a prayer, then you weren't ready to die anyway. I mean, look at the position, prostrate or down or surrendered. I mean, if you pray and then the Spirit of God comes in you, and then, you know, people have really missed the secret of the initial stages of death in the prayer.
0: And I must say that I am pretty much the luckiest guy in the world to have a woman with such incredible grace, such incredible humility and poise, because I had pride, I had ego, I had all the things that can affect a man's ability to be humble and get low in a situation to give up control. So I'm very, very thankful.
1: I'm very thankful. I say ditto. And thank you, thank you, thank you. God could not have done something more perfect for the both of us. So we love our friends. We've had so much good times out of doors, and now we know that the out of doors is simply there for us to enjoy, but look at the symbolism for us spiritually, and yeah, it makes it beautiful. And all of us friends, you know why we're all friends? We're all friends because we're all in this together, dying daily on a daily basis, and that makes us all so close.
0: Amen.
1: And that makes that campfire mean something. It makes, you know, sitting around playing songs to God mean something. It makes the wedding so meaningful. Even the smallest things, going through the creek, we were able to laugh our heads off because we're all in this together. And when you are dying like that, there's no pride. And so how fun was life?
0: Absolutely.
1: With no pride.
0: You learn to put God and to see God in everything. And that's part of my personal testimony is that when I learned to start doing that, there is a supernatural, almost unexplainable change in how you deal with life, how you deal with scenarios, how you see life in general. And it just gets better and better. And your friendships and relationships with other people get closer and closer. And life just gets very sweet.
1: It really does. And it's really sweet with you guys. I want to thank you for joining us. And everybody, get ready for the code. I love this. It is so fun when the weather changes and it just puts a pep in your step. And here we go. So let's all wrap up as it's dropping down to 17 tonight.
0: It's time to snuggle.
1: Bye, guys.
0: Love y'all. Take care.
1: Now it's time for snuggling.
0: Time for snuggling.
1: So,
0: what kind of snuggling you want to do? There's stage one snuggling. There's stage two snuggling. And then there's stage three snuggling.
1: Here, kiss. Keep
2: shining my light. Be sure to like this video, subscribe to our channel, and click the bell so you are notified when we have a new video.

Welcome, everybody. I do pray that angels are flying around you and attending you, and I just praise God for this opportunity to share with you some more about your heart, because all that matters is the heart. And I am grateful to the Father to be even allowed to be a servant to speak His word. And I pray in the name of Jesus Christ that it is His words and only His words, and that His Spirit moves your heart today. Now, let us explore the desert of testing. This desert is an opportunity, not a curse, to learn much about the Father and yourself. Let's begin with the scripture that has been entitled The Greatest Commandment, which is in Mark chapter 12. One of the teachers of the law came and heard them debating. Noticing that Jesus had given them a good answer, he asked him, "Of all the commandments, which is the most important?" "The most important one," answered Jesus, "is this: Hear, O Israel, the Lord our God, the Lord is one. Love the Lord your God with all your heart and with all your soul and with all your mind and with all your strength. The second is this: Love your neighbor as yourself. There is no commandment greater than these." "Well said, teacher," the man replied. "You are right in saying that God is one and there is no other but Him. To love Him with all your heart, with all your understanding, and with all your strength, and to love your neighbor as yourself is more important than all burnt offerings and sacrifices." Now, when Jesus saw that he had answered wisely, he said to him, "You are not far from the kingdom of God." And from then on, no one dared ask him any more questions. End of quote. Why did Jesus say, "You are not far from the kingdom of heaven"? Why could he not just have said, "You hit the nail on the head. You understand it and you've got it," to the man who answered wisely? Because just having the knowledge of what God is looking for is not enough. The journey has to start in the mind, as we discussed in last week's audio, but you could have the knowledge of God and not have a heart for Him at all. Love God with all of your heart, the scripture says. Your first question might be, what is your heart? The best way to describe loving with your heart is to liken it to the love we have for another person. If you have ever had a crush on someone, then you know how this feels. You feel your emotions rise and your pulse rate go up. You would know if your lover entered the room, even if you did not see him or her, for your senses are alert to the voice and the presence of the one you love. Your mind thinks about your lover every spare moment, including times that it should be concentrating on the job at hand. You clean up and dress for your lover. You look for opportunities to be in his or her presence. You look forward to your time alone. You would do anything for this person and find it no problem. Providing aid would be a pleasure. Being separated brings sadness. That is your heart. It is an emotional entity. It is a passion and feeling. Let me give you one of my sample days strictly for reasons of comparison to show you how it looks to have a heart for God. It has not always been this way, but let me start with the beginning of the day. I have not set an alarm clock in many years. God wakes me up. Do you believe that? Even if I need a special out of the routine time early in the morning, I just make my special request to my Heavenly Father. Sure enough, God wakes me up at just the right time. Yes, he accomplishes this without using an obnoxious alarm clock buzzer that would send painful adrenaline out of my stomach. With gentle creativity, he chooses a variety of waking methods. 15 years ago, I gave my eating signal over to God. Now I have given my wake-up signal over to him as well. If I awaken in the night, I talk to God. And as he wakes me in the morning, I look out the window for him and sometimes wink at him. I always look to see what kind of day he has made. I love them all, rainy, cold, hot. They are all awesome. Here recently, I have noticed over the last few years that even with the time change, that he gets me up
just to see that red ball, the sun, coming up over the horizon. And how could it not be God? Because every day the sun rises at a different time, but it's the same spot that the sun's there, that orange ball. And he knows it delights me, and I praise him every day for it. The rest of the day follows suit. The Bible says to pray without ceasing. Therefore, every hour is spent talking to him, looking for his opinion, asking him to rule my day, asking him to find my keys, thanking him for something that just happened, coming to him for comfort from pain in the heart, and looking to him for his attention or approval and his leading any way I can get it. After all, he is the great and awesome CEO of this universe. I ask him for help with all my daily work. When I find myself alone in a room or the entire house, I sing to him my made-up, on-the-spot songs of adoration for his great personality, his mighty hand of justice, and his protection for the righteous. I also listen to music, and now I interpret most love songs as his singing to me or to his children, since love and romance were all his own idea. I praise him for his great ideas. For example, what great ideas are 24-hour days, and then you get to sleep with the pillow over your head while I get to talk to him. And after all, he is the one who made the covers and the pillows and the snuggly feeling. I praise him for humor, for incredibly moving music that he inspires, for happy-go-lucky children and puppy dogs, for smiling faces, and for the genius of different types of food. I praise him for making weather different every single day so that the land and the clouds and the sky change colors. I praise him for putting love and peace in our hearts so there are not only smiles on our faces, but also empathy for others in our hearts. The great idea list is endless. I praise him for breath. I praise him for health. I praise him for all of his laws. I praise him for especially the peace that comes for just focusing on him all day long. Do I sound childlike? Well, good. What a genius and yet a powerful king we have an opportunity to serve. We get to serve him. He opens my eyes daily to new information from his word or from life that confirms he is the source of everything. So I love him as a teacher, a comforter, a constant companion, a trustworthy leader, a husband defender, when I am slandered or falsely accused, an hour-by-hour boss, the source of life, and the love of my life, to whom I can confidently give my love and my passion, knowing that he will give it all back to me. It means everything to have his love return to me. I long to see his face. I have no doubt that I will know him when I see him, and my heart will pound like that of a schoolgirl with a crush, for it does so even now. It is easy to love others with all this love that I have in my heart. I can return love even to others who hurt me because I know he loves me. Others might hurt me, but God's opinion is so much higher on my list that it does not matter so much anymore what others may do. 1 Peter 1, verse 8 describes my feelings. It says, though you have not seen him, you love him, and even though you do not see him now, you believe in him and are filled with an inexpressible and glorious joy. When I think about how involved he is in my life, I sometimes want to cry. Obviously, there are hurting and sad times too, but even in the low points, my heart always runs to the Father and finds peace only in him. And in his presence, in his word, under his law, and in obedience to him. This is my sample day. And as you can see, it is not a good idea to get me started because I can't quit. I really cannot be silent about God versus loving the world. I am moved just thinking about him.
Now, God made our hearts, and you do have one. In fact, we all have the same size heart. We all have 100% of a heart, but some people have given pieces of their heart to other things. These pieces of their heart are so scattered about that they do not have the energy to be passionate about any single thing. Many people have idols in their lives and are not even aware of what they're giving their devotion and energy to. There's only one way to find out if something is an idol in your life. Let it be taken away. Then, if you really mourn for it, cry over it, you know that your heart has been given over to an idol, and you hurt more for it than losing God. For example, God has taken your food away for the past 2 weeks. How have you reacted? It could be that you have the same diagnosis as this people that Paul wrote about in Philippians, the 3rd chapter, verse 18, and it says, "For as I have often told you before, and now say again, even with tears, many live as enemies of the cross of Christ. Their destiny is destruction. Their God is their stomach, and their glory is their shame. Their mind is on earthly things." What a passage. Did you even know it was there? Talking about your stomach being your God. It's in the Bible. It's in Philippians chapter 3, verse 18. Look it up for yourselves. Now, each of us chooses where and how to invest 100% of our heart, passion, and devotion. Unless we give them all to God, we tend to divide them among many activities and causes, dissipating ourselves to the point that we have no great passion for any particular one of them. Passion given to the world drains you. But passion given to God is given back to you by God. You are energized. You have even more of a heart. If you worship something else, you will feel drained, lethargic, worn out, emotionless, empty, worthless, and you're on a path to death. You will not have energy to love your spouse, your children, or your friends. You will feel empty because you never get what you're after. God will not let your false God give you what you're looking for. None of them will fill you up. However, if you throw yourself into worshiping God and looking for His Spirit, then He will guide you into the things that you do that day. This will not be draining, but rewarding. The externals may look the same, but the product and the fruit produced by your activities will be very different. One you directed and planned, one He directed. Your energy level will rise if you do it His way. Your joy will be great, and you will be at peace. Now, people have put their hearts into football and basketball, computers and cars, clothes and social climbing, chocolate, cake and desserts, children and careers, name it, it can be an idol. You may still argue that you do not feel all that emotional toward anything, but think with me again. If I were to lock you up in a room that had no refrigerator or pantry in it, would you start off by wanting out or asking for some food to be passed through the door? Would you start asking more forcefully in a little time? Would you resort to begging and bribing after several hours? I mean, what would you be thinking about if you couldn't get to food? Don't tell me you haven't broken in a buffet line or jumped out of a car to get ahead of the next group of people going into the same restaurant. So you tell me, is that kind of a person emotional about their food? Is that passion or what? I have known of grown men who stole money from their children's piggy banks in order to sneak away and feed their own obsessive greed for food. We have chosen to devote our heart to food. Put it another way, we have a crush on food. Food is our stronghold. We have given our heart to food. I have sat in church on a Sunday evening and watched people listlessly
drag themselves through the motions of their worship. These are the same people who will put on one blue shoe and one white one, wave a blue and white pom-pom, apply blue and white paint on their faces, and root for their favorite college teams. They jump up after the worship service, which is a sad name for what took place, and rush to basketball games. They may know the name of every player and every statistic, and once at that game, they scream, yell, and jump up and down for the players. But can these same people tell you much about the heavenly team or any of its star players? Jesus, Abraham, David, all the prophets? Do we have a heart and do we know how to worship something? Yes, we do. What I'm trying to say is that it may be misplaced. If you have a crush on God and think it may go away and be replaced by a more mature, emotionless love, think again. Your love for food grows more and more. Statistics show us that people in developed countries are getting larger and larger and more passionate for their food. Likewise, my love for God has grown more and more. I can't get Him out of my heart and mind. It is passion, and that is how God wants it. It is either growing for one and departing from the other, or vice versa. But it is growing. Your love will always grow, and if it's for the food, you're going to get larger and larger. The Bible says no one can serve two masters. Why? Because you only have one heart, and it's made to be devoted. And it will not be devoted to two things. It cannot be. It's not possible. So how do you transfer your passion? There are two things you need to know to help with this realignment. Number one is to open your eyes to what a life-sucking leech the God of food is, and what a life replenisher the one true God is. Number two, practically speaking, is a crash course on how to fall in love with God. Now, first of all, let's expose the false God. Let's start by exposing this master, this friend called food. Just how good of a friend has excessive food been to us? Note, our daily allotted food is not a false God. I'm referring to excessive food, overeating. Now, does overeating help our finances? No, it robs us. It's expensive to keep eating extra calories every day. Diet programs have emptied our saving accounts as well. Does it help with our clothing? Of course not. We tend to find less and less to wear as we find ourselves obeying the food and loving the food more and more. So we don't have anything in our closets. Does it help us with our self-esteem? No. The more the excessive food is a friend to us, the more it gathers on our hips and in other locations of our body, and the more our self-esteem drops. Does it help us with our relationships with others? No. It seems to put a wedge between us and our families or our spouses. Extra food turns out to be a false friend and a parasitic leech that robs us of our time, our passion, our money, our devotion, our peace, and self-esteem. It's a false master, a false friend, a false God that leaves us with increasing troubles, guilt, emotional deprivation, and physical ailments. All of this shows the irony of what we've been doing. We've been running to the refrigerator for comfort. Now, make this mental picture. Think about a statue of a false god, and then think about a statue or something that represents our true God. We need to evaluate ourselves this week and every week from here on. What percentage of time have we been running to God, the true God, and what percentage have we been running to the refrigerator or any false god? Time is a great indicator of what we're giving our heart to. As has already been pointed out, God is everything and is very generous to hearts that love Him. You may not really believe He is there,
and that he is that personal. But what if I'm right? What if he is and you've just missed it? It is time to give him a try. If you have not already, if you run to him for everything, you will be rewarded with great dividends or jewels. This way you can prove that he exists and rewards those who diligently seek him. And without faith, it is impossible to please God, because anyone who comes to him must believe that he exists and that he rewards those who earnestly seek him, it says in Hebrews 11, verse 6. Running to God for comfort and solutions makes sense. Do you need a counselor? He knows all truth, and his word is a light unto your path. Do you need a friend? He is the God of all comfort. Are you low in money? Do you need your roof fixed or your car repaired? I have seen some pretty incredible things happen through prayer. Are you looking for excitement? His kingdom is dynamic. There is nothing that he cannot do. He sometimes uses people to solve the problem, and sometimes he does it himself. He is creative, and you will know that it is from him. So in summary here, I can tell you that food will leave you empty. But if you will obey God and do what he wants you to do, he will leave you with a full heart, a happy heart, and a peace with him, because it's all that matters is that he's happy. Now, for a crash course on how to fall in love with God, well, how did you fall in love with food? What happened was that our hearts became enslaved to food by obeying the food. When the potato chips called our name from the pantry and said, "Hey, come eat me," we found ourselves listening and obeying. When we drove down the street and the number 3 combo from the fast food restaurant called our name, we found ourselves obeying by pulling into the drive-thru. When we thought about a great steak dinner, we felt our emotions rise. Our pulse rate went up. Our senses were alert to the voice in the presence of food, popcorn popping, steak sizzling, or corn boiling. Our mind thought about recipes and dinners every spare moment, including times when it should have been concentrating on the job at hand. We found ourselves dressing for eating occasions, preferring elastic outfits with no belts. We looked for opportunities to be in the food's presence. We looked forward to times alone for a binge. We found ourselves showing outwardly recognizable emotions when we thought about dessert or chips and dip. We would do anything to get to food and find it no problem. Cooking something was always a pleasure. Being separated from food brought sadness. Well, slowly but surely, this describes the state of your heart. Your heart is an emotional, feeling entity. Does all this sound parallel to the crush I described earlier? Yes, it does. We love the master that we obey, and we obey the master that we love. We cannot love both God and food. Either we will hate the one and love the other, or we will love the one and hate the other. Do not kid yourselves. You cannot be in love with God if you are in love with food. And do not expect God to believe that you are in love with him at the same time you are in love with food. He knows better. So even though it used to be that my heart was given to food, and that's what I did, I dressed for the food and I lived for the food, at a certain point in time, I chose by a simple decision to give my heart to God, and now all my senses are alive for God. Notice that there is nothing inherently wrong with alcohol, tobacco, food, credit cards, tranquilizers, sexual desires. What's wrong is with our heart's choice. Tearing up the credit card is not going to keep our heart from loving the material things if you've given your heart to it. Making the food have less fat or going on a diet is not going to make our heart less greedy for food if you've chosen to love the food. Locking someone up in a detox center
to bring them down off alcohol or substance abuse is not going to fix your heart if your heart doesn't want to be fixed. Now, we fell in love with the food by giving it our heart and then our soul and then our mind and our strength. Once you give your heart to it, your soul and mind will follow. And then what happens automatically is that you then obey the food. You obeyed it. The more you obeyed it, the more you'd fall in love with it. When it called us from the bedroom in the morning, we would give it our strength to prepare it. We'd use our strength to force more down into the body than the body called for. We gave it our mind all day long by looking through recipe books and discussing the latest diets. But that was easy to do because you'd given your heart there. It was a joy to look through the recipe books and to talk about a diet and talk about what you're going to eat and what you're not going to eat. It was simply an offshoot of the choice that we would lust after the foods. And that is why you cannot stop binging at 10 o'clock at night when no one else is looking. You can't stop binging sometimes now at 10 o'clock at night when there's a crowd. You don't care anymore. And so to convert this love, you need to give this passion, this heart, over to God. And you must turn away from food at the same time. That's a sign that you've given it. Every time we obey God with regard to the food or anything else He is putting on our heart to work on, you will fall even more in love with Him, and you will seal this choice through obedience. You will purify your heart through obedience. It's what it says in 1 Peter. Purify yourselves by obeying the truth. It says in 1 Peter chapter 1, verse 22. So again, you make the choice to love God through looking at the facts. Food is not a good choice. It's ruined your life. God is an excellent choice. You also look at the facts. If you don't obey Him, you don't have a relationship with Him, and you don't have salvation. You can't have two masters. Either you'll love the one and hate the other, or be devoted one, despise the other. So you can't have it both ways. And that's where many people are right now. They want it both ways. But you can't have it both ways. So you make the choice. Say, I am going to love God. If that's my problem, I've been worshiping this food, then now I'm going to love God over this food. And then you go in there and start obeying God to prove to Him that you're now under His voice and under His lead. And you likewise turn away from the food. You say no. Every time the food calls your name, you say no to it. Well, what happens is that you get rewards, jewels, but you get your prayers answered. And the Bible will reinforce this fact in many, many places. For example, John chapter 15, verse 7 says, if you remain in me and my words remain in you, ask whatever you wish and it will be given you. Now, you may wonder at times, you know, is my heart in love with food or is my heart in love with God? Let's look at this passage in Deuteronomy chapter 8, verse 2. It says, remember how the Lord your God led you all the way in the desert these 40 years to humble you and to test you in order to know what was in your heart, whether or not you would keep His commands. From the context of this passage, it looks like obedience is a big factor in knowing what is truly in our hearts or knowing what choice that you have made. This assumption is backed up by the words spoken by Jesus. He said it first one way, and then He would turn it around and say it another. He was making sure that we got this fundamental message. Look at John chapter 14, verse 15. It says, if you love me, you will obey what I command. John chapter 14, verse 21. Whoever has my commands and obeys them, he is the one who loves me. He who loves me will be loved by my Father, and I too will love him and show myself to him. John chapter 14, verse 23. If anyone loves me, he will obey my teaching. My Father will love him, and we will come to him and make our home with him.
He who does not love me will not obey my teaching. See how clear this is? If you've made the choice to love God, just made the choice, and that's something you can choose to do right this minute. Say, I'm going to love you, God, over this food. I know that I want you and your approval. Then you will automatically stop overeating the food today. Let's look at some more passages. John chapter 15, verse 9. As the Father has loved me, so have I loved you. Now remain in my love. If you obey my commands, you will remain in my love, just as I have obeyed my Father's commands and remain in his love. I have told you this so that my joy may be in you and that your joy may be complete. Isn't that a beautiful passage? Now look at another beautiful passage. 1 John chapter 2, verse 3. These passages are all over the Bible once you open up your heart to this truth. It says, we know that we have come to know him if we obey his commands. So there it is again. We know that we know him, or we know that we love him if we obey his commands. The man who says, I know him, but does not do what he commands, is a liar, and the truth is not in him. But if someone obeys his word, God's love is truly made complete in him. This is how we know we are in him. Whoever claims to live in him must walk as Jesus did. So, obedience and our attitude toward obeying God is the way to measure if you have made the right choice with your heart. After all, it is what we use for knowing if our children love us, trust us, and respect us. Obedience is also the acid test for employers to know the hearts of employees. Patronizing obedience and false love will eventually be routed out and shown for what it is. Once I made the choice to love God and go to this desert of testing, it was tough. It was hard. I'm embarrassed now to admit that I had tears sometimes about letting go of my idols. And I am very ashamed of that now, knowing what I know. But once I followed him and made this choice and obeyed him, it got easier and easier and easier. With each bite of food that I pushed away, the more I loved God and the more I hated the food and overeating. This made it easier the next time. And so it will be with you. With each sacrifice, it will get easier. You will see more rewards. More love is inevitable as you continue to obey him. Once you make the choice to love God over the food, the thought of food and the desire for food will completely disappear. So you will be saved from your old master food that was making you bow down to him and making you eat him and calling your name and taking up all your mind and your time and your strength and your energy and your health and robbing you of your clothes and robbing you of everything. All of that will go away. So you'll be even happier. Not only is the joy of leaving that food and the rewards of leaving that food great, and then you have on top of that, like the icing on a cake, running to God, and then all your prayers being answered.

And this is true salvation. From reading the Old Testament, you notice that the Israelites went in and out of worship to idols. As a result, God would enslave them to the wicked surrounding countries. After a burdensome and painful enslavement, they would repent and turn their hearts back to the Father, and He would free them up. So obedience and freedom go together, as do disobedience and slavery and misery. That is true with you and food. Disobedience and miserable dieting go hand in hand. Obedience to God, using hunger and fullness, or a lack of greed for food, as well as freedom to eat what you want, also go hand in hand. Obedience is the automatic response to anything you love. So choose God and watch it become easy to obey with this hunger and fullness. Now, as you go through the journey in the desert, you may see several things about your heart that had not occurred to you before. This hot desert acts as an X-ray machine, revealing the inner workings of the heart. So we find we've been bowing down to the refrigerator. Well, the New Testament talks about greed as idolatry. And it says in Colossians 3, "Put to death, therefore, whatever belongs to your earthly nature, sexual immorality, impurity, lust, evil desires, and greed, which is idolatry." Why is greed idolatry? It's idolatry in that we're trying to get things for ourselves. We do not believe in our hearts that there is a loving God who will meet all of our needs. And we certainly do not believe that He satisfies our wants. What if God does not have good taste in foods or material possessions? Who would want to include God on a shopping spree? He may not let us have upscale brand name shoes. So this reveals that it is all about us. We love ourselves more than God. The world centers around us. Yet the world and your life should center around God, Jesus, and God's kingdom. And what do we know of God's timing? Perhaps His watch is broken, or He is helping people on the other side of the world. We do not want to bother Him with details. We may think, to get in good with God, it will be best not to bother Him until we need the big stuff, right? Wrong. That thinking led the Israelites to create their own false god. Remember the story we told earlier about the golden calf? The Israelites wanted to get out of the desert fast. Moses had ascended a mountain to receive God's laws on stone tablets. When the people saw that Moses was so long in coming down from the mountain, they gathered around Aaron and said, "Come, make us gods who will go before us." So all the people took off their earrings and brought them to Aaron. He took what they handed him and made it into an idol cast in the shape of a calf. When considerable time had passed and the Israelites did not see Moses coming back, so as not to bother God and in case His watch was broken, they made a golden calf to help speed things up. Of course, Israel's worship of the golden calf made God angry. Indeed, the first of the Ten Commandments reads, "I am the Lord your God who brought you out of Egypt and out of the land of slavery. You shall have no other gods before me. You shall not make for yourselves an idol in the form of anything in heaven above, or on the earth beneath, or in the waters below. You shall not bow down to them or worship them. For I, the Lord your God, am a jealous God, punishing the children for the sin of their fathers to the third and fourth generation of those who hate me, but showing love to 1,000 generations of those who love me and keep my commandments." Now Moses himself was angry, so he threw down the tablets that God had made, breaking them. The Israelites had to wait another 40 days for Moses as God replaced them. We're no different from the Israelites. We too are willing to give up our jewelry to keep paying for our false gods, our false helpers. We carve out an exercise diet pill regimen to speed up our journey because we do not want to eat less food. We say, "Don't tell Gwen,

But let's mix way down with diet pills to get us out of this desert faster. You will only die in the desert because your heart does not want to eat less food. It will not get you out of the desert. Do you hear me? Your heart has not made a choice to love God, so you're still back in Egypt. Many will attempt mixing diuretics with Way Down Workshop. This may give them a false sense of security, but they should realize that diuretics could damage their kidneys. We hope false gods will save us, but they will get us nowhere. Can false gods take away our desire to overeat? They cannot. Truth bears out that our false gods sabotage us rather than save us. Trying to worship God and food at the same time will not work. Now, here's what I call the Matthew 19:29 principle. We cannot run to false gods to get us out of pain, and we cannot save ourselves by building golden calves in the form of diet pills, suction-assisted surgery, diet programs, hospital liquid diets, and fat farms. We need to give our heart, our soul, and our mind and our strength to obeying God rather than food. We need to develop this relationship with God, the Father, through Jesus Christ. That is the only way we can come to trust that He truly is the one who can rescue us from our troubles. Then the next thing we know, we're more in love with Him. We can forget our old love called food. When we give our heart to Him, the true God, He does not rob us of anything. In fact, He takes our heart, our soul, our mind, and our strength and multiplies them 100 times and gives them back to us. In fact, in Matthew 19, verse 29, it says, "I tell you the truth, at the renewal of all things, when the Son of Man sits on its glorious throne, you who have followed me will also sit on 12 thrones, judging the 12 tribes of Israel. And everyone who has left houses, or brothers, or sisters, or father, or mother, or children, or fields for my sake will receive 100 times as much and will inherit eternal life." Just as the false god robs you, the true God gives back great dividends. You give Him the rest of your sandwich, He gives you back the next smaller dress or pant size, along with many other jewels or blessings or rewards. He is a multi-billionaire. You cannot outgive the one true God. Let me offer you just a few personal examples. As I learned to be directed by Him in little ways, I eventually decided that it was God who was waking me in the night. It took a long time before I made the connection. Then, to be sure, I asked God to make it clear to me. At the time, getting out of bed in the middle of the night was painful to me. So just as you want to be sure that He really wants you to give the second half of your lunch, I wanted to be sure that He wanted my middle of the night sleep. Believe me, I would only get up in the middle of the night for the one true God. So God would send 2 things to wake me. For example, one night I got really cold, and at the same time, a portable phone low battery indicator started beeping. I remember the night that God awakened me, and I reasoned with Him to let me sleep, saying that the sleep would help me with the studio recording. 5 minutes later, the Christmas tree, the entire Christmas tree with all its decorations, fell over. I just laughed inside about how funny God is. That night, I rewrote the entire speech for the recording, and it turned out that God had many things to add to this sermon. Most nights, He would take me to some thrilling new scripture in the Bible or get me up to see the full moon that He made. Oh, the fun I have with the Father at unknown hours in the morning or during the day. I always did and still do keep my heating pad and Bible in the spot that I always use for my wintry night rendezvous with God. But since I began to give Him some of my precious sleep time, He has always put me back into a deep sleep and awakened me just in time the next morning. I'm never tired the next morning because the God of sleep gives it back in concentrated form. That's what I'm talking about. You give, He gives back more. Other examples that I have tried is giving Him my money, and He's given me back more. Now I see both getting up in the night, it's the greatest honor, for I get to choose Him over myself. My focus is on His request over my own.
and I see it as the greatest honor in giving him my money. I can also remember back in history the first time that God asked us to sell our house to help with our finances. And then he gave me back a larger one. He is the God of endless resources. He can give or do anything he pleases. You cannot outgive the Father. Now you have to trust because you don't know that he is going to give you back a bigger house. And sometimes he may not. You don't know if he's going to give you back money. You don't know all that. But it's learning to trust that he is a good God and that he wants to give to his children. Now, after years of doing this, I am honored to give him the first fruits and to give him the food. They are no longer considered sacrifices, but I am simply honored to be in his most holy presence for any reasons. I made the choice back so many years ago, and I transferred from the love of food to the love of God by a simple decision, a simple choice, and it has made all the difference. It pleases him to give to those who have a heart for him, and I am eternally, gratefully in love with Jesus for making the path to the Father clear and available. I could have never made it without Jesus Christ showing me how to do this. He guides me and counsels me. He leads me away from trouble and into pleasant situations. Yes, greed is idolatry. We feel that we need to satisfy our needs ourselves, so we make ourselves the God. How exhausting. We need to believe in God. Those who believe in God will be saved. We need to taste and see that he is good. Test me in this, says the Lord Almighty, and see if I will not throw open the floodgates of heaven and pour out so much blessing that you will not have room enough for it. So finally, and in conclusion, it is time that we wake up and see that being our own God has gotten us nowhere, and that bowing down to the world has robbed us blind. Second-rate gods are worthless. We ought to be thankful that God is crazy about us and willing to have us. It's called grace. Exodus 20, God talking about having no other gods, is a cry from God's heart. That he's saying, I have made you, and I have taken care of you, and I have delivered you. Be in love and devoted to me only. It is better to be emptied out in the desert and be with our great God than to be indulged in the world without God. Plus, those who hang in there through the desert will get to the promised land. I cannot wait to tell you more about that. The heart is a tricky thing. You cannot look at the outside of people to see what is in their hearts. You could have two people eating rich chocolate cake, and one could be sinning and the other not. How is that? One's heart could be committing adultery, so to speak, with the food, and the other's heart could be wholeheartedly in love with God and simply enjoying his food in the boundaries of hunger and fullness, ready at the signal of satisfied to stop. King David worshiped all the time. His heart loved God. He loved everything about God. And he says in Psalms 119, "Oh, how I love your law. I meditate on it all day long." Jesus was in love with God, and he said, "But the world must learn that I love the Father, and I do exactly what my Father has commanded me." That's in John chapter 14, verse 31. And what Jesus is saying is the world centers around you, O God. It does not center around me. So the desert of testing has been worthwhile these last 2 weeks to see if there is love in our hearts for God, or to see if your heart has been given over to the food. Obedience, and the simplicity of obedience, the ease of obedience, is the barometer. If it's easier to go back and binge, you're in love with the food and you've not made the choice. If it's easier to let go of the food and to walk away from it and to turn to God, you have made the choice. The word "all your heart" is the operative word. Divided love is useless, draining, empty,
and unfruitful, you will never lose your weight with a divided heart. Jesus' life defined love. The Apostle Paul loved Jesus and God the Father. It was his very life. Paul teaches us what love means in 1 Corinthians 13. And he says, if I speak in the tongues of men and of angels, but have not love, I'm only a resounding gong or a clanging cymbal. If I have the gift of prophecy and can fathom all mysteries and all knowledge, and if I have a faith that can move mountains, but have not love, I am nothing. If I give all I possess to the poor and surrender my body to the flames, but have not love, I gain nothing. Love is patient. Love is kind. It does not envy. It does not boast. It is not proud. It is not rude. It is not self-seeking. It is not easily angered. It keeps no record of wrongs. Love does not delight in evil, but rejoices with the truth. It always protects, always trusts, always hopes, always perseveres. Love never fails. But where there are prophecies, they will cease. Where there are tongues, they will be stilled. Where there is knowledge, it will pass away. For we know in part and we prophesy in part. But when perfection comes, the imperfect disappears. When I was a child, I talked like a child. I thought like a child. I reasoned like a child. When I became a man, I put childish ways behind me. Now we see but a poor reflection as in a mirror. Then we shall see face to face. Now I know in part, then I shall know fully, even as I am fully known. And now these three remain, faith, hope, and love. But the greatest of these is love. This passage tells me we could give all our possessions and money, give our body to be burned, and be the greatest orator or singer of the century for God. But if we are not in love with God, we are nothing and we gain nothing. When you love God, you will no longer need all these tutors and professors, tongues or prophecies, because you have graduated and found the end, the love of God. Having faith in God is essential. Having hope in God is good, but the greatest of these is being in love with God with all of your heart, all of your heart. And angels will surely gather around as you love God.

is Minnesota winning, he always fires, so you'll struggle through the night till the rays of morning come. See the light is shining, know the victory is won. Force will hit you like a wave, knock you back a million times. Like a mountain climber falling back, you still decline. It's the war to end our wars, coming to your face.

0: Praise you, God. Praise God. This next song is one I just wrote, and it's called Die Young. And it is about going all the way and spiritually dying to yourself.
1: The hand of the Lord was upon me, and he brought me out by the Spirit of the Lord and set me in the middle of a valley, and it was full of bones. And he led me back and forth among them, and I saw a great many bones on the floor of the valley, bones that were very dry. And he asked me, "Son of man, can these bones live?" And I said, "O sovereign Lord, you alone know." Well, greetings to this remnant nation and all the saints and visitors. Everyone around the world who is seeking the Lord God Almighty, and I praise God for each and every one who seeks to know God more dearly and to seek Him more clearly. For those visiting, the remnant was founded on the firm rock of Jesus Christ, who taught the real purpose of life is to have a close and deep connection with God. It's a bond, it's a relationship through Christ, His Son. And this subject should never be exhausted in our lifetime. The reason why is because this is the question that will be asked us on Judgment Day. And I suspect that this subject will never be exhausted. Infinity. A thought that is beyond our most pensive ponderings. To think about talking about this relationship forever and ever. Way Down and Remnant were founded on the doctrine of a relationship with the one true God. It's a subject that I have unashamedly shared, even my most private times with God. And it was a subject at the time that it hit the market many years ago, was a void. It was a vacuum. You could hear it as the books were taken in and sucked up. It's a void of knowledge of God. I was corrected by elders that said that this was just a figment of my imagination, and that I was exaggerating, that God was not that personal, and it was not that accessible, and they had not experienced it. For some unknown reason, such passion for God was not talked about years ago. And it was uncomfortable for people. But it is the distinction of true Christianity. And what I mean is this: the world is full of different faiths and philosophies, and all these different groups are called a religion, but many should be called precisely a philosophy, because the word religion in its strictest sense is defined as a devotion and a worship to a god or gods. So some faiths that are called a religion are a collection of man-made customs for the pursuit of peace with other men, but do not have a God, a need for a Savior, a prayer for a God. There's no talk of eternal life after death. Such is the case with Eastern religions such as Buddhism and Taoism. And some religions have multiple gods or believe that each person, tree, plant, animal is a god. So this passion is spread thin. In some faiths, God is distant. There's no teachings or doctrines on communication directly with God. especially daily prayer to God. However, with the Jews and Christianity and the Muslims, 600 years past Christ, it was originally founded on the profound and unique fact the Most High God is way above, but He wants a personal, daily relationship based on Abraham. Abraham is the father, the root of all three of these faiths. And he was first selected because he could put God above even his only son, long awaited for only son, no idols at all. And he loved God above all. It's called righteousness. Now, even though this fact has been set aside in insidious ways by the devil, God is calling, waking the world back up to this central theme. So now the remnant is about and based on loving God with all of your heart. And I want to go back through and just review how different and unique and distinctive we are. We're a group of people that should know by now, after reading these books and hearing, that we should look for God above all. That what I said years ago, and it still holds true today, is that I get up in the middle of the night and I seek God and I go to the window and I look for Him. And then after that, I'll go find my Bible and I'll get snuggled up on a bedside somewhere, and the little kitty cats will come up and I've got my coffee and I'm in there letting the Bible fall open or going where the Spirit leads, looking for Him, seeking Him, trusting, you know, that He will lead me. And I always compliment Him on the moon or whatever He shows me. It's a relationship with the Most High God. I can't believe we have this opportunity, to be quite honest, that we have an opportunity like this is absolutely something that we should totally take advantage of. And I know that much of it is found in John. Jesus answered, and it's about knowing God. He says, "Look, I am the way and the truth and the life. No one comes to the Father except through me. If you really knew me, you would know my Father as well. From now on, you do know Him and have seen Him." Jesus in John, says in John 14:23, "If anyone loves me, he will obey my teaching. My Father will love him, and we will come to him and make our home with him." But now here's the thing. Not everyone knows Jesus that is saying. It says here in Matthew 7:21, "Not everyone who says to me, 'Lord, Lord,' will enter the kingdom of heaven, but only he who does the will of my Father who is in heaven. Many will say to me on that day, 'Lord, Lord, did we not prophesy in your name and in your name drive out demons and perform many miracles?' Then I will tell them plainly, 'I never knew you. Away from me, you evil doers.'" So, what is this knowledge? It is intimate. And in Genesis, it talks about knowing that Adam knew Eve and then she conceived. It is more than intellectual knowledge. It is not about getting a PhD in theology. That's not what this kind of knowledge is. It never was. Who wrote this Bible? Where did this come from? These were uneducated men. And these men expressed, they were just ordinary men that expressed extraordinary things. But the extraordinary things was about their love for God. Their love for God. Starting with Abraham, who would put a knife up to Isaac. And then Moses, who would do all that God commanded, had a very difficult job of leading people out of the world and into the desert with God. Think about that. Taking all the Americans here and trying to get them to go out into a desert so that they could worship God because they were so distracted by their computers, by their toys, their hobbies, their cars, their TVs, their electronics. What a man Moses was, always listening. He was always put down. In Korah's rebellion, all the leaders rose up against him and said, "You know, Moses, why do you put yourself above?" And God then spoke to them and said, "I put him up there, and I will show you this. Stand before me, and you will see." And the ground opened up and swallowed up all the people that had been going against this great man who had laid his life down. And then you've got David, who would sing and dance before God. Our men here will do that and praise God with all their heart, carrying the scriptures around. It's so beautiful to watch how they show their love for God. John 17:3. "Now this is eternal life, that they may know you, the only true God, and Jesus Christ, whom you have sent." But what has happened in so much of, you already hear that the Buddhists and the different Eastern religions, or the religions that have multiple gods, or the religions that are worshiping the trees, or the deists, or the theists, the atheists. You've got a lot of different things going on. And then you have Judaism, Christianity, and they are supposed to be, they were founded on this relationship with God, but they're not all going there. They're not all, how do you know they're not all going there? Because of the fruit of what is happening. It's not being talked about. Do you have the leaders talking about waking up in the night, you know, passionate for their Bible? Don't mind sharing with you, dancing ballet before God. All of this personal relationship should have been shared all along through every pulpit, because that is what was shared about these men. That was what their life was about. And yet God says to religions that start going astray, the Jews founded this, and they were on the right track. But once they went astray, they turned over and accepted a copy, a very terrible copy of the religion, which was a love for themselves and a love for idols, things that were not there originally. And because of that, God was upset with them. As it says in Amos chapter 5, verse 21, he says, I despise your religious feast. I cannot stand your assemblies. Even though you bring me burnt offerings and grain offerings, I will not accept them. Though you bring choice fellowship offerings, I will have no regard for them. Away with the noise of your songs. I will not listen to the music of your harps, but let justice roll on like a river and righteousness like a never-failing stream. God hates it. So if God hates it, We want to make sure we don't do it. What was wrong with their songs? What was wrong with their harps and their instruments that were playing? There was nothing wrong with the instruments. It was the heart of the men. They were not righteous. What is the answer to starting over with a relationship with God? It's there in the last sentence. Let justice roll on like a river, righteousness like a never failing stream. There's the answer. It's the opposite. Righteousness. Abraham was considered righteous for what he did. It's what you do with a heart of love for God. It isn't ritual. It isn't what you do if you're not in love. It's what you do when you are in love. And what do you do when you're in love? You listen to keep that marriage or that friendship or anything alive. You listen with your ears. You listen. You seek out what pleases that person. And then you make sure you spend time. You give your heart. You give your all, your mind. You can't do it half-heartedly. Satan loves half-hearted preaching because it leaves in its wake half-hearted people. Wholehearted preaching stirs the pot. Satan hates it. He sends out lies against it. And yet, you have to see past all that to its fruit. Jesus said, look for the results. Look for the fruit. And that's how you know. In the New Testament, it was going on again. Paul was crying out, and he was directing his preaching toward people in Rome. It was people that were maybe have heard the message, but they did not know that it meant to lay down sin. And so he goes on into this book to say, should you continue in sin that grace may abound? By no means. You can't do it. When the message gets relaxed, that sin comes back in. But what did God, through Paul, say to these people? He said, but because of your stubbornness and your unrepentant heart, you are storing up wrath against yourself for the day of God's wrath, when his righteous judgment will be revealed. God will give to each person according to what he has done. To those who by persistence in doing good seek glory, honor, and immortality, he will give eternal life. But for those who are self-seeking and who reject the truth and follow evil, there will be wrath and anger. There will be trouble and distress for every human being who does evil, first for the Jew, then for the Gentile. But glory, honor, and peace for everyone who does good, first for the Jew and then for the Gentile. For God does not show favoritism. It is cause and effect. It is clear that when a religion comes out where a being is so high up there and above us that we can't even fathom being connected, then humbles himself and gently sends down his spirit to even help us to respond to this calling. And then we ignore it. And we don't think about God or pray to him until the next assembly. You do it today, and then you don't think about him as you go out of here, and not till the next time we meet. That is false religion. That is no different. If you feel proud because at least you're not a Buddhist or you're not a deist or a theist, you're not somebody that feels like God is distant, but you don't take the opportunity to have a relationship with God, pray tell, how is it different than Buddhism? It's a group of, all you've gathered is a group of rules to help you be a more peaceful person inside and have a better relationship with mankind. I mean, there's some good rules in Buddhism on how to get along with people and how to have peace within. But it's not someone in there talking about how hour by hour, day by day, week by week, that they are calling out and begging God to give them strength to go on, calling out to a God that I cannot even believe he lets us pray directly to. This is so amazing. It is the hallmark of Christianity that this religion, true Christianity, gets a personal, not through some intermediary and a bunch of different people, but a direct through Jesus Christ, the only mediator, to the throne of God. How would you like it if you were God and people paid you no attention, ignored your laws and your rules, or half-heartedly did it? Maybe they did 80%, but for the most part, they were not intimately involved, and yet they're singing praises every Sabbath. What would that do to you? If your kids ignored you and didn't ever pay any attention, you'd call them on Monday and Tuesday and Wednesday, but they never answer. They never text you back. They don't pay you any attention. They may do a few rituals, but down deep in their heart, they don't love. They're not going to sacrifice their time. They're not going to, that's not what, they don't love. You have been called out of half-hearted Christianity, of all the different world's religions, of all the things. Paul is telling these Christians, if you continue to have stubbornness, an unrepentant heart, you are storing up wrath against yourself. And God's going to give to each person according to what he's done. And to those who persist in doing good and seek glory, honor, and immortality, he will give eternal life. You persist in it, in doing good, seeking glory, honor, seeking God, seeking him out, and calling upon him to help you with everything you do, every word you speak. I didn't come up with this religion. I found it through the word and through praying to God. God, please, I want to be the apple of your eye. I want you to know me. I don't want what I hear in Matthew 7, that not everyone who says to me, Lord, Lord. Back to Matthew 7:21, many will say to me on that day, Lord, didn't we prophesy? That means preach in your name. Didn't we drive out demons? Didn't we perform many miracles? I mean, weren't we good Sunday school teachers? Didn't we preach about you, teach about you, and even get demons out? And then he'll tell them plainly, I never knew you. I didn't know you. So not only are we to know God, don't you see that on that great day, you want to be known by God? And I cried out to God, God, there's so many people in this world, but I want you to know me. I want to know you. I want you to know me. So I started seeking. How can I be known? So on that day, he does not say, I don't know you. This passage isn't talking to people that have never opened up the Bible. These were people that were going to church week after week. What do you think Amos is about? He wasn't talking to the polytheistic people, the Buddhists, Tao. He was talking to people who claim Judaism, who claim Jesus, talking to people who claim Christianity. It's people that go to church that are being fussed out in this Bible. That's who are being fussed at and warned. It's people that know what to do, but they still don't do it all the way. They still do not go all the way with that thing that you know is your problem. And we all know the list. My goodness, the list is long because it's all displayed through something different. Praise God that we all don't have the exact same pull. Everybody has a different pull. It's summed up in the lust of the flesh, lust of the eye, and the pride of life. But it could be displayed through food, alcohol, drugs. It could be displayed through sins of the disposition, where you know something in your heart's not loving, and therefore your mouth's not right, or your thoughts are not right. Lust, pride. The Bible actually points out pride as the number one enemy to knowing God and God knowing you. It is a very scary thing because in this society, it's applauded. I want to be known by God. Jesus is the way, the truth, and the life. No one comes to the Father except through me, John 14:6. If you really knew me, you would know my Father as well. So how do you do it? I'm telling you, yes, it's through Abraham righteousness. Yes, it is through Christ. Knowing Christ, following Christ. From now on, you do know him and have seen him. If you're studying Christ, you've seen him. Praise God, that's what God's like. All day long, healing the sick, being kind, being gentle, fussing at the bad preachers, warning the people, the little lambs, the sweet people, because they don't know. Sweet people just think everybody's sweet. So it takes shepherds. Shepherds have tough jobs. But what do we need to know about Christ? John 14:31, a verse that went way down and started, and of course remnant, but it, what I got was thousands and thousands and thousands and thousands of letters. I never even could open them all up. They were put there and stacked up, and they were all saying the same thing. I never saw the Bible in this light. I never saw these scriptures. Well, of course you didn't. It was taught from head knowledge, from intellectual point.

It's a reference to people that were standing against submitting to God. It's a strong, strong demonic warfare for, you know, these preachers to have to go against all these people that don't want them to say, lay down your sin. People don't want to hear that. The ones that especially don't want to lay down sin, they don't want to hear it. But Jesus, Paul, who said, I want to know Christ. What is it about Christ? And what was it about those scriptures that I started pointing out? What was it about the Bible turned into something you'd never wanted to read, and then all of a sudden you were dying to read it? All of a sudden it made sense. What scriptures did I point out? Scriptures like these. John 14:31, but the world must learn. This is Jesus talking. I love John 14 and 15, two of my favorite passages, and 16. But Jesus said that the world must learn that I love the Father and that I do exactly what my Father commands me. They go together. I love the Father and I do exactly what my Father commands me. The world's got to know this. And that's all that God has called me to do, is to point out that Christianity and true Christianity was never about a lot of facts, and God was never legalistic, and worship services were always, I know, very similar to what we're doing. And the little children below me that are unashamedly just praising God, and people are out in the aisles and praising God, loving Him and glorying in Him. And I can just see Jesus saying it. The world's got to know. I love God. I just love Him. And so He spoke with authority, unlike other people that never heard anybody talk like that. Well, I had no idea what I was sharing was going to go out that far and that wide. I didn't know. How could I have known? I wasn't an author. I was a nobody. But somehow, God knew me. How did He know me? Because I took the time to imitate the greats, to study the greats. What were they doing? What did they do? How did they get that much passion? How did I get the passion? As I turned off religion and I spent my time on relationship. And if you are respectful to human beings, you know what respect is to God. But I would give Him more. If you know how to have a marriage and keep a marriage, how much more do you put in on something that is going to be there forever and ever and ever? A relationship where you stand at that door and He knows who you are. You can have that. We have a religion that's not about just peace with mankind or peace within. It's not just about appreciating God, and it's about

relationship with God and trusting Him and waiting on Him and looking for His lead and walking with Him, because Abraham walked with God. All these men walked with God. It'll say they walked with Him. Then you walk in the footsteps of Christ. You're walking with Him. You know, we don't do a lot of walking. But I can tell you right now, if you're wondering if you are in love with God, I can tell you how you can know. If you are in love, you can't help but talk to the person that you love. You can't wait to see them. You can't wait to talk to them. You can't wait to catch them up. You talk. You can't wait to talk about them and what they've done. Talk, talk, talk. You can't stop it. And that's why it says in Deuteronomy 6, it says, "Hear, O Israel, the Lord our God, the Lord is one. Love the Lord your God with all your heart and with all your soul and with all your strength. These commandments that I give you today are to be upon your hearts. Impress them on your children. Talk about them when you sit at home and when you walk along the road and when you lie down and when you get up. Tie them as symbols on your hands and bind them on your foreheads. Write them on the door frames of your houses and on your gates." They're everywhere. His words, what He wants us to do. But you translate, you get up and you talk about God. Did God wake you up? You know, you've got to take care of your body. Go brush your teeth because God wants you clean. You know, do that mouthwash. Get in there. He wants you clean. He wants, you know, your heart to be clean and what your words you say today too. And then you take them from there in the car and you talk about God in the car. And you talk about Him when you're coming. You talk about Him when you're going. You teach them how to pray. You teach them how to get answered prayers. You keep going till there is an interactive relationship that they are standing on their feet with a relationship with God Almighty. And you impress upon them. Because they're impressionable and there's no children that can't see through hypocrisy. Hypocrisy is holding to a standard and claiming that you hold to a standard, but you live another way. You claim with your mouth that you love God. Your actions are saying differently, especially in private. Secret things in private, down deep in your heart. We've got to tie this on ourselves first and then pass this down to the children. And I'm going to go a step further. It's not just about talking about it, but showing your children how you invite God into everything. And as I was, this past week, had a project, and it was painting furniture. I am no good at painting. And I'm sitting there, and I was just talking to God, and I go, "God, I know you're busy, but could you come paint with me?" And talking to Him about it and asking Him for tips and for help. And I can assure you, I did not feel alone. And I can assure you that it was a better job. And it wasn't great. Don't ask me to paint anything for you. But it was better. And it was fun. But you tell the children to bring God in and invite God in to your hearts. Don't you understand that the most important thing in the world is to know, in John chapter 14, 23, he says, "If anyone loves me, he will obey my teaching, and my Father will love him, and we will come to him and make our home with him." Think about this. If anyone loves me, he will obey my teaching. So if you love, you're not going to just talk about Him. If you love, you cannot help but obey. People are wanting to know, how do you obey? How can I stop over talking, stop over drinking, stop all this stuff?
You love him. And if you love him, you will obey him. My Father will love him. And we will come to him and make our home with him. You tell me how fun it is to be living, having neighbors that live near you that you love from the church, or having your family live with you, or living with somebody. How close can it get? This is not Buddhism. This is not deism. This is not half-hearted Christianity that God is far away and people are claiming that God is with them. Everybody's going to claim it. Who wouldn't? I mean, you're going to hear that all over the place. That's why you can't go by just what's being said somewhere. You've got to go check out the fruit. The fruit behind true teaching is that the whole place is laying down sin. What's the fruit of laying down sin? Sin is rebellion to God. That means they're not rebelling to God. They're obeying God. What happens when everybody's obeying God in a community of saints? God comes and lives among them and in their heart. And we know what it was like under half-hearted because we know what kind of prayers we got answered and we know the difference. You have to be on this side of it to be able to see the difference. When you're trying to tell somebody that hasn't gone over to the other side and you're trying to describe it, half the time they think, well, I've got that. And you're over there going, but no, you don't understand. Now, I don't ever want to go back to half-hearted anything. Just thinking about God on church, the church service. I want the wholehearted because my prayers are amazingly 180 degrees different, the answered prayers. My life, all the blessings, I don't want to go back over there. And you try so hard to express, but not until the person experiences it themselves, which was what Way Down was about. All Way Down is a step-by-step how to get started on this experience of trying out and experimenting with half. You've already tried the half-hearted stuff in Christianity. Now, go try wholehearted and see what happens. And it is thrilling. It is amazing. It is exciting. And it's so exciting that you want the whole world to know. And that's where this enthusiasm is coming from. It is coming from inside because we're so thrilled to have a relationship with God, with answered prayers at this level. We've never had it like that before. And it's even more powerful in a community of believers. I don't think he wants us to be an island. He keeps doing everything he can in the Word to show that he wants a people, a holy priesthood. So he doesn't want just isolated. It's more powerful the closer that we get. So this is about a God that loves us and that will live in our own heart if we obey. And then we pass this down to our children. And we know we've got it because you talk about it. We know you've got it because you're obeying. You know you've got it. As you are inviting God in more and more. And you're writing this all on the door frames of your own heart, and this righteousness starts rolling like a river. What's a river of righteousness? That's a lot of consistent water flowing by. It isn't intermediate. It didn't say like water dammed up somewhere and stuck.
It didn't say like a pond. It said like a river. That means consistent righteousness day in, day out, day in, and day out. Talk about it with your children. They're to be upon your hearts. Impress them on your children. Talk about them when you sit at home, when you walk along the road, when you lie down. So when you're sleeping, if you wake up in the night, you need to be talking to your child about God. When you get up, you talk to God and you talk to your children about God. They'll learn a whole lot. Not from you telling them something, from you doing it. Watch them change as they see you adoring God, as they see you worshiping God. And that's why we tell the little ones, look up to mama and do what they're doing. Look up to daddy and do what they're doing. That's why we do it. We imitate those that are imitating Christ as Christ was with the Father and he was there from the beginning. No one knows him better. No one knows God better and what he wants and what he likes and what he doesn't like. He doesn't like ritualistic singing and prayers, rote prayer. He doesn't like all these have-to exercises. You have to go to church, or you have to tithe, or you have to. If it's not becoming like I wanna, something's wrong. I wanna go to church. I wanna sing and pray. And that is what I have found here among these people. God is up to something. I have hope. I have hope. Because even one person can change the world. There's enough people here to reach out and to change the world. You know what? I'm starting to hear some bones rattle. I'm starting to see some tendons coming together. I think we are before seeing something amazing in our day of wholehearted people all finding each other and all coming back together to lead the way. And I said, oh, sovereign Lord, you are the only one that knows. Because can these bones live? Oh, sovereign Lord, you alone know. Then he said to me, prophesy to these bones and say to them, dry bones, hear the word of the Lord. This is what the sovereign Lord says to these bones. I will make breath enter you, and you will come to life. And I will attach tendons to you and make flesh come upon you and cover you with skin. I will put breath in you, and you will come to life. And then you will know that I am the Lord. So I prophesied, and as I commanded, and as I was prophesying, there was a noise, a rattling sound, and the bones came together, bone to bones. And I looked, and the tendons and the flesh appeared on them, and skin covered them, but there was no breath in them. And then he said to me, prophesy to the breath. Prophesy, son of man, and say to it, this is what the sovereign Lord says. Come from the four winds, O breath, and breathe into these slain, that they may live. So I prophesied, and as he commanded me, and breath entered them, they came to life, and then they stood up on their feet, a vast army. And then he said to me, son of man, these bones are the whole house of Israel. They say our bones are dried up and our hope is gone. We are cut off. Therefore prophesy and say to them,
This is what the sovereign Lord says. Oh, my people, I'm going to open your graves and bring you up from them, and I will bring you back to the land of Israel. Then you, my people, will know that I am the Lord. And when I open your graves and bring you up from them, I will put my spirit in you, and you will live. And I will settle you in your own land, and then you will know that I, the Lord, have spoken, and I have done it, declares the Lord. Amen. Amen.

0: 1 and you're starting week 2. And this week, we're going to be talking about your focus.
1: I consider this one of the most important CDs. In fact, the original series I wrote was entitled Rise Above because the concept captures the spiritual purpose and conquest of the Christian sojourner. Please listen closely. Last week, you were presented with the picture of the thin eater, or the person who feels no magnetic pull to food. We studied the externals, their behavior. But what in the world are they thinking? What is inside the brain of these rare creatures? Surely they have irregular brain waves. Otherwise, how could they leave food behind? We have been told that we need to turn away from the refrigerator. But just exactly how are we supposed to accomplish this feat? Why are others able to go through the buffet lines and remain in control while we feel like breaking the lines and eating everything in sight? Why do we feel out of control to the point that we avoid social events? What is this compulsion called desire eating or head hunger? There is an explanation and a way out of compulsive and addictive behaviors. When Jesus said to love God with all your heart, soul, mind, and strength, and love your neighbor as yourself, that basically summed up all of Scripture. Do you realize how amazing that is? We can take thousands of words and phrases in the Old and New Testament and sum them up in this passage in Mark that Jesus quoted from the old book of Deuteronomy. And it says, "The most important one," answered Jesus, "is this: Hear, O Israel, the Lord our God, the Lord is one. Love the Lord your God with all your heart and with all your soul and with all your mind and with all your strength." That's in Mark chapter 12. We are going to take that scripture and break it down into its components. In this audio, we will start with the mind because it is one of the keys to rising above the magnetic pull of the food. Think about all the times over the years when an overwhelming urge came over you and you seemingly could not stop yourself from going to the refrigerator. Where in the world did that desire eating come from? And why does the thin eater not have it? What is the force or compulsion we are dealing with? Most of the world does not give this question a whole lot of thought. The world has conveniently renamed this whole scene as simply an old habit. Is that not a nice, proper, non-convicting, sanitizing name for something that should really sound off a spiritual alarm? This magnetic force toward food is a lot like the gravitational force that we have toward the earth. If you lose your footing, you will fall to the ground. That will never change. Gravity was a hard concept to learn, yet bumps, knocks, and bruises pounded the fact of gravity into your brain early in life. Now you understand that fact. You accept it and you work around it on a daily basis. You have long forgotten the pain of falling down the steps. Now, without having to think about it, you do what is necessary to avoid any problems with gravity. The force of gravity remains, but you have conquered it, so to speak. The gravitational force toward the things of this world is also out there. It has been around for a long, long time. Whether you have paid any attention to it does not change the reality of its presence. You can no longer call it a habit and ignore it anymore. You must think this through to be able to rise above the force of any of the world's allures. The Bible teaches us we as Christians are not to be a part of this world, and we cannot be a slave to it any longer. So how do you conquer eating compulsions or the magnetic pull? Some people do not believe that God can help them conquer the pull of the pantry or the pull of sin. In the past, many skeptics did not believe we could conquer gravitational forces either. We enjoy modern airplanes and jets today thanks to the aviators who went against all earthly reason and suffered man's scorn for their early failures. but who finally achieved manned flight. Likewise, there are many people flying above the magnetic pull of the refrigerator right now, despite early skepticism in Way Down and ridicule directed toward this truth. The law of sin, which includes overeating, oversmoking, alcohol overconsumption, overindulgence, pornography, drug overindulgence, materialism, etc., is somewhat like the law of gravity in that it is real, it is strong, it pulls you down, and it is a force that must be reckoned with. If you have never addressed this compelling force head-on, then you might have some bruises when you begin the process of overcoming. Strongholds are well-named. You can ignore the law of gravity and come to an early death. In the same way, you can ignore this law of sin, the magnetic pull of the love of worldly things, and come to an early spiritual death. Everyone has heard that God, through Jesus, set us free from the law of sin. So why are there so many people still in bondage? It is because the modern church has left the precious ancient paths and forged a broad highway of a grace that gives people a license to sin. Jude verse 4 states, "For certain men whose condemnation was written about long ago have secretly slipped in among you. They are godless men who change the grace of our God into a license for immorality and deny Jesus Christ, our only sovereign and Lord." Yes, this scripture is for us today. Men have slipped into our churches and have preached a grace that says it's okay for us to keep sinning. So what do the lambs do that hear that from the shepherds? They follow. And so sin has become something that can't be conquered. But yes, we were made to be free by Christ. Even recent wars were waged because at least one half of Americans believed that everyone deserved political freedom. But nowhere is political freedom an individual goal that is taught in the Bible. This is such a dangerous diversion from the truth. The freedom that Jesus brought and taught was freedom from slavery in your mind and your heart to sin, to ways that were not God's ways, to wants and desires that were not God's ways. Jesus came to set you free from sin, which means Jesus came to set you free from loving yourself or for being the center of this world. God is to be the center. As long as you believe that just because you're an American with a certain type of democracy or political freedom, that that is your freedom, then you will never look inward and see that you're not free. You won't work on it. You'll think you're free, but you'll be in a prison. You're not free if you are enslaved to the refrigerator, the lust of the flesh, the lust of the eye, or the pride of life. The fact is that you could be in a prison, yet be free from the pull of food or sin. You could be an American in a democracy and yet be in bondage. Only those free of idols are free indeed. Have you ever thought about how an eagle or a jetliner can fly? My father loved to fly a single-engine airplane, and the only way we could soar above the clouds was for the right combination of lift and thrust to overcome the forces of load and drag. Load and drag, respectively, result from gravity and air friction. Lift and thrust are the forward, spread wing movements. The eagle uses its wings and its muscle power to provide lift and thrust to overcome gravity and friction. In a similar way, an airplane uses its wings and power from its engines. The lift and the thrust we will discuss are symbolized in the following scripture. Romans chapter 8 states that those who live according to the sinful nature have their minds set on what that nature desires. But those who live in accordance with the Spirit have their minds set on what the Spirit desires. The mind of the sinful man is death, but the mind controlled by the Spirit is life and peace. The sinful mind is hostile to God. It does not submit to God's law, nor can it do so. Those controlled by the sinful nature cannot please God. It goes on to say that those who live according to the sinful nature have their minds set on what that nature desires. Do you see a real key to flying above the gravity of sin or overeating? It's focus. Focusing on what God wants. Do not focus on what the flesh or the earthly, worldly nature wants. Get your mind off the food. Every time your mind wanders to food, quickly take it off and ask God to help you focus on Him or His will, His church, His people, what He wants. Leave the room if you have to. Open the Bible and read God's Word. Eating when you are hungry and stopping when you are full is possible when you focus on what God wants. You will be successful and you will fly above the magnetic pull of the food. This means the gravitational pull of the food will be manageable because your mind is on the will of God. Focus is the key. It's your lift and your thrust. This can be applied to cigarettes, alcohol, antidepressants, diet pills, and sexual lust. I can fill up this CD with other worldly desires that you could lay down if you would just focus on God and His will. Focusing refers to several things. Focusing on the long-term reward, such as heaven, and not the short-term desire for food. Focusing on what God wants, rather than giving in to what the flesh wants, and concentrating on others in place of self. It is like teaching your children to save their money for later for something that is bigger. We must set our minds on things above. It is just like the scripture that says that those who wait in hope upon the Lord will soar on wings like eagles. That's in Isaiah chapter 40. Why? Because they're focusing upon the most important and leaving the less important behind. I love the song that says, "Rise up, O men of God. Have done with lesser things. Give heart and soul and mind and strength to serve the King of Kings." Do you know how to set your sights on the big things and have nothing to do with the lesser things? This focus that we are talking about is big stuff. In fact, as you get into it, you're going to see that all of this is bigger than you had anticipated. It affects the rest of your day and your life. Now, physical exercise is fine, but please, while you're exercise, spend your mind and your strength on this mental exercise. Spend time reading, looking at the right things, praying, listening to scripture, listening to the Way Down CDs, going to a Way Down class and helping someone else in class. The way you fly and finally break away from the pull of the world is to focus on what our Heavenly Father wants. Keep your mind centered every day by asking Him, "What do you want, God? Your will, not mine." Keep your mind off the food, just like Jesus. And again, say every day, "Not my will, but yours be done." In video 2, I talked about the story about Peter Pan. In the version called Hook, Peter has even forgotten who he once was, and he has forgotten how to fly. As the children try to help jog his memory, Tinkerbell teaches him to fly again. She tells him to concentrate on happy thoughts. The next thing you know, this grown man is flying as he remembers how to focus on the positive. He can fly because he's concentrating on happy thoughts and leaving the world behind. Likewise, you need to think on God's way, His long-term rewards, and practice, practice, practice. That's the key to flying. A mother eagle teaches her young to fly by pushing them out of the nest. They instinctively hold out their wings. You too will have one wing out this week, the next wing out next week. Many times the mother eagle will have to swoop down and grab her babies to keep them from falling too far. She puts them back in the nest and then pushes them out again. They eventually build up coordination to apply enough lift and thrust to overcome the load and the drag. We can help push you out of the nest by teaching you that you must focus. And when you lose your focus, we're going to come back in there and tell you to just get yourself back up and focus again. You may need to regroup and restart when you find that you are unfocused or that you've crashed. One method you may wish to try is fasting. Try not eating for as long as God leads you to. Why should you empty your body of food? The reason is that emptying out may often help you take your body's energy off of the digesting of food, and then it gives you a focused mind, more energy to focus. This extra boost of energy helps you funnel your attention back to your goals and to stop grabbing for food and to wait on God to supply your needs. Current diet counsel suggests that fasting will damage lean body mass and deprivation will cause you to binge uncontrollably. This is not correct. Fasting leads to more control. Fasting is all over the Old and New Testaments as an offering to God. God would not be asking us to damage the body. Fasting has been used for breaking strongholds. The one stronghold that fasting should not be used against is anorexia nervosa. People who are anorexic must not fast anymore, but be obedient to hunger or emptiness by eating every time they sense emptiness. The anorexic needs to fast, so to speak, from being controlling. They need to eat regular foods each time their stomach or body is calling for it. Remember, fasting is not a goal in the Weigh Down Workshop. It is a means to an end and not an end in of itself. Fasting could be used in the beginning of Weigh Down or when you really have gotten off track. I'm suggesting fasting so that you can focus better and get to the point where you're focusing correctly all the time. This is how it feels to fly above the food. Food is not interesting or pulling anymore unless I'm hungry. I have absolutely no desire to eat beyond full. In fact, it is almost nauseating to think about eating beyond full. This is the case with other areas in life. Consider stealing, a behavior that arises from worldly greed. Could I pay you right now to go to the mall, steal something from the department store, and bring it back? Most people say with disgust, no. Well, these people are flying above the worldly pull of stealing. You're going to fly above the pull of food and feel the same way. You will find yourself experiencing strange things when you focus. The attraction of food is lessened. You seem to be floating when you can leave food on your plate. The magnetic pull is less when you can actually look up from the food and forget it temporarily. You start realizing that someone else has his face in the food. And after you finish the meal, you might notice for the first time that you did not mind serving others the best and the biggest steak. You did not mind sharing your meal with your children. Halfway through a candy bar, you find you actually can let it go. Amazing! You can wrap it up and put it away. There's food left in your refrigerator that you totally forgot about. That is flying. That is the freedom Jesus died for. What is happening to you? You have conquered gravity by having the same mindset as Jesus Christ. That is just one of the keys Christ gave us. Look at the rest of this scripture in Romans chapter 8, verses 9 through 14. It says, "You, however, are controlled not by the sinful nature, but by the Spirit, if the Spirit of God lives in you. And if anyone does not have the Spirit of Christ, he does not belong to Christ. But if Christ is in you, your body is dead because of sin, yet your spirit is alive because of righteousness. And if the Spirit of him who raised Jesus from the dead is living in you, he who raised Christ from the dead will also give life to your mortal bodies through his Spirit who lives in you. Therefore, brothers, we have an obligation, but it's not to the sinful nature to live according to it. For if you live according to the sinful nature, you will die. But if by the Spirit
0: you put to death the misdeeds of the body, you will live, because those who are led by the Spirit are sons of God. The Spirit of Christ is not just some vapor or mist. The Spirit of God and Christ that is referred to in this passage has deep meaning, and part of that is reflected in the individual's mindset. In other words, you need to have the same focus as Christ. If that is the case, then you are talking about the power that raised Christ Jesus from the dead. This power will give life to our mortal bodies. The sun, being much larger than the earth, has a much stronger gravitational pull. We are not conscious of it because we're so close to the earth and so far from the sun. However, if a spaceship were to be launched out of the earth's orbit, it would begin moving toward the sun's gravitational pull. The further it traveled, the less the earth's gravity would affect it, and the greater the sun's attraction would become. We want you to pull away from the world and turn your path toward God. As your spaceship draws nearer to God, you will discover that He will draw near to you. He and His ways will become increasingly attractive to you. You will become unable to resist His will because His powerful, magnetic, wonderful force is much, much stronger than the world's pull. You should never want to go back to the world. You will feel like you are floating above the world's lure. Now, when you mess up and you find that the gravity of sin has pulled your face back down into your plate or into the refrigerator or has made you drive your car to the fast food restaurant when you're not hungry, then you need to refocus. You must refocus. You must repent, because you need to get to a point where you're not doing that anymore. Get down on your knees and pray. Ask God to refocus your mind. Just push your restart button. You have one, and you do not have to wait until Monday morning to push it. Start now. People who wait may never do it. I know about those people who say they're going to start over tomorrow. That means I don't want to do it. Why would you start over tomorrow if you wanted to focus on God now? Start right now, whether you feel like it or not. Just as sad thoughts brought Peter Pan back down to the ground, the preoccupation with your lust, the lust of food, lust of fat grams, exercise, menus, new diets, planning a binge, which are simply focuses on your food, your mouth, your stomach, your body, your wants, all of these lusts will pull you down. Did you mess up this week? Did you fall down? If you did, you focused on your own desires, which are the opposite of God's desires and will. God's ways are not your ways, the Bible says. And you must, though, through the blood of Christ and through His forgiveness now, make your desires the same as God's. Do not be deceived. God cannot be mocked. A man reaps what he sows. The one who sows to please his sinful nature, from that nature will reap destruction. The one who sows to please the Spirit, from the Spirit will reap eternal life. We're not just talking about falling down. We're talking about a focus that will lead you either to death or to eternal life. So what is the purpose of focusing on God? And how much of our mind do we have to give to the Father? That's a good question. We have already started with putting our mind on the Father every time we feel this desire, eating or head hunger. So we ask you to start thinking about God when your mind wanders or starts lusting after food, which could happen frequently. Dieting has increased your lust for food over the last few years. Therefore, you might have to get your focus off of food and onto God many times a day. This is a part of the purpose of the desert. Look at this instructional passage for God's children in Numbers 9, verses 15 through 23. On the day of the tabernacle, the tent of the testimony was set up. The cloud covered it. From evening till morning, the cloud above the tabernacle looked like fire. That is how it continued to be. The cloud covered it, and at night it looked like fire. Whenever the cloud lifted from above the tent, the Israelites set out. Wherever the cloud settled, the Israelites encamped. At the Lord's command, the Israelites set out, and at his command, they encamped. As long as the cloud stayed over the tabernacle, they remained in camp. When the cloud remained over the tabernacle a long time, the Israelites obeyed the Lord's order and did not set out. Sometimes the cloud was over the tabernacle only a few days. At the Lord's command, they would encamp, and then at his command, they would set out. Sometimes the cloud stayed only from evening till morning, and when it lifted in the morning, they set out. Whether by day or by night, whenever the cloud lifted, they set out. Whether the cloud stayed over the tabernacle for 2 days or a month or a year, the Israelites would remain in camp and not set out. But when it lifted, they would set out. At the Lord's command, they encamped. And at the Lord's command, they set out. They obeyed the Lord's order in accordance with his command through Moses. Now think about this assignment. If you start to feel sorry that you have to look to God to know when you're hungry and to look to God to know when you're full, the Israelites had to look up all day and night. If it was in the middle of the night, they had to pack their tents, put out the fires, gather the children and pets, and take off. Sometimes just after they had unpacked their belongings, set up the tent, and had a good pot of manna boiling, God lifted the cloud, and they had to pack everything up and take off again. Let us stop complaining about a red light and a green light with food. All you'll have to pack up is a carry-out of food. Have you noticed that it takes your whole mind to get the red light and green light with hunger and fullness down correctly? God wants it all of your mind. But when we make him the master of our minds, we are free from the pull of food. Sounds good to me. Since we're going to be a slave to one or the other, I choose God. Now I say, I get to focus on God, and I am free from focusing on the food that can never give back. So in conclusion, we need to stay focused on what the Spirit of God wants. Philippians chapter 4, verse 8 says, "Finally, brothers, whatever is true, whatever is noble, whatever is right, whatever is pure, whatever is lovely, whatever is admirable, if anything is excellent or praiseworthy, think about such things." Just as there were early skeptics who thought pioneer aviators could not overcome Earth's gravity, skeptics today do not believe that you can overcome sin. They say, why even bother? The grace of God covers all. Yet the Apostle Paul says, can you continue in sin that grace may abound? By no means. Those skeptics will tell you that your efforts are getting you nowhere. They will tell you that you're wasting your time. They will tell you that you cannot reach your goal without depending on fat grams and exercise as your savior. They will cry out, so where is your God that is supposed to rescue you? Maybe he cannot hear you. Your enemies will watch you fly above the food for a few days, hoping to see you crash. They love to distract you, and they beg you to fixate on fat grams instead of heavenly things. Skeptics are inside and outside the church building. Some of them are living with you. They say once an alcoholic, always an alcoholic, or once you become obese, you will just have to watch it for the rest of your life. Have they never seen a rocket orbit around the earth or beyond the pull of the world? And I would ask them whether or not they have read 1 Peter chapter 4, verses 1 and 2, which says, "Therefore, since Christ suffered in his body, arm yourselves also with the same attitude, because he who has suffered in his body is done with sin. As a result, he does not live the rest of his earthly life for evil human desires, but rather for the will of God." Is that not about the most exciting thing you've ever read? Not only have I experienced it, but I've witnessed it firsthand in some of these small Bible studies at church, and I have received truckloads of letters, not to mention thousands of phone calls. You do not have to listen to that negative voice again. You can fly.
1: and you can eventually pull far enough away from the world or the food to escape its pull. Skeptics have never flown high enough to break loose of its gravity and soar freely. I have broken free of the refrigerator's pull, and it no longer exerts a gravitational pull on me. Do not concentrate on the enemy or enemies. That is part of God's commands for you in your homework this week. We will be like the pioneer pilots who, against all odds, reached their goals by setting their minds on what was not seen, what they hoped for, rather than what was seen, such as their skeptics and their early failures. You do the same. So 2 Corinthians chapter 4, verse 16 says, "Therefore we do not lose heart, though outwardly we are wasting away, yet inwardly we are being renewed day by day. For our light and momentary troubles are achieving for us an eternal glory that far outweighs them all. So we fix our eyes not on what is seen, but on what is unseen. For what is seen is temporary, but what is unseen is eternal." Remember, a great way to put our mind on the Father is to go to the Word of God. Carry your Bible around with you. Take it out on the subway. Leave a copy at your desk at work. You will start the transferring process from food to God's Word and God's will, and get to the point that you can say, as Job did, "I have treasured the words of his mouth more than my daily bread." That is your goal and purpose in life, to value God's word or will more than your food. Another great way is to just talk to God. Pray that you will not be led into temptation, but that you will be delivered from the evil desire. Here is Jesus' prayer from Matthew chapter 6 or from Luke chapter 11, and then its meaning. It starts off, "Our Father in heaven, hallowed be your name. Your kingdom come. Your will be done on earth as it is in heaven. Give us today our daily bread. Forgive us our debts as we also have forgiven our debtors. And lead us not into temptation, but deliver us from the evil one. For yours is the kingdom, the power, and the glory forever. Amen." Here is another way to say that. Dear Heavenly Father, how awesome and above all you are. We pray that your ideas, your government, your justice, and your ways and your laws come on this earth and replace the worldly way of life, because your kingdom is perfect. Give us this day the portion of food that we need. Guide us out of any tempting situation and deliver us from the evil one. For after all, you are it. You are everything. You are all powerful. You are who we worship, admire, and adore. Amen. In conclusion, listen to this passage from Colossians chapter 3, verses 1 through 3. "Since then you have been raised with Christ. Set your hearts on things above, where Christ is seated at the right hand of God. Set your minds on things above, not on earthly things. For you died, and your life is now hidden with Christ in God." God wants your mind. "When I gave him my mind, he cleaned it up and made it pure, and he placed inside it more understanding than I ever had had before." He wants your mind too. Give it to him. Like the passages say, set your minds like you set a clock or that you set a dial. Set it permanently on God, and then you will rise above. You will fly away, never to return to the pull of the world.

You need to know that this movement that was founded at the turn of the century is not a new religion, but it is a continuation of the directives that were written down by all the true prophets of God. God introduced this message in the beginning as written in the law and the prophets, and made even more clear by Jesus Christ.

the invisible God? Well, the answer is by obeying what He wants. And through your line of authority here on earth, what they want. That's it. It's not too hard to figure out what this invisible God wants. And it's clear that He's trying to help us out. In Deuteronomy chapter 30, a well-known passage for those in the remnant. So now what I'm commanding you today, verse 11, is not too difficult for you or beyond your reach. It is not up in heaven so that you have to ask who will ascend into heaven to get it and proclaim it to us so that we may obey it. Nor is it beyond the sea so that you don't have to ask who will cross the sea to get it and proclaim it to us so that we may obey it. No. The word is very near you. It is in your mouth. It is in your heart. So you may obey it. So you don't have to just accept what you've been told. It is a message that is written on your heart. It's like you'll know it. You'll be led by your reason, and your heart will testify to its truth. See? You will wake up and realize that mankind has been pursuing many things, but they do not satisfy. The world cannot figure out what will satisfy, so they lead people astray. The world is full of suggestions that only leave you emptier and more in debt. You feel more and more alone when you follow the world's suggestions. You'll know that you're opening up the right doors when you find what your soul has been longing for. Peace with your heavenly Creator every day and every hour. This heavenly Creator, this Father who longs to have a relationship with His creation. You. And by the turn of the century, there was widespread deviation from this simple and profound goal for those that were seeking God. They deviated from this relationship with God Almighty. Churchgoers were sidetracked by worldly substitutes. False leaders replaced the worship of God alone in the present day churches with idolatry, allowing idolatry, adultery, and the love of self. And as it states in Revelations, the church had become a home for evil spirits and a haunt for demonic or rebellious spirits, as it says in Revelations chapter 18. After this, I saw another angel coming down from heaven. He had great authority, and the earth was illuminated by his splendor. With a mighty voice, he shouted, "Fallen, fallen is Babylon the Great. She's become a home for demons and a haunt for every evil spirit, a haunt for every unclean and detestable bird, for all the nations have drunk the maddening wine of her adulteries. The kings of the earth committed adultery with her, and the merchants of the earth grew rich from her excessive luxuries." And then I heard a voice from heaven say, "Come out of her, my people, so that you will not share in her sins, so that you will not receive any of her plagues." The churches had deviated from the clear teachings of a long line of prophets: Abraham, Isaac, Jacob, Joseph, Moses, Judges, David, Solomon, Isaiah, Ezekiel, Jeremiah, and the minor prophets, John the Baptist and Jesus Christ, and his prophetic apostles. Over the last two centuries,

centuries, God has sent great men and women to warn the people to follow God alone. God hasn't stopped. And today, in our age, a small remnant of devoted believers broke away. They came out of her, as the Bible stated, and established this Christianity, true Christianity, at the turn of the century. And only to go back and emulate what was done at 2000 AD, where God, through after Jesus Christ's death, called the 120 to reestablish the church based on this one fact that drove the message of all these prophets. God started over in Jesus' day. God is the sole creator of the universe, and everything comes from Him. That is remnant doctrine, continuing on from these prophets. Everything comes from Him. Therefore, He is the only one to be worshipped. What this fact means to remnant believers is this: God is sovereign and reigns alone and has passed down His authority to His only Son, Jesus Christ. Jesus made it clear that He loved and He bowed down to God alone, all the way to death, even through heavy testing at every angle. God has commanded that all should follow that want to be in His church in Jesus' steps, even if it means going to the death of what we desire. If God calls it, we surrender it, just like Christ. We follow in Jesus' footsteps and follow Jesus as He adored and bowed down to the words that He spoke from the Father. God controls this world and all of our destinies. And the God of the universe is most merciful and loving. And it is His will that all would submit to His loving rule. If we submit to this authority, this glorious God of the universe and His Son, they will both come and make their home in our hearts, so that we can be led out of harm's way and into blessings for the rest of our days and forever. Amen.

Yet the world is full of rebellion. Certain forms of rebellion are easy to see, but most anti-authority is covert or insidious and very difficult for the average person to detect. In the end, all knees will bow, whether voluntarily or involuntarily, on Judgment Day. The remnant is best defined as a body of worshipers of the God of the universe that has found the greatest joy in total submission to this God's brilliant will, to His Holy Spirit, and to His Son, Jesus Christ. We are so blessed that we never want to stop following God, and we are grateful that we have been set free from the prison of worshiping self and idols. Is that not true? Yes. If you are visiting, the remnant is a group of people that come together to unite on the fact that God's sanctuary should have those that are pure, born again, holy, set apart for God alone. The house that bears His name is the only place that God asks for a small, divergent group of people to leave other loves behind. And love with a passion, only Him, to follow Him only. How odd it is that the world is so full of self and rebellion. God has made the truth clear. It is God's will that His church remains under His rule for good favor and protection and blessings. So, this small remnant broke away to lay down rebellion and to get away from the powerful delusion that we cannot lay down sin. The truth is that we all laid down sin as a choice. We wanted to get our children far away from the false teachers that taught that we are helpless and sin. We wanted to get our children away from this rebellion, the disobedience, and the lie that rebellion will always reign over our lives. And instead, get around a teaching and teachers and leaders that proclaim the good news that we can break free to worship and obey God alone. This message is powerful. And taking this truth and therefore responsibility and personal accountability has changed our lives and given us a new life with a fulfilling purpose. Now, most people are born into a religion and never question their indoctrination later in life. Religion for most is a culture. It's a way of life, and it affects the location, social behaviors, family life, and the point of view in which all literature and news is interpreted. Religion and beliefs run deep, and it is the most emotional and volatile and possibly explosive subject because it is associated with the acceptance or rejection of the Most High God of the universe. For example, there's always been a great controversy between Jews and the Muslims, as the Jews feel that Muhammad and the Quran were simply a copycat story that belonged to the Jewish heritage. And the Muslims are taught in the Quran and warned against the people of the book, referring to the Jews. Converting a Muslim to a Jew or a Jew to a Muslim is rare. And there's been much animosity between Israel and Pakistan and India and China, and therefore Jews, Muslims, Hindus, and Buddhists and Christians for centuries. Inside each religion is another level of disunity once you join one or the other. There's disunity in every sect. In each synagogue or church building, there's even more fighting and controversy. Even if it's
is the silent disputes. Likewise, know that you must really be seeking to find the truth of God and His will. There is truth from God, but you have to get past the lies from Satan, who is the father of lies. Over the centuries, Satan has made the lie look more and more like the truth. The lie in the Garden of Eden, that if you rule over God, you'll be wiser and more like a God, is even more insidious in this day and time, for it is the lie that is lived out now by billions, large numbers. That can be really make you think that you're on the wrong path. That's intimidating. How can that many people be going the wrong way? So the remnant does not teach blind faith. No. It doesn't teach a blind faith that you accept from your parents and never question. No. We teach an experiential faith. You need to base your decision on the favor and the involvement of God with a holy body of people that is looking for God. You need to base it on that. We humbly declare to you today that the remnant fellowship of believers shows people the power of God. The people in the remnant all left the established religious system and joined the remnant for one reason. Their entire lives, health, finances, relationships, and their spiritual relationship with God were amazingly transformed for the better.

What you have just heard is real and a testimony. We're better off. These people that you just heard their hands clapping in a standing ovation, these people had tried every religion and every self-proclaimed medical expert, from Mayo Clinic to the top people in the world. They have spent thousands trying to improve their lives in every category. They have gone to extremes such as suction-assisted lipectomies to end the unwanted overweight that was damaging their bodies. They've gone from that to Eastern religions and tried acupuncture and everything to change their ways. They were not moved by just one theological debate. No. It was witnessing something so powerful that they could not deny the hand of God, the existence of the God of the universe. We know it beyond a shadow of a doubt. We don't have that question anymore. We know that God exists and that He reveals His will to us. We found it. And it was simply from taking like a simple class, Bible class, in Way Down Ministries, or coming to these messages where God was pouring out through these remnant messages, and God taught them how to connect with the most powerful being of the universe, Himself. And then, quite naturally, people came and joined and changed because they wanted more. Each life has been born again into a happy and joyful and fulfilled and blessed life. How? From finding the truth about what God wants for their lives and then putting it into practice. From this unquestionable transformation through this message that gave them one, two, three of how to obey God. It gave them the how to. It's a truth or a doctrine that they could not get from any other religious sect or medical help or from the government. At that point, their eyes were open to see that this message was indeed a resurgence, a rebirth, a restart of the ancient message that came from the ancient prophets and Jesus Christ.

now. False religion is powerless. All of these new brothers and sisters of mine had all been living the way of the lies taught by false religions about what God expects. Each had accepted the cursed life. That very cursed, plagued life is just a way of life. So it just seemed that's what we do down here on earth. I find it most interesting that false churches spend so little time or almost no time in helping people get out of their dilemmas and their pain. They don't have the answer, so there's not really much they can do but cover it over. And then get your attention out on things that are worse in the world. But notice how much time false religion spends in warning people to stay away from the true church that would introduce them into the power of God to change their lives permanently. Interesting, huh? Satan is scared. Scared calls us everything, calls the true church everything. Slanders it with mud, piles it high, because Satan is scared of anybody seeing the power of God, because they know that everyone would come running. However, once any one individual finds this truth, they're immediately blessed enormously for each act of obedience. Praise God. In our church, because we all grew up saying it, the terminology praise God and hallelujah has taken on a whole new meaning for this church. We really mean it. And this is incredible for most people. They're incredulous that they could actually have a blessed life. But it's true. This kind of blessing that you have seen in this church from members cannot be manufactured or faked. The response to the blessings is not a form of theatrics. The blessings are real. The responses and all that God has done for us is absolutely genuine. We do not ask people in this church. We don't go around proselytizing and asking people to just randomly change their religion. You've never heard any of us do that. I didn't do that. I didn't come up to one person in this church and go, change your religion, change your religion. No. Everyone that is a member now here in Remnant Fellowship, they changed because these people wanted to change their religion, because once they saw the power of God through our changed lives, through the blessings of this church, they wanted God, and they wanted these blessings because it is real. It's real.

If you're visiting, know that your decision or choice of religion, of who you're going to bow down your knees to and worship, is the most important decision in your life and in your family's life. You should not settle for anything less than a true church and leadership and a body of people that offer proof that God is with them and that the God is the one and true God. It should not only be based on someone else's testimony of how God changed them. You should yourself experience the power like each and every one in here has. You should go through the same Bible study, and you should be able to see and witness to a change in yourself. And then you should go and visit all the members and see that it's widespread in this church. It's from every corner of the church. It's from the front to the back. It's in every member. It's not just random temporary changes in three or four members. The change should not just be something that could be explained away or just something that's so common that it could happen in any group of people or just something that happens on TV where they could edit it or you never see that person again that claims a changed life. No, it should be permanent. You should not go to a man-concocted religion that has a different set of testimonies every time, but one that has people that have been changed for years and years and year after year and year after year. You visit the website and they're still up there and they're still going and they're not turning over leadership like a Rolodex. The leaders are still there and they're changing from one glory to another glory to another glory, and you look at them and they look better. They even look better. You go back and look at the church when it started in the old videos. Keep those old videos because everybody in the church looks better now. How about that? They not just look better, they're financially better, their marriages are better, their children are better, and it can't get, I know there's going to be more out there, but we are experiencing not just a change, but we're on a conveyor belt of blessings that there's no telling what God's going to bring to the future of this remnant. It's beautiful. It's real. Now, I warn you, if you're new, true religion will be copied by Satan. I challenge you to compare. You do your homework. You owe it to your family to test the legitimacy of the places that you visit called churches. Take your time. Pray that you see through to the inconsistencies of one thing comes out of their mouth, but they do another. You need to experience this change. You need to experience God's true church, which is a rational or objective or measurable way to make the most important decision in your life. God opened up our eyes to His offering of an unbelievable covenant with mankind to walk with Him and to allow Him to walk with us. He is personable. He's a personable genius. He's witty. He's brilliant. And giving God what He wants is what we want to do. God wants to communicate to us through many avenues. It is good news that will bless you so much and that will be so obvious and ongoing that you will not be able to stop talking about it. You can't hush us up. That should be a sign right there. Why doesn't everyone, if this is the case,
What I'm saying is true. Why doesn't everyone flock to this message? Well, Jesus told us why. In John chapter 3:19, he says, "The light has come into the world, and men loved darkness rather than light." Because their deeds were evil. What you're doing over here affects what you love. What are you doing? What are you doing with your time and your hands? What are you doing? What are your deeds? If your deeds are evil, you're going to love the darkness. If your deeds are good, you'll be drawn to this light and to the light of Jesus Christ. Because Jesus went on to say, "For everyone practicing evil hates the light and does not come to the light, lest his deeds should be exposed." And Paul explained in 2 Corinthians chapter 4, verse 3, if our gospel is veiled, it's veiled to those who are perishing, whose minds the God of this age has blinded, who do not believe, lest the light of the gospel of the glory of Christ, who is the image of God, should shine on them. Paul goes on to say, "For we do not preach ourselves, but Christ Jesus the Lord, and ourselves your bondservants for Jesus' sake. For it is the God who commanded light to shine out of darkness, who has shown in our hearts to give the light of the knowledge of the glory of God." So it's in your own heart how you interpret the light. And if you're struggling, you'll halfway like the light and halfway like the darkness. You don't want the truth, so you'd like to change the truth. Then you'll find yourself eventually out of the light because you don't want any person to see what's really going on in your own heart. This movement has been led by God and fought against by the enemies of God, and it is veiled to those who love their idols. Yes, God has enemies, and an enemy of God could be anybody. You cannot tell by looking, and they do not ever hardly look like Satan. It's anyone and everyone that do not want God to rule over their lives, their mind and their heart and their body through him or through their earthly authorities. Satan heads this up, this anti-authority movement. And this was a very bad decision on his part when he rebelled against God. Lucifer was once an angel, but he wanted God to let him have his way. The average person does not see that when you are selfish, stubborn, or demand your way, that is the same as asking God to take off his robe and crown and hand over his scepter of leadership to you. Being stubborn looks normal to this generation. But, in fact, it looks almost wise to the average adult
and to most of the children in America. Asking the sole creator to sit down and stop ruling what he made is not smart. This arrogance is what will be separated off in the end, out of the presence of God. Anti-authority, out of the presence of God. It'll separate you off. Yet he is so merciful and long-suffering. He has let us all know that time for the mortal is short. He didn't let us live that long. You don't have much time to decide on who you want to rule, self or God. And the longer you wait, the harder it gets, and the odds are you aren't going to go there. Don't put it off. Sometimes the time is up at the end of life, but I'll let you know that I've seen way too much. Sometimes God gives people up while they're still alive in the flesh. It's an early spiritual death. And he gives them up over to their own lust so that they can do nothing other than be selfish and anti-authority and rule over their own lives. He gives them up. They're no longer capable of submission to God. Missed opportunity while still alive. No chance. Given over. God giving you over. How scary is that? They're alive, but the fruit of their life is like that of a zombie. Where do I get this from? Ephesians 4,

They are darkened in their understanding and separated from the life of God. Verse 18, because of the ignorance that's in them due to the hardening of their hearts, having lost all sensitivity, they had given themselves over to sensuality. So as to indulge in every kind of impurity with a continual lust for more. Sensitivity to God versus sensuality. Sensual versus sensitivity. The only spirit that is not out of control in the universe is God's spirit. It's the only spirit that's not out of control. He's the only one that's good. Good is housed there. It's the Spirit of God. Oh, this valuable Spirit of God. Oof, it's priceless. This movement is about revealing the truth about God. A truth that is buried by the lie. And the lie is that we can never lay down sin or be righteous, and that Jesus is our righteousness. And that it's blasphemy to ever say that you can have good in you. Yet it is God's Spirit in you that He let you have, and when He lives in you, you can follow Him and you can be good if He is living in you. Oh, what a lie. Jesus is the one that warned you, each and every one of us. Guys, no, you can have this spirit. You need to cut off your hand if it's causing you to lose the spirit. You know, it'd be better for you to go to heaven with one less hand than to go to hell with two hands. Pluck out your eye if it causes you to lose the spirit or the Spirit of God, or to sin against God so that you can't have His Spirit, because it would be better for you to have one less eye and go to heaven than to have two eyes and go to hell. It is better to do anything you can to end this stubbornness and rebellion to God so that you can have His Spirit of self-control, so that your lives will be blessed. God has poured out His Spirit on adults and children in this congregation, and this Spirit is leading this people to the truth. No man could produce, people give me the credit or the discredit, no man can produce such astounding changes. I had nothing to do with this. This is God's hand. Thousands upon thousands of pounds of weight loss in this congregation. Marriages that were on the brink of divorce and now they're restored. People who were in bad health, they're healed completely. Children that were lost and out of control are now back under the authority of their loving parents, and so on and so forth. You'll know the truth by the fruit of the change in your life for the better. Anybody can change for the worse. And for the change in your life, for this peace, this purpose, this new peace, this new purpose that gets you back out of bed every day, where you want to arise and shine. Most behaviors will follow the lowest common denominator. In other words, children and adults will lax their morals in the presence of man following man. And for those who have the worst morals, those are the ones that are quickly and easily picked up by us all. Moral decline is easy, but a changed life for the better? That's unheard of.
That's a treasure. It's a rare jewel. It's hard to find. But guess what? We have a whole community of these treasures. God has pulled it together. These remnant testimonies that you hear on the website or that you hear face to face are true and permanent. And every person in here knows that it's permanent as long as we continue in that focus and in that way of life that God has taught us. Each person looks to God and chooses daily to surrender. Jesus said in Luke chapter 9, verse 23, he said, if anyone would come after me, he must deny himself and take up his cross daily and follow me. God's word and doctrine only makes sense upon repentance and turning to God. And it says in the Bible that now we have received not the spirit of the world, but the spirit of who is from God, that we might know the things that have been freely given to us by God. That's in 1 Corinthians chapter 2. And it goes on to say, and we know that the Son of God has come and has given us an understanding that we may know Him who is true. And we are in Him and His Son, Jesus Christ. This is the true God and eternal life. We know also that the Son of God has come and has given us understanding so that we may know who is true. And we are in Him who is true, even in His Son, Jesus Christ. He is the true God and eternal life. Dear children, keep yourself from idols. And also, he goes and says, we speak a wisdom among those who are mature, not yet the wisdom of this age, nor of the rulers of this age, who are coming to nothing. But we speak the wisdom of God in a mystery, the hidden wisdom which God ordained before the ages of our glory, which none of the rulers of this age knew. For had they known, they would not have crucified the Lord of glory. But it is written, no eye has seen, nor ear has heard, nor has entered into the heart of man the things which God has prepared for those who love Him. But God has revealed them to us through His Spirit. Guys, there is a city out there that is not built by human hands. And it is built in the heart of man, and it is full of love. I believe that we have humbly touched on the edge of this city of the kingdom of God, and God through His people can take you there. This body of believers has been highly affected by this journey that is open to those that want to find this peace in their own hearts. Years of false religion can snuff out the life and the desire for living. As you find the true path, you will feel a rush of renewed desire for living and living for God alone. This truth about personal responsibility to obeying God turns out to be the truth that sets us free. Those in the minority are labeled as heretics, one who is not telling the truth. You finally have to choose for yourself. By the joy and the peace with God that is inside you when you follow this message and when you get the answered prayers and the personal touches that leads
you to God. So what is the remnant? And what is the reason and the difference between this true body of believers and your old church? Well, simply put, it's the power. It is the influence of God that is commanding and potent and compelling and persuasive, that is so effective in moving each and every one of us who are prisoner into formidable Christ-like examples that cannot be denied. Guys, it's the power that no one else has. We have it here at the Remnant, do we not?

So, when you are broken and tired of being your own God and boss of your own life that you've not done a good job of, it's time to come home to true religion that is simple but powerful. And mark this, Paul said, there will be terrible times in the last days. People will be lovers of themselves, lovers of money, boastful and proud, abusive, disobedient to their parents, ungrateful, unholy, without love, unforgiving, slanderous, without self-control, brutal, and not lovers of the good, treacherous, rash, conceited, lovers of pleasure rather than lovers of God, having a form of godliness but denying its power. Have nothing to do with them, Paul says. It is time for a change. It's time to leave ineffective religions far behind, for life is short. It's time to find the power of God. And this is a time that through the soul searching to make sure that you are under the authority of this God. We are in troubled times, yes. God has sent that for those that are disobedient. But what is ahead for those that choose this righteousness? This is what I ask God. And this is what God gave. Isaiah. Arise and shine, for your light has come, and the glory of the Lord rises upon you. See, darkness covers the earth, and thick darkness is over the peoples. But the Lord rises upon you, and His glory appears over you. Nations will come to your light, and the kings to the brightness of your dawn. Lift up your eyes and look about you. All assemble and come to you. Your sons come from afar. Your daughters are carried on the arm. Then you will look and be radiant. Your heart will throb and swell with joy. The wealth of the seas will be brought to you. Even in the midst of this recession, I believe our God is speaking powerfully through these chapters. And He goes on to say, for Zion's sake, I will not keep silent. For Jerusalem's sake, I will not remain quiet till her righteousness shines out like the dawn, her salvation like a blazing torch. The nations will see your righteousness and all kings your glory. And you will be called by a new name that the mouth of the Lord will bestow. You will be a crown of splendor in the Lord's hand, a royal diadem in the hand of your God. No longer will they call you deserted or name your land desolate, but you will be called Hephzibah and your land Beulah. For the Lord will take delight in you, and your land will be married as a young man marries a maiden. So will your sons marry you. As a bridegroom rejoices over his bride, so will your God rejoice over you. He's telling us that our children will be married to this message into Zion. We don't have any fear of them going. I have posted watchmen on your walls, O Jerusalem. They will never be silent day or night. You who are call on the Lord, give yourself no rest, and give Him no rest till He establishes Jerusalem and makes her the praise of the earth. The Lord has sworn by His right hand and by His mighty arm, never again will I give your grain as food for your enemies, and never again will foreigners drink the new wine for which you have toiled. But those who harvest it will eat it and praise the Lord, and those who gather the grapes will drink it in the courts of my sanctuary. Pass through the gates. Prepare the way for the people. Build up the highway. Remove the stones. Raise a banner for the nations. The Lord has made a proclamation to the ends of the earth. Say to the daughter of Zion, see, your Savior comes.
See, his reward is with him, and his recompense accompanies him. They will be called the holy people and the redeemed of the Lord, and you will be called sought after, the city no longer deserted. Praise God, remnant nation. We have found the truth. May the visitors find the truth of God and the power of the living God.

0: Hey everybody, welcome to Life with Gwen and Joe. I'm Joe, this is my beautiful wife Gwen, and we are here down on one of God's most incredible locations. Today was an incredible day down here at the beach, and I've been looking around and it's an amazing, awe-inspiring view from this balcony we're standing on. Yeah. And we have a great show for you today. The topic of today is
1: second chances. Stay tuned.
0: That's
1: because
0: right.
1: Because we all need second chances.
0: That's right. And you won't get another chance to see it if you don't stay tuned.
1: Life with God is so good.
0: So come join us on this fun life where we put God in the center of everything.
1: Okay, so second chances.
0: That's right.
1: All right, well, all we know is that all of us are grateful for them. This morning, woke up and something just extraordinarily beautiful came out of Joe's mouth. So,
0: you know, I looked out from the second floor balcony this morning out into this incredible ocean, and I saw the horizon line, and I saw the cirrus clouds that were out there over the ocean. The seagulls, there was dolphin out there. And I had this thought. I opened up my eyes this morning and I thought, you know what? We close our eyes at night and we close the chapter on that day. And in the morning we wake up and we start processing where we're at, what, you know, where we are. And I thought, you know what? It's

0: your eyes are opened up to another whole day that you get this opportunity to get it right with God. Absolutely. I mean, a lot of people are using it for their idols. I mean, it's another whole day to go overeat or to go make money or to whatever, but it was intended for us to get our lives right with God, to find Him, to reach out to Him.
1: Every single day, we get to wake up and have another experience, and God gives us that, and
0: another
1: it's just
0: a chance,
1: right? And I did feel like, man, I better be accountable for those things. I better not take those things for granted and just see it as a frivolous thing. It is one day of this is a gift.
0: One day. If we only had one day, wake up, and that's it. It's amazing. What you're saying is amazing. I know that, I think about the Bible is full of scriptures and everything to let us know that really the whole concept behind Jesus Christ is that He comes back in and gives all of earth this second chance to get everything like God wants it. And we can do that. I mean, it's all in the want. It's all in the want. When your want and God's want are one and the same, I mean, then you're walking in that spirit.
1: Gwen, can we talk about, you know, there's sin, and we're all sinners. We're all born into it. Can you talk about how God forgives us if we pray in Jesus' name, but we can't continue in our sin, but there's the second chance.
0: The second chance was Christ, that He goes in there and shows us that He, as God's Son, can go in there and lay down His entire life for God, you know, whatever God wanted. The world's got to know that I love the Father. I do exactly what He has commanded me to do. Those were the words echoed by Noah. I know all of these great men and women of God were all ones that were just wanting what God wanted. And that's just not such a hard concept. I mean, there are a lot of people that want what their parents want. A wife wants what her husband wants. The man wants what his boss wants. I mean, it just goes on and on. I mean, that you're diving into the world of the authority above you. And when you do that, when you dive into that, then it just, it's a beautiful thing to wake up to and let's go back after it again today. And I know that a lot of people have been on like this 20-day walk with us you know, it's kind of a psychological thing to break life up into increments. God broke it up into 24 hours. But, you know, if we shorten it, a lot of times people feel like, well, I can do that. But then you go this 20 days and you realize, I can keep this up for life. This is a choice I'm making, not for 20 days so that I can go indulge. This is a choice I'm making so that God every day is happy with us. And
1: you know, when we talk about second chances and the forgiveness of sin and all that, it again hits my heart so heavily to realize the incredible price that Jesus Christ paid so that we can have that second chance.
0: He did, but for Him, I'm pretty sure it was there's a lot of sweat and blood in that garden, because no one wants to go to the point of where you're going through a torturous death. But He would go through a torturous death for God. That's how much His want and God's want were one. He's willing to go that far into it. And God's not asking you to go through a torturous death every day. He's saying, come on, guys, push the plate back. Come on, push the desire for money, for lust. Quit it. Stop it, you know. Quit. These things are so fleeting. Any lust that you've got, I mean, if you will stop it and then turn, you know, put your stopwatch on for 10 minutes. In 10 minutes, the desire goes away. It's not even something you wanted. Your want literally disappears. It's not a real want. It's a test, which means it's very fleeting. You just practice those things. You get ready for that battle, and then

0: next thing you know, your desires and God's desires are one. He gives you back a happy, a jewel, you know, a very much a great a reward. And so it's very beautiful.
1: And you know, I think that a lot of those impulses are fleeting, but sometimes with people, they can be reoccurring. And I think that those impulses and those desires that you're talking about need to be replaced, and need to be replaced with prayer and focusing on the right things in order to push those desires out and to replace them with spiritual things.
0: First John is full of this, you know, that you can't continue in the sin. The second chance, Romans 6, you know, Paul saying that should you continue in sin that grace may abound? By no means. That, you know, this whole concept of grace was there for you to stop sinning. So the second chance wasn't there for you to continue in it. The second chance was there for you to wake up. And just like you're waking up to this new day that Joe's talking about at the start of the show, I mean, you're waking back up. You go to sleep, you slumber, you know, and then you wake back up and you've got another day. Oh my word. If everybody lived that way, like if you thought, hey, look, my prognosis is I'm not going to live more than 3 more years. And so you say, the next 3 years, I'm going to do is wake up every day and just be so on it. And, oh, my heart's still beating. My heart's still beating today. Well, then you would realize I owe it all back to God. My heart's still beating. I owe my heart. God made my heart. I'm going to go, I owe it all back to God.
1: 1 John 1:9, if we confess our sins, He is faithful and just and will forgive us our sins and purify us from all unrighteousness.
0: So that's huge. And honestly, just the confession, I mean, people don't realize when they say, I just want everything to be right again. If you just stop, repent, and then confess, it's amazing. It's the real reason. It's the real way to go back and say, I'm just going to get everything right now. It's just confession.
1: Absolutely.
0: So, but
1: how about Proverbs 24:16?
0: Okay.
1: And this is quick and simple, but it has a tremendous amount of meaning. For though a righteous man falls 7 times, he rises again.
0: Oh, that's beautiful. It's beautiful.
1: Tremendous amount of hope. Just right there.
0: I mean, don't you love this whole life of just grace? And then to get it right. What's the rest of the world doing? I mean, they've got to be bored to tears. I mean, this getting up, and you and I, you know, we get up and Joe and I are praying every day for the Spirit. I mean, literally, oh God, help us find your Spirit. It's every day. I mean, we are waking up and doing it. We want to get it exactly right. We want to be right in your Spirit. What you want, what your desires are. What else is there? I mean, pray tell, give me something else that is more interesting or more beautiful, more fulfilling than this life of grace through Jesus Christ where you're getting to get
1: That's
0: up
1: right.
0: and do
1: and
0: it.
1: I've said this, I think, in the past that, you know, I've done several things in my life, and any venture, any path a man walks down where he's after something, at the end of that path, if you don't have the Spirit in your life, whether it's brought you money or fame or whatever, there's a certain emptiness to it. And if you're not close to God, somehow that endeavor ends up feeling very empty. And so it really all, when I woke up this morning, when we talk about being in the Spirit and praying, I looked out into this incredible majesty, this incredible glory that God creates out here. And you just can't help. It says that a man shall know God purely by what has been made. And when I see this, I know that there's a mighty God behind it. So,
0: well, we just want to thank you guys for joining us. I mean, we're excited about this life. We want you to be excited about it. We would love it if you would join us in not just a 20-day walk, but for a life walk. You know, the life with Gwen and Joe, really, we're just really trying to say it's life with God. It isn't about us. Amen. But yeah. if we can be just like a signpost and point upward and just say, it's about life with God. Is your heart beating? Did you wake up today? When you get up in the morning and you got your little sleepy eyes and you wake up and you go, bing, I've been in a coma last night, you know, and I've been sleeping, and then I wake back up. Now's your chance. And it is called, by the grace of God, Second Chances. And I don't take them lightly. I know Joe and I both, we're so grateful. We are so appreciative of life. We want you to know, because Joe and I talk about this, we sincerely want you to write in. If this is making a difference in your life,
1: please.
0: If this is, we want to know you, and we want to know what God's doing in your life. And we know God's real, and we sincerely, with all our hearts, do care and care that your life is getting closer and closer to God and His Son, Jesus Christ. We love doing it together with you guys. So thank you.
1: Thank you guys for being with us. We love y'all. Should I end with 2 Peter 3:9?
0: I love that.
1: All right. So it says, the Lord is not slow in keeping His promise. As some understand slowness, He is patient with you, not wanting anyone to perish, but everyone to come to repentance.
0: Ah, beautiful. Thank you, Joe.
1: Thank you.
0: Beautiful.
1: Love you, Don.
0: Love you.
1: Love
0: you
1: y'all.
0: Guys.
1: Take care. Thank you.
0: Bye. Joe likes scuba diving. See that? It spells scuba.
2: That's right.
0: Scuba diving, which stands for what?
2: Self-contained underwater breathing apparatus.
0: That's right. And that's why I stay above the water and breathe with my self-contained lungs. And then you go underwater.
2: That's right.
0: And breathe with a different unit.
2: I don't need a scuba tank because I was trained by Aquaman.

0: Tarzan had to go swim in the water, didn't he?
1: That's right. Swim in the river, brave the crocodile.
0: Did you ever fight a crocodile?
1: I did fight a crocodile.
0: Did you really?
1: It was stuck, but I fought it.
0: Don't tell the world that. They've been tricking us. Hollywood tricked us.
1: I fought a stuffed crocodile.
0: Who won?
1: He did.
0: That'd probably have to be, I'd probably drown trying to fight a stuffed crocodile.
1: I know, I still have a scar. You want to see it?
0: You got a scar?
1: Yeah.
0: No, let's not show the audience that. Okay, we can go to Pompano's now. Bye, everybody.

0: for free. This is for eternal TV. Without God and His Son Jesus, everything is peaceful and lightless. Happy always doing His will. Happy always doing His will. Season 14, episode 3. And we have a great story tonight. So this is going to be a lot of fun. But before that, we've got a few announcements, right?
1: Absolutely. Always.
0: Okay.
1: Which one's in particular?
0: Yeah. Okay, well, where is Candace when we need her, right?
1: Well, obviously, well, obviously, if you guys don't know, the book that changed millions of lives has been updated. And it's in process right now of being printed. And it's going to be ready before Christmas time. And there's going to be an audio book. And it's called Way Down Works. So talk about giving hope to anybody that you're friends with who's looking for answers. It's going to be the greatest Christmas gift that anybody could ever get. Yes. That's an appropriate response. That's appropriate.
0: That's actually, this is interesting, but I was telling Candace today, I said, honestly, it's the most exciting thing that I feel like I have, I guess, wanted to get out there for a long time. I mean, for years. I mean, so even though I'm always thankful for whatever God does, but I just feel some energy, and then you all just, did somebody tell y'all to stand up and whistle and clap like that? I mean, like, we'll pay you later, right?
1: That's right. Absolutely.
0: No, wow. Okay, so that just, to me, just confirmation that there's a spirit going on with this book. And so just continue to pray, and we're on a deadline. In fact, there's people right now working around the clock on it. So we're trying to get that thing to the printer this weekend. So pray for that. But, yeah, okay, that, and then we've been talking about service.
1: Yes.
0: And, wow.
1: Amazing.
0: It's been unbelievable. Okay, so if you'll roll some pictures, I'll try to hang with the slides. But I do know that I've been to two portions of it, the cemetery land, which still doesn't have an official name, but the remnant land that's out in Prim, it was just amazing to watch. If you had, I'd gone out there earlier in the week to see it. I mean, that cabin and everything was, the whole place was pretty much, it was so in need. Oh, you have no idea. And then the cute little building there, we're trying to power wash it down to get it back to its original color. But so much got done. A road that, I mean, I just happened to go, try clearing that off and see. And it turned out to be one of those spots where there was already a road there, and so it was kind of one of those things. So we got an old barn down, all the guys did, and a lot of clearing, and a pad was built, just amazing amount, obviously another Joe Langston product. And then we went the next day over here at the church, and Amy Seitz and that crowd, and they were working just to get everything organized. And Joe, of course, came in on part of that too. And we, you know, if you go to the back, it's completely different. So that's where I come in is loving to move stuff around. I don't know why that's fun, but it just is. And so it's definitely changing face, and I think you're gonna like it. It's gonna be fun. So getting a lot of offices over here that are long time needed. So just an amazing group, and so normally we're gonna have to take the time to get all those people that volunteered up here and go over it. But tonight I just want to thank the groups. Is the Langston group, that small group, the McCauley Purdy small group, the Stites small group, and the Prim groups. They all jumped in there, and y'all did so good. So good. Amazing. And so, if you haven't gotten to serve, your time's coming. Just look for your small group leader and jump in there, or you can come at any time. And it feels so good. It feels so good to get out of yourself and to serve. And it is our purpose. So, but okay. So when was it? Greed Exposure. When did that come out?
1: I believe it was close to this time, maybe a little bit later than this time last year.
0: Last year. So it's been out about a year or so?
1: Yep.
0: Okay, so for those that are new, you might not know this, but a series came out that I actually had been working on for years. Mm-hmm. It goes, the video footage, it goes back in time, but it was called Greed Exposure. This will give you a little bit, if you're new, this will give you a little bit of a clue as to what it was about. Watch this.
2: We cannot depend on false security. Look at the truth.
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4: The only thing that will keep a house from falling is building on the rock of Jesus Christ.
2: It's all parallel. It leaves the mankind in obesity, debt, resorting to bankruptcy.
11: God has healed me from bankruptcy to where I couldn't take care of myself as a single man with a single income to now I have a family of five on one income and we still have a savings.
2: I have never seen the righteous forsaken or their children begging bread.
0: Praise you, God, for getting us out of debt. Praise you, God.
5: Quit claiming that everything else is to blame. I've got to be different. Because if I am the same as all the rest, then I'm playing in their game. And if I am to change, I must be different.
0: One year later, we have a couple that took the course and are around $58,000 free, paid off in 1 year. So please join Ted and I in welcoming Clint and Carmen Snyder. Awesome, awesome. So I got the right number.
12: You got the right number.
0: 58 in how many months was it?
12: One year.
0: In 1 year.
12: 12 months.
0: Okay. Well, that is so. I mean, actually, this pumps everybody up. Pumps everybody up. So okay, well, dive right in there. And Clint, you want to maybe
12: just
0: help us out here?
12: Yeah, I'll kind of just say a few things. Carmen knows a lot of the details of, and she's better at that. I go through things too quickly and hit all the main points. I'm done, but Carmen's better at the details. But yeah, $58,000 in a year, and that's ending right now. So we started last year about, I guess it was September of last year, and which has just been amazing. But it's all just from what we've learned here of giving and of giving of self and, putting others first, putting God first, and just not going back on that. And just knowing that has to be the priority and everything. And, And the big thing with us was the tithing, because we, I mean, we grew up in church. We went to church our whole life, grew up in church. And so there's a lot of things we knew, tithing and different things like that, but there's a lot of things we didn't know, serving and being out of self and giving to others. And but that was huge for us, because we'd played with that for so long, to where we didn't think we had enough money to tithe, or you know, enough money to give or to do something with. But every time we just said, no, we're gonna do this, we're gonna stick to this, God always came in somehow with, and Carmel can again go into some of those details, but he multiple ways came in and just blessed it, which was unbelievable, which just increased our faith to keep tithing and you know, keep doing it. So that's just one part of it. But just, I mean, coming into this and just learning, you know, about, again, like I said, we were raised in church. We, our whole lives, went to church every week. But we never were taught about, you know, being out of self and doing for others. And I mean, it just wasn't talked about. We didn't know about it. And so contrasting that with coming here and learning that God is first in everything, and finances being a big part of that, that we knew that we had to take it serious. After the Greed Exposure class came out, we knew that it was time, because just looking at that number, you see that number, and it's just like, man, you know, it's kind of overwhelming for us. I mean, maybe for some people it's not, but for us, we have, you know, five kids, so a family of seven.
0: That's huge. I mean, yeah. You extrapolate that, you know, income per debt and five kids, it seems impossible.
12: It did.
0: And that would be, when I found out it was y'all, I went, you're kidding me. It's amazing.
1: If I can interject just two things real quick. When we first met the Snyders, when they first joined the church, I mean, this was like a leap of faith. Even when they moved down here, the whole thing, and watching God come back every time, you know, they put God first, watching him give back personally to them. And when he was testifying last Saturday at church about giving, you know, everyone else wants to jump up. You can't sit there and brag on yourself. You know, you're just talking about how God gives back through giving. But who here has had Clint Snyder in their house at some point doing something on their property? I mean, it's like unbelievable. And that was part of your testimony too, about how people gave back to you guys, but they couldn't wait, you know. So between the job, you know, that happened, the gifts from the family, I mean, just so much with taking Greed Exposure and praying about it. So I just wanted to brag on these
0: guys.
1: Well,
0: no, while you're jumping, if I jump in there, not to jump on, but yeah. And then she given her summers to summer camp. All these years is amazing, right? I mean, that's
12: all the co-ops every week. She's at co-op.
0: That's what I'm saying.
12: Every week, twice a week.
0: I knew I was going to open my mouth and mess up, but I mean, because I was going to say, no. I just apologized to her. I said, I'm sorry.
12: No,
0: because I know there's so much more that you do.
3: Anything we get to do, I'm grateful for. And so, do you want me to give some of the history?
12: Sure, yeah.
3: I mean, I think to fully appreciate what God has done, like, I mean, I'd have to go back and give you a little bit of history, but I just want to start off by saying that we are absolutely nothing, and God is everything, and the only reason, you know, we're up here is just to say he is who he says he is, and he's a good God, and to just to testify that this message and the words that he has poured out through you has changed our life in every single way for the better, and it is unexplainable. I mean, there's so many things that somebody used the word unquantifiable, and it is very true. And it's just simply from putting it into practice. So we didn't come up with anything. We didn't do anything special. We are not smart. We are not, you know, it's 100% God and being led by people who are connected to God. And so that is first and foremost. And so to give you a little bit of history, though, like on our finances and just pretty much everything in our history before Way Down could pretty much just be summed up by me being out of control in every area. And Clint has always been a faithful, really good guy that just got the short end of the stick by marrying me. But so early on, he has always been a faithful provider for our family, and I stayed home with the kids when they were little. And so literally for years, it was him working and depositing his paycheck. And that was the end and the beginning and the end of his contribution. I mean, financially, as in, like, I took everything from there. And I did all the bill paying, and I did all the spending, and I did all the planning, and I did all the borrowing, and I did all the bouncing of the checks, and I did everything from that point forward. And we literally, it was a mess. And it's funny, I was thinking back, like, just... it's so foreign to me now. I don't even know if banks do this anymore because we haven't bounced a check in so long. But our bank had this, like, they would let the checks run through up to negative and $750.
0: Oh, no.
3: And so I would just write checks all the time, even if it was zero, because I knew they would go through up to, you know, negative 750. So our balance hovered around it negative 700 for a long time. And we tried different things to get out of debt, different programs, different plans, and Clint tried to tighten the reins, and it just didn't work. You even at one point went and got a job delivering pizzas to bring in extra money at Pizza Hut, and it just nothing ever worked. We even were frequent flyers at the payday loan place, you know, where you go get a cash advance. So anyway, we were spending tons of money on overdraft charges and bank fees and finance charges and me controlling the whole thing, and it just was getting worse and worse. But not only was I out of control with money, I was out of control with food, I was out of control with my mouth, I was out of control with anger. And God brought me to just a breaking point in 2007 where I cried out, you know, to him and just begging for help. And he reminded me of Way Down, which I had read years and years prior to that. And that year, so 2007, and I got to hear you talk, and, you know, I came into it, of course, I knew everything.